0: a mother. Finally, accept your limitations, but have hope. Something for the end of the program. Mm-hmm. And up first, as you indicated, Father, overcoming spiritual attacks from Satan. So am I assuming that you have never had those?
1: Not in this way, in which this lady is describing here. But some people think that it's just, you know, it's just playing around. But it's really a dangerous thing to mess around with psychics or palm readers or those sorts of things, because the demonic is involved. And if there's any kind of power, you know, that's happening, any kind of things like that, you're dabbling with the demonic, and that's a very dangerous thing to do.
0: I think one of the things that really comes out well in this particular call is that idea that not only is it bad to do it, but it's tough to get out of it.
1: Mm-hmm.
0: And as you're trying to get out of it, he's not going to let you get out of it easily.
1: But Mother has such a great message of heart and hope here, is that if we go to the Lord, and like she says, just laugh at the evil one because it humiliates him, but the Lord is going to be our Savior. He is our Savior. And so these tried and true things, receiving the sacraments, praying the rosary every day. And I often say, you know, with the rosary, what are we doing? We are recalling again and again and again and proclaiming it, the incarnation, God becoming man, crushing the work of the evil one.
0: Yeah, I think sometimes part of our, and there's in this call is a little bit of a resentment to God that this person's being persecuted. But the idea is we kind of think that, you know, it's like a magic incantation. We say our Lord's name and everything's going to be fine.
1: But it's perseverance and the grace of God. And that's so important for people who are suffering even possession or obsession, is that you persevere in your spiritual practices, because that's going to weaken the enemy's hold. And as like Mother said, he's not going to want to watch you grow holy.
0: Right, exactly. And sometimes you have to go through these things, and that, as you persevere, you become stronger in your faith. And let's see what Mother has to say about what it takes to try and overcome spiritual attacks from Satan. She would know.
2: We have a call. Hello?
3: Mother?
2: Yeah, where are you from?
3: I'm calling from Steubenville, Ohio.
2: Oh, wonderful. And what is your question?
3: About 4 years ago, I had gone to psychics.
2: You were going where?
3: To psychics.
2: Okay. Whoa.
3: Well, yeah, I know now.
2: Yeah.
3: I didn't know then.
2: Uh-huh.
3: And I was into the whole bit with crystals and everything. I didn't know that Satan was behind all this at the time. Ever since then, though, I've been getting attacked.
2: Oh, yeah.
3: And I can't find any relief. And I'm used to the attacks now. I mean, I'd like it to stop, but what's really causing a problem now is that I'm beginning to be very resentful towards God.
2: Mm. But that's the whole purpose of it, right? See, the you have to realize the enemy was pretty sure you were in his camp, and he's lost you. And he has a set of tools that he uses on people, depending on where they are and their weaknesses. I think everybody has to know this. And he will work on him. Work, work, work, work. And you've got to keep cutting him out. But most of all, I don't know if you're Catholic. I think you are. But you need to go to confession. Please go to one who understands the spiritual life. You get a liberal, he'll tell you to go to a movie or something. You need to, first of all, I'd say the rosary every day. I would go and find a Marian priest and ask him to help you, to counsel you, to help you through this, and to pray over you a small exorcism prayer. It doesn't mean at all that you're possessed or obsessed. You're out of that now, so you can forget that. But you do need help. Most of all, go to confession every week and go to the sacraments every day if you can. And never, never miss Sunday. And when that thought comes to your mind, check it gently. Don't be hard on yourself. Here's a little penance for you. Offer it up. Say, Jesus, I offer this up in reparation for my past mistakes. Let me say a little prayer for you, okay? Lord Jesus, extend your hand, Lord, over this woman who has left her other ways and realizes now they were wrong. But most of all, Lord, let her know how much you love her. And she's to put aside these thoughts, and every time they occur, say, Jesus, I love you and I belong to you. Deliver her from this fear, Lord, scrupulosity, and replace it with great joy and love. Amen. So please don't allow it. Don't be resentful, see, because then you'll close your heart to God again. We have no right to resent the Lord. You got yourself into this, see? God got you out of it. Now, the enemy is going to pester you. St. Teresa of Avila had a great solution to the enemy. She said, laugh at him. He's extremely proud. And sometimes when you get there, the desperate, say, O Mary, conceive without sin, pray for me. He hates Our Lady. Hates her. You can tell that. The first thing they took out of the church was Our Lady. And after that came the Eucharist. Mary and Jesus go together. So I would be gentle with yourself. Accept it as a penance. An enemy will leave you. You don't want to see you stick around and see you get holy.
0: And the program continues. Next up, where does the divine indwelling come from? Now, Father, I'm going to defer to you. I'm not even sure what the divine indwelling is.
1: Mm-hmm. Well, this is something, it's a talk that I often actually give to pilgrims that they find very helpful. What is the distinction between God's omnipresence and his indwelling presence, right? Father, Son, and Holy Spirit by baptism, and the reality of the presence of our Lord in the Blessed Sacrament. And Father Hardin wrestled with this question as a seminarian, and he says, it's in the Eucharist that Christ's sacred humanity is present. Yes, his body, his blood, his soul, and divinity, but his sacred humanity is present. And it was through his sacred humanity that he worked his miracles, that he delivered people from the evil one, that he said, Lazarus, come forth, that he took the little girl by the hand and he raised her up, that he took Peter's mother-in-law's hands and delivered her from sickness, or delivered a man from leprosy. And so his sacred humanity and divinity are present in a profound way in the Blessed Sacrament.
0: Which is why it's so important to get to Mass on a regular basis and to receive communion. Let's see what Mother has to say. Where does the divine indwelling come from?
2: We have a call. Hello?
4: Hi, Mother.
2: Hi, how are you?
4: Good. I just wanted to congratulate you on your 20 years of service.
2: Thank you. 20
4: Nearly
2: years.
4: 20 years.
2: Yeah.
4: And my question is about Holy Communion.
2: Yeah.
4: The Church teaches on the divine indwelling of Christ.
2: Mm-hmm.
4: And if he is living on the inside of every man, why is it required that we go and receive him over and over again on Sunday? It's like receiving something that we already have living on the inside of us.
2: Oh, no, my friend. No, no, no, no, no. Your divine indwelling in you comes to you from baptism. His presence is there in baptism, in essence. As his presence is everywhere. Everywhere, or nothing would exist. Nothing. But he is transcendent. He transcends everything he makes. And so his grace, St. Peter, if you read St. Peter's first epistle, his grace, that grace that comes to you from communion is a participation. That's what grace means, a participation in the divine nature of God. That helps me to change my evil ways into godlike ways. But Holy Communion is, I do not become God when the fact that he lives in me to preserve me and to make me holy. But Holy Communion, chapter 6 of St. John's Gospel, is entirely different. It is the real presence, body, blood, soul, and divinity. I go every day. I'd go 10 times.

0: have him exposed all day and all night, and we've done it for 120 years. There's a grave difference, my friend, and I pray that God will give you that grace to see, that awesome presence, real. He's there. Now, communion, you see, a lot depends on your faith, and a lot depends on your belief. A lot depends on how you were 20 minutes before you receive communion. It's especially the new age where you don't have to go to confession. I can tell you, buddy, go. Go. Because you're very wrong. And somebody has told you a grave error. There's a great difference. One is a real presence, and one a sanctifying presence that makes you become more and more like Jesus. That's why we kneel. That's why I don't kneel. There will come a day when you will kneel. And they will kneel in heaven, on earth, and in hell. They will kneel at the presence of Jesus. That's how it's going to be.
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0: Hi, this is Mike Aquilina with a few words about Pope St. Gregory the Great. After the fall of Rome, Gregory provided a new order for the church and society. He was a thinker, but also a man of action, and his 14-year papacy was a steady storm of decisions, programs, missions, and reforms.
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3: And we appreciate you staying with us as you do every week for Mother Angelica answering the call, part two with Father Joseph Mary Wolf and myself, Doug Kecht. Our topic this time, the caller, the church is a mother. How so, Father?
4: And Mother's bringing out the opposite of what this person experienced the church as, where there was a harshness that she had received from a Catholic priest. And I apologize for anyone who's ever suffered, you know, because of a harsh treatment from a priest. Hopefully, we pray that that's not a common thing. I've never experienced it myself, and I've known many different priests. So the church is a mother. And I was thinking of St. Leonard of Port Maurice. And he would give missions, and he would tell people, he would hear confessions, and he said a prayer. He said, "Lord, if I'm too easy on penitence, that's something I learned from you." And so he would be gentle with them. He would be kind to them, and that's what we must always be as priests.
3: I would say most people who are honest about these situations would say, their experiences with confession or these kinds of things, that they're incredibly positive.
4: Yeah.
3: And very, very supportive. Now, you're going back even with this program, and then 24 years before that, you're probably talking about sometime in the mid-60s. So it's possible you might have somebody who had a kind of more black and white view of things, especially the culture was different as well, this particular person's situation.
4: Even the home life was more disciplined, right? And there was it was harsher in ways for a lot of home life. So that was, like you said, it was kind of the culture of the time. And hopefully people aren't experiencing that very often today.
3: Right, and as Mother says, really, you know, we fall, we stumble, we keep on going. But at the same time, she makes the point, it doesn't mean that what we were doing originally should be something we continue to do either. So. This is how Mother explains it. Ultimately, the church is our mother.
5: We have another call. Hello?
6: Hi, good evening, Mother.
5: Hi, where are you from?
6: I'm from Hayward, California.
5: And what is your question?
6: I have a question on abortion. I'm 41 years of age now. When I was 18, I went to our Catholic priest.

0: at our parish, and I told him that I was pregnant. The priest looked at me and told me that the Catholic Church disowned me, that I was no good, that I was going to hell in a handbasket. And I was frightened. I didn't know what to do at the time. 3.5 weeks later, I got an abortion. After this priest told me I'm going to hell and that the Catholic Church disowned me, I know I left the church for over 10.5 years, and I've been back for 15 years.
1: Thank you, Jesus.
0: And I want to know, how do I approach this priest who's now a Monsignor and tell him he was wrong, that I'm not going to hell, that God forgave me because I didn't know what I was doing?
1: I really have to apologize to you for that priest. He either had very little good theology, or perhaps he's a little Jansenistic. The church loves her children no matter how they are, no matter how sinful they are. Holy Mother Church is a mother, and she always has the remedy for you. And the remedy was confession. Let me tell you what he should have said. He should have said, "Sweetheart, I'm sorry. What you did was wrong, and you know that. Come to confession now. Let's make this straight with God. Come back. Have this child. I'll help you all I can. And if you don't want it, I'll see that it's adopted. Keep it." That's what he should have said. I think our dear Lord was grieved over what he told you. And I can see why you left the church. I would never have advised you to leave the church. My mother left the church because the professor was ignorant. She went to confession after years after divorcing my father. And it was an Italian missionary. And he said to her, "Did you not know that was a mortal sin?" And she said, "Yes, I did." And he told her that God was angry with her. Just what he told you. And he yelled and screamed at her like she was dirt under his feet. She never went to Mass again until I was healed. So I know what you suffer, and I'm sorry, but God has forgiven you. I don't want to give anyone a wrong impression that one act of disobedience, you've had it. You know better than that. That was true to the angels. You and I have chance after chance after chance after chance because of our weakness, because of the consequences of original sin, because of the terrible temptations around us. You're okay. Pray for that priest. I hope as a Monsignor he does a little better. But being a Monsignor doesn't change a hard heart and doesn't give knowledge or compassion. I would tell him so that if anyone else comes to him, he wouldn't do that terrible thing. Go ahead. And the next time you go to communion, give Jesus my love. I'll do the same for you. And be at peace.
2: And our final phone call that closes out this week's program has to do with accepting your limitations, but having hope, Father.
3: Mm-hmm. You know, our hope is not to be in ourselves. Peter, when he had his hope in himself, he said, "Well, Lord, I will never deny you." But then when he learned that his strength was not sufficient, then he would say, when the Lord said, "Do you love me?" He said, "Lord, you know that I love you." And he was looking at the Lord. And that's what we need to do. Our hope is not in ourselves. Yes, we strive. We want to cooperate with God's grace. But our hope is in Him, His salvation, His victory. He's the one that's going to lead us to heaven.
2: Now, Mother says I'm not mourner material. I'm not sure that's the case. She talks about maybe I'll die in bed or something. The sisters holding candles around me. You were there when it happened.
3: And we were all around her bed. And, you know, she kind of had the cruciform, actually, because she had been bedridden for 8 years and she was kind of curled up. And we all thought the same thing. It looks like a crucifix. But then after she died, she relaxed, of course, and there was like this great peace and even this light that you saw, that you knew that she was home now.
2: Very good. Beautifully said. Thank you so much, Father. Accept your limitations, but have hope, says Mother.
1: We have another call. Hello?
4: Hello.
1: Where are you from?
4: Well, I'm from Wilkes-Barre, Pennsylvania, sister, near the Pocono Mountains.
1: Oh.
4: And sister, I know some. You and I would get along fine. The only thing, I'm a mourner mouth. So I promise not to stay on too long, okay? But I even made comments on this last thing they were saying. You think you're bionic? Well, I just had a total hip replacement. Can you top that?
1: No.
4: Well, then I had to land back in the hospital again. And I am a registered nurse and a teacher. I taught in grade school. And when my daddy died, I didn't think for a whole year that I could live without him. And here my kids were 13, 12, and 9. But I got out of it. That's why when they say that lady said to you about, you know, she's not over that little baby they lost. Well, naturally, she's not over it. It just happened. Look, yeah. It took me a whole year to think that I couldn't live without my dad.
1: That's
4: and yet
1: right.
4: I was just raising my own children.
1: Right.
4: But I got out of it, and everything in my life has been a blessing.
1: That's wonderful. But you see, that sometimes a lot of people lose sight of that everything is a blessing. She really has hope, doesn't she, huh? And that's what we're trying to give all of you tonight, is hope. And it's so important. You know, Padre Pio said that sufferings of any kind were precious. Well, St. James said that. You know, he said, count it as a happy privilege. Ooh. You know, I learned something about myself. You know, we all think we'd like to be a martyr. You ever think that you'd like to be a martyr, you know, die for Jesus? Did you ever think of that? Huh? Did you ever dream of dying for Jesus? Huh? I used to do that up until yesterday. Yesterday, I blew it. I went to a skin doctor, you know, and it had just a little bitty thing over here. It was kind of white and scaly, and I keep brushing it off. And so I went to him, and I said, what is that? He said, that's it's a skin cancer. I said, that is? He said, yeah. I said, oh, didn't seem much to me, you know. He said to the nurse, get me the nitrogen. I didn't know what nitrogen. I know what nitrogen is. I know what he's going to do with it, you know? So he comes in with this tank. I said, God, he's going to blow me out of this room. And I looked. I said, what's he going to do? He held my hand tight. And I thought, well, you don't have to hold that tight. I'm not chicken. Well, I was. He put that thing on here to freeze it. I tell you, I never had such pain. That pain went all through here in my... No, and he didn't care one hoot. He just kept on holding, pushing his thing on. And I had the sister in there with me, and I was looking at her, and she's looking at me. I was going... I couldn't even scream. You know, I was going... Finally got finished. She said, oh, you'll get a blister, and it'll go away. And I said, it hurts. That'll go away too. Thank you. Appreciate that. Well, I knew then I am not martyr material. No way. No way. And sometimes we need to know, you know, that these dreams we have about dying for Jesus and all that, sometimes they're not realistic, see. So we all need to know our limitations. But we have to have hope. This woman has a lot of hope. No matter what happens, you and I still have a lot of hope. And then when we find out our
5: failings and frailties and the things we're not capable of. As I learned yesterday, we still have to have hope, huh? Maybe I'll die in bed or something. The sister's holding candles or something like that, you know? Maybe God will be good to me and take me off quick. Whatever it is, whichever it is, you have to have hope.
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5: When the pagan centurion said, "Only say the word and my servant will be healed," the Lord said, "Never, never have I found this much faith in Israel." 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
0: 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I'm Father Cedric Pizzegna, the host. 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The motto of my ministry is touching lives and saving souls. Every episode will inspire you, lift you up, encourage you. Most of all, I want to help you to connect with God and to experience God's grace. My teachings are all biblically based, and I invite you to listen now as I break open the truths that come from the Bible. I'm so glad that you tuned into the program because I believe that you're about to be lifted up, especially in your prayer life. I want to proclaim to you the gospel from Matthew chapter 28. The 11 disciples went to Galilee to the mountain that Jesus had directed them. And when they saw the risen Jesus, they worshiped him, but some doubted. And Jesus came and said to them, "All authority in heaven and on earth has been given to me. Go, therefore, and make disciples of all the nations, baptizing them in the name of the Father and of the Son and of the Holy Spirit, teaching them to observe all that I have commanded you, and lo, I am with you always to the end of the age." This is a series about being lifted up. Now, we just heard the gospel. The gospel was from Matthew, and Jesus tells his missionaries, and I am one of them, he tells his missionaries to go into the whole world and proclaim the gospel to every creature. And what is that telling us? It's telling us that God wants relationship with us. He's saying, go out and proclaim the gospel. Proclaim a relationship with me. Proclaim the truth that you can have new life in Christ. God wants relationship, and we want relationship with God. And I want to help you to have that. You can be lifted up. And notice, in the gospel, Jesus said, proclaim the gospel and baptize people in the name of the Father, the Son, and the Holy Spirit. First prayer that I ever learned, my mother taught me as a Catholic, in the name of the Father, the Son, and the Holy Spirit, amen. It's Trinitarian, Father, Son, and Holy Spirit. One of the secrets of my prayer life that will help you to be lifted up, that you need to understand, that we just don't pray to God out there arbitrarily somewhere. Rather, God is a personal God. We believe in the three persons of the Trinity, Father, Son, and Spirit. And if you want to have a prayer life that's alive and lifted up, you need to have a personal relationship with each person of the Trinity. I remember one time I saw an icon by, he was a Russian painter. His name was Andrei Rublev, lived in the 1400s. In 1425, he painted an icon of the Trinity. He depicted the Trinity as being three angels sitting around a table, the back part, the two sides. And as you approach the icon, the open part of the table is nearest to the viewer. And the whole symbol, the meaning of this is that, of course, a meal is a time of intimacy. The three persons of the Trinity having intimacy, a depth relationship. But there's a side open for the viewer, for you and for me. And the symbol is simply this, that God wants intimacy, depth, something more with all of us. And that's why he sent disciples and apostles and missionaries out. I remember a Jewish rabbi said one time that the unique thing about Christianity that separates it from Judaism and every other religion that he had ever heard of is that Jesus proclaimed a God who searches for people. And why does God do that? Because he's in love with us, because he wants relationship with us. And I want your relationship with God to be lifted up, to grow, and to have a relationship with Father, Son, and Spirit. Talk more about that. Our prayer life needs to be really Trinitarian. I was watching a golf tournament one time. I'm an avid golfer. And the golfer was talking to his caddy. This is a pro golfer making a lot of money for every shot. And they were looking about where they wanted to hit it. Now, a golfer doesn't just kind of pick out the future there and the how far it is and then take a swing, hoping it goes in a certain direction. No, he picks out a precise spot. He talked to the caddy and he said, that man there in the orange right by the tower hit it right at him. And they have that precise aim. And that's the same way it's going to be in our prayer life. We don't just talk to God. Have a precise aim. Father, Jesus, Holy Spirit. When you talk to one person of God, whether it be the Holy Spirit or Jesus or the Father, you're talking to the whole Trinity. But zero in on each person of the Trinity. That's really important. That revolutionized my prayer life. I wasn't just talking to God out there somewhere. I developed a relationship with each person of the Trinity. And I want to say something, and I hope you get it. Underline this, put it in italics. The Trinity is not a mystery to be solved. That's what everybody wants to do. What's the Trinity? How do we figure this out? It's not something to be figured out. It's not a mystery to be solved. It's a relationship to be entered into.

Remember the icon? They're sitting around a table. What is the table? A meal in the Semitic world is a time of relationship, getting to know, intimacy. And that's exactly what the Trinity is. And the Trinity is inviting us into this eternal love relationship that God has. And I love that scripture that I just proclaimed to you. Go and baptize them in the name of the Father, the Son, and the Holy Spirit. You see, Trinity is something that isn't in the scripture. You'll never find the word Trinity. But we have scriptures that tell us, reveal to us that there is Trinity, such as this one from Matthew 28. And there's another one that comes from 2 Corinthians chapter 13, the grace of the Lord Jesus Christ, the love of God, the communion of the Holy Spirit be with you all. If you're Catholic, you recognize that because that's the greeting at Mass. We greet you that way. We say the grace of the Lord Jesus, the love of God, the communion of the Holy Spirit be with you all. And that's Trinitarian. There's another scripture, and there's others in the Bible. I can't go through them all, but way back in the book of Genesis, God says, let us create man in our own image. Notice the pluralistic, let us create man in our image. God is Father, Son, and Spirit. And we are invited into this beautiful relationship with the Trinity. Now, people want to try to figure this out. What is Trinity? Rather than saying what is Trinity, it's more who is Trinity. As I said, very relational. And we want to try to figure it out, so we need images. Okay, I understand that. And I remember St. Patrick, the great missionary, he talked about the shamrock with the three leaves. Remember Fulton Sheen, great Catholic bishop and missionary. He talked about water, H2O, as being liquid, steam, and ice. It's the same water, yet in three different forms. I like to talk about it as light. If you've ever seen a beam of light coming through a window, the shaft of light, it's one shaft of light, but it's light, heat, and energy. Three aspects of the one beam of light. And that's a way, if you will, that you can kind of grasp what Trinity is. Trinity has three functions: creator, redeemer, sanctifier, Father, Son, and Spirit. But more than their functions, we have to relate to the Trinity in a personal way. I remember one time I was studying in Jerusalem and walking down the streets. I spent 3 months over there and just walking down the street, and I heard this little boy talking to his father. He goes, Abba, Abba, and he was pointing at a window. He was pointing at some shoes in a shop, a shoe store. And when he said Abba, my ears perked up because we had just studied that in class, in scripture class. Abba was the word that Jesus used. It's an Aramaic word for father. But more than father, it's a term of endearment. It's an intimate term, a relational term. We use the word daddy or papa. And that's what that little boy was saying. He was saying, daddy, look, daddy, look. But Jesus gave us that word, daddy, for God, the unknowable God, the Almighty God. Jesus brings it into a relational term of papa. Remember what he said to Mary Magdalene? He said, don't cling to me. I'm ascending to my God and your God, to my Father and your Father. See, God created us too. He's our Father. I am so glad that God gave me a beautiful image of Father. Everybody feels like they had the best dad, but most people, they have a good father, and I had the best, I feel. He was such a good man, a gracious man. In fact, people come up to me sometime and they say, Cedric, what kind of a name is Cedric? Is there a Saint Cedric? And I go, well, no, not yet, but there's one in the making. Actually, what happened was, that's my dad's name. I'm a Cedric Jr. My dad gave me his name. I've got his nose. I've got his hair. But more than that, he was a friend. I had a personal relationship with my dad. He always taught me that the sky's the limit to become the best that you can be, and I have a series about that. And he taught me that I could trust him.
He was so trustworthy, and he never failed me in that aspect. We got to be good friends, and I could always trust him. I found out, I was watching the news just recently, that in the state of Mississippi, atheists are trying to get off of the license plates in Mississippi. They're trying to get off "In God We Trust." The bottom line is that in God we trust. Maybe you didn't have a good relationship with your father. Well, I'll tell you right now that you can experience healing. One thing that I hear from people is that when they talk about God, their image of God, and oftentimes this happens in religious circles, unfortunately, they sense that God is so perfectionistic and so holy, and God is holy, such that they feel that if they make any kind of a mistake, God is going to punish them. And God is out to get them. It's like this big computer in the sky. Well, the truth is that God is holy. God is almighty. But he's not out to get you. It says in the scriptures, if God is for us, who can be against? I want you to get this. Romans 8. God is for us.

my dad was for me. He was my biggest supporter and my best friend. And I found somebody in life who supported me, who was for me, who was always wanting me to be my best, who I could trust. That's exactly the way that God is. And that's why Jesus said, call him Abba. That's an Aramaic word. And it's meant for us too, that in our prayer life, we ought to be saying, not God, but Abba. In fact, it says in the scriptures, it's Galatians, that God poured the spirit of his son into our hearts so that we can cry out, Abba, Papa, Daddy. And I want you to, in your prayer life, zero in on God as your father. That's really important. Now, when you pray to your father, this is what Jesus said. Go to your closet, go to your room, pray to your father in secret, and your father who sees you in secret will reward you. I love praying when there's a community, and that's part of my prayer life, but I especially love praying when I go to my room, and sometimes I even go into my closet, shut the door, and it's nice and quiet. No putting on airs, no faking anything, just speaking heart to heart with God.

God created 7.9 billion people right now at this moment, as I'm filming this, 7.9 billion people on the face of the earth. And he's father to all, reigns on the just and the unjust. The sun shines on the good and the bad. That's God's love. And he created you. Every heartbeat, every moment, every breath is a gift. For God so loved the world that he gave his only son, that whosoever believes wouldn't perish but have eternal life. He's in love with you so much that he sent us Jesus. Let's talk about Jesus for a little bit here. We just heard the gospel. The gospel, Jesus, the Great Commission. This is our mandate as missionaries to go into the whole world proclaiming the good news, baptizing people, notice in the name of the Father, the Son, and the Holy Spirit. As Catholics, we make the sign of the cross. And it's all about a relationship with Jesus. Jesus is also a person that we can have a relationship with. Notice he said, and I am with you till the end of the age. That's the Gospel of Matthew. Remember how the Gospel of Matthew begins? The virgin will have a son and you shall name him Emmanuel, a name that means God with us. The middle of the gospel, where two or three are gathered in my name, I am with you. And then the end of the gospel, go proclaim the gospel, I am with you. So the beginning, the middle, and the end of the Gospel of Matthew is saying that Jesus is with us. You know what the word with means? It means to be close to, alongside of, near to. That's what we all hunger for. And in our prayer life, oftentimes it doesn't feel like it. I understand that. Feels like God is distant and not near us at all or close to us, but that's where you got to walk by faith and not by sight. Prayer is more than just your feelings. You must trust, just like I'm trusting right now as I proclaim to you this television program. I'm trusting that Jesus is right near me. He's standing right with me, helping me. And it's the same in your prayer life. He's with you. He promised that. Walk by faith and not by sight. Remember, God revealed himself to Moses as gracious and slow to anger and merciful and kind. Remember what Jesus said? Learn from me. I'm meek and humble of heart. Come to me, all you who are laboring and heavy burdened, and I'll give you rest. Some of you are just tuning into the program. You haven't been going to church. You really don't have a relationship with Jesus. You are being invited to something more. Come to me. Jesus said, all of you who are heavily burdened, and there's burdens of all kinds, and I will give you rest. You see, he wants relationship. He wants something deep. He wants something very personal. Now, there are all kinds of sufferings that people are going through, and the solution to our trials and our difficulties and our adversities. This is the solution that the Bible gives us to all the sufferings physically and all the hardships that we go through. God says, I'm with you, close to you, near you. And when God is with us, you know what I've decided or know what I've discovered? When God is with us, we can do it. We can face the adversities.

0: have a friend of mine who found out that she has pancreatic cancer, and she's a person that prays for people that ask for prayer in my ministry. And right now she knows that she's dying, but she says, God is with me, and I can face this. I can do this. My life is in God's hands. Wow, she so inspires me. That's the ultimate, when you know that you're going to die. You see, when God is with you, it's all over but the shouting. Pray directly to Jesus. He's close to you. He is the name above all names. At the name of Jesus, every knee will bend and every tongue proclaim to the glory of God that Jesus Christ is Lord. He's the name above all names, the only name in which we can be saved. We pray in Jesus' name. Come to Jesus, just as you are. It says in the scriptures that God has sent the Spirit of His Son into our hearts. He has adopted us as His children. And the Spirit cries out, as I've said before, Abba, Daddy, Father, because this isn't just something we're drumming up. It's the Spirit moving from our heart, crying out in that Aramaic word, Abba, Daddy, because it's true. We've been adopted through the death and resurrection of Jesus. We are now God's children. And the Spirit, let me talk about the Holy Spirit. I have to tell you, my ministry, those of you who know about my ministry is devoted to proclaiming who the Holy Spirit is, because the Holy Spirit has revolutionized my life. I used to be a fallen away Catholic. I wasn't going to church, but when the Spirit came and touched my heart, I had this born again experience. I had this rebirth, I'm a new creation in Christ. And everything changed for me. All of a sudden, I was able to have a relationship with God that was real. And that's exactly what I want for you. I want something real. I crave quiet and solitude, times of silence, because that's when you can commune with the voice of God. The communion of the Holy Spirit. That's right from 2 Corinthians. The communion, that's the beginning of Mass, the greeting at Mass. The communion of the Holy Spirit be with you. You know what that word communion means? It means to have intimacy. It means oneness. It means union. That's our heritage as Christians, that we have communion. People talk about, you know, my spouse, when we got married, I found my soulmate. I love that. I think it's wonderful if you find your soulmate, a person that you can relate to, that understands you, that you can share your deepest, darkest secrets with. This may sound strange, but I've found my soulmate, and it's not a woman, the Holy Spirit. The Holy Spirit. Wow. The Spirit completes me. I am not who I can be without the Spirit. There's an emptiness without the Spirit. But with the Spirit, there's fruitfulness, realizing your potential, communion with God, knowing that you're on the way to heaven. That's what it says in the scriptures, that the Spirit is the assurance of eternal life, the foretaste of the glory to come. Have you ever experienced the glory? The glory is the pleasure, the ecstasy of God. And when the Spirit comes, ooh, the glory comes. And then you know that you're a child of God. The Spirit bears witness with our spirit that we are children of God even now. That's that witness of the Spirit, the glory, the wonderful. Do you understand that we are invited to relationship, Father, Son, and Spirit? This is why He sends out missionaries. This is why the Great Commission. The Great Commission, of course, is to go to all people. And that's exactly what I love about television. The genius of television is that we go beyond the walls of the church. To all people, people that aren't coming to Mass, that aren't going to church on Sundays, and we're proclaiming the heart of God, the fire of God, the fervor of God, that God wants depth with us, something real with all people. But why? Because He's the Father of all people and He created all people. I belong to a religious community. You see my religious habit. I'm a passionist. We were founded in the 1700s in Italy. This is our 300th anniversary. founded by a man named St. Paul of the Cross, Paul Danio, subsequently canonized St. Paul of the Cross. And he went around Italy preaching, proclaiming the love of God, proclaiming the cross of Jesus to all people. And he had a saying, love is ingenious. In other words, love is creative, love is innovative. And that's the genius of television, that through the ingenuity of technology, we can now come into your homes with the truth of the gospel and proclaim this wonderful love of God and invite you to be lifted up in your prayer life and to know God in a deep personal way. I'm inviting you not just to pray, but to understand that God is your Father and you can trust Him with everything that you are, that Jesus is your best friend and He's with you, that the Holy Spirit is your soulmate and completes you and revolutionizes our life. And that's why I became a priest, to be able to proclaim this glorious gospel. That's why missionaries have been sent out through all the ages, and that's why we know that we know that God is wooing us to a relationship, searching for us, searching for you, searching for me. Pray to your Father, pray to Jesus, pray to the Holy Spirit. When you pray to one, you're praying to all three, and develop that relationship. I want to leave you with St. Patrick, the great missionary to Ireland. I talked about him a little bit earlier. And he was about to go before the King of Ireland because he wanted to evangelize Ireland. He had to get permission. He could have been killed, and he needed protection. And he prayed something called the breastplate of St. Patrick. And it goes like this. He said, he prayed, Christ before me, Christ beneath me, Christ behind me, Christ on my left, Christ on my right, Christ with me, Christ in me. And that's my prayer for you, that you will realize that Jesus is with you. And because of that, you can know God in a deep personal way. The Holy Trinity isn't a mystery to be solved. It's a relationship to be entered into. And may Almighty God bless you, the Father, the Son, and the Holy Spirit. Amen. Thank you so much for listening to my program on the EWTN Radio Network. 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May Almighty God bless you, the Father, the Son, and the Holy Spirit. Amen.
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Good evening. You're tuned to the Station of the Cross, and this is the Family Rosary for Peace. The Family Rosary for Peace was begun in 1950 by Monsignor Joseph Cerincioni to invite people near and far to pray the rosary together for peace in our world and within our families. And now, from the Station of the Cross in Rochester, New York, the Family Rosary for Peace.

0: morning, dear friends. 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
1: In the name of the Father, and of the Son, and of the Holy Spirit, amen. I believe in God, the Father Almighty, creator of heaven and earth, and in Jesus Christ, his only Son, our Lord, who was conceived by the Holy Spirit, born of the Virgin Mary, suffered under Pontius Pilate, was crucified, died, and was buried. He descended into hell. The third day he arose again from the dead. He ascended into heaven, sits at the right hand of God, the Father Almighty. From thence he shall come to judge the living and the dead.
2: I believe in the Holy Spirit, the Holy Catholic Church, the communion of saints, the forgiveness of sins, the resurrection of the body, and life everlasting. Amen.
1: Our Father, who art in heaven, hallowed be thy name. Thy kingdom come. Thy will be done on earth as it is in heaven.
2: Give us this day our daily bread, and forgive us our trespasses, as we forgive those who trespass against us. And lead us not into temptation, but deliver us from evil. Amen.
1: Hail Mary, full of grace, the Lord is with thee. Blessed art thou among women, and blessed is the fruit of thy womb, Jesus.
2: Holy Mary, Mother of God, pray for us sinners now and at the hour of our death. Amen.
1: Hail Mary, full of grace, the Lord is with thee. Blessed art thou among women, and blessed is the fruit of thy womb, Jesus.
2: Holy Mary, Mother of God, pray for us sinners now and at the hour of our death. Amen.
1: Hail Mary, full of grace, the Lord is with thee. Blessed art thou among women, and blessed is the fruit of thy womb, Jesus.
2: Holy Mary, Mother of God, pray for us sinners now and at the hour of our death. Amen.
1: Glory be to the Father, and to the Son, and to the Holy Spirit.
2: As it was in the beginning, is now, and ever shall be, world without end. Amen.
1: The five glorious mysteries of the Most Holy Rosary. The first glorious mystery, the resurrection. But the angel spoke and said, I know that you seek Jesus who was crucified. He is not here, for he has risen, even as he said. Our Father, who art in heaven, hallowed be thy name. Thy kingdom come, thy will be done on earth as it is in heaven.
2: Give us this day our daily bread, and forgive us our trespasses, as we forgive those who trespass against us. And lead us not into temptation, but deliver us from evil. Amen.
1: Hail Mary, full of grace, the Lord is with thee. Blessed art thou among women, and blessed is the fruit of thy womb, Jesus.
2: Holy Mary, Mother of God, pray for us sinners now and at the hour of our death. Amen.
1: Hail Mary, full of grace, the Lord is with thee. Blessed art thou among women, and blessed is the fruit of thy womb, Jesus.
2: Holy Mary, Mother of God, pray for us sinners now and at the hour of our death. Amen.
1: Hail Mary, full of grace, the Lord is with thee. Blessed art thou among women, and blessed is the fruit of thy womb, Jesus.
2: Holy Mary, Mother of God, pray for us sinners now and at the hour of our death. Amen.
1: Hail Mary, full of grace, the Lord is with thee. Blessed art thou among women, and blessed is the fruit of thy womb, Jesus.
2: Holy Mary, Mother of God, pray for us sinners now and at the hour of our death. Amen.
1: Hail Mary, full of grace, the Lord is with thee. Blessed art thou among women, and blessed is the fruit of thy womb, Jesus.
2: Holy Mary, Mother of God, pray for us sinners now and at the hour of our death. Amen.
1: Hail Mary, full of grace, the Lord is with thee. Blessed art thou among women, and blessed is the fruit of thy womb, Jesus.
2: Holy Mary, Mother of God, pray for us sinners now and at the hour of our death. Amen.
1: Hail Mary, full of grace, the Lord is with thee. Blessed art thou among women, and blessed is the fruit of thy womb, Jesus.
2: Holy Mary, Mother of God, pray for us sinners now and at the hour of our death. Amen.
1: Hail Mary, full of grace, the Lord is with thee. Blessed art thou among women, and blessed is the fruit of thy womb, Jesus.
2: Holy Mary, Mother of God, pray for us sinners now and at the hour of our death. Amen.
1: Hail Mary, full of grace, the Lord is with thee. Blessed art thou among women, and blessed is the fruit of thy womb, Jesus.
2: Holy Mary, Mother of God, pray for us sinners now and at the hour of our death. Amen.
1: Hail Mary, full of grace, the Lord is with thee. Blessed art thou among women, and and blessed is the fruit of thy womb, Jesus.
2: Holy Mary, Mother of God, pray for us sinners now and at the hour of our death. Amen.
1: Glory be to the Father, and to the Son, and to the Holy Spirit.
2: As it was in the beginning, is now, and ever shall be, world without end. Amen.
1: O my Jesus,
2: forgive us our sins, save us from the fire of hell, and lead all souls to heaven, especially those most in need of thy mercy.
1: The second glorious mystery, the Ascension. And Jesus spoke to them, saying, Go therefore and make disciples of all nations, baptizing them in the name of the Father, and of the Son, and of the Holy Spirit. Our Father, who art in heaven, hallowed be thy name. Thy kingdom come, thy will be done on earth as it is in heaven.
2: Give us this day our daily bread, and forgive us our trespasses, as we forgive those who trespass against us. And lead us not into temptation, but deliver us from evil. Amen.
1: Hail Mary, full of grace, the Lord is with thee. Blessed art thou among women, and blessed is the fruit of thy womb, Jesus.
2: Holy Mary, Mother of God, pray for us sinners now and at the hour of our death. Amen.
1: Hail Mary, full of grace, the Lord is with thee. Blessed art thou among women, and blessed is the fruit of thy womb, Jesus.
2: Holy Mary, Mother of God, pray for us sinners now and at the hour of our death. Amen.
1: Hail Mary, full of grace, the Lord is with thee. Blessed art thou among women, and blessed is the fruit of thy womb, Jesus.
2: Holy Mary, Mother of God, pray for us sinners now and at the hour of our death. Amen.
1: Hail Mary, full of grace, the Lord is with thee. Blessed art thou among women, and blessed is the fruit of thy womb, Jesus.
2: Holy Mary, Mother of God, pray for us sinners now and at the hour of our death. Amen.
1: Hail Mary, full of grace, the Lord is with thee. Blessed art thou among women, and blessed is the fruit of thy womb, Jesus.
2: Holy Mary, Mother of God, pray for us sinners now and at the hour of our death. Amen.
1: Hail Mary, full of grace, the Lord is with thee. Blessed art thou among women, and blessed is the fruit of thy womb, Jesus.
2: Holy Mary, Mother of God, pray for us sinners now and at the hour of our death. Amen.
1: Hail Mary, full of grace, the Lord is with thee. Blessed art thou among women, and blessed is the fruit of thy womb, Jesus.
2: Holy Mary, Mother of God, pray for us sinners now and at the hour of our death. Amen.
1: Hail Mary, full of grace, the Lord is with thee. Blessed art thou among women, and blessed is the fruit of thy womb, Jesus.
2: Holy Mary, Mother of God, pray for us sinners now and at the hour of our death. Amen.
1: Hail Mary, full of grace, the Lord is with thee. Blessed art thou among women, and blessed is the fruit of thy womb, Jesus.
2: Holy Mary, Mother of God, pray for us sinners now and at the hour of our death. Amen.
1: Hail Mary, full of grace, the Lord is with thee. Blessed art thou among women, and blessed is the fruit of thy womb, Jesus.
2: Holy Mary, Mother of God, pray for us sinners now and at the hour of our death. Amen.
1: Glory be to the Father, and to the Son, and to the Holy Spirit.
2: As it was in the beginning, is now, and ever shall be, world without end. Amen.
1: O my Jesus,
2: forgive us our sins, save us from the fire of hell, and lead all souls to heaven, especially those most in need of thy mercy.
1: The third glorious mystery, the descent of the Holy Spirit upon the apostles. And there appeared to them parted tongues as a fire, which settled upon each of them. Our Father, who art in heaven, hallowed be thy name. Thy kingdom come, thy will be done on earth as it is in heaven.
2: Give us this day our daily bread, and forgive us our trespasses, as we forgive those who trespass against us. And lead us not into temptation, but deliver us from evil. Amen.
1: Hail Mary, full of grace, the Lord is with thee. Blessed art thou among women, and blessed is the fruit of thy womb, Jesus.
2: Holy Mary, Mother of God, pray for us sinners now and at the hour of our death. Amen.
1: Hail Mary, full of grace, the Lord is with thee. Blessed art thou among women, and blessed is the fruit of thy womb, Jesus.
2: Holy Mary, Mother of God, pray for us sinners now and at the hour of our death. Amen.
1: Hail Mary, full of grace, the Lord is with thee. Blessed art thou among women, and blessed is the fruit of thy womb, Jesus.
2: Holy Mary, Mother of God, pray for us sinners now and at the hour of our death. Amen.
1: Hail Mary, full of grace, the Lord is with thee. Blessed art thou among women, and blessed is the fruit of thy womb, Jesus.
2: Holy Mary, Mother of God, pray for us sinners now and at the hour of our death. Amen.
1: Hail Mary, full of grace, the Lord is with thee. Blessed art thou among women, and blessed is the fruit of thy womb, Jesus.
2: Holy Mary, Mother of God, pray for us sinners now and at the hour of our death. Amen.
1: Hail Mary, full of grace, the Lord is with thee. Blessed art thou among women, and blessed is the fruit of thy womb, Jesus.
2: Holy Mary, Mother of God, pray for us sinners now and at the hour of our death. Amen.
1: Hail Mary, full of grace, the Lord is with thee. Blessed art thou among women, and blessed is the fruit of thy womb, Jesus.
2: Holy Mary, Mother of God, pray for us sinners now and at the hour of our death. Amen.
1: Hail Mary, full of grace, the Lord is with thee. Blessed art thou among women, and blessed is the fruit of thy womb, Jesus.

0: without end. Amen.
1: O my Jesus,
0: forgive us our sins, save us from the fire of hell, and lead all souls to heaven, especially those most in need of thy mercy.
1: The fourth glorious mystery, the Assumption. And a great sign appeared in heaven, a woman clothed with the sun, with the moon under her feet, and upon her head a crown of 12 stars. Our Father, who art in heaven, hallowed be thy name. Thy kingdom come, thy will be done on earth as it is in heaven.
0: Give us this day our daily bread, and forgive us our trespasses, as we forgive those who trespass against us. And lead us not into temptation, but deliver us from evil. Amen.
1: Hail Mary, full of grace, the Lord is with thee. Blessed art thou among women, and blessed is the fruit of thy womb, Jesus.
0: Holy Mary, Mother of God, pray for us sinners now and at the hour of our death. Amen.
1: Hail Mary, full of grace, the Lord is with thee. Blessed art thou among women, and blessed is the fruit of thy womb, Jesus.
0: Holy Mary, Mother of God, pray for us sinners now and at the hour of our death. Amen.
1: Hail Mary, full of grace, the Lord is with thee. Blessed art thou among women, and blessed is the fruit of thy womb, Jesus.
0: Holy Mary, Mother of God, pray for us sinners now and at the hour of our death. Amen.
1: Hail Mary, full of grace, the Lord is with thee. Blessed art thou among women, and blessed is the fruit of thy womb, Jesus.
0: Holy Mary, Mother of God, pray for us sinners now and at the hour of our death. Amen.
1: Hail Mary, full of grace, the Lord is with thee. Blessed art thou among women, and blessed is the fruit of thy womb, Jesus.
0: Holy Mary, Mother of God, pray for us sinners now and at the hour of our death. Amen.
1: Hail Mary, full of grace, the Lord is with thee. Blessed art thou among women, and blessed is the fruit of thy womb, Jesus.
0: Holy Mary, Mother of God, pray for us sinners now and at the hour of our death. Amen.
1: Hail Mary, full of grace, the Lord is with thee. Blessed art thou among women, and blessed is the fruit of thy womb, Jesus.
0: Holy Mary, Mother of God, pray for us sinners now and at the hour of our death. Amen.
1: Hail Mary, full of grace, the Lord is with thee. Blessed art thou among women, and blessed is the fruit of thy womb, Jesus.
0: Holy Mary, Mother of God, pray for us sinners now and at the hour of our death. Amen.
1: Hail Mary, full of grace, the Lord is with thee. Blessed art thou among women, and blessed is the fruit of thy womb, Jesus.
0: Holy Mary, Mother of God, pray for us sinners now and at the hour of our death. Amen.
1: Hail Mary, full of grace, the Lord is with thee. Blessed art thou among women, and blessed is the fruit of thy womb, Jesus.
0: Holy Mary, Mother of God, pray for us sinners now and at the hour of our death. Amen.
1: Glory be to the Father, and to the Son, and to the Holy Spirit.
0: As it was in the beginning, is now, and ever shall be, world without end. Amen.
1: O my Jesus,
0: forgive us our sins, save us from the fire of hell, and lead all souls to heaven, especially those most in need of thy mercy.
1: The fifth glorious mystery, the coronation of our Blessed Lady as Queen of Heaven. From the beginning and before the world was I created, and unto the world to come I shall not cease to be, and in the holy dwelling place I have ministered before him. Our Father, who art in heaven, hallowed be thy name. Thy kingdom come, thy will be done on earth as it is in heaven.
0: Give us this day our daily bread, and forgive us our trespasses, as we forgive those who trespass against us. And lead us not into temptation, but deliver us from evil. Amen.
1: Hail Mary, full of grace, the Lord is with thee. Blessed art thou among women, and blessed is the fruit of thy womb, Jesus.
0: Holy Mary, Mother of God, pray for us sinners now and at the hour of our death. Amen.
1: Hail Mary, full of grace, the Lord is with thee. Blessed art thou among women, and blessed is the fruit of thy womb, Jesus.
0: Holy Mary, Mother of God, pray for us sinners now and at the hour of our death. Amen.
1: Hail Mary, full of grace, the Lord is with thee. Blessed art thou among women, and blessed is the fruit of thy womb, Jesus.
0: Holy Mary, Mother of God, pray for us sinners now and at the hour of our death. Amen.
1: Hail Mary, full of grace, the Lord is with thee. Blessed art thou among women, and blessed is the fruit of thy womb, Jesus.
0: Holy Mary, Mother of God, pray for us sinners now and at the hour of our death. Amen.
1: Hail Mary, full of grace, the Lord is with thee. Blessed art thou among women, and blessed is the fruit of thy womb, Jesus.
0: Holy Mary, Mother of God, pray for us sinners now and at the hour of our death. Amen.
1: Hail Mary, full of grace, the Lord is with thee. Blessed art thou among women, and blessed is the fruit of thy womb, Jesus.
0: Holy Mary, Mother of

0: grace, the Lord is with thee. Blessed art thou among women, and blessed is the fruit of thy womb, Jesus.
1: Holy Mary, Mother of God, pray for us sinners now and at the hour of our death. Amen.
0: Hail Mary, full of grace, the Lord is with thee. Blessed art thou among women, and blessed is the fruit of thy womb, Jesus.
1: Holy Mary, Mother of God, pray for us sinners now and at the hour of our death. Amen.
0: Hail Mary, full of grace, the Lord is with thee. Blessed art thou among women, and blessed is the fruit of thy womb, Jesus.
1: Holy Mary, Mother of God, pray for us sinners now and at the hour of our death. Amen.
0: Hail Mary, full of grace, the Lord is with thee. Blessed art thou among women, and blessed is the fruit of thy womb, Jesus.
1: Holy Mary, Mother of God, pray for us sinners now and at the hour of our death. Amen.
0: Glory be to the Father, and to the Son, and to the Holy Spirit.
1: As it was in the beginning, is now, and ever shall be, world without end. Amen.
0: O my Jesus,
1: forgive us our sins, save us from the fire of hell, and lead all souls to heaven, especially those most in need of thy mercy.
0: Hail, Holy Queen, Mother of Mercy, our life, our sweetness, and our hope. To thee do we cry, poor banished children of Eve. To thee do we send up our sighs, mourning and weeping in this valley of tears. Turn then, most gracious Advocate, thine eyes of mercy toward us, and after this our exile, show unto us the blessed fruit of thy womb, Jesus. O clement, O loving, O sweet Virgin Mary, pray for us, the Holy Mother of God,
1: that we may be made worthy of the promises of Christ.
0: Let us pray. O God, whose only begotten Son, by his life, death, and resurrection, has purchased for us the rewards of eternal life, grant, we beseech thee, that while meditating on these mysteries in the most holy rosary of the Blessed Virgin Mary, we may both imitate what they contain and obtain what they promise, through the same Christ our Lord.
1: Amen.
0: And now, dear friends, let us say three Hail Marys for the special intentions that have been sent in to us by members of the listening audience. Hail Mary, full of grace, the Lord is with thee. Blessed art thou among women, and blessed is the fruit of thy womb, Jesus.
1: Holy Mary, Mother of God, pray for us sinners now and at the hour of our death. Amen.
0: Hail Mary, full of grace, the Lord is with thee. Blessed art thou among women, and blessed is the fruit of thy womb, Jesus.
1: Holy Mary, Mother of God, pray for us sinners now and at the hour of our death. Amen.
0: Hail Mary, full of grace, the Lord is with thee. Blessed art thou among women, and blessed is the fruit of thy womb, Jesus.
1: Holy Mary, Mother of God, pray for us sinners now and at the hour of our death. Amen.
0: Mary, help of Christians,
1: pray for us.
0: Dear friends, if you have a special intention for which you would like to have the thousands of people in our listening audience pray, just send it to the Family Rosary for Peace, Box 7, Rochester, New York, 14611. And now I invite you to join us in praying the Litany of St. Joseph. We do so with the intention of asking him who provided for the Holy Family to provide us with the funds we need to carry on this program. Lord, have mercy on us.
1: Christ, have mercy on us.
0: Lord, have mercy on us. Christ, hear us.
1: Christ, graciously hear us.
0: God, the Father of heaven,
1: have mercy on us.
0: God, the Son, Redeemer of the world,
1: have mercy on us.
0: God, the Holy Spirit,
1: have mercy on us.
0: Holy Trinity, one God,
1: have mercy on us.
0: Holy Mary,
1: pray for us.
0: Saint Joseph,
1: pray for us.
0: Illustrious Son of David,
1: pray for us.
0: Light of Patriarchs,
1: pray for us.
0: Spouse of the Mother of God,
1: pray for us.
0: Chaste Guardian of the Virgin,
1: pray for us.
0: Foster Father, the Son of God,
1: pray for us.
0: Watchful Defender of Christ,
1: pray for us.
0: Head of the Holy Family,
1: pray for us.
0: Joseph most just,
1: pray for us.
0: Joseph most chaste,
1: pray for us.
0: Joseph most prudent,
1: pray for us.
0: Joseph most valiant,
1: pray for us.
0: Joseph most obedient,
1: pray for us.
0: Joseph most faithful,
1: pray for us.
0: Mirror of patience,
1: pray for us.
0: Lover of poverty,
1: pray for us.
0: Model of workmen,
1: pray for us.
0: Glory of domestic life,
1: pray for us.
0: Guardian of virgins,
1: pray for us.
0: Pillar of families,
1: pray for us.
0: Solace of the afflicted,
1: pray for us.
0: Hope of the sick,
1: pray for us.
0: Patron of the dying,
1: pray for us.
0: Terror of demons,
1: pray for us.
0: Protector of Holy Church,
1: pray for us.
0: Lamb of God, who take away the sins of the world,
1: spare us, O Lord.
0: Lamb of God, who take away the sins of the world,
1: graciously hear us, O Lord.
0: Lamb of God, take away the sins of the world.
1: Have mercy on us.
0: He has made him the Lord of his house.
1: And the ruler of all his possessions.
0: Let us pray. O God, who in thy ineffable providence didst deign to choose Saint Joseph to be the spouse of thy most holy mother, grant that as we venerate him as our protector on earth, we may deserve to have him as our intercessor in heaven, who lives and reigns forever and ever.
1: Amen.
0: I will now devote the rest of the program to the recitation of well-known and much-loved prayers of the past. The Memorare of St. Joseph. Remember, O most pure spouse of the Blessed Virgin Mary, my sweet protector, St. Joseph, that no one ever had recourse to thy protection or implored thy aid without obtaining relief. Confiding, therefore, in thy goodness, I come before thee and humbly supplicate thee. Despise not my petitions, foster father of my Redeemer, but graciously receive them. Amen. Saint Joseph, foster father of the child Jesus, and true spouse of the Virgin Mary, pray for us and for the dying of this day. Amen. Prayer for a happy death. O glorious Saint Joseph, behold, I choose thee today for my special patron in life and at the hour of my death. Preserve and increase in me the spirit of prayer and of fervor in the service of God. Remove far from me every kind of sin. Obtain for me that my death may not come upon me unawares, but that I may have time to confess my sins sacramentally and to bewail them with the most perfect understanding and the most sincere contrition, in order that I may breathe forth my soul into the hands of Jesus and Mary. Amen. Prayer to Saint Joseph. To thee, O blessed Joseph, we have recourse in our affliction, and having implored the help of thy thrice holy spouse, we now with hearts filled with confidence earnestly beg thee also to take us under thy protection. By thy charity wherewith thou wert united to the Immaculate Virgin Mother of God, and by that fatherly love with which thou didst cherish the child Jesus, we beseech thee and we humbly pray that thou wilt look down with gracious eye upon that inheritance which Jesus Christ purchased by his blood, and wilt assist us in our need by thy power and strength. Defend, O most watchful guardian of the Holy Family, the chosen offspring of Jesus Christ. Keep from us, O most loving Father, all blight of error and corruption. Aid us from on high, most valiant defender, in this conflict with the powers of darkness. And even as of old, thou didst rescue the child Jesus from the peril of his life, so now defend God's holy church from the snares of the enemy and from all adversity. Shield us ever under thy patronage, that following thy example and strengthened by thy help, we may live a holy life, die a happy death, and attain to everlasting bliss in heaven. Amen. Jesus, Mary, and Joseph, I give you my heart and my soul. Jesus, Mary, and Joseph, assist me in my last agony. Jesus, Mary, and Joseph, may I breathe forth my soul in peace with you. Good night. God bless you.

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You're not a gossip, right? Or if you do, it's pretty harmless, right? Well, according to the teaching of Scripture, the wisdom of the saints, and the Catechism of the Catholic Church, gossip is in fact a sin. A popular one, for sure, an easy one to commit, 100%, but gossip breaks the eighth commandment not to bear false witness against your neighbor. It's detraction and rash judgment all balled up together. Radio host and author Dave Ramsey defines it as anything negative that's discussed with someone who can't solve the problem, unquote. Dave fires employees who engage in gossip, by the way. True story. Gossip is not only a serious failure in courage, it's the mildest form of murder. Think about it. Let's kick gossip to the curb so we can have a better culture. I'm Patrick Coffin at patrickcoffin.media. Be a saint. What else is there? I spend most of my waking hours, and a lot of my dreaming ones, thinking about our culture and how to make it better. The other day I was reminiscing about the great talk show hosts of the past and how they influenced American culture. People like Steve Allen, Jack Parr, Johnny Carson, Dick Cavett. In England, it was Michael Parkinson and David Frost. In Canada, Pierre Burton and Roy Bonestell. You didn't have to agree with everything they said, but just compare them to someone like the nominally Catholic Stephen Colbert or the devout atheist Bill Maher. It's sad and kind of amazing what passes for funny or interesting today. I don't believe for a minute that media influencers are simply reflections of the prevailing culture. That's a different debate for a different day. What matters is, in a corrupt media industrial complex, the first casualty is the truth. And you and I deserve better. I'm Patrick Coffin at patrickcoffin.media. Be a saint. What else is there?

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1: Welcome to The Rosary is a Place with Father Benedict Rochelle and Simonetta.
2: And the glorious mysteries, we have not only Christ's victory in this world, but the coming of the Holy Spirit and the promise of eternal life.

0: the Father, and of the Son, and of the Holy Spirit. Amen. I believe in God, the Father Almighty, creator of heaven and earth, and in Jesus Christ, his only Son, our Lord, who was conceived by the Holy Spirit, born of the Virgin Mary, suffered under Pontius Pilate, was crucified, died, and was buried. He descended into hell. The third day he rose again from the dead, and he ascended into heaven, and is seated at the right hand of God, the Father Almighty, from whence he shall come to judge the living and the dead.
1: I believe in the Holy Spirit, the Holy Catholic Church, the communion of saints, the forgiveness of sins, the resurrection of the body, and life everlasting. Amen.
0: Our Father, who art in heaven, hallowed be thy name. Thy kingdom come, thy will be done, on earth as it is in heaven.
1: Give us this day our daily bread, and forgive us our trespasses, as we forgive those who trespass against us. And lead us not into temptation, but deliver us from evil. Amen.
0: Let us offer the next three Aves, that we will have an increase of faith, hope, and love. Hail Mary, full of grace, the Lord is with thee. Blessed art thou amongst women, and blessed is the fruit of thy womb, Jesus.
1: Holy Mary, Mother of God, pray for us sinners, now and at the hour of our death. Amen.
0: Hail Mary, full of grace, the Lord is with thee. Blessed art thou amongst women, and blessed is the fruit of thy womb, Jesus.
1: Holy Mary, Mother of God, pray for us sinners, now and at the hour of our death. Amen.
0: Hail Mary, full of grace, the Lord is with thee. Blessed art thou amongst women, and blessed is the fruit of thy womb, Jesus.
1: Holy Mary, Mother of God, pray for us sinners, now and at the hour of our death. Amen.
0: Glory be to the Father, and to the Son, and to the Holy Spirit.
1: As it was in the beginning, is now, and ever shall be, world without end. Amen.

0: the first glorious mystery, the resurrection. Our Father, who art in heaven, hallowed be thy name. Thy kingdom come, thy will be done, on earth as it is in heaven.
1: Give us this day our daily bread, and forgive us our trespasses, as we forgive those who trespass against us. And lead us not into temptation, but deliver us from evil. Amen.
0: Hail Mary, full of grace, the Lord is with thee. Blessed art thou amongst women, and blessed is the fruit of thy womb, Jesus.
1: Holy Mary, Mother of God, pray for us sinners, now and at the hour of our death. Amen.
0: Hail Mary, full of grace, the Lord is with thee. Blessed art thou amongst women, and blessed is the fruit of thy womb, Jesus.
1: Holy Mary, Mother of God, pray for us sinners, now and at the hour of our death. Amen.
0: Hail Mary, full of grace, the Lord is with thee. Blessed art thou amongst women, and blessed is the fruit of thy womb, Jesus.
1: Holy Mary, Mother of God, pray for us sinners, now and at the hour of our death. Amen.
0: Hail Mary, full of grace, the Lord is with thee. Blessed art thou amongst women, and blessed is the fruit of thy womb, Jesus.
1: Holy Mary, Mother of God, pray for us sinners, now and at the hour of our death. Amen.
0: Hail Mary, full of grace, the Lord is with thee. Blessed art thou amongst women, and blessed is the fruit of thy womb, Jesus.
1: Holy Mary, Mother of God, pray for us sinners, now and at the hour of our death. Amen.
0: Hail Mary, full of grace, the Lord is with thee. Blessed art thou amongst women, and blessed is the fruit of thy womb, Jesus.
1: Holy Mary, Mother of God, pray for us sinners, now and at the hour of our death. Amen.
0: Hail Mary, full of grace, the Lord is with thee. Blessed art thou amongst women, and blessed is the fruit of thy womb, Jesus.
1: Holy Mary, Mother of God, pray for us sinners, now and at the hour of our death. Amen.
0: Hail Mary, full of grace, the Lord is with thee. Blessed art thou amongst women, and blessed is the fruit of thy womb, Jesus.
1: Holy Mary, Mother of God, pray for us sinners, now and at the hour of our death. Amen.
0: Hail Mary, full of grace, the Lord is with thee. Blessed art thou amongst women, and blessed is the fruit of thy womb, Jesus.
1: Holy Mary, Mother of God, pray for us sinners, now and at the hour of our death. Amen.
0: Hail Mary, full of grace, the Lord is with thee. Blessed art thou amongst women, and blessed is the fruit of thy womb, Jesus.
1: Holy Mary, Mother of God, pray for us sinners, now and at the hour of our death. Amen.
0: Glory be to the Father, and to the Son, and to the Holy Spirit.
1: As it was in the beginning, is now, and ever shall be, world without end. Amen.
0: O my Jesus,
1: forgive us our sins.
0: Save us from the
1: fires of hell. Bring all souls to heaven, especially those in most need of thy mercy.
0: The second glorious mystery, the Ascension. The Ascension of Christ. Our Father, who art in heaven, hallowed be thy name. Thy kingdom come, thy will be done, on earth as it is in heaven.
1: Give us this day our daily bread, and forgive us our trespasses, as we forgive those who trespass against us. And lead us not into temptation, but deliver us from evil. Amen.
0: Hail Mary, full of grace, the Lord is with thee. Blessed art thou amongst women, and blessed is the fruit of thy womb, Jesus.
1: Holy Mary, Mother of God, pray for us sinners, now and at the hour of our death. Amen.
0: Hail Mary, full of grace, the Lord is with thee. Blessed art thou amongst women, and blessed is the fruit of thy womb, Jesus.
1: Holy Mary, Mother of God, pray for us sinners, now and at the hour of our death. Amen.
0: Hail Mary, full of grace, the Lord is with thee. Blessed art thou amongst women, and blessed is the fruit of thy womb, Jesus.
1: Holy Mary, Mother of God, pray for us sinners, now and at the hour of our death. Amen.
0: Hail Mary, full of grace, the Lord is with thee. Blessed art thou amongst women, and blessed is the fruit of thy womb, Jesus.
1: Holy Mary, Mother of God, pray for us sinners, now and at the hour of our death. Amen.
0: Hail Mary, full of grace, the Lord is with thee. Blessed art thou amongst women, and blessed is the fruit of thy womb, Jesus.
1: Holy Mary, Mother of God, pray for us sinners, now and at the hour of our death. Amen.
0: Hail Mary, full of grace, the Lord is with thee. Blessed art thou amongst women, and blessed is the fruit of thy womb, Jesus.
1: Holy Mary, Mother of God, pray for us sinners, now and at the hour of our death. Amen.
0: Hail Mary, full of grace, the Lord is with thee. Blessed art thou amongst women, and blessed is the fruit of thy womb, Jesus.
1: Holy Mary, Mother of God, pray for us sinners, now and at the hour of our death. Amen.
0: Hail Mary, full of grace, the Lord is with thee. Blessed art thou amongst women, and blessed is the fruit of thy womb, Jesus.
1: Holy Mary, Mother of God, pray for us sinners, now and at the hour of our death. Amen.
0: Hail Mary, full of grace, the Lord is with thee. Blessed art thou amongst women, and blessed is the fruit of thy womb, Jesus.
1: Holy Mary, Mother of God, pray for us sinners, now and at the hour of our death. Amen.
0: Hail Mary, full of grace, the Lord is with thee. Blessed art thou amongst women, and blessed is the fruit of thy womb, Jesus.
1: Holy Mary, Mother of God, pray for us sinners, now and at the hour of our death. Amen.
0: Glory be to the Father, and to the Son, and to the Holy Spirit.
1: As it was in the beginning, is now, and ever shall be, world without end. Amen.
0: O my Jesus, forgive us our sins. Save us from the fires of hell. Bring all souls to heaven, especially those in most need of thy mercy. The third glorious mystery. Scripture tells us explicitly that Mary was at the coming of the Holy Spirit. She really did not need to be there, because long ago, the Holy Spirit had descended upon her at the Annunciation. She had lived her life in the presence of the Holy Spirit. One may meditate on the fact that she is there for us, that she is there that we may know how much we need the Holy Spirit in our lives. But she is also fittingly there for herself, for this is the great fulfillment of her mission in life. The Holy Spirit had overshadowed her, and now he overshadows the disciples of her Son. He overshadows us. Our Father, who art in heaven, hallowed be thy name. Thy kingdom come, thy will be done, on earth as it is in heaven.
1: Give us this day our daily bread, and forgive us our trespasses, as we forgive those who trespass against us. And lead us not into temptation, but deliver us from evil. Amen.
0: Hail Mary, full of grace, the Lord is with thee. Blessed art thou amongst women, and blessed is the fruit of thy womb, Jesus.
1: Holy Mary, Mother of God, pray for us sinners, now and at the hour of our death. Amen.
0: Hail Mary, full of grace, the Lord is with thee. Blessed art thou amongst women, and blessed is the fruit of thy womb, Jesus.
1: Holy Mary, Mother of God, pray for us sinners, now and at the hour of our death. Amen.
0: Hail Mary, full of grace, the Lord is with thee. Blessed art thou amongst women, and blessed is the fruit of thy womb, Jesus.
1: Holy Mary, Mother of God, pray for us sinners, now and at the hour of our death. Amen.
0: Hail Mary, full of grace, the Lord is with thee. Blessed art thou amongst women, and blessed is the fruit of thy womb, Jesus.
1: Holy Mary, Mother of God, pray for us sinners, now and at the hour of our death. Amen.
0: Hail Mary, full of grace, the Lord is with thee. Blessed art thou amongst women, and blessed is the fruit of thy womb, Jesus.
1: Holy Mary, Mother of God, pray for us sinners, now and at the hour of our death. Amen.
0: Hail Mary, full of grace, the Lord is with thee. Blessed art thou amongst women, and blessed is the fruit of thy womb, Jesus.
1: Holy Mary, Mother of God, pray for us sinners, now and at the hour of our death. Amen.
0: Hail Mary, full of grace, the Lord is with thee. Blessed art thou amongst women, and blessed is the fruit of thy womb, Jesus.
1: Holy Mary, Mother of God, pray for us sinners, now and at the hour of our death. Amen.
0: Hail Mary, full of grace, the Lord is with thee. Blessed art thou amongst women, and blessed is the fruit of thy womb, Jesus.
1: Holy Mary, Mother of God, pray for us sinners, now and at the hour of our death. Amen.
0: Hail Mary, full of grace, the Lord is with thee. Blessed art thou amongst women, and blessed is the fruit of thy womb, Jesus.
1: Holy Mary, Mother of God, pray for us sinners, now and at the hour of our death. Amen.
0: Hail Mary, full of grace, the Lord is with thee. Blessed art thou amongst women, and blessed is the fruit of thy womb, Jesus.
1: Holy Mary, Mother of God, pray for us sinners, now and at the hour of our death. Amen.
0: Glory be to the Father, and to the Son, and to the Holy Spirit.
1: As it was in the beginning, is now, and ever shall be, world without end. Amen.
0: O my Jesus, forgive us our sins, save us from the fires of hell, bring all souls to heaven, especially those in most need of thy mercy. The fourth glorious mystery, the Assumption of the body and soul of the Blessed Virgin Mary into eternal life. Since the very earliest centuries of the Church, Christians in East and West have rejoiced in the knowledge that Mary, who had no sin, did not have to pay the price of sin, human death. She passed from this world by a process that scarcely can be called death. The ancient Church called it her falling asleep, the dormition. This dormition and passage into eternal life, this assumption of her whole being to be with her beloved Son, is the great promise to us that we also will someday be assumed. Christ rises from the dead and goes back into eternal glory, completely by his own power. Mary does not. She is a creature. Like each of us, she must be called. She must be assumed. And so her assumption is what we hope for. We will not rise from the dead by our own power, but we will believe that in the last day, body and soul, we will be assumed into eternal life. Our Father, who art in heaven, hallowed be thy name. Thy kingdom come, thy will be done, on earth as it is in heaven.
1: Give us this day our daily bread, and forgive us our trespasses, as we forgive those who trespass against us. And lead us not into temptation, but deliver us from evil. Amen.
0: Hail Mary, full of grace, the Lord is with thee. Blessed art thou amongst women, and blessed is the fruit of thy womb, Jesus.
1: Holy Mary, Mother of God, pray for us sinners, now and at the hour of our death. Amen.
0: Hail Mary, full of grace, the Lord is with thee. Blessed art thou amongst women, and blessed is the fruit of thy womb, Jesus.
1: Holy Mary, Mother of God, pray for us sinners, now and at the hour of our death. Amen.
0: Hail Mary, full of grace, the Lord is with thee. Blessed art thou amongst women, and blessed is the fruit of thy womb, Jesus.
1: Holy Mary, Mother of God, pray for us sinners, now and at the hour of our death. Amen.
0: Hail Mary, full of grace, the Lord is with thee. Blessed art thou amongst women, and blessed is the fruit of thy womb, Jesus.
1: Holy Mary, Mother of God, pray for us sinners, now and at the hour of our death. Amen.
0: Hail Mary, full of grace, the Lord is with thee. Blessed art thou amongst women, and blessed is the fruit of thy womb, Jesus.
1: Holy Mary, Mother of God, pray for us sinners, now and at the hour of our death. Amen.
0: Hail Mary, full of grace, the Lord is with thee. Blessed art thou amongst women, and blessed is the fruit of thy womb, Jesus.
1: Holy Mary, Mother of God, pray for us sinners, now and at the hour of our death. Amen.
0: Hail Mary, full of grace, the Lord is with thee. Blessed art thou amongst women, and blessed is the fruit of thy womb, Jesus.
1: Holy Mary, Mother of God, pray for us sinners, now and at the hour of our death. Amen.
0: Hail Mary, full of grace, the Lord is with thee. Blessed art thou amongst women, and blessed is the fruit of thy womb, Jesus.
1: Holy Mary, Mother of God, pray for us sinners, now and at the hour of our death. Amen.
0: Hail Mary, full of grace, the Lord is with thee. Blessed art thou amongst women, and blessed is the fruit of thy womb, Jesus.
1: Holy Mary, Mother of God, pray for us sinners, now and at the hour of our death. Amen.
0: Hail Mary, full of grace, the Lord is with thee. Blessed art thou amongst women, and blessed is the fruit of thy womb, Jesus.
1: Holy Mary, Mother of God, pray for us sinners, now and at the hour of our death. Amen.
0: Glory be to the Father, and to the Son, and to the Holy Spirit.
1: As it was in the beginning,

0: souls to heaven, especially those in most need of thy mercy.
1: The fifth glorious mystery, the coronation of the Blessed Virgin as Queen of angels and saints. Our Father, who art in heaven, hallowed be thy name. Thy kingdom come, thy will be done, on earth as it is in heaven.
0: Give us this day our daily bread, and forgive us our trespasses, as we forgive those who trespass against us. And lead us not into temptation, but deliver us from evil. Amen.
1: Hail Mary, full of grace, the Lord is with thee. Blessed art thou amongst women, and blessed is the fruit of thy womb, Jesus.
0: Holy Mary, Mother of God, pray for us sinners, now and at the hour of our death. Amen.
1: Hail Mary, full of grace, the Lord is with thee. Blessed art thou amongst women, and blessed is the fruit of thy womb, Jesus.
0: Holy Mary, Mother of God, pray for us sinners, now and at the hour of our death. Amen.
1: Hail Mary, full of grace, the Lord is with thee. Blessed art thou amongst women, and blessed is the fruit of thy womb, Jesus.
0: Holy Mary, Mother of God, pray for us sinners, now and at the hour of our death. Amen.
1: Hail Mary, full of grace, the Lord is with thee. Blessed art thou amongst women, and blessed is the fruit of thy womb, Jesus.
0: Holy Mary, Mother of God, pray for us sinners, now and at the hour of our death. Amen.
1: Hail Mary, full of grace, the Lord is with thee. Blessed art thou amongst women, and blessed is the fruit of thy womb, Jesus.
0: Holy Mary, Mother of God, pray for us sinners, now and at the hour of our death. Amen.
1: Hail Mary, full of grace, the Lord is with thee. Blessed art thou amongst women, and blessed is the fruit of thy womb, Jesus.
0: Holy Mary, Mother of God, pray for us sinners, now and at the hour of our death. Amen.
1: Hail Mary, full of grace, the Lord is with thee. Blessed art thou amongst women, and blessed is the fruit of thy womb, Jesus.
0: Holy Mary, Mother of God, pray for us sinners, now and at the hour of our death. Amen.
1: Hail Mary, full of grace, the Lord is with thee. Blessed art thou amongst women, and blessed is the fruit of thy womb, Jesus.
0: Holy Mary, Mother of God, pray for us sinners, now and at the hour of our death. Amen.
1: Hail Mary, full of grace, the Lord is with thee. Blessed art thou amongst women, and blessed is the fruit of thy womb, Jesus.
0: Holy Mary, Mother of God, pray for us sinners, now and at the hour of our death. Amen.
1: Hail Mary, full of grace, the Lord is with thee. Blessed art thou amongst women, and blessed is the fruit of thy womb, Jesus.
0: Holy Mary, Mother of God, pray for us sinners, now and at the hour of our death. Amen.
1: Glory be to the Father, and to the Son, and to the Holy Spirit.
0: As it was in the beginning, is now, and ever shall be, world without end. Amen.
1: O my Jesus, forgive us our sins, save us from the fires of hell.
0: Bring all souls to heaven, especially those in most need of thy mercy.
1: Hail, Holy Queen, Mother of mercy, our life, our sweetness, and our hope. To thee do we cry, poor banished children of Eve. To thee do we send up our sighs, mourning and weeping in this valley of tears. Turn then, most gracious Advocate, thine eyes of mercy toward us, and after this our exile, show unto us the blessed fruit of thy womb, Jesus. O clement, O loving, O sweet Virgin Mary, pray for us, O Holy Mother of God,
0: that we may be made worthy of the promises of Christ.
1: Let us pray. O God, whose only begotten Son, by his life, death, and resurrection, has purchased for us the rewards of eternal life, grant, we beseech thee, that meditating on these mysteries of the Most Holy Rosary of the Blessed Virgin Mary, we may imitate what they contain and obtain what they promise, through the same Christ our Lord. Divine assistance remain always with us. And may the souls of the faithful departed, through the mercy of God, rest in peace. Amen. May the Holy Virgin bless you with her loving child this day and forever.
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0: 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How often do we think to pause and just appreciate all of God's creation? Praying today's Psalm gives us a gentle nudge to revel in this beautiful world God created for us.
1: Hi, my name is Father Mike Schmitz, and you're listening to The Bible in a Year, where we encounter God's voice and live life through the lens of Scripture. Using the Great Adventure Bible timeline, we'll read all the way from Genesis to Revelation, discovering how the story of salvation unfolds and how we fit into that story today. The Great Adventure Bible timeline was developed by Jeff Cavins and is provided by Ascension, who produced and funded this program. It is day 146, and we are reading from 1 Kings chapter 4, from 2 Chronicles chapter 6, and we are praying Psalm 65. The first book of Kings, chapter 4, Solomon's high officials. King Solomon was king over all Israel, and these were his high officials. Azariah, the son of Zadok, was the priest. Elihoreph and Ahijah, the sons of Shisha, were secretaries. Jehoshaphat, the son of Ahilud, was recorder. Benaiah, the son of Jehoiada, was in command of the army. Zadok and Abiathar were priests. Azariah, the son of Nathan, was over the officers. Zabud, the son of Nathan, was priest and king's friend. Ahishar was in charge of the palace, and Adoniram, the son of Abda, was in charge of the forced labor. Solomon had 12 officers over all Israel who provided food for the king and his household. Each man had to make provision for 1 month in the year. These were their names: Ben-Hur in the hill country of Ephraim, Ben-Deker in Makaz, Sha'albim, Bet-Shemesh, and Elon-Beth-Hanan, Ben-Hesed in Araboth. To him belonged Soko and all the land of Hefer. Ben Abinadab in Al Nephath Dor. He had Taphath, the daughter of Solomon, as his wife. Baana, the son of Ahilud, in Tanakh. Megiddo in Al Bet-Shan, which is beside Zerathon below Jezreel. And from Bet-Shan to Abel Meholah, as far as the other side of Jokmeam. Ben Geber in Ramoth Gilead. He had the villages of Jair, the son of Manasseh, which are in Gilead. And he had the region of Argob, which is in Bashan. 60 great cities with walls and bronze bars. Ahinadab, the son of Edo, in Mahanaim. Ahimaaz, in Naphtali. He had taken Basemath, the daughter of Solomon, as his wife. Baana, the son of Hushai, in Asher and Baaloth. Jehoshaphat, the son of Paruah, in Issachar. Shimei, the son of Elah, in Benjamin. Geber, the son of Uri, in the land of Gilead. The country of Sihon, king of the Amorites, and Og, the king of Bashan. And there was one officer in the land of Judah. Judah and Israel were as many as the sand by the sea. They ate and drank and were happy. Solomon ruled over all the kingdoms, from the Euphrates to the land of the Philistines and to the border of Egypt. They brought tribute and served Solomon all the days of his life. Solomon's provision for one day was 30 cores of fine flour and 60 cores of meal, 10 fat oxen and 20 pasture-fed cattle, 100 sheep besides deer, gazelles, roebucks, and fatted fowl. For he had dominion over all the region west of the Euphrates from Tifsa to Gaza, over all the kings west of the Euphrates, and he had peace on all sides round about him. And Judah and Israel dwelt in safety from Dan even to Beersheba, every man under his vine and under his fig tree, all the days of Solomon. Solomon also had 40,000 stalls of horses for his chariots and 12,000 horsemen. And those officers supplied provisions for King Solomon and for all who came to King Solomon's table, each one in his month. They let nothing be lacking. Barley also and straw for the horses and swift steeds they brought to the place where it was required, each according to his charge. Fame of Solomon's wisdom. And God gave Solomon wisdom and understanding beyond measure, and largeness of mind like the sand on the seashore, so that Solomon's wisdom surpassed the wisdom of all the people of the east and all the wisdom of Egypt. For he was wiser than all other men, wiser than Ethan the Ezrahite, and Heman, Calcol, and Darda, the sons of Mahol. And his fame was in all the nations round about. He also uttered 3,000 proverbs, and his songs were 1,005. He spoke of trees, from the cedar that is in Lebanon to the hyssop that grows out of the wall. He spoke also of beasts and of birds and of reptiles and of fish. And men came from all peoples to hear the wisdom of Solomon and from all the kings of the earth who had heard of his wisdom. The second book of Chronicles, chapter 6, dedication of the temple. Then Solomon said, "The Lord has said that he would dwell in thick darkness. I have built you an exalted house, a place for you to dwell in forever." Then the king faced about and blessed all the assembly of Israel while all the assembly of Israel stood. And he said, "Blessed be the Lord, the God of Israel, who with his hand has fulfilled what he promised with his mouth to David my father, saying, 'Since the day that I brought my people out of the land of Egypt, I chose no city in all the tribes of Israel in which to build the house, that my name might be there. And I chose no man as prince over my people Israel. But I have chosen Jerusalem, that my name may be there. And I have chosen David to be over my people Israel.' Now, it was in the heart of David my father to build a house for the name of the Lord, the God of Israel. But the Lord said to David my father, 'Whereas it was in your heart to build a house for my name, you did well that it was in your heart. Nevertheless, you shall not build the house, but your son who shall be born to you shall build the house for my name. Now, the Lord has fulfilled his promise which he made. For I have risen in the place of David my father and sit on the throne of Israel as the Lord promised. And I have built the house for the name of the Lord, the God of Israel. And there I have set the ark, in which is the covenant of the Lord which he made with the sons of Israel.'" Solomon's Prayer of Dedication. Then Solomon stood before the altar of the Lord in the presence of all the assembly of Israel and spread forth his hands. Solomon had made a bronze platform 5 cubits long, 5 cubits wide, and 3 cubits high, and had it set in the court, and he stood upon it. Then he knelt upon his knees in the presence of all the assembly of Israel and spread forth his hands towards heaven and said, "O Lord, God of Israel, there is no God like you in heaven or on earth, keeping covenant and showing mercy to your servants who walk before you with all their heart, who have kept with your servant David my father what you declared to him. Yes, you spoke with your mouth and with your hand have fulfilled it this day. Now therefore, O Lord, God of Israel, keep with your servant David my father what you have promised him, saying, 'There shall never fail you a man before me to sit upon the throne of Israel.' If only your sons take heed to the way, to walk in my law as you have walked before me. Now therefore, O Lord, God of Israel, let your word be confirmed, which you have spoken to your servant David. But will God dwell indeed with man on earth? Behold, heaven and the highest heaven cannot contain you, how much less this house which I have built. Yet have regard to the prayer of your servant and to his supplication, O Lord my God, listening to the cry and to the prayer which your servant prays before you, that your eyes may be open day and night toward this house, the place where you have promised to set your name, that you may listen to the prayer which your servant offers toward this place. And listen to the supplication of your servant and of your people Israel. When they pray toward this place, yes, hear from heaven your dwelling place. And when you hear, forgive. If a man sins against his neighbor and is made to take an oath and comes and swears his oath before your altar in this house, then hear from heaven and act and judge your servants, repaying the guilty by bringing his conduct upon his own head and vindicating the righteous by rewarding him according to his righteousness. If your people Israel are defeated before the enemy because they have sinned against you, when they turn again and acknowledge your name and pray and make supplication to you in this house, then hear from heaven and forgive the sin of your people Israel and bring them again to the land which you gave to them and to their fathers. When heaven is shut up and there is no rain because they have sinned against you, if they pray toward this place and acknowledge your name and turn from their sin when you afflict them, then hear in heaven and forgive the sin of your servants, your people Israel. When you teach them the good way in which they should walk and grant rain upon your land, which you have given to your people as an inheritance. If there is famine in the land, if there is pestilence or blight or mildew or locust or caterpillar, if their enemies besiege them in any of their cities, whatever plague, whatever sickness there is, whatever prayer, whatever supplication is made by any man or by all your people Israel, each knowing his own affliction and his own sorrow and stretching out his hand toward this house, then hear from heaven your dwelling place and forgive and render to each whose heart you know according to all his ways. For you only know the hearts of the children of men, that they may fear you and walk in your ways all the days that they live in the land which you gave to our fathers. Likewise, when a foreigner who is not of your people Israel comes from a far country for the sake of your great name and your mighty hand and your outstretched arm, when he comes and prays toward this house, hear from heaven, your dwelling place, and do according to all for which the foreigner calls to you, in order that all the peoples of the earth may know your name and fear you, as do your people Israel, and that they may know that this house which I have built is called by your name. If your people go out to battle against their enemies, by whatever way you shall send them, and they pray to you toward this city which you have chosen and the house which I have built for your name, then hear from heaven their prayer and their supplication and maintain their cause. If they sin against you, for there is no man who does not sin, and you are angry with them and give them to an enemy so that they are carried away captive to a land far or near, yet if they lay it to heart in the land to which they have been carried captive and repent and make supplication to you in the land of their captivity, saying, we have sinned, we have acted perversely and wickedly. If they repent with all their mind and with all their heart in the land of their captivity to which they were carried captive and pray toward their land, which you gave to their fathers, the city which you have chosen and the house which I have built for your name, then hear from heaven, your dwelling place, their prayer and their supplications, and maintain their cause, and forgive your people who have sinned against you. Now, O my God, let your eyes be open and your ears attentive to a prayer of this place. And now arise, O Lord God, and go to your resting place, you and the ark of your might. Let your priests, O Lord God, be clothed with salvation, and let your saints rejoice in your goodness. O Lord God, do not turn away the face of your anointed one. Remember your merciful love for David, your servant. Psalm 65, Thanksgiving for Earth's Bounty. To the choir master, a psalm of David, a song. Praise is due to you, O God, in Zion, and to you shall vows be performed in Jerusalem. O you who hear prayer, to you shall all flesh come on account of

signs. You make the outgoings of the morning and the evening to shout for joy. You visit the earth and water it. You greatly enrich it. The river of God is full of water. You provide their grain, for so you have prepared it. You water its furrows abundantly, settling its ridges, softening it with showers and blessing its growth. You crown the year with your bounty. The tracks of your chariot overflow with richness. The pastures of the wilderness drip. The hills gird themselves with joy. The meadows clothe themselves with flocks. The valleys deck themselves with grain. They shout and sing together for joy. Father in heaven, yes, all of creation praises your name. All of creation gives you glory. The Father, the fact that we can look around at this world that you have made with all of its danger, with all of its distress, but with all of its power and beauty and even mere existence, it all gives praise to you. It all gives you glory. It all points back to you, the creator of this incredible creation. And so we give you thanks, just like the psalmist, just like David who wrote this Psalm 65, we give you thanks. Thanks for earth's bounty. Not only is this earth beautiful, this earth provides for us. And so, God, we give you thanks. And we actually also ask you to give us wisdom, like you gave wisdom to Solomon, to be able to know how to live in this world, how to live in this earth, how to not only give thanks to you for creation, but also how to use this creation in a way that honors you, that honors the gift, and that helps our neighbor, not just our neighbor that exists, but our neighbor in the future. Lord God, you've made all creation for us, for our ancestors, and also for our descendants. And so help us, give us wisdom to be able to know how to live in this world so we can pass it on to the next generation. But we give you thanks in all things, Lord God, we give you thanks. In Jesus' name we pray, amen. In the name of the Father, and of the Son, and of the Holy Spirit, amen. Okay, so here we go. Solomon, really smart guy, obviously, clearly one of the wisest men ever. That's what scripture says, and that's what it seems to be is the case here in 1 Kings chapter 4. One of the things that I just think is, it's striking, and it's worth noting. What we have is, here are all the people that Solomon brings around him. Because Solomon, while he's the king, he is delegating his authority, he's delegating his leadership to the people around him. And this is just, isn't that one of the things that great leaders do? The great men and great women among us who lead well are ones who get other people equipped and get other people to lead well. Here's what Jesus did, right? Here's Jesus who goes out himself and preaches. He goes out himself and heals. He goes out himself and does incredible signs and wonders. But then what does he do? He gathers people around him, these disciples and even these 12 apostles, and he delegates them to go in his name and do what he had been doing. So here is Solomon. What Solomon does is he gathers these 12 men and they become leaders of 12 regions in the land of Israel. Now, this is an interesting thing. I just blew my mind when I considered it, is you would think, one would think that, okay, Solomon, he's going to have the provisions coming from 12 different places, one each month of the year, 12 different locations, one for each month of the year. That's smart because you don't tax one particular place more than another. You kind of roam around here around the place of Israel, the land of Israel. One would think that you would just go by tribe, you know, by the locality of each tribe. But Solomon doesn't do that. He actually dedicates or distinguishes the sources of the provisions for the nation of Israel, for the kingdom now of Israel, not according to tribal lands, but according to geography. And he does this in a way that kind of transcends the tribalism that could still exist amongst the kingdom of Israel. That while everyone recognizes, yes, we are the people of God, they also would say, but I'm the tribe of Benjamin, or I'm the tribe of Manasseh. And where these goods go to feed the king and feed the land of the whole people don't just come from each individual tribe, they come from different regions in those tribes. And I think that's something worth noting, even if it's just a trivia fact, but I think it's worth noting for something deeper. And that is that sometimes we can see ourselves as being part of a greater church, right? We can see ourselves as part of like the global church, the universal church, the Catholic church. But also sometimes we can get really, really parochial. We can kind of get territorial and we can say, well, yeah, but you know, actually I go to St. Martin's, but I'm never going to go over to St. Luke's, that kind of a situation. And sometimes I know for up here in Northern Minnesota, a lot of times what we have to do is we have to say, okay, there are some churches that have to get closed because of a changing demographic or changing realities. And some people can say, no, I'm going to cling to this place. I'm not going to go anywhere else. Like, wait. You belong to you belong to your parish. You belong to this local church, but also we belong to the universal church as well. And I can go to St. Luke's or I can go to St. Mark's. It's going to be the same mass. It's going to be the same worship of God. And Solomon is doing something like that. He's uniting the people subtly, right? He's not declaring to them or decreeing to them

that you have to see yourselves as being part of this nation of Israel, this kingdom of Israel. He's just allowing them to do that because each region, not defined by a tribe, but defined by region, is contributing to the needs of the nation, which is, I think, remarkable. Speaking of the needs of the nation, I don't know if you noticed how much goods, how many provisions were dedicated each day to the household of King Solomon. It is relatively, I don't know if the word is impressive. It's pretty impressive because what's it say? It says Solomon's provision for one day with 30 cores of fine flour, 60 cores of meal. So what's that? One core equals about 55 gallons. So 30 cores of fine flour. So 30 times 54 gallons of fine flour, 60 cores of meal, 10 fatted oxen, 20 oxen from the pastures, 100 sheep, deer, gazelles, roebucks, fatted owl. And the list goes on. I think there's something about that that you realize Solomon is feeding a lot of people in the city of Jerusalem. That note that there's a lot of people in Jerusalem, in Solomon's household, who are being taken care of. That being noted, let's look at 2 Chronicles chapter 6, because this is a remarkable prayer of King Solomon, but it's also a remarkable, I don't want to say shift, but it is a really big, big shift. In the past, worship of God happened a number of different places. It happened in Shiloh. It happened, they would offer sacrifices where, wherever there was a great moment, wherever there was God had revealed himself, they built an altar and often offer a sacrifice there. That's been the pattern up until this point. In this point, though, in 2 Chronicles chapter 6, what happens? This is Solomon saying, okay, up until this moment, there was no one place where God was worshiped. Up until this moment, there was no one king who led the people of Israel. But now that has all changed. And now, since we've built the temple here in Jerusalem, this is the place of worship. And he's establishing so clearly that Jerusalem is the city of worship and the temple is the location of worship. And so from now on, all sacrifices, all worship is going to happen in the temple in Jerusalem. And this is a big, big deal. Now, yes, in the past, they would journey to Jerusalem for worship and journey to Jerusalem for prayers and whatnot. But at this point, this is the sole, the exclusive place where you would offer worship. It's only going to be in the temple of the Lord, at the altar of the Lord in Jerusalem. And this is a pretty big deal. And so how does Solomon emphasize this? Well, remember, this is in 2 Chronicles. So this is looking back even after exile. And it says, okay, whenever you're an individual sinner, and you need to hear your sins forgiven, go to the temple. If you're a group of people, if it's the people of Israel that's turned away from God, and we're all sinners, then we will all go to the temple. Even if you go into battle, before you go into battle, go to the temple, turn to the temple. And even it says, if you're ever taken captive, whether you're exiled, whether close or far away, just turn your hands, turn your face towards the temple in Jerusalem and there pray to God and hear. God is going to hear you. And so he is reminding the people, the scribe here is reminding the people that Solomon had declared that Jerusalem is the center and the temple is the center of worship for them. And so it's really important for us just to note this, because that's what's going to be a really big deal. We're going to get to all the kings. The kingdom is going to get divided in a couple days from now, spoiler alert. But what's going to happen for the people is they have to be united. And one of the things that's going to unite them, even when they're scattered, even when they're in exile, is going to be not just the city of Jerusalem, not just the land there, but is going to be worship in the temple. That is going to be the thing that gives them their identity for centuries and centuries and centuries. So just keep an eye out for that. Oh gosh, you guys, this has been Dave 146, kind of a big deal. Here we are. 1 Kings 4, 2 Chronicles 6, that Psalm 65, giving thanks to God for his creation. We give God thanks, and I give God thanks for you. Thank you for this community that continues to pray the Bible. I know so many of you have told me that you don't just listen, but you're sitting at your table or you're sitting somewhere where you can actually hear the words in your ears and see the words with your eyes, write down some of those key thoughts or those key notes. You can underline them and just capture the way God is speaking personally to you each day. And that's just such a gift. We also know that we're part of this community and we need each other. So we're praying for each other. Please pray for me. I am praying for you. My name is Father Mike. I cannot wait to see you tomorrow. God bless.

0: was day 146 of Bible in a Year with Father Mike Schmitz. And now we'd like to share audio from a video called Adulting Level Expert with Father Mike from the Ascension Presents YouTube channel.
1: Hi, my name is Father Mike Schmitz, and this is Ascension Presents. So in working with a lot of high school students, college students, young adults, the big question comes up a lot of times in someone's life. How do I know, though, like when it comes to being an adult? How do I know when I'm an adult? Like, what's the sign? You know, because is it when I get my driver's license? Is it big, when I turn 18 and now I can vote? Now I can, like, you know, buy scratchy lotto games. I can gamble. Is that the sign of being an adult? Is 21 when I can drink? Is getting married being an adult? Is getting my first job being an adult? Is having my first child being an adult? Like, how do I know if I'm an adult? An adult is someone who takes responsibility. Like, that's it. Responsibility is the mark of adulthood in two ways. One is responsibility for myself. The other is taking responsibility for someone else. I'm gonna explain those. So taking responsibility for myself, that is such a clear sign of, like, oh, I'm choosing to be an adult. I'm responsible for doing what I said I would do. I'm responsible for my decisions. I'm responsible for waking up when I said I would wake up or when someone told me to wake up. I'm responsible to get to class on time. I'm responsible to get to work on time. I'm responsible that when I show up, I'm giving my best. I'm giving what is needed for this moment. And it's on me to embrace that kind of personal responsibility is, I think, the first sign of adulthood. The second sign is when I take responsibility for someone else. Now, here's what I don't mean. What I don't mean, I'm responsible for their emotions. I'm responsible for how they feel. I'm responsible for the outcomes. I'm responsible for how their life turns out. No. I mean, I'm responsible to the commitments I've made to them. I think that's one of the reasons why people will say, like, I knew I was an adult when I got married or when I had a child. In fact, one of our former students, he got married two summers ago. He and his wife just had their first child a couple weeks ago. And about 7 days after, I texted him and said, hey, you know, how are you different now? And I thought I'd get back, you know, the kind of the quick text that was like, well, I'm really tired. But he actually sent this, like, long text, kind of enumerating all of the ways that he perceived in himself that he had grown in 7 days of being the father of his son. And I thought, and as I read it, I thought, yeah, actually, that sounds really accurate. Because that mark of adulthood is now this man is like, no, I'm responsible for the life of my child. I mean, he even said, I'm responsible to my wife to be the kind of man that she needs me to be. Like, oh my gosh, here is this man who's embracing adulthood because he's embracing responsibility. Think of how in past ages, this was just so natural and it was such a drive in many people's lives. I remember hearing stories from my dad or from my grandfathers about how when the earliest age they could get a job, they were just so excited to get a job. They were eager to have the responsibility of, like, this is your job now. This is your task. This is the money you're going to be making. Yes, that's on the side. But it was even more, you are now responsible for this work. If the mark of adulthood is taking responsibility for yourself and for someone else, that means that no matter how young you are, you can start acting like an adult. It also means that no matter how old you are, you can shirk your responsibility. You can cease acting like an adult. I mean, people do this all the time. We see people do this all of the time, right? You have the old man or the old woman who, I don't want to take responsibility for myself anymore. I want to hold on to my childhood. I want to hold on to my youth, which isn't just, I want to enjoy life. It's, I don't want to have to be responsible. I want to avoid duty. I want to avoid obligation. Responsibility isn't just a sign of adulthood. It's actually also the mark of a Christian. What is it that makes a saint? Like, what is that thing that distinguishes a saint from anyone else? It's responsibility. What I mean by this is living up to the obligation, to the duty of saying yes to the Father's will. You know, the life of a saint all comes down to one question. Do I live for the Father's will or do I live for my will? And if I'm living for the Father's will, that means I have an obligation to do this. I have a duty to live for the Father's will. And a saint is someone who says yes to the Father's will and then just never stops saying yes. Even if they fall, even if they fail in it, a saint will get back up and say yes to the Father's will again and again and again. And that is the criterion, not just for adulthood, but for sainthood. And here's the last thing. I find a lot of people who will say, like, okay, that's fine and everything, but I can't be an adult. I can't be that responsible Christian or responsible saint because I don't know my vocation yet. I don't know what the Father's will is for my life. Okay, baloney. You absolutely do. Here's why. You know, because why? Because you know the commandments. You know what God is asking you to do on the most basic level. You know the commandments, what he's asking you not to do, to be responsible to that. Mark of adulthood, you know the commandments. You also know your calendar. You know on your calendar on any given day where you need to be and when you need to be there. So to say yes to that is to be responsible. Third, you know your commitments. You know the people to whom you have made a commitment. And you know when you're there for them, and you know when you're failing to be there for them. You know the commandments of God, you know your calendar, and you know your commitments. You know enough to be a saint today. You know enough to be an adult today. So the only question remains is, will I have that same kind of eager, like racing after adulthood, racing after sainthood? Or will I kind of sit back and say, nah, I'd rather be a kid, avoid responsibility, avoid the Father's will, and not really grow up? Again, the distinction is not, am I an adult with responsibility and a heavy life of sadness, or am I a kid with no responsibility and joy? The saints figured this out. A life of responsibility and joy. A life of choosing the Father's will and being joyful about it. Or will we do them? Maybe, but still be sad and resentful. Choice is ours. Be an adult. Be a saint. Be responsible. And be joyful in the whole thing. From all of us here at Ascension Presents, my name is Father Mike. God bless.
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4: Catechism in a Year is produced and funded by Ascension and distributed on radio through a partnership with Spoke Street Media. The catechism used is the Ascension edition of the catechism, which includes the Foundations of Faith approach. You can follow along in any recent version of the catechism of the Catholic Church. A reading plan and all Catechism in a Year episodes can be found at ascensionpress.com/CIY or on the Ascension app. Yesterday was a Nugget Day, which means today we're diving into a new article. Today we hear about the seven sacraments of the Catholic Church and begin to unpack what it means that they are Christ's work by the Church and for the Church.
0: Hi, my name is Father Mike Schmitz, and you're listening to the Catechism in a Year, where we encounter God's plan of sheer goodness for us, revealed in Scripture and passed down through the tradition of the Catholic faith. The Catechism in a Year is provided by Ascension, who produced and funded this program. In 365 days, we'll read through the Catechism of the Catholic Church, discovering our identity in God's family as we journey together toward our heavenly home. This is day 151. We're reading paragraphs 1113 to 1121. We're on Article 2, the Paschal Mystery and the Church's Sacraments. What does that mean? Great question, Camper. What that means is, it means that we're going to highlight today, there are seven sacraments. They're the sacraments of Christ. What it means is that these sacraments were all instituted by Jesus Christ, our Lord. So they're the sacraments of Christ. And they flow out of the work, the action, the saving words of Jesus Christ. They're the powers that come forth from the body of Christ and their actions of the Holy Spirit at work in his body. So they're the sacraments of Jesus, right? He instituted them. They're also the sacraments of the church. And so over the course of many, many years, the church had come to a better understanding of, okay, there are these seven sacraments. Here's how they are to be exercised. Here's how they are to be understood. Here's how they are to be lived out. Also, I love this in paragraph 1118, they're both by the church and for her, meaning they're by the church in the sense that they're the sacrament of Christ's work through the church, but they also build up the church. So they're by the church and for the church. And also, we're going to highlight today, I mentioned it yesterday, but the baptismal priesthood, so that all of those who are baptized obviously into Christ, but have a share in Christ's priesthood. At the same time, there's such a thing as the ministerial priesthood that guarantees and ensures the presence of Jesus Christ, the action of Jesus Christ in all of the sacraments. And so we're going to talk about that today. Without anything further, let's open up with a prayer. As we pray, Father in heaven, you are good. You are God. We love you. And we ask you to please send your Holy Spirit to be with us in this moment. We know that we have access to your fatherly heart by the work of your son, Jesus, by the gift of your Holy Spirit, and by the fact that you have called us and made us into your sons and daughters through baptism. Lord, you continue to pour out your Holy Spirit upon us. And we ask that you in this moment, come to us in our weakness, come to us in our need, come to us in our brokenness and give us healing, come to us in our frustration and give us peace, come to us in our weakness and give us strength, come to us in our fear and give us courage. Lord God, we do not ask for you to make this world safer. We do ask you to help us be more brave, to be more courageous, and to be strong. Help us to love you the way you love us. In Jesus' name we pray. Amen. In the name of the Father, and of the Son, and of the Holy Spirit. Amen. It is day 151. We are reading paragraphs 1113 to 1121. Article 2. The Paschal Mystery in the Church's Sacraments. The whole liturgical life of the Church revolves around the Eucharistic sacrifice and the sacraments. There are seven sacraments in the Church: baptism, confirmation or chrismation, Eucharist, penance, anointing of the sick, holy orders, and matrimony. This article will discuss what is common to the Church's seven sacraments from a doctrinal point of view. What is common to them in terms of the celebration will be presented in the second chapter, and what is distinctive about each will be the topic of section 2, the sacraments of Christ. Adhering to the teaching of the Holy Scriptures, to the apostolic traditions, and to the consensus of the fathers, we profess that the sacraments of the new law were all instituted by Jesus Christ, our Lord. Jesus' words and actions during his hidden life and public ministry were already salvific, for they anticipated the power of his paschal mystery. They announced and prepared what he was going to give the church when all was accomplished. The mysteries of Christ's life are the foundations of what he would henceforth dispense in the sacraments through the ministers of his church. For what was visible in our Savior has passed over into his mysteries. Sacraments are powers that come forth from the body of Christ, which is ever living and life-giving. They are actions of the Holy Spirit at work in his body, the church. They are the masterworks of God in the new and everlasting covenant. The sacraments of the church. As she has done for the canon of sacred scripture and for the doctrine of faith, the church, by the power of the Spirit who guides her into all truth, has gradually recognized this treasure received from Christ and, as the faithful steward of God's mysteries, has determined its dispensation. Thus, the church has discerned over the centuries that among liturgical celebrations, there are seven that are, in the strict sense of the term, sacraments instituted by the Lord. The sacraments are of the church in the double sense that they are by her and for her. They are by the church, for she is the sacrament of Christ's action at work in her through the mission of the Holy Spirit. They are for the church in the sense that the sacraments make the church, since they manifest and communicate to men, above all in the Eucharist, the mystery of communion with the God who is love, one in three persons. Forming, as it were, one mystical person with Christ the head, the church acts in the sacraments as an organically structured priestly community. Through baptism and confirmation, the priestly people is enabled to celebrate the liturgy, while those of the faithful who have received holy orders are appointed to nourish the church with the word and grace of God in the name of Christ. The ordained ministry, or ministerial priesthood, is at the service of the baptismal priesthood. The ordained priesthood guarantees that it really is Christ who acts in the sacraments through the Holy Spirit for the church. The saving mission entrusted by the Father to his incarnate Son was committed to the apostles and through them to their successors. They received the Spirit of Jesus to act in his name and in his person. The ordained minister is the sacramental bond that ties the liturgical action to what the apostles said and did, and through them, to the words and actions of Christ, the source and foundation of the sacraments. The three sacraments of baptism, confirmation, and holy orders confer, in addition to grace, a sacramental character, or seal, by which the Christian shares in Christ's priesthood and is made a member of the church according to different states and functions. This configuration to Christ and to the church, brought about by the Spirit, is indelible. It remains forever in the Christian as a positive disposition for grace, a promise and guarantee of divine protection, and as a vocation to divine worship and to the service of the church. Therefore, these sacraments can never be repeated. Okay, so there we are. Day 151, paragraphs 11:13 to 11:21. It's so good, okay? Right off the bat, at paragraph 11:13, we get the review. We know this, and maybe it didn't until right now. There are seven sacraments in the church, and we jump right into the fact that we know the sacraments are sacraments of Christ. They're all instituted by Jesus Christ, our Lord. But paragraph 11:15 highlights that the words and actions of Jesus, both during his hidden life, right, in Nazareth, those first 30 years that we only have a couple glimpses of, and his public ministry. So what he did and said during that time, those words and actions were already salvific because they anticipated the power of the paschal mystery, right? So yes, Jesus' teachings were already salvific, right? His healings were already salvific because they're connected and anticipated the power of the paschal mystery, his suffering, death, and resurrection. And what they do, that those words and actions announced and prepared what he was going to give the church when all was accomplished. And the mysteries of Christ's life are the foundations of what he would then dispense in the sacraments. What was visible in the Savior has passed over into his mysteries. You guys, when we encounter the sacraments, when we participate in the sacraments, we're not just remembering. The anamnesis is a remembrance that brings us there. We're given the Holy Spirit and it's made present to us. And the mysteries of Christ's life are now visible to us in the sacraments. And then think about that. The mysteries of Christ's life are now visible in the sacraments. That's one of the reasons why St. Ambrose, back in like, what, the third, fourth century, he said, "You've shown me your face, O Lord. I've seen you in the sacraments. I've seen your action. I've seen your work. I've seen your life, your love. I've seen this power in the sacraments." And that's why the sacraments are the power that comes forth from the body of Christ. They're the actions of the Holy Spirit that work in and through the church. And this is just incredible. Now, keeping this in mind, now some people will say, okay, at the sacraments, though, I hear that, you know, they didn't really have the sacrament of reconciliation in the early church. Well, they did have the sacrament of reconciliation in the early church, but they wouldn't necessarily have it exactly the way that we have it, right? They wouldn't necessarily have confessionals, and they wouldn't necessarily have, here's the rubrics and whatnot. But they did have the sacrament in its germinal form, right? It was given to the apostles when Jesus says, "Receive the Holy Spirit. Those whose sins you hold down are held bound. Those whose sins you forgive are forgiven them." Like, it's already been handed over. James chapter 5 talks about calling for the priests of the church, and by their work, your sins will be forgiven. Okay, so the seed is there. Now, paragraph 1117 highlights this. It says, "Just as she has done for the canon of sacred scripture and for the doctrine of the faith, the church, by the power of the Spirit who guides her into all truth, has gradually recognized this treasure received from Christ, and as faithful steward of God's mysteries, has determined its dispensation." So think about, you know, we don't have like a comprehensive list of all 73 books of the Old and New Testaments. I mean, there are some lists, but when does the church officially establish this list? Was probably, you know, we have the Council of Rome in 350, we have the Council of Carthage in 398, and it's over the course of time. And also when it comes to the doctrine, when it comes to the Apostles' Creed or the Nicene Creed, right? The Nicene Creed that's solidified in the year 325 in the Council of Nicaea. And it's also not just the Nicene Creed, we know this, it's the Niceo-Constantinopolitan Creed, right? It comes from the Council of Constantinople as well in 381. So over the course of time, what's been given to us in this deposit of faith, we've come to a deeper understanding of it. And so the same thing is true, not just with scripture, not just with doctrine, but also with our understanding of the sacraments. And so what we understand now is not necessarily what they knew then, but it is an organic growth. And that's the most important part. There's an organic growth that the acorn becomes the oak tree. And the acorn does not become corn, right? Organic growth is essential. And that's what we see both in scripture and also in doctrine and in the development of the sacraments as we understand them. I hope that makes some sense. One thing to keep in mind, I mentioned this a little bit or alluded to this yesterday, but we recognize that in paragraph 1119, through baptism and confirmation, the priestly people is enabled to celebrate the liturgy. And so we recognize that if you've been baptized, you have been anointed to share in Christ's priesthood. You've been anointed to share in Christ's mission of prophecy, and you've been anointed to share in Christ's kingship. Now, that's so important because that means you have a baptismal priesthood. I like to call it the kingdom priesthood. Paragraph 1120 highlights that there are those who are ordained to the ministerial priesthood. And that ministerial priesthood, like myself, is at the service of the baptismal priesthood. So the ordained priesthood is not meant to be lords over the baptismal priesthood, right? So the priests are meant to be the lords over the lay faithful. That's not it at all. Just like Jesus telling his apostles, the greatest of all will be the one who makes themselves the least, the one who's the servant of all. And so the ministerial priests are meant to be at the service of the baptismal priesthood, not the other way around. I guess, of course, we help each other as a family of God and we take care of each other. We serve each other. But it's very, very important to understand that priests are not lords, not at all. Priests are, if they had any word, it would be servant leaders. You might even say, maybe best word is priests are meant to be fathers. And the father's not meant to dominate his family. The father's not meant to lord it over his family. The father is there to lead his family. How does he do this? He does this by laying down his life for his family. He does this by serving his family. Every father is the servant or the slave of his family. And that is a gift. So priests are meant to be the same, that they're meant to lay down their lives and be at the service of the baptismal priesthood. And that ordained priesthood, though, is so important because it guarantees that it really is Jesus Christ who acts in the sacraments through the Holy Spirit for the church. And just that's very important because Jesus passed that on, right? The saving mission that the Father entrusted to the Son was committed to the apostles and through them to their successors. Remember what Jesus had said. He said, "As the Father sent me, so now I send you," and breathes on them and sends them out, forgiveness of sins. He gives them the ability to confect the Eucharist. And so we recognize that as part of the body of Christ, the sacraments come to us, obviously by Jesus in the power of the Holy Spirit, but they come to us through that ministry over the ordained priesthood, and then all of the faithful participate in them in their baptismal priesthood. Hopefully that makes sense. Tomorrow we're going to talk about the fact that the sacraments are sacraments of faith. And so we just, and then sacraments of salvation, sacraments of eternal life, it's all coming. It's all coming in hot. It's coming in fast. And so, man, what a gift, because here you are, able to exercise your baptismal priesthood, able to exercise your kingdom priesthood now, united with the priest in your parish. Here we are, a priestly people, able to offer sacrifice to the Father in the power of the Holy Spirit. And what sacrifice? The great sacrifice of the Son of God. And we unite ourselves to that sacrifice. I hope that makes sense. Anyways, I'm praying for you. Please pray for me. My name is Father Mike. I cannot wait to see you tomorrow. God bless.
4: 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And now we'd like to share audio from a video called How Does God Restore Us? 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
0: Hi, my name is Father Mike Schmitz, and this is Ascension Presents. So recently I was back at my parents' place visiting, and there's this one special room in my parents' place where all the kind of like where the nice things are. And so that's the place where none of us got to ever hang out. But now we're adults. And so we got to hang out there. Unfortunately, all the adults now have kids. And that's a good thing. Sorry. Let me clarify. It's great that they have kids. The bad thing is one of the kids, in fact, the youngest kid, in fact, her name is Lucy. She's amazing. She's a little adorable kid. She got in there. And the nice things, here's what you know about nice things. The nicer a thing is, typically, the more fragile the thing is, right? And so at one point, crawled over to, walked over. She can walk. She's two. She walked over to a little area, and all of a sudden you heard this crack, this break, this thing, and this really nice kind of like teapot-ish looking things with cups that I had seen ever since I was a child and never touched, ever touched. The two-year-old, oh, Lucy, why'd you do it? But she couldn't help herself, and she broke one of the cups. And one of those things, even her mom was like, generations. We've had three generations now of no one breaking any of these things. She's like, my child, why did my child have to do this thing? Of course, it's because what the more precious the thing is typically, right? The more fragile a thing is. And that's almost all that's a lot of times that's our experience. Not always, obviously. But here's the interesting thing. These precious things, these things that have value, in particular, this cup that's now broken, the cup is now worthless. And that's one of the things that just is so like, it's such a tension, right? Is that the more valuable thing is, the more precious the thing is, oftentimes the more fragile it is. But when it's broken, it's then just worthless. Here's this cup that's precious and valuable, and then it's broken, and now it's worthless. You know, I get to present the theology of the body. There's a video we have about that to high schoolers and to college students on a regular basis. And one of the things that I found is that part of the message of the theology of the body is that you, your sexuality, your body has value. Like your body is precious. Like, and the gift of sexuality is a great gift that God has given to us. And that's a really, really powerful message. And I think it's something that we need to be reminded of again and again, that your body's not just a tool. Sexuality is not just, or even the sexual act is not just something that's kind of like, oh yeah, I guess if you don't have anything else to do, might as well just do that kind of thing. It's something precious, right? It has value. But here's one thing that sometimes happens. The more that I teach on the theology of the body, the more I teach on the value, the goodness, the dignity, and the preciousness of the body and of sex, more and more people I have come up to me afterwards, and they talk to me about how painful it is to hear. And the reason it's painful for them to hear is maybe one of two reasons, maybe sometimes both. It's incredibly painful when someone realizes, okay, yeah, that's how precious my body, the gift of sex is, and I gave it away. It's ruined. It's also really, really painful. And I want someone to hear this. Please hear this in the video. That when someone else has taken it away, you know, abuse is so prevalent. Obviously, we've already heard the stories in the church. Abuse is prevalent throughout the world. Abuse is prevalent in every aspect of our lives. And there's so many people who look at themselves and say that, okay, so I had this great dignity, this great, you know, precious, my precious body, the gift of sex, and someone else broke it. Someone took this precious thing that I was given by God and they destroyed it. And now it's worthless. That's what someone thinks, right? Now it's worthless. Now I'm done. What was valuable, what was precious is now destroyed and now it's worthless. In fact, there was a young woman who just emailed me, or she texted me. She's from our community and her experience has been one of great abuse. She's experienced abuse in many, many, from many people. She wrote to me and she said that she was really struggling because she said, wait, if I'm supposed to be a temple of the Holy Spirit, like if my body's supposed to be a temple of the Holy Spirit, because she's heard theology of the body, but she's been abused. She's been used by many, many people. If my body's meant to be a temple of the Holy Spirit, and I've been used like this, why would the Holy Spirit want to come back to my body? Like, why would the Holy Spirit want to come back to me? Why would the Holy Spirit want to take up residence in this temple? And it was so heart-wrenching to hear or to read, you know, the text and just like, ugh. But then I was so proud of her. I was so glad that she used the phrase temple of the Holy Spirit, because the reason why the New Testament uses that phrase, that phrasing, is because of the actual temple of God in Jerusalem. There's something very important for all of us to understand about the temple of God in Jerusalem. It wasn't always amazing. It wasn't always glorious. God's presence was there in a powerful, unique, completely amazing way. But there were times in Israel's history when either the people themselves had desecrated their own temple by not using it the right way. There's also times when people would invade Jerusalem and they would desecrate the temple. It wasn't the fault of the people in so many ways. It was the fault of those people who came in and said, I'm going to use this temple how I want to use this temple. In fact, they talk about the altar of abomination, I think, when during the Maccabean revolt, when the Greeks came in and they set up they desecrated what was meant to be completely holy to God. The amazing thing is that God did not leave it desecrated, that God did not abandon it, that God restored it. And this is the amazing thing. God had restored it. What was precious and valuable and incredible, the temple of God, even after it had been desecrated, God's spirit, God's presence, God's power came back to that place. Even more, this is crazy, even more, as the apostles are looking at the temple after it had been desecrated and been restored, they're marveling. Look at all this, you know, the costly stones and look at how amazing this is. Jesus, this is the temple that's been restored. This is incredible. And Jesus says, that ultimately will be destroyed someday. But there will be a greater temple. In fact, his body is the great temple. And then he extends that to us, right? By the power of his Holy Spirit, he makes you into a new temple, the temple of the Holy Spirit, which is actually meant to far surpass and glorify God than the old temple did. See, God restores things that have been broken. That when something is precious and it's been broken, it's not worthless. It's now restorable. Think about that. It's not now worthless. Now it's restorable. And with Jesus, with grace, it can be restored to even greater glory. That cup that Lucy broke, it was like China or whatever, kind of an ancient pottery from the Far East. There's actually a way to restore ancient pottery in the Far East. And it's a method called kintsugi. And what kintsugi is you take a clay pot that has been broken, or a clay cup that's been broken, pottery that's been broken, and you put it back together. But when you put it back together, you overlay the adhesive with gold. And so what had been a valuable pot then had been worthless. When it's restored to even more beauty. It's restored to even more glory. It's restored to having even more dignity because of that gold that's now part of it. If your heart, if your body has been desecrated by someone else, or if you've recognized that you've maybe misused it in some way, recognize this as well. With God's grace, there's this kintsugi, that his grace can come into the cracks. And it's because of those cracks that God can do something even more incredible, maybe even more incredible than he ever could have done if it not had been, hadn't been broken. Something to think about. Precious, worthless, restorable, and in Christ made new. From all of us here at Ascension Presents, my name is Father Mike. God bless.
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8: Let us pray for our Bishop John Bonici. May he stand firm and shepherd his flock in thy strength, O Lord, in the loftiness of thy name. Let us pray. O God, the shepherd and ruler of all the faithful, look favorably upon thy servant John, whom thou hast willed to be the shepherd in charge of the Church of Rochester. Give to him, we beg thee, by word and example, to profit those he has placed over, that he may come, together with the flock entrusted to him, to eternal life. Through Christ our Lord. Amen.
9: We Catholics have been given an incredible gift, the papacy, established by Christ himself while he walked on this earth. 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He gave us Peter and his successors to teach with authority and to shepherd with divine mandate. The Pope is the principle of unity in the Church. No Pope, no unity. It's that simple. Christ came to redeem us from sin, but only if we believe and obey him. That obedience is not abstract, it is concrete. It means following Peter.
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16: Your hermitage of the heart.
15: Your monastery of the mind. We lift our hearts and minds to heaven to draw upon the wisdom of the saints to help us to navigate the tumult of this crazy life. Excited today to talk to a good friend on liturgical spirituality.
16: Mm-hmm. Yeah, he is a good friend.
15: Yeah.
16: And he has the best mustache on the planet.
15: No, beard and mustache combo. I think he's the goat.
16: So I told him that you two could be friends or that you remain friends because you believe that that's the manifestation of the Holy Spirit.
15: Yes.
16: If somebody has a beard.
15: Yeah. Well, the evidence of the indwelling of the manifestation. You got to get the theology right.
16: Right.
15: Is the manifestation.
16: Right. You know, so anyway, so y'all can be friends, right?
15: That's right.
16: Okay. So our friend, Christopher Carstens, joins us today. He directs the Office for Sacred Worship in the Diocese of La Crosse, Wisconsin, and directs Adoramus, Society for the Renewal of the Sacred Liturgy. He serves as a consultant to the USCCB's Committee on Divine Worship, and he is an author of A Devotional Journey into the Mass and A Devotional Journey into the Easter Mystery, both by Sophia, as well as Principles of Sacred Liturgy, Forming a Sacramental Vision. He and his beautiful family live in Soldiers Grove, Wisconsin.
15: How many grandkids, Christopher?
17: Well, two in the womb. Those are the first two.
15: Awesome. Awesome. Well, we're excited to have you on the show. Chris, yeah. Chris is just one of the best. For our listeners, if you don't know him, you should. He's one of the best out there in helping us to draw our hearts and minds ever more deeply into the liturgy, where the greatest graces that we can come by are found and participated in. And something we didn't mention, but if you enjoy the show today, is that he's also part of a new film series that we produced just last year called The Perfect Prayer. Mm-hmm. And you can find that film series. Cost you nothing at spiritualdirection.com/perfect prayer. Welcome to the show, Chris.
17: Thanks, Dan. And thank you, Stephanie.
15: Well, you know, it's whenever I get on air with you, I struggle because I want to talk about 1,000 things. But today we're talking about liturgical spirituality. Why? What is that? And why is it important?
17: Yeah, that's a great question. I wonder how many listeners have even heard that there is such a thing as a liturgical spirituality. And the genesis of this term, as far as I can tell, is from John Paul II. Hmm. So in 2003, he called the church to develop a liturgical spirituality. And he gave some characteristics, which I'm going to offer in a little bit. But that's where it's coming from the Holy Father. And as far as I know, Dan, I don't know that anybody has taken up his call to develop this liturgical spirituality along the lines he desired. Except, you know, we do this at Adoramus, but beyond that, it's still, I think, remains a foreign concept.
15: Mm, something to be explored and developed. I mean, so you've developed a three-part or a four-part liturgy, or five? Is it four or five liturgy series for us at the Abel Institute? Mystery and mission in the sacred liturgy. Is that the kind of work that you think he was speaking of, or Father Boniface, the film series we recently did with the power of silence? Is that this realm, or you think he was calling for something different?
17: I think he was calling for something different. You know, with the Mystery and Mission series is principally academic or intellectual formation. Of course, that's not irrelevant to our spiritual lives. You know, we know God so that we could love him. But that's mostly in the intellectual formation. Probably what Father Boniface and I did with you is more what the Holy Father has in mind. And I think one of the first things to note about his call for a liturgical spirituality is the term spirituality, that the liturgy is about our spiritual lives, certainly about our intellectual lives. But how often, Dan, do you get into a conversation about the liturgy and it has nothing to do with spirituality? It has to do with politics or polemics or I heard a commentary from Cardinal Seurat the other day about the liturgy risking becoming about entertainment. You know, it's about all sorts of things, and our spiritual lives is very often one of the last things that enters the conversation. So what the Holy Father has in mind is developing a liturgical spirituality that can help us to pray, that can help us to get to heaven, that can help us find joy, that can help fill us with life and divinize us. That's what he's after.
15: So does that mean, in essence, rather than the Mass in particular, being this thing we do once a week, that it becomes the center of our faith? Would you say that is any kind of representation of what he was getting at?
17: The spirituality, you mean?
15: Yeah.
17: Yeah, I do. I think, you know, you all are the experts on spirituality. But as I see, as I understand spirituality, this is a way to help you along the road from the font to heaven. And, you know, there's one way to get there. There's one door. There's one gate, and that's Jesus. But he's created us all so beautifully different, and we all have different strengths and weaknesses and temperaments and spiritual dispositions and virtues and vices and circumstances and all of the rest, that certain types of spirituality can help us along the way, that's more conducive to our individual characteristics. But what this liturgical spirituality is yes, it's this, it's not about simply going to Mass. It's about how you travel along the road from the baptismal font to heaven so that you can be successful there, right? The devil's trying to throw himself across your path so you don't make it. What a liturgical spirituality and the other schools of spirituality do is it's meant to permeate all of our lives, not just our church going life, but how we think about family life and work life and political life and cultural life, and how it's to color everything that we do. So it's a very big concept.
15: Yeah. Well, you know, sometimes one of the things that's helpful when understanding things like this, because just the concept of spirituality, even in general, obviously, we have these strains in the church of Carmelite spirituality or Franciscan spirituality, which have a particular emphasis in apostolate, which you know, sets them apart. So what's the apostolate of a Carmelite? It's prayer. What's the apostolate of a Franciscan? You know, often it's, you know, serving the poor, living in poverty, that sort of thing. In this case, then, if we have a liturgical spirituality, what we're talking about is not as an apostolate, though it's a little different. It's just understanding how we ensure that we enter into the fullest of the reality of what's happening in the sacraments, but in particular in the Holy Sacrifice of the Mass. And the way that we do that should affect, in my opinion, if we have a liturgical spirituality, should affect how I pray when I wake up in the morning, how I comport myself throughout the day. To what end am I ordering my life? Where is my mind focused? How am I preparing for the next entry into this greatest source and summit of our faith? Am I getting closer to the goal there?
17: Yeah, I think you are. You know, there's liturgy is reality. Mm-hmm. And in the terms of like sacramental theology, everything liturgical, everything sacramental has what the theologians call a res sacramenti. There's something real. And it's in the liturgy that, in fact, the really real stuff happens. If you want to think of somebody like a Cardinal Newman or a C.S. Lewis or a St. Augustine, for example, you know, that we're kind of in a shadowlands here where the things are passing and they're not meant to exist forever. And the real heart of that is the liturgy. And so to see the liturgy as the Holy Father and the church wants us to see is to see these very real things that that are meant to shape our minds and meant to shape our hearts, that are meant to direct our actions. Because out there in the world, it's very much passing. I don't know what it is about me. You know, I wake up one morning and I feel different than I did the day before. And tomorrow when I wake up, I don't know why. I had spaghetti for dinner. I don't know what it is, but I'll feel different. Does anything abide? Is there anything that's firm? It is. It's the reality of the sacred liturgy and the truths and the faith that it manifests. That's what the Holy Father wants us to see and wants that liturgy to direct us.
15: The reality of the liturgy and the truths of the faith that it manifests to us. That's a statement worth chewing on. You know, years ago, you and I worked together on a book. I mean, you did all the work, but it was my desire to bring it forward, and that's a devotional journey into the Mass. To me, you know, I think that was a huge leap forward. I mean, of course, it was inspired by Romano Guardini's Sacred Signs, which I kind of wanted to re-engage with and bring forward into our awareness. Devotional journey in the Mass, as you were writing that book, did you feel like you were touching on this idea or advancing this idea?
17: Yeah, it was. You know, I don't know if you remember this, Dan, but the original working title for that book was How to Participate in the Mass the Way the Church Intends. Mm-hmm. Right? Because there was a real disconnect that we go to Mass and we were not participating in the way the church intended. We were doing different things, or we were going to be entertained. We were going to, you know, perform ministerial roles, which are important and things like that, but they're rather secondary or tertiary. And so what we wanted to do was to draw us closer to what is happening in the Mass and engaging in that action. So yes, that book, A Devotional Journey into the Mass, is to draw us into the mystery that is made present in the Mass. If you don't know what that is, or you kind of have a vague idea what that is, it's really difficult to try to participate in it, to engage in it. So a big part of that book was trying to make as clear as possible this grand mystery, which is the saving presence and action of Christ. And in fact, this one of the first features of a liturgical spirituality that John Paul II

0: that Christ is the principal liturgist in the Mass. So we'll be right back with, and we're with Christopher Karstens.
1: Hey, friends. There are sometimes courses that come up the Yale Institute that make me wish I had way more time to take them. And this is one. It's called Introduction to St. Teresa of Avila. She's my confirmation saint and one of the reasons I became Catholic. So I'm excited that we're offering this at the Yale Institute School of Spiritual Formation, which means it's very high quality formation for busy people who want to draw more deeply to the faith. It's going to be based on the collected works of St. Teresa of Avila and will focus in particular on the book of her life, which is absolutely fascinating, The Way of Perfection, and then the book that's considered one of the greatest of all time, books on prayer in the interior life, The Interior Castle. So check that out at avila-institute.org. Dan and Stephanie Burke, welcome back to Divine Intimacy Radio with our friend Christopher Karstens, who's created a beautiful series of courses at the Avila Institute called Mystery and Mission of the Sacred Liturgy. If you want to dig into the liturgy and understand it better and be better formed, no better place to do that than, well, there's actually two places, because Chris influences two organizations, not just ours, but one that he runs called the Adoremus Society. Adoremus.org is a great place to go and find all things liturgy. And you can tap into some of what we're talking about today by going to adoremus.org/Avila. Adoremus.org/Avila. So, Steph, I know you had a question you wanted to dig more deeply into this session.
0: Yeah, so before we went to the break, we were referring to this liturgical spirituality, you know. Help us, Chris, to understand as a layperson who maybe doesn't read cover to cover the Adoremus, though we should. Maybe we don't have all the right language. Maybe we don't go in depth as we should. Help break it down to us as to, and I'm going to quote here, how we can be more conscious that Christ is the first liturgist who never ceases to act in the church and in the world through the Paschal mystery, continuously celebrated, and who associates the church with himself in praise of the Father and in the unity of the Holy Spirit. And this comes from Spiritus et Sposa 16. So help us to understand, like, what does that mean in a practical sense? I'm sitting in the pew, I'm watching the beautiful liturgy roll out. How can I see this in reality happening before me?
2: Yeah. Yeah. To understand the Paschal mystery is the central aspect of a liturgical spirituality. Pascha means to pass over or to pass through. And there are prefigurements of this in the Old Covenant. At Easter, we celebrate the passage of the chosen people through the Red Sea. We'll later celebrate the passage of Joshua through the Jordan River into the Promised Land. There's all sorts of Passovers, but it finds its fulfillment in Jesus. So his Paschal mystery, the church understands, is the suffering, death, resurrection, and ascension by which Jesus passed from the fallen world of sin to the heavenly world of the Father. Maybe a good image to put in your mind's eye is, think of Michelangelo's The Creation of Adam, where you see these two fingertips. And in the beginning, they were fingertip to fingertip. But through sin, we withdraw our hand, and there's this gap that needs to be bridged. And so what Jesus does, Jesus, who on the one hand is God and on the other hand is man, he bridges this gap, and he bridges it through his suffering, death, resurrection, and ascension so that we can all pass over with him. And it's important that we see each of these aspects, right? So perhaps an oversimplification, but maybe 100 years ago, we were living in kind of a Good Friday, a suffering and death sort of emphasis, okay? That was not wrong, but it didn't see the full image of the Paschal mystery. Maybe 50 years ago, we were in the resurrection aspect of this, right? And so crucifixes were removed from churches, and resurrects

0: fixes, I think they were called, replace them. But we need to see all of these elements, right? Because half of a bridge or three quarters of a bridge is going to fall into the gap. The suffering, death, resurrection, and ascension of Jesus is the reality of the Mass, of confession. On the other side of the screen is a bridge to heaven. This is what happens at morning prayer. This is what happens at graveside committal. And so to miss this is to miss what's there. And so this is something the Holy Father wants us to be much more conscious of, is what's happening at the liturgy. Now, this all gets made manifest to us. You get to see it through sacramental signs. This is why, for example, we have processions all over the place. It's not just so we can get our steps in and things like that. It's the church is saying, okay, we're going to get you on your feet so that you can sort of sacramentalize and emulate this movement from the fallen world to the heavenly world. See, but if you don't understand what's sort of beneath that, it's just kind of Catholic aerobics and, you know, walking around aimlessly or not. But it's to understand the content, which helps us to understand the liturgical celebration.
1: Friends, if this conversation with Chris does to you what it does to me, and he has the ability to convey the excitement and beauty and glory of the liturgy, he has prepared three reflections for you out at adoramus.org/avila. So if you want to dive deeper into the liturgy and learn more about what we're talking about, and just, you know, at a real practical level, just stop going to Mass. Like,
2: it's don't just check this off your list. Like, it's not just something you have to go do.
1: Right.
2: If you long to enter deeply into, to have the veil removed from your eyes, to see what's happening, to experience, to enter deeper in, to appropriate all the graces that the Lord wants to give you. This is a great way to start.
1: Adoramus.org/avila. The next thing that John Paul spoke about, we won't edit that out just for my humility, is the ecclesial dimension of a liturgical spirituality. What does that mean?
0: What he means by that is a liturgical spirituality is with the church, right? When we talked about individual schools of spirituality, or even when we think about our own personal prayer, the church wants us to communicate with God in ways that are as unique as we are, you know, in the ways that we want to do that. But a liturgical spirituality is with the church, it's a corporate prayer. And speaking of humility, I mean, it requires a lot of humility, because when you go to the liturgy, you don't get to do things and sing things and say things and pray the way that you might necessarily want to do, because this is a place where we don't lose our individual beauty and temperaments and charisms, but they're joined together, one with another, in the mystical body of Christ. And so there's an especial corporate dimension, an ecclesial dimension in a liturgical spirituality. So the emphasis is on the corporate prayer versus, say, hey, you like Carmelite spirituality? Great. You like Franciscan spirituality? Great. Opus Dei is more your thing? Super. The church would obviously not deny any of that. But all of these are sort of subsumed and enlivened, really, by a liturgical spirituality. That's what the Holy Father means by it's this Paschal mystery is now carried out principally through his body, the church.
2: You know, what comes to mind, Chris, is that really it requires humility on the part of the laity for us to be docile and to allow ourselves to be led to Christ, led to the Father, led through the sacrifice to our salvation, rather than I'm going to lead the way. Because, you know, again, Susie layperson or Joe layperson, we do have our own giftings and ways that we celebrate the Lord, and we can speak to him and celebrate him. But to go to Mass and to allow ourselves to be led means that we lower ourselves before the Lord. It reminds me of Moses being told, remove your shoes. You're standing on sacred ground. Remove your shoes. Come in humbly and let me give you what you need rather than what you think you
1: need. Wait, you mean it's not about just what I want to do so I can change everything? Yeah. Go ahead, Chris.
0: Yeah, yeah. Humility, everybody's favorite virtue.
2: So elusive.
0: Everybody wants to be courageous. Everybody wants to be temperate. Everybody wants to be just. You pray for, you know, oh, humility. Yeah, I'm really good at that. But yeah, it's that is really the liturgical virtue. If you want the liturgy to really start cooking in your life, I mean, it's cultivating a whole lot of humility, which is very hard. But that's, you know, if the liturgy is not working for you, it's not, I don't want to go all Pelagian here, but it's not God's fault. He's not withholding, you know, graces through the sacraments from us. It's getting ourselves in a proper disposition. And that's hard to do.
1: And an improper disposition or an unhealthy disposition is just trying to make it what I want instead of learning what it is and seeking to enter into and subordinate my individual desires to what it is. The worst liturgies I've experienced in every case are those that we're trying to spruce it up.
2: Yeah. And I think that, again, back to the humility piece, you know, it's really reclaiming a childlike stance before the Lord. That's what just keeps coming back to mind. He says, you know, become as a child. You cannot come into the kingdom without becoming as a child. Well, little children, when they come into a beautiful mass, you know, hopefully they're more in awe with the bells and the smells and the sounds rather than, you know, the Cheerios in mom's purse. Please don't do that. Anyway, so, you know, that's what we need to do. We need to come with a sense of wonder, awe, humility. Lord, where do you want to take us? Help me to see what I can't see. Help me to receive what I cannot get on my own. Help me to approach you in humility and to worship you in a worthy manner.
1: If what Stephanie and Christopher are talking about is tugging on your heart and you realize that your participation in this greatest source of grace is far less maybe than what you'd like it to be, that your prayer life, that you're not drawn more deeply to the Lord in your experience as you go to Mass and participate in the Mass, head out to adoramus.org/Avila, adoramus.org/Avila, and you'll discover a plethora of resources. I was going to say cornucopia. Does that apply too, Chris?
0: Both, Dan.
1: Plethora and a cornucopia of resources that Chris has given his life really to provide to all of us. Adoramus.org/Avila to discover these resources, to dig deeper, to draw more from the pure well that the Lord has to offer to us. Chris, thank you for all the good work you do for the church, for the Avila Institute, for Adoramus Society. Really grateful for you.
0: Oh, yeah. And likewise, Dan and Stephanie, we've had a lot of great collaboration over the years and expect much more in the future. And it's a real blessing to work with you and in the sacred liturgy.
1: Amen.
2: Until next time, may the God of peace make you perfect in holiness. 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
5: The year 787 AD. Decades of confusion and unrest pertaining to the veneration of holy images have now reached a breaking point. Some Christian faithful have been accused of confusing material images with God himself and revering them in a way that only God deserves. Roman authorities respond unjustly by...
6: Hi, my name is Nathan Wakefield from the St. Thomas More House of Prayer. I want to invite you to join us June 26th through the 28th for our Vox Sponse Liturgy of the Hours retreat at our beautiful retreat center located in Cranberry, Pennsylvania. 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
9: Heavenly Father, please give me the pierced heart of your Son so that I, like my loved one, might forgive and pray for a change of heart in those who choose death over life, for our elderly, vulnerable brothers and sisters. Amen. In the name of the Father, Son, Holy Spirit. Amen.

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0: Thank you, Jimmy. 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
2: Family Theater presents Jane Powell and Parley Bear. 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

0: as was his custom, had allowed his considerable bulk to settle down in an old leather rocker on his front porch on Clay Street. He started out of his drowse as he heard the latch on the front gate give and the hinges sag open. He brushed a hand across his eyes and smiled happily. One of his cronies was coming through the gate after nearly 3 years sojourn in Florida. And to old men, 3 years is a long, long time.
1: Well, Lake, I do declare I am glad to see you.
2: Well, Judge, it's sure good to see you.
1: When did you get back, son?
2: Just last night, Billy. I would have come over then, but it was late when that old train puffed in.
1: 3 whole years you've been gone, ain't it, Lou? Yes, sir, 3 years. I've missed you, son. I ain't had a decent game of croquet since you left. I declare I am glad to see you.
2: And I, you, Billy. A considerable number of things have happened in 3 years, I take it.
1: I've been expecting you to come banging back here, but I had to do what I did. I had to act on my own judgment, seeing as you was nowheres about.
2: I got an announcement, Billy. A born-in announcement. Yep, a born-in announcement.
1: Yeah, I suspicion that's what brought you hightailing.
2: A thing like that's never happened before, Judge. Not down here in the South, particularly.
1: Yeah, nor anywhere else, neither, as far as I can recollect. But that ain't no reason why it shouldn't.
2: But Emmy Lou, Billy, our own personal ward.
1: Now, hold on, Lou. Lots of folks is bearing the names they are because somebody else had them first. Take Wadsworth Junior's Courtney Esquire, attorney at law, for instance. His boy and general factotum who sweeps out the office for him, his name's Wadsworth Junior's Courtney Jones.
2: Well, that's only natural, Billy. His mammy named him that with special intent to do honor to her right indulgent employer.
1: Yes, and you recollect Rowena Hildegard Tillingham. 12 months after her christening, there was 4 more Rowena Hildegards in our fair city.
2: I know, Billy, but that's common occurrence with our people. But you'll have to admit this is the first time a white baby's been dubbed with the name of her mammy. And with due knowledge of the fact and with deliberate intent.
1: Yeah, no, that ain't so bad, is it, Lou?
2: Well, it seems to me, in your official capacity, you could have prevented it.
1: Well, I reckon I could have. I'd have had the desire. And maybe I couldn't either. Now, look, Lou, maybe you better hear the whole story right from the onset. Well, Lou, it all started about 2 years ago. For more years than either you or me cares to remember, there's been certain people known for certain things in this town. Mainmost among them has been old Aunt Charlotte Helm and the loudest, most discordant voice in our town. And it was that foghorn voice going full blast one hot afternoon that sort of started bringing matters to a head. You've seen her yourself, Lou, gallivanting back and forth from the Dabney house to the store, wearing a spotless white cloth around her head and a man's battered straw hat teetering jauntily on top of it. But in spite of whooping it up in a voice that could crack a window, everything about her, her gait, despite its limp, her pose, her figure, there was something masterful, something dominating, something tremendously proud, Lou. Slowly she crossed the yard and let herself out the side gate. She went out of sight and, strangely enough, even out of hearing down the side street in the hot sunshine of the late afternoon. The well-dressed young man, feeling a good bit of relief, settled back in the hammock he was stretched out in behind the thick screen of vines that covered the wide front porch of the Dabney house.
3: The estimable Aunt Charlotte appears to be in excellent voice and spirits today, Miss Emmy Lou.
4: It's perfectly awful. I know it.
3: I don't know that I ever heard her when her top notes carried farther than they did just now.
4: If Mildred and I have asked her once not to carry on like that here at the front of the house, we've asked her 100 times. Bad enough to have her whooping like a wild Indian in the kitchen. But it never seems to do any good.
3: Well, why don't you try getting rid of her altogether as a remedy?
4: Get rid of Aunt Charlie? Why, Harvey? Mr. Winslow, we couldn't do that.
3: Why not?
4: Why, Aunt Charlie's always been in our family. Why, she's just like one of us. Just like our own flesh and blood. Why, She used to belong to my grandmother Helm before the Great War. Why?
3: I see. She used to belong to your grandmother, and now you belong to her. Tell me, Miss Amelou, how does it feel to be a human chattel with no prospect of emancipation?
4: Why, Mr. Winslow, don't...
3: Never mind, you're the sweetest little old slave girl I've ever met.
4: Mr. Winslow.
3: And besides, she's gone. Won't be back for a half hour or so. Well, now, don't hit your chair away from me. I've got something very important that I want to tell you. It concerns you and somebody else. It concerns me and somebody else. And yet only two persons are concerned in it.

0: has a way of fleeting when two young people are in love. And it didn't seem like no time at all, Tammy Lou and young Mr. Winslow, till...
1: I'm back!
2: Yes, Aunt Charlie, we know.
1: Huh. Your hand stopped aching?
2: Why?
1: Seems like Mr. Winslow rubbing it right smart. Quality folks just don't do that.
3: Make her go away, Miss Emmy Lou.
2: I'll try. Is that you, Aunt Charlie?
1: Who else you suppose it is?
2: Well, hadn't you better be seeing about supper?
1: Now, never you mind about supper. I'm tending to the supper. I bet the supper be ready before you two babies ready to eat it.
2: See how it is? And he's so set in her ways.
3: Yeah, she's set in that rocking chair, too. Emmy Lou, please try again. Go in yourself and speak to her. This is your house, isn't it? Yours and your sister's.
2: Oh, of course, Harvey, but...
3: I thought Southerners could handle their servants. So if you can handle this one, suppose you give me proof of the fact right now.
2: Yeah, I'll try. I'll try. Aunt Charlie, won't you please...
1: Now, Miss Emma Lou, you might just as well hush up and save your breath. Because you know and I know, even if he don't know it, that it ain't proper for no young man to be courting no young lady right out on the front porch without no chaperone being close by. Quality folks just don't do such as that.
2: But we aren't doing anything.
1: That's just why I taken my foot in my hand and come hurrying back from that grocery store when I saw your sister drinking ice cream soda with a lot of young folks in Mr. B. Wilder's candy store. And by that, I realized that I'd left you alone in this house with a young man that's a stranger here.
2: But do you have to sit right here?
1: Here I am, honey, and here I stay.
2: But Aunt Charlie, Mr. Winslow objects.
1: He does he? Well, just let him object. That's his privilege. Just let him keep on objecting. Ain't gonna influence me none.
2: Shh. Aunt Charlie, Mr. Winslow will hear you.
1: I don't care if he do hear me. Maybe it might do him some good if he hears me. It'll do him good, too, if he heeds me. I'll lay to that.
2: Please, Aunt Charlie.
1: No, sorry, honey. I ain't gonna stir nary inch from here until your sister get back here. Now run along back out there and learn that young man from the north some manners as we see him.
2: Did you hear what she said, Harvey?
3: I imagine the people in the next block heard it, too.
2: She just can't seem to understand that Mildred and I have grown up. She still wants to boss us just as she did when we were children.
3: Yes, and I, poor benighted Yankee that I am, came down here with a great and burning sympathy for the poor downtrodden Southerners.
2: I know she loves us with every drop of blood in her veins. She'd work her fingers to the bone for us. Why, she'd die in her tracks fighting for us. We try to remember that now that she's old and fussy and unreasonable and all crippled up with rheumatism.
3: Well, yes, you do have a problem.
2: But it's almost unbearable to have her playing the noisy old tyrant day in and day out. I get awful out of patience with her. But, you know, Harvey, in spite of everything, I think Annie likes you.

0: Hi, Mill.
1: What are you in the dumps about?
0: Oh, it's Aunt Charlie again. Honestly, Mill, she was absolutely unbearable this evening. I don't know what sort of people Mr. Winslow thinks we must be.
1: I know. You should have heard what she said to me down at Wheel's Ice Cream Parlor. Oh, it must have been just perfectly, awfully horrible for you too, Em.
0: It was.
1: And she gets worse all the time. Quality folks, quality folks. She's always preaching about our being quality folks. I'm sick and tired of the words. And I'm not going to stand for it. Does she think we're still babies? Why should we be so...
2: Supper's ready. You children come right in and eat it while it's hot.
0: Yes, Aunt Charlie.
1: We're coming, Aunt Charlie.

0: Seems like the cat's got everybody's tongue around this place. Well, ain't no use for nobody to be pouting and sullen. Ain't gonna do them no good. Ain't gonna budge me nary hair's breath from what I consider my plain duty. If folks don't like it, so much the worse for them. Present company not accepted. There. That's my say, and I done said it.
1: That night, Emmylou and Mildred sat in their nightgowns on the side of Emmylou's bed and tried the case of spinster Charlotte Helm, colored in the scales of their own youthful judgments.
2: Oh, dear. There are so many, many fine things to say for a meal.
3: Mm-hmm.
2: If she'd only let us get her some help for around the house.
3: But she won't.
2: Or if we could only get her to go and live in that little house that Father left her in his will.
3: She won't do that either.
2: Well, we've been growing up. Aunt Charlie's been growing old. Remember, Mill, when Aunt Charlie dressed us for our first party?
3: Our first real party. And remember how she skimped and scrimped to run the house after Mother died? When Father's investment soured on us?
2: Yes, I do. And it's a good thing they turned out all right in the long run.
3: And how she insisted we go to the same school that Mother had attended.
2: Even though we wanted to go to an Eastern school.
3: We would have, too, if Judge Priest and Lou Lake hadn't sided in with her.
2: And remember when...
1: It was on a certain moonlit, fragrant night not long after this that two happy young people agreed that thereafter these twain should be one. In obedience to a feeling that told her Aunt Charlie should be the first, next only to her own sister, to share with her the happiness that had come into her life, Emmylou sought out the old woman just before breakfast time.
2: Isn't it just too wonderful, Aunt Charlie?
0: You children too young to know your own mind.
2: Now, you like Harvey. You know you do.
0: Flying off with the first young general that come along from nobody knows what.
1: But Lou, at prayer meeting on Wednesday night at the Zion-colored Baptist Church, Aunt Charlie belied her muttered complaints with an air of triumphant haughtiness which sorely irked her fellow members. But if young Mr. Winslow had been the cause of her prideful deportment before her own people, it was likewise Mr. Winslow who was shortly to be the instrument for humbling old Aunt Charlie into the very dust. It was a stand he took with regard to the future status of Aunt Charlie in the household of which he was to become a member, and of which he meant to be the head. Emmylou took her sister with her on the afternoon she invaded the kitchen to break the news.
2: Auntie, I've something I want to say to you.
0: I'm listening, child.
2: Well, it's this way, Auntie. We're afraid you're getting along so in life, getting so old.
0: Who says I'm getting old?
3: We both think so. We all think so.
0: Who do you mean by we all? You mean that young Mr. Winslow, Esquire, late of the North?
3: Well...
0: Uh-huh. I might have known he'd be the very one to come putting such notions of them in you children's heads. Well, ma'am, and what prayer do he want?
2: Well, he thinks, in fact, we all three do, that because you are getting along in years, you know you are, Auntie, that, well, perhaps we should make a change in the running of the house, so...
0: So what? Now, see here. If you're fixing to bring up the subject of I letting every one of these young flighty-headed, flippity-gibbity gals come work on this place, you might as well save your breath now and hereafter. Because as long as I'm able to drag one foot behind the other, I'm punnily does aim to manage this here kitchen.
2: Well, it isn't that. Exactly, Auntie. You see, after we're married, Harvey and I are going to live here. And Mildred, too. And with one more coming into the household and everything, the added work will be too heavy for you to undertake. And,
0: Go on, child, say it, whatever, dear.
2: So, we decided that perhaps it would be better if you... left here altogether and went to live in that nice little house that Papa left you in his will.
0: Do it all mean then that after all these years, you were trying to get shed of me? Trying to throw me aside like an old worn-out broom? Well, I ain't going to go.
2: Your wages will go on just the same. Harvey insists on that just as much as we do. Your life will be so much easier. You can come and see us, and we'll come and see you every day if you want us to.
3: It isn't as if you were going clean out of our lives. You'll be ever so much happier. You can work in your little garden and...
0: Well, I ain't gonna go. Not nary step. Think I'm gonna sit quiet while I'm pulled up by the roots and transported away from the house where I spent putting out a hole in my undoing life? Well, I won't go. I won't never go. I won't go

0: It wasn't the Aunt Charlie they knew, or we would have known who waited on them that night at supper. Rather, it was her ghost. A ghost with a dusky mask of tragedy for her face. It wasn't until after they'd risen from their places that Aunt Charlie spoke to them across the threshold of the door at the back of their dining room.
1: You know nobody else can't turn me out of this house. And if you do, I'm going to camp right down the sidewalk. And that means to stay till the policeman takes me for begging. The shame of it won't be no greater for me than just for you. That's all!
0: That's just about the story, Lou. Being as the rest of it happened mighty fast, I guess it wasn't more than a week after that that Emmy Lou come to see me herself.
2: May I come in, Judge Priest?
0: Well, hello, honey. You slipped in so quiet on them dainty little feet of yours, never heard you coming at all. Sit down in that chair yonder there where I can look at you whilst we visit.
2: I'd rather sit here on the sofa beside you, if you don't mind.
0: Oh, suit yourself, honey.
2: It's about Aunt Charlie, Judge Priest.
0: It is, huh? Well, I had a visit from her here the other day.
2: What other day?
0: Oh, must have been a matter of 3 weeks ago. She wanted to know what I knowed about this here young Yankee, Mr. Winslow. Wanted to know if he was the kind of man fitting to be getting himself engaged to a member of the Dabney family. Wanted to know if he was quality folks.
2: She did?
0: Of course, I was able to reassure her, child, having took the responsibility of doing a little inquiring around about that young man myself.
2: Oh, Judge Priest.
0: Of course, we both know, you and me, what was in the back of Aunt Charlie's old kinky head. When I got done telling her, she went down the street from here singing till you could have heard her a mile off, I reckon.
2: I never guessed it. I know now better than ever how much she really loves me. And it's going to make it all the harder for me to...
0: Suppose you just start at the beginning, honey, and give me all the facts in the matter.
2: All right, Judge Priest. But you must believe me. We aren't ungrateful for everything she's done. It's only that she's old now. And I don't know what to do. Aunt Charlie won't budge an inch, Judge Priest, and Harvey won't budge an inch. Oh, what am I going to do?
0: Here's my kerchief, honey. There. Now, tell me one thing, Emmy Lou, just to satisfy my own curiosity. You met this young man of yours whilst you and little Mildred were off at Knollwood Seminary. Is that so or ain't it?
2: Why, yes, sir. That's true.
0: Well, child, what would you say, or more important, what would you do if I was to tell you that if it hadn't been for old Aunt Charlie, you never would have knowed Mr. Harvey Winslow in the first place?
2: Why, Judge Priest, how could that be?
0: Emmy Lou, in telling you what I'm going to tell you, I'm breaking a solemn pledge, and that's a thing that I ain't much given to doing.
2: Yes, Judge.
0: You remember how in the first few years following the time your mother left us, the estate was sort of snarled up.
2: Vaguely, Judge.
0: Well, it was snarled up a lot worse than you children had any idea of. It was only by Aunt Charlotte's careful managing that you was even able to eat decent.
2: Why, I never knew things was that bad.
0: Well, just about that time Aunt Charlotte come to see me in Loo Lake and... She told us that you children had grown up with the idea that you'd go off to boarding school somewhere.
2: But, Judge,
0: now, let me finish. Of course, we had to tell her just how things stood, that there wasn't enough money and that you couldn't go. Well, I reckon you can guess for yourself what that old woman done then. She just reared right up and showed all her teeth.
2: But, Judge, we went to the school for 2 whole years. If what you say is true...
0: Aunt Shirley was... Right, Emmy Lou, when she told you that she couldn't leave your household. That she can't go to live in that little house your father left her. Because it ain't hers no more. Over 5 years ago, she sold it outright. She took the money she got for it, added to it what she'd saved up as the fruits of a lifetime of toil spent in your service and the service of your people before you. That was the money. Her money. Every cent of it which paid for your 2 years at college. Well, now you know. Aunt Charlie will skin me alive, most like, for telling, too.
2: Oh, I never dreamed. Why did you and Dr. Lake ever let her do it?
0: Well, honey, we did try to discourage her from the notion, but pretty soon we seen it just wasn't no use to try. And then somehow we didn't want to try. Because there's some impulses in this world that's too noble to be interfered with or hampered.
2: Judge, you may have kept this a secret for all these years, but it isn't going to be a secret any longer. Everybody in this whole town is going to know, because I'm going to tell them. And Aunt Charlie stays.
0: What do you suppose your young man from the north's going to have to say about that?
2: If he doesn't like it, he can find some other girl to marry him.

0: And who gives this young woman to this young man in holy matrimony?
1: I do, Parson. I do. And cause why? Cause there's quality folks, Parson. Both of them. Glory be to heaven.
2: Yep, William. Fella gets out of touch when he's been away for 3 years. Yep, out of touch.
3: Now, about that born-in announcement that sent you hightailing way back up here from Florida, Lou.
2: Oh, yes, it's a mighty interesting document. Then I suppose you already got one.
3: I made the arrangements for having it printed, son.
2: Yep. Mr. and Mrs. Harvey Winslow take pleasure in announcing the birth of a daughter, Charlotte Helm Winslow, born June 19th, 1905.
3: And do you know something, Lou? Already folks is beginning to call that little pink mite Little Charlie. And you know something else? It was Mr. Harvey Winslow, late of the North, who suggested that name.

0: We hope you enjoyed today's episode. Join us next week at the same time on EWTN for another episode of Family Theater Classic Radio. This program was founded by Father Patrick Peyton in 1947. His mission was to entertain friends and family alike through his message that the family that prays together stays together. The voices you'll hear in many episodes include Lucille Ball, Bing Crosby, Bob Hope, Ricardo Montalban, Gregory Peck, James Stewart, Shirley Temple, and Natalie Wood. Again, we thank you for tuning in, and if you would like to order a copy of today's show from our catalog.
1: Our Lord commanded the apostles to preach the gospel without fear, to proclaim the truth from the housetops. 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

0: Ask a Priest Live. Guided by the Holy Spirit and honoring the magisterial teachings of the Church. Faithful Catholic priests answering questions for believers and those seeking truth. Ask a Priest, because Father knows best. And now, your host, Rudy Carlos.
1: Blessed be the holy name of Jesus. Welcome back to Ask a Priest Live. I'm your host, Rudy Carlos. Happy Friday to you, and also happy Octave of Pentecost. I think we can still say happy Pentecost. So keep the party going all the way till tomorrow, and say it to everybody you see. But today on Ask a Priest Live, in the parable of the 10 coins, our blessed Lord speaks of interest. Now, was this an example of the kind of usury that we see today, or was their banking system just different back then? Did they have an interest that didn't ruin people? Great question. Also, here's a good apologetics question for your arsenal. If our blessed Lord did not know the hour, then how was he God? That's a great question. And can you become a saint if you have a short temper? For those of you who fly off the rails, you may want to tune in for this one. Actually, spoiler alert, St. Francis de Sales had a short temper, and he did become a saint. So here's how you can, too. You're going to stick around for that one. But if you've ever wanted to ask a Catholic priest a question, this is your opportunity. We've gathered a panel of faithful Catholic priests Monday through Friday to answer your questions. And today, we have Father Francisco Nahoy. He's one of our resident Franciscan priests. He's a priestly contributor to the show. So if you have a question, call it in, 1-877-511-5483. That's our call-in line. You can also email us to priests, with an S at the end, priests, at thestationofthecross.com. But again, we have Father Francisco Nahoy today. So good to have you here with us today, Father. Thank you for joining us again.
2: Nice to be here.
1: Yeah, I was watching The Reluctant Saint the other day, and I was thinking about you because it's a film about St. Joseph of Cupertino. Have you seen it?
2: Exactly. Yes, of course. St. Joseph of Cupertino is the patron of our conventual Franciscan province here in California. We are the province of St. Joseph of Cupertino. As far as I know, we are the only Franciscan province in the world under his patronage. Oh.
1: Wow, that's awesome. It's a great film. If you've never seen it, dear listener or viewer, you should check it out. There's a really good, high-quality version of it on YouTube. You could also watch it on Formed. It's a good film you could watch with your family. Maybe not like the really little ones, maybe 5 to 10, probably appropriate. You should check it out, but do your own research. Maybe watch it before you show it to your kids. But it's a great film. It's fantastic. Well, let's jump into it here.
2: I was just going to say that the actor Maximilian Schell, who's a very famous European-German actor, plays Joseph of Cupertino, and it's a marvelous performance. He's very young at the time, I think mostly unknown.
1: Yeah, for sure. I love that movie. It's good to watch. Well, let's jump into this one. This one came in from Milo, and Milo's writing to us from Miami, Florida, down in sunny Miami. He's eating a Cubano sandwich. He's drinking a cafecito. He's hanging out in the sun there. But he says, my understanding is that death is a consequence of man's sin. However, he says, quote, death precedes the existence of humanity. So how do we resolve this issue, Father?
2: Well, I think it's not possible to resolve this issue without looking closely at Genesis 1, 2, and 3. But the abbreviated version of this, I'm going to attempt right now. And it starts with Genesis chapter 2, verse 7. So the scripture says, then the Lord God formed man out of the dust of the ground and blew into his nostrils the breath of life, and man became a living being. So it seems to me that this passage tells us two things. Firstly, man is made of the material elements of the earth, that is to say, the dust of the ground. Secondly, God has shared his spirit with him. He has breathed into his nostrils the breath of life. Now, that word breath, of course, is the same word as spirit. And man became a living being. The New American Bible translates it as living being, which is not wrong. But the Hebrew is, if I remember correctly, nefesh haya. So that word nefesh, it means soul. And if we understand that man becomes a living soul, then it's clear that the focus here is on the spiritual condition of man. Now, shortly thereafter, in the same chapter, this is Genesis chapter 2, the Lord God gives man this commandment. You are free to eat from any of the trees in the garden, except the tree of knowledge of good and evil. From that tree you shall not eat. When you eat from it, you shall die. Now, alone, this text, I think, is inconclusive. But the argument that I'm going to make, and this is the first step in that direction, is that from the moment God shares his spirit with man, he does not intend for man, even though he is brought from the dust of the ground and has this material, bodily, corporal component, he does not intend for man to die. Now, if from there we look at Genesis chapter 3, we hear immediately, now the serpent was the most cunning of all the wild animals that the Lord God had made. He asked the woman, did God really say, you shall not eat from any of the trees in the garden? But recently I had occasion to examine the Hebrew of this verse very closely, and it turns out that in Hebrew, this is not a question. The text in Hebrew does not say, he asked the woman, it says, he said to the woman, God really said, you shall not eat from any of the trees in the garden. Now, if we take it as a declarative sentence, which is the way it appears, at least in the Masoretic text of the Hebrew Bible, then what he is saying to the woman is a lie. Now, I don't know who else thinks this, but it dawns on me that at least the Lord Jesus himself, who is evidently reading the text in Hebrew, knows that this is not a question, but a declarative sentence and therefore a lie. Because he says of the serpent, of Satan, he was a liar from the beginning, and this is his very first elocution in the scripture.
3: Wow.
2: Now, when the woman answers the serpent, she says, we may eat of the fruit of the trees in the garden. It is only about the fruit of the tree in the middle of the garden that God said, you shall not eat it or even touch it, or else you will die. Now, this phrase is repeated again in scripture. And then the serpent says to the woman, you certainly will not die. This is a lie. Again, the second lie. God knows well that when you eat of it, your eyes will be opened. You will be like gods. You will know good and evil. Now, the fact of the matter is, their eyes are already opened. They are already created in the image and likeness of God. And she very clearly already knows good from evil, as she has just said in verse 3, you shall not eat it or even touch it, or else you will die. So I think now we're beginning to see that it is not God's intention that man should die if man will be obedient to the only commandment given. You shall not eat it or even touch it. In other words, if man will trust God wholeheartedly, he will not die. This Incredible. Is the nature of Adam's fall. And so I think, I don't know if this answers Milo's question, but I hope it's at least a beginning. It seems to me there's much more that needs to be explored, both in the scripture and in Catholic theology. But I think this will at least get us into it a little bit. It's sort of a beginning.
1: What a question to get us started here on the show. This is why the scripture questions are always my favorite questions, because the scriptures are like a vast ocean. You could jump into it and really, really get a sense of what is written here, the gravity of the situation here. Thank you, Milo, for sending in that question from Miami, Florida. Catch a couple of
2: fish for us. It's an excellent question.
1: And down there.
2: I want to say that it's something that Catholics have got to grapple with. And we don't do that if we don't know the scripture, right? Yeah, Jerome so said, true. Ignorance of the scripture is ignorance of Christ. And that is especially so with regard to Genesis 1, 2, and 3.
1: Amen. We're speaking with Father Francisco Nahoy. He joins us today. One of our resident Franciscan priests. He's answering all of your questions this hour. Call him in. Our phone lines are open for your call. 1-877-511-5483. That's 1-877-511-5483. We're going to be right back, and we're going to take another question here about the implanted word. This is from the Epistle of James. We're going to jump into that scripture as well for our friend Ron. Stay with us here on Ask a Priest Live. We'll be right back.

0: the Station of the Cross community calendar. Join a retreat for the Feasts of the Sacred Heart of Jesus and the Immaculate Heart of Mary on June 12th at Notre Dame Retreat House in Canandaigua. The day will include Mass, conferences titled United in the Hearts of Jesus and Mary and Sacred Heart of Jesus, the Rosary and Guided Meditation, the Divine Mercy Chaplet, and an act of consecration to the Sacred Heart of Jesus and the Immaculate Heart of Mary. To learn more about our community calendar events, please visit thestationofthecross.com.
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1: Blessed be the holy name of Jesus. Welcome back to Ask a Priest Live. We're joined by Father Francisco Nahoy today. He's answering all of your questions this hour. And this one came in from Ron. Ron is asking, what is the meaning of the, quote, implanted word, unquote, in the Epistle of James verse 1.21? Is it internalized scripture or the indwelling personification of Jesus or the Holy Spirit?
2: Again, this is one of those scripture questions that I'm really happy to reply to, not because I necessarily know the answer, but because it gives us an opportunity to dive more deeply into the scripture itself and to take note of what needs to be considered. So first of all, this passage from the Epistle of James, chapter 1, verse 21, I think it's worth remembering that the context is the apostle's exhortation that we be not merely hearers of the word, but doers of the word. And I think in this respect, the apostle is just underscoring something that in our heart of hearts, we already know. It's not enough merely to hear and accept the gospel, to rejoice in its logic and its clarity and its virtue. Having done all of those things, now we have to imitate the Christ whom the gospel places before us. In other words, we have to be doers of the word, as the apostle exhorts us. Now, that's the context in which the passage has been brought before us occurs. The passage that Ron has placed before us. Now, in the translation that I'm reading from, it's the New American Bible Revised Edition, the translation that the U.S. Conference of Catholic Bishops has authorized for vernacular masses. This is the way that verse is put. Therefore, put away all filth and evil excess, and humbly welcome the word that has been planted in you and is able to save your souls. So there really are two parts to this implantation of the word that Ron has called to our attention. The first part is the doing, the putting away of all filth and evil excess, and the humbly welcoming part. But now that we have put away all filth and evil excess and humbly welcomed the word, the fact that it is planted in you is the promise of salvation for your souls. Now, I want to compare this Jacobian passage with a Pauline passage. So in Colossians chapter 3, verse 8, Paul, another apostle, writes, but now you must put them all away, anger, fury, malice, slander, and obscene language out of your mouths. Stop lying to one another, since you have taken off the old self with its practices and have put on the new self, which is being renewed for knowledge in the image of its creator. So I want to say that both the Jacobian and the Pauline texts here are focusing our attention on the moral life of Christian discipleship. But the text in the Epistle of James adds this expression, the word that has been planted in you. Now, the term word, according to the ancient tradition of the church, is the kind of thing that we're meant to understand has four levels of meaning: the literal, the allegorical, the tropological, and the anagogical. The literal meaning is

0: the sense it has in the text. The allegorical meaning is the way in which it refers to Christ and the proclamation of the gospel. The tropological meaning is its moral sense, that is to say, the way the scripture exhorts us to live properly as disciples of the Lord Jesus. And the anagogical sense, all those gog words in English have something to do with leading, and ana is the Greek word for upwards. So anagogical means what leads us upwards, that is to say, toward God and the final judgment, you know, death, judgment, heaven, or hell. So literally, I think this term, the word, simply means the gospel that has been preached to the community whom the apostle now is exhorting to live rightly. The saving gospel of the Lord Jesus Christ. Allegorically, the word is Christ himself. And in that sense, it can be both the indwelling of Jesus and the indwelling of the Holy Spirit, because the same Jesus who dwells in us has sent the Holy Spirit to guide us. That's the allegorical sense. Now, the tropological or moral sense is that because we have heard the word, because it is now planted in us, we are exhorted to live rightly. That is to say, to put away all filth and evil excess and humbly welcome the word. And this is not just an exhortation for disciples in Jerusalem in the immediate aftermath of the Pentecost event, but for all disciples of all time, and especially for ourselves who hear the word now in this moment. And finally, the anagogical sense is the very gospel that we stand upon and that we present to the Lord in the final judgment. He will say, "You who have heard this word, have you been a doer of this word?" So I think the answer is not one or the other, but all of these things, because of the church's ancient tradition of reading the text at the literal, allegorical, tropological, and anagogical levels.
1: Fantastic question from Ron. Thank you so much for sending that one in. This one came in from Anonymous. And by the way, we're speaking with Father Francisco de Hoy from the Order of Friars Minor Conventual. He joins us today this hour to answer all of your questions. Phone lines are open for your call. 1-877-511-5483. Now, usury is I don't think I'm being hyperbolic here, but it is a kind of a modern day slavery. It's very, very pernicious here. And Anonymous is asking about this in regards to a scripture parable. So in the parable of the 10 gold coins, it says that you should put your money in a bank to earn interest. Where does usury come into play? Is this a context issue based on current banking versus banking that would have been used when the parables were written, or something else, Father?
0: Okay, so the short answer here is, I think it has to be something else. But again, this is one of those situations where we need to return to the scripture itself and look at precisely what the context is. So in this chapter 19 of the Gospel of Luke, we know this parable very well. This is the parable of the 10 gold coins. While they were listening to him speak, he proceeded to tell a parable because he was near Jerusalem, and they thought that the kingdom of God would appear there immediately. So he said, "A nobleman went off to a distant country to obtain the kingship for himself and then to return. He called 10 of his servants and gave them 10 gold coins and told them, 'Engage in trade with these until I return.' His fellow citizens, however, despised him and sent a delegation after him to announce, "We do not want this man to be our king." But when he returned after obtaining the kingship, he had the servants called to whom he had given the money to learn what they had done by trading. The first came forward and said, "Sir, your gold coin has earned 10 additional ones." He replied, "Well done, good servant. You have been faithful in this very small matter. Take charge of 10 cities." Then the second one came and reported, "Your gold coin, sir, has earned 5 more." And to this servant too, he said, "You take charge of 5 cities." Then the other servant came and said, "Sir, here is your gold coin. I kept it stored away in a handkerchief, for I was afraid of you because you are a demanding man. You take up what you did not lay down and you harvest what you did not plant." He said to him, "With your own words, I shall condemn you, you wicked servant. You knew I was a demanding man, taking up what I did not lay down and harvesting what I did not plant. Why did you not put my money in a bank? Then on my return, I would have collected it with interest." All right. So the first thing to notice here is that our Lord is not placing this king before us as a model to be emulated. Rather, he is placing this king before us as a model of, I would say, glaring secularity. But the point that he's making is simply this, and it's ultimately based on a kind of rabbinical logic where you reason from the lesser to the greater. It's called kal v'chomer in Hebrew, and it's simply an argument a fortiori in is the Latin term that we use. Normally, we use Latin terms for logic and not Hebrew terms, but the Hebrew tradition has one as well. So basically, it's this. It's the argument from the lesser to the greater. Our Lord says, for example, in the Sermon on the Mount, "If you who are wicked know how to give good things to your children, how much more your Father who is in heaven?" This parable is based on that kind of kal v'chomer logic, or the argument a fortiori from lesser to greater. If an entirely secular king, or more to the point, if servants know how to serve an entirely secular king, why do we not know how to serve our Heavenly Father? So it's not that the usury here is being made exemplary. It's the argument that the servants know how to serve or they don't. And this is important for us who would be our Lord's disciples.
1: Fantastic. Anonymous, thanks for asking that question. You know what's funny? This is divine providence. I had the same question the other day. I was watching this kids show on EWTN with my kids, and it was about the 10 coins. Go figure. Thanks for answering that, Father. We'll be right back with more Ask a Priest Live here on the Station of the Cross Catholic Media Network. Stay with us. We'll be right back.

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1: The church has always taught that every soul receives all the graces they need for salvation. 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
3: Blessed be the holy name of Jesus. Welcome back to the show. We're going to continue answering your questions here on the show. But first, I want to give you an update here. We have an update on our 2026 spring appeal. We have $135,000 left to raise by June 11th. 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I'm going to admit here, my thoughts are all scrambled here. 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So again, this is an opportunity we cannot afford to miss. 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But we're answering questions this hour, or rather, Father Francisco Nahoy is answering your questions this hour. Call him in. 1-877-511-5483. That's our call-in line. You can email us as well, priests with an S at the end, priests at thestationofthecross.com. Or if you're on YouTube, apologies to you. We had some tech issues there, but we're back and you can drop your questions there as well. We'll get to them in just a minute. Okay, this one came in from Anonymous in Connecticut, writing, I heard someone say that the first time the Holy Spirit came down to earth was at Pentecost. But is that really true? What about the incarnation and the baptism of our blessed Lord Jesus? What say you, Father?
4: We say that the Pentecost event is the account of our Lord sending his Spirit upon the apostles and the church. Now, at the time, there are only, 120 disciples. But that day, 3,000 are baptized. And it's a sign of the vivification of the church and its growth. But Anonymous here is correct. The Spirit comes upon Our Lady, as the angel says, so that the Word may become flesh within her and descends upon Jesus at the baptism in the Jordan. And he also breathes out the Spirit upon the apostles in the enclosed room on the night of the resurrection. But the gift of the Holy Spirit that we celebrate at Pentecost is the Holy Spirit coming upon the whole church, not just the individual, whether it's the Virgin Mary or the Lord Jesus or the chosen apostles, namely the 11 who are there when he appears to them on the night of his resurrection.
3: Great question. Thank you so much. Anonymous in Connecticut. Wowa1 over on YouTube asks, what's the best refutation for Jesus did not know the hour and therefore he's not God? Thanks in advance.
4: So I'm not 100% sure what Wowa is referring to, but if you'll note in the Gospel of John, chapter 13, right at the very beginning, the evangelist writes, before the feast of Passover, Jesus knew that his hour had come to pass from this world to the Father. He loved his own in the world, and he loved them to the end. So if by hour we mean, you know, you can think of the Gospel of John as being divided into roughly two parts. The first part is not my hour, and that's where the seven miracles, but the gospel calls them signs, occur, starting with the transformation of water into wine at the wedding feast of Cana and continuing until the resurrection of Lazarus. And then the second half of the Gospel of John is the hour. And it begins right here, more or less, in chapter 13, with these words, before the feast of Passover, Jesus knew that his hour had come. So I hope I'm answering the question that Wowa is asking. Anyway, there's my stab at it.
3: Great question. It also reminds me, by the way, you gave us the homework of reading the book of John, and in the book, the Gospel of John, we see that at the wedding feast of Cana, our blessed Lord says, my hour has not yet come. So it seems like he did know.
4: Maybe that, yeah. I would argue that he does, but I'm not 100% sure if this is the sense in which Wowa means it. But anyway, yeah, that maybe Wowa can send us another question if we haven't answered this one correctly.
3: Yeah, Wowa, feel free to send us another question, a clarification if we haven't answered your question here. PRC Vids, friend of the show, asks, I've read from a saint that a person who lacks charity, humility, patience, and kindness should avoid evangelizing others, as they will not convince anyone if they're short-tempered. Is this true? What do you think, Father?
4: Oh boy, isn't it? So here's the deal. The millisecond we open our mouth to proclaim the good news of the Lord Jesus, the whole world is looking at us to see if there's any Jesus in us. And if we lack charity, humility, patience, and kindness, then I don't know. It doesn't look like we've left much room for the Jesus whom we presume to be preaching when we evangelize. So here's my suggestion. Instead of avoiding evangelization, I think we should rephrase this. In order to evangelize, we should avoid deficits of charity, humility, patience, and kindness. That's what we need to avoid. Because, of course, people will look to us to see if the gospel that we are claiming to preach is alive in us. So I don't think we should allow the awareness of our own faults and failings to impede us from preaching the gospel. I think we should look at the exigency of preaching the gospel as the motivation for diminishing those faults and failings, like our lack of charity, our lack of humility, our lack of patience, and our lack of kindness. The gospel itself will augment all of these things in us if we will trust the Lord and the Spirit whom he has poured out upon us.
3: Great question. PRC Vids, thanks for sending it in. That's good advice for a lot of people, including myself. I will admit I have a short temper. But you're right, Father. You know, when we, just like you said, as soon as we begin to talk about the good news, man, all eyes are on us, you know. We have to make sure that we're on board.
4: And rightfully so.
3: Yeah.
4: Absolutely 100%. Rightfully so. We who receive the body, blood, soul, and divinity of Christ are called to imitate him. It's the most important thing that we can do. Right? Be doers of the word, James tells us, and not just hearers. And this is precisely the scenario that he has in mind.
3: Yeah. Yeah, great. Great question, PRC Vids. Wow, I love all these questions that come in here. If you want to send in your question, call it in right now, 1-877-511-5483. It can include yours. It could be about scripture. It could be about your own personal situation you need some pastoral guidance on. It could be lots of different things here on Ask a Priest Live. So call them in. This one came in from HG over on YouTube. He's asking, has the church noticed any concrete ways to make cafeteria and cultural Catholics more zealous and comfortable about living and practicing their faith zealously? He says, it seems Rome is concerned more about bringing people in, but how do we grow in faith and what is the church doing to guide after confirmation? I see so many people my age go and leave after or fall away. I will add here, Father, and you can correct me if I'm wrong here, I think once you get through confirmation, I think it's less about what the church is doing for you and more about what you can do to grow in your own individual spiritual life. The church provides us a lot of different things, right? They give us the treasury of the sacraments, for instance. But growing is, that's an everyday thing and you have to take that on yourself. What do you think, Father?
4: Well, first of all, this question has two parts. The first part is, what can the church do? And the second part is, how do we grow after confirmation? So let's tackle the first part initially here. I want to say that the single most important thing that the church can do is to make the liturgy, in particular the holy sacrifice of the Mass, but also the celebration of any of the other sacraments and the divine office, that is to say the liturgy of the hours, to make these things beautiful, reverent, and solidly grounded in tradition. The liturgy of the church does all the heavy lifting for us in evangelization if we will be true to the traditions we have received. Now, that said, I said most of the heavy lifting, or all of the heavy lifting, but not all of the lifting, let's say. We have to do some things ourselves. And that includes, in the first place, preaching the doctrine of the faith. As interesting as it is to explore the scripture and to pull out these interesting tidbits that we've been looking at in the arc of today's episode so far, the most fundamental features of the Catholic faith are relatively easy to access, and they start in an exposition of the elements of the creed. But when was the last time you ever heard that sort of thing in homiletics? Or when was the last time you saw priests themselves engaged in parish catechesis, either teaching catechists themselves or teaching the catechetical classes? This is something that we need to underscore. So this is with regard to what the church can do concretely to make cafeteria or cultural Catholics more zealous. Next time, after the break, it seems like we'll have to return then to the second part of HG's question, which is, it seems to be Rome is concerned about bringing people in, but what happens after that? How do we grow in faith? So that's also important to answer. We'll do that, I guess, after the next system.
3: Amen. Stay with us here on Ask a Priest Live. We're going to continue this question in just a moment.
5: Hello, this is Steve Gleason with your one-minute tool for Catholic evangelism. Here's the question for your non-Catholic friend. What is the life expectancy of any human organization to exist under one rule of law? Well, here's your three best friendship tools for Catholic evangelism. Number one, the deceit of dominance. Kingdoms, empires, and societies all come and all go. Why? Moral decay, a blind eye, and defiance to the order of a civil society. Secondly, history. Kingdoms such as the Persians, the Greeks, the Ottomans, even the Roman Empire made it for around 1,000 years, but soon they all find themselves failing, imploding, and finally splitting. Ah, but there's one that has survived, the Catholic Church, and under one rule of law. And thirdly, my take, a promise. Jesus said the Holy Spirit would infuse the apostles with a divine glue that would hold his church together. It is a human impossibility that the Catholic Church would persist through time, terror, and trouble. Well, the Rolling Stones have lasted 60 years, the Atlanta Braves about 150, the teetering Southern Baptists about 180, but we're still here 2,000 years later, and the best is yet to come. Find me online at Smarty Pants Catholic Evangelist.
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3: Blessed be the holy name of Jesus. We're answering this question. It came in from YouTube from our friend HG, talking about how the church can really reach out to people after confirmation. Father, you made a really great point right before the break, which is, when was the last time you heard a great homily about the creed? When was a homily that really helped you understand the faith? That's really important. And specifically, you mentioned, why aren't the priests teaching catechism anymore? That's one of those things that really bugs me. I'm like, man, I don't want my kids to... obviously, when you have children, you have to raise them in the faith in the home first, right? But if you put them in a program like a catechism program, I would rather a priest teach them rather than the laity. But we got cut off by the break. Let's continue answering this question here.
4: Well, I think the best use of clerical resources is for priests to be engaged in adult catechesis, ongoing adult catechesis of the kind that HG is asking about in the period post-confirmation. But especially, I would say, we ought to have catechetical sessions in the parishes that are focused on young parents whose families are just beginning to grow. Right. And not that anybody couldn't come to those, but to really make it clear to parents what the church means when they refer to the home as the domestic church, because this is where we first learn our faith. So it's essential that children already be catechized in a family that is practicing the Catholic faith. So I think, it may not be practical to put priests in the, all of the different First Holy Communion classes, although they should be present at some point, to meet the children, to meet the families and so forth. But I think it's eminently practical to have priests catechizing adult Catholics, especially young people who are just starting their families. Now, that said, the one who has submitted the question, HG, says, I see so many people my age or around that leave after confirmation or fall away. Yeah, I mean, this is exactly right. This is exactly what's happening. And, if the church, at least in the United States, if we were, any other kind of nonprofit, or let alone if we were a for-profit organization, we'd have, the metrics and the decision-making capacity to address the issue immediately, because you can't be successful if you don't have customer success, right? Can't be successful as an institution. And, what can I say? This is a failure on the part of the church that so many young people, after they are confirmed, abandon the faith altogether. It's a matter of grave concern, and I don't see that it's going to be handled any other way than bringing the best trained, theologically and insofar as pastoral practice is concerned, to bear upon the confirmation process and before. The families that are themselves forming the young people who are coming to confirmation. This is really the issue, right? We can't have families imagining that they can just outsource the faith to the parish confirmation program. It's got to start in the family and continue in the parish catechesis. But there's such a tremendous disruption between the two and the attitude within the family that, we'll take them to Mass on Sunday and we'll put them in catechesis. I regret to say, it's not enough. The first most important thing for a family that wants to rear its children Catholic is for the dad to be the faith leader of the household, to convene. Don't push this off on your wives, and don't resist them when they nudge you to lead the family in prayer, the statistics are very, very, very clear. The children who grew up in families where the dad is the faith leader are the ones most likely to continue their journey as Christian disciples in the Catholic faith. So we can't ignore these things. We've got too much statistical evidence out there.
3: For sure. Yeah, it seems like when we look at the crisis in the church, I'm going to paint with a broad brush here, but I think the consensus is that if we fix one thing, there's a lot of different layers and levels to this. I think you're absolutely right on the money, Father. Got to start with the family first, in particular.
4: So precisely because there are so many layers, let's start at the most fundamental layers. On the part of the clerical side of the church, the most fundamental layer is the liturgy, the celebration of the Holy Sacrifice of the Mass. Then parish catechesis, focused especially on young adults. On the part of the laity, the most foundational element is the family itself. Family prayer, family devotions, and above all, the practice of families attending Mass together, and not just on Sundays and holy days of obligation, although, of course, fundamentally those days, but as often as possible in the course of the week, especially during the seasons of Advent and Christmas, Lent and Easter. This really focuses the family's attention on something beyond themselves and beyond, you know, the sports, the extracurricular activities, the work, the shopping, and all of the other necessary things. But foundations have to be laid first.
3: Amen. Well, we're kind of near the end of the show here. We can finish off with this one. It came in from our friend, Blessed Little M. Any advice for her? She asks, how does one become devoted to a particular saint?
4: Well, in the first place, find out as much as you can about the saint. In the second place, begin to imitate the saint's behavior, because that saint is imitating Christ. I think it's, you know, we love to read Saint Thérèse of Lisieux, I myself am among them. But you might ask yourself, what was Saint Thérèse of Lisieux reading? Introduction to the Devout Life and the Imitatio Christi, right? And so I think the more you learn about any particular saint, the more you'll learn how interconnected the life of saintly Christian discipleship really is. How profoundly aware the saints themselves were of other saints, and how you could say they helped each other, whether they lived in the same century or not, to imitate Christ more authentically in their own times. So devotion to any particular saint begins with the imitation of Christ, and then looking to see what the saint did and how they lived their lives and following that example.
3: Thank you so much for joining us today, Father. For those who are listening exclusively live right now, could you leave us with your priestly blessing?
4: Dominus vos benedicat, et ab omni malo defendat, et ad vitam perducat aeternam Pater, Filius, et Spiritus Sanctus. Amen.
3: Amen. Thank you so much for joining us today, this afternoon on Ask a Priest Live. Stay tuned for The Doctor Is In. That's coming up next. And we'll see you next week on Ask a Priest Live. Send in your questions during the weekend to priests@thestationofthecross.com. We'll see you then.
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10: 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Best of all, participants will have the experience of praying the Liturgy of the Hours in common in our beautiful chapel throughout the retreat. 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
1: Go into the world and tell every man that you meet, there is a man on the cross.
2: A Catholic take. What you need to know right now. A bold synthesis of inspiration and information. Keeping you up to date on the news and issues from a courageous Catholic perspective.
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4: Praise be to Jesus Christ. Welcome back to A Catholic Take, a bold synthesis of information and inspiration. I'm your host, Joe McLean. Praise be to God. It is good to be on with you. Today, we're still talking about the AI encyclical from Pope Leo, but we have a bit of a contrast for you today. We're going to have Dr. Anthony Stein on to talk about the technocratic dangers. I mean, Anthropics guy was sitting right there next to Leo when they rolled this out to the public. Very, very interesting. So Dr. Anthony Stein, Fridays with Stein, he's going to be on to talk about the Tower of Babel 2.0. Well, on the flip side of that, we have Timothy Flanders from 1 Peter 5. He says that this could be a tradition-based document that helps to build a Christ-centered technology in a brave new world. I mean, it's going to be very interesting today because I love both of these guests. So stick around for that conversation. Also, I just saw this story breaking. Archbishop Paglia says Pope Francis wanted necessary updates to Humanae Vitae. I'm not surprised. Are you surprised? Perhaps we might get into that somewhere along the way in this conversation today. But we'll put the links to everything up at the stationofthecross.com/ACT. By the way, we're still looking for $134,000. And don't forget, we have a $50,000 challenge. If we can raise the $134,000 by June, I think it's 11th. We get the extra $50,000. We could use it. You could help us. Any gift, any size, smash that donate button at thestationofthecross.com today. We would be grateful. Let's pray. Let's get after it. We have a lot to get to, and we would really appreciate your prayers and if you could share us with a friend. In the name of the Father, the Son, and the Holy Ghost. Amen. Remember, O most gracious Virgin Mary, that never was it known that anyone who fled to thy protection, implored thy help, or sought thine intercession was left unaided. Inspired by this confidence, I fly unto thee, O Virgin of virgins, my mother. To thee do I come, before thee I stand sinful and sorrowful. O Mother of the Word incarnate, despise not my petitions, but in thy mercy hear and answer me. Amen. In the name of the Father, the Son, and the Holy Ghost, and now your saint of the day.
5: Saint Mary Magdalene of Pazzi, pray for us. Caterina de Pazzi was born to a noble Italian family in Florence in the year of our Lord 1566. She was deeply pious from an early age, regularly giving her food to the poor, practicing basic mortifications, and instructing other children in the faith. After making her first communion, she privately consecrated her virginity to God. Though her parents wished her to marry and several times tested her vocation, eventually they gave their blessing for Caterina to enter the Carmelites, which she did at the age of 15, taking the name Mary Magdalene. Sister Mary Magdalene continued her mortifications, often to extreme degrees thanks to her particular graces, which also included prophecy and the reading of hearts. At times, her own heart literally burned with charity, requiring her to splash cold water upon her chest. She experienced frequent ecstasies, contrasted by periods of great spiritual dryness or temptations. After a prolonged final illness, she died at just 41 years of age in the year of our Lord, 1607. Her body was found to be incorrupt, and many miracles have taken place at her shrine. For more about the saints and seasons of the Catholic Church, visit thestationofthecross.com/saints-and-seasons. Saint Mary Magdalene of Pazzi, pray for us.
4: And now your headline news. Zeal reports Pope Leo to lead worldwide rosary. Pope Leo XIV will close the month of May by leading the joyful mysteries of the Rosary at the Grotto of Our Lady of Lourdes in the Vatican Gardens tomorrow at 7 p.m. local time, praying for peace and dedicated to a specific intention for war victims from medics to prisoners. Please pray also for my father's birthday tomorrow. Just the News reports no sanction relief from Iran until Tehran hands over the uranium. Treasury Secretary Scott Bessent told reporters at the White House Thursday that the United States will not lift sanctions on Iran until President Trump's preconditions for any deal are met: open the Strait of Hormuz, surrender the enriched uranium, and abandon the nuclear program altogether. And LifeSite News reports, Ontario doctor who assessed a patient for assisted suicide in a Tim Hortons gets 6 months probation. The College of Physicians and Surgeons of Ontario placed Dr. James McLean, no relation, on 6 months probation after he met a man named Thomas Dillon outside a Tim Hortons to assess him for medical assistance in dying, then drove the man to a location where he was killed. In a completely separate case, the CPSO documented that Dr. McLean failed to administer the paralytic during a euthanasia procedure and then left while the person was still breathing after he was declared dead. Yikes. And those are your headline news. Let that sink in. Again, no relation to Dr. McLean in Ontario. The gospel today comes to us in the 1962 Missal, Luke chapter 5, verses 17 through 26. At that time, it came to pass on a certain day, as he was teaching, that there were also Pharisees and doctors of the law sitting by that were come out of every town of Galilee and Judea and Jerusalem, and the power of the Lord was to heal them. And behold, men brought in a bed a man who had the palsy, and they sought means to bring him in and to lay him before Jesus. And when they could not find by what way that they might bring him in, because of the multitude, they went up upon the roof and let him down through the tiles with his bed into the midst before Jesus, whose faith, when he saw, he said, "Man, thy sins are forgiven thee." And the scribes and the Pharisees began to think, saying, "Who is this who speaketh blasphemies? Who can forgive but God alone?" And when Jesus knew their thoughts, answering, he said to them, "What is it that you think in your hearts? Which is easier to say, 'Thy sins are forgiven thee,' or to say, 'Arise and walk'? But that you may know that the Son of Man hath power upon earth to forgive sins, he saith to the sick of the palsy, 'I say to thee, arise, take up thy bed, and go into thy house.' And immediately rising up before them, he took up the bed which he laid upon, and he went away to his own house, glorifying God. And all were astonished, and they glorified God. And they were filled with fear, saying, 'We have seen wonderful things today.'" The Gospel of the Lord. Laus Tibi Christi. It's Ember Friday this Pentecost, and the Holy Ghost has fallen. And the first gospel the church gives us is Christ forgiving sins through his own divine power. The four men on the roof in Capernaum are the audience. Do not stop breaking through until you get to Jesus. I think that's a key lesson here. Father Haydock would comment on verse 17, citing Denis the Carthusian, "The Pharisees and doctors of the law came not indeed through any intention of becoming his disciples, but through a spirit of envy, as they now saw everyone leaving them and following our Savior." The same envy that watches a faithful priest to this day. Father Haydock on verse 19, "Let us learn from this example how diligent we should be in procuring spiritual health, both for ourselves and our friends. The four who tore through a stranger's roof are the patron saints of every Catholic who has been dragging a relative back to the sacraments for years. Also, why do we bring our infants to baptism? When Protestants say you have to be of the age of reason, you have to make this decision yourself. It was those men that made the decision for the palsy man in on the bed. It was those men who decided to bring that man to Christ, just like parents decide for their children to bring their infant to Christ, to the church, to receive that grace. This is but one example in the sacred passages that teach us that the Catholic position is the correct one, the ancient position. I've got a book coming out about that, in fact, pretty soon. It goes on. Father Haydock, writing on verse 20, citing St. Ambrose, "Great is the Lord who pardons men on account of the merits of others. If you are shy of the pardon of your grievous sins, have recourse to the church. She will pray for you, and the Almighty, at her intercession, will grant you the pardon that he might have denied to your prayers." Father McKeevely, or I should say Archbishop McKeevely, on the parallel from Matthew chapter 9, says Jesus has the power to forgive sins, not coming from anyone else, but from himself, not only in heaven, but upon earth. Our Lord, as man, has the power of remitting sins, not ministerially like the priest on whom his power was conferred by Almighty God, whose sins you shall forgive, etc., but authoritatively and meritoriously in virtue of his death, which made expiation for sin, close quote. That the Son of Man has power upon earth to forgive sins. And then we read in John's gospel that he breathed upon his apostles in the upper room, the Ruah of God. Whose sins you forgive are forgiven. Whose sins you retain are retained. This is the sacrament of confession, the sacrament of reconciliation, plainly given to us in sacred scripture. This is the Catholic design from all eternity, and you can have confidence in that. We'll be back in 2 minutes. Don't go anywhere.
6: Atheists claim they don't need God to be a good person, implying God's not relevant to morality. But is this true? Well, atheists can be good in the sense of knowing behaviors that respect the goods of human nature and living accordingly. St. Paul acknowledges this natural moral law in Romans chapter 2. But this doesn't mean God is irrelevant when it comes to morality. And here's the reason. Besides God's grace being necessary to live the moral law perfectly and merit heaven, God is necessary for the law to be morally binding. How can the moral law be binding if there's no moral lawgiver behind it that surpasses human authority? The answer is, it can't. So an atheist can follow the natural moral law, but only the theist is consistent in saying that such a law is morally obligatory. I'm Carlo Broussard with the Ready Reason for Catholic Answers, Catholic.com.
7: St. John Vianney says that the number of the saved is as few as the number of grapes left after the vine pickers have passed. Even if we do not have all these saints and visionaries to tell us, the words of our Lord should be sufficient. Many are called, but few are chosen. Strive to enter by the narrow gate, he said, for many shall seek to enter and shall not be able. The vast majority of men seek, would like to go to heaven, but they do not strive, do not exert themselves enough to find the true religion, or when they have found it, they do not sacrifice their own desires to follow God's commands.
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0: Very intriguing. He joins us Fridays with Stein. Dr. Stein, good afternoon. Thanks for hanging out.
1: How are you doing today?
0: Praise be to God. It is Friday and I'm excited about it. But I've been talking about this AI document all week long. I really enjoyed your video. I want to get your take, just your general take on the document, I guess in an elevator pitch. But then specifically, I really want to dive into Anthropic being present when they released this to the public at the PR, at the press conference, and what the significance of that is. But what's your first general take on this encyclical?
1: That it's a hot mess. that it goes all over the place. Your next guest and I will have strikingly different opinions on this document, we'll say, and that's fine. Yeah, that's fine. I'm not. And before anybody asks, no, I'm not interested in debating anybody. Whatever, make up your own mind about it. But the document's a hot mess on a whole lot of issues. But I'm more interested in the Anthropic subject right now, and it's because I found more context for this today that I think is probably going to be interesting for the discussion. Because a lot of people don't know who Anthropic actually are, but they are one of the major, major AI companies. They operate Claude. Okay. A name that's becoming more and more familiar to people. It's one of the major AI software or AI websites, I guess, that you can use. And they are like unabashedly left-wing, but they had been kind of, despite that, on quasi-friendly terms with the current administration. Well, there's an interesting bit of context here to all of this, because they're locked up in a court case with the administration right now because they did not want their AI tools being used for guided weapon systems and for mass surveillance. And despite my political differences with them on everything else, I don't disagree with them on that. Although, it's worth noting, all of America's most powerful adversaries are all developing these AI weapons. So it's a sort of a rock and a hard place kind of issue with this. But there was a bit of news that kind of came and went that nobody paid attention to. And that was that the administration was reportedly in discussions 3 weeks ago to establish strict oversight procedures for artificial intelligence as the industry, for the entire industry.
0: Really?
1: The top developers of AI, including Anthropic, Google, and OpenAI, have all been formally informed of potential regulatory changes.
0: Wow.
1: The proposed framework would fundamentally alter the release pipeline for what they call frontier AI. That's emerging technologies, experimental stuff. The proposed framework would require all new powerful models to pass a comprehensive government safety review before being cleared for public or commercial release. And I support that 100% if that's what it is at face value. AI should be regulated. You all going to disagree with me?
0: I'm on the same team. In fact, I would take it a step further. I firmly believe, and I've been using some of these tools a lot lately just to better understand them, I firmly believe that all AI product should be labeled in the metadata and visibly or audibly so that everyone knows what is AI and what is not. It's not that just because you use AI is therefore bad, harmful, or manipulative, but I think the person who's consuming that content in whatever form can make up their own mind knowing ahead of time whether or not that is in fact AI. I would prefer it that way. There's a lot of video that's being passed around the internet that is getting harder and harder to tell whether or not AI was used to create that stuff. I think it has to be labeled. I think we should mandate this.
1: We should. Last summer, I was doing live streams talking about how certain Catholic YouTube channels were doing AI cloning of people like Bishop Robert Barron, Father Chris Allar, Cardinal Mueller, any Catholic public figure you can name, including Pope Leo, cloning his voice and then having them recite a script that they had written themselves. People having Pope Leo say things he would never say, having him to give homilies that sounded like something like Father Paul Kramer would give. To give you an idea, if you don't know who Father Paul Kramer is, he's very extremely hardline as a traditional Catholic. So this is an area for fraud, and that should be absolutely regulated. And the good news is YouTube is announcing that they are going to increase the scrutiny on AI. They've been doing this anyway, but they're going to be increasing the labeling for things that are AI generated. If you've wondered why you've like subscribed to like a Catholic YouTube channel and suddenly it disappears, it probably was an AI generated channel and you didn't know about it. because there's a ton

0: ton of them out there, and they just make things up, literally make stories up, and then put some public figure's voice on it. And that's wrong. I would be as opposed to that if they were cloning Father James Martin's voice and having him deliver homilies, as I am for any other Catholic public figure. It's gravely immoral. And that's the sub part of the, you know, the encyclical I don't exactly have much of a problem with. It's good to know that there, that it looks like the administration is looking to do more regulation on this. And that's key to the Anthropic story, because they were, and they're now in court against both. The one thing I support Anthropic on, which is they don't want their systems used for weapon systems and surveillance, especially surveillance, honestly. But the other is that's also happening while the administration is announcing new regulatory guidelines for protecting the public from experimental AI.
1: And
0: that's important for this context, because that's why there are people accusing Anthropic of having weaponized Leo. And I'm not going to go quite so far as to accuse Leo of having, you know, played full on with that, but that's the appearance it's creating now, right?
1: Is there any reason to, Anthropic lobbying for a safety check, like an official safety check of all of these AI products. I agree. I love it. I want to see it. Is there any reason to not trust the government's involvement in that procedure? I almost feel like maybe it should be a third disinterested party that does that versus the government. You know what I mean?
0: There's one obvious reason, and that's the fact that one of the AI manufacturers I didn't mention there was the owners of Grok, SpaceX AI. The name should be familiar to you. Elon Musk owns that. And President and Musk had a falling out, but they've reportedly become, you know, friendly again in terms of, you know, political interests. And he is a major contractor with the government. Now, whether or not this falls under the classic regulatory problem of regulations are often proposed by the major manufacturer or industry controller of some interest in a way that they can deal with, but will put their competitors out of business, especially like smaller ones that have the potential to become something really big. That happens all the time with regulations. But you'd have to go look at the specifics of this. But as a general principle, totally fine with this. But that's an important context for understanding like Anthropic's lawsuits with the administration and then the appearance it has, because it was kind of strange to see Anthropic AI of everybody. I mean, granted, if Sam Altman was sitting there next to Pope Leo, that might be a problem for a whole lot of other reasons, because that guy is an unsavory character. He's the open AI person, right? But it was a little strange to see him there. And so it does lend itself to the appearance of scandal for some people. And I don't know, it just reminds me a lot of the airline press conferences we all thought we were done with from Pope Francis, but have made a comeback in recent months.
1: I know it. If only Leo would call me, I'd give him some great PR advice on, you know, maybe just call me. My number's available. Hey, okay, so let me ask you this, because you mentioned this a minute ago, and I want to circle back to it. Other governments, China, Russia, I imagine even others, are probably running down this path as fast as they can possibly get, in order to give themselves an edge, using AI for whatever advantage they can get, to include military applications. Because of that, I mean, anything the United States does is going to have to compete with that, or else they're going to find themselves on the wrong side of that equation. So the United States government, who's in charge of safety checks, also has a vested interest into ensuring that it gives itself the greatest possible advantage over its adversaries. I feel like that's we're crossing an ethical boundary there. Like, how can we trust our government to be the safe keeper of ethics when it comes to AI, if in fact they're going to be using it in these other militaristic ways?
0: Well, you and I both know the U.S. government's never done anything unethical. That's only other governments. Never, so it's totally fine.
1: Ever.
0: Never.
1: That's right. Nothing to see here. Move along.
0: The ethical question here is, do you want human beings making the decision to pull the trigger to kill human beings, or do you want a computer doing it?
1: I barely want the humans doing it, but definitely over AI, yes.
0: If it has to be done, you'd rather have it be a human being. Exactly. The question I have is more the cutting edge weapon systems, things like AI controlled and guided hypersonic missiles, for example.
1: Right.
0: Oh, yeah. Think about that.
1: Or target
0: assessment.
1: That's
0: the stuff that I worry
1: about. Target assessment, like that school in Iran that got hit. Was it AI that chose that target, or did a human choose that target? I don't think it's ever been clarified.
0: It hasn't, because it's all classified. And I'd really like to know if an AI system was fed the same data, what it would have said. Yeah. Not that I want these weapons having that, but you know, I don't think the U.S. government targeted a school or a hospital on purpose. Back in the Clinton administration. You remember when under Bill Clinton, when they fired some cruise missiles into Iraq because Saddam Hussein wasn't doing what he was supposed to be doing, and they ended up hitting, what was it, a pill factory, or they hit a hospital or something horrible, something they should not have done. Right. I don't think they did that on purpose. But then again, maybe I'm naive, because, you know, our government isn't exactly innocent in making some horrible moral decisions.
1: That's right. Here's the scary thing to me. I've been using these AI tools extensively for the last month at least, just to better understand what they can and cannot do, what is possible, what isn't. I've been trying to understand from a first-person perspective. The AI is not as intelligent as everybody thinks it is. It does dumb things that have to... It's like trying to take care of a really well-trained dog. Sometimes it just does stupid dog things. And you have to like get after it all the time. You have to manage it. And if we just rush to think, oh, this is so super talented and skilled, it's going to do things so much better than humans, and we put it in charge of something like a nuclear arsenal, we're going to find bad things are going to happen. Like, it just boggles. Why? It's like we're this thing is just not ready for prime time, Dr. Stein. It's just not.
0: No, it's not. And all you have to do is look at some of the images people use to make. They'll make a meme or something that's supposed to be identifiably somebody. You have to kind of squint and look at it from a weird angle to realize, hey, that's Dr. Fauci that's supposed to be in that picture, right? This is why if I ever use it, my wife and I will use it for some thumbnails, but we'll always make it have it generate like a generic cartoony image of Bishop Number 5, right? It's never an actual person, because you start getting into real weird areas when you start having AI generate images of actual people. You get to some strange areas. Plus, it does also look kind of uncanny valley when you're looking at these images. But
1: yeah.
0: There's a whole host of moral problems with it.
1: The video is getting too real, honestly. I feel like that's super scary in some ways, because what the document doesn't mention directly is the use of AI to generate fake porn videos that are used for revenge or shaming or whatever, blackmail across the internet. Like, that wasn't directly mentioned in this document. I think it should have been, because it's vitriolic and evil. And the video is just getting too good. So label it today. I'm all for it. Dr. Stein, we'll see you at the top of the hour for the after show. We're going to go to a 2-minute break. We're going to come back. I've been highly critical of this document all week long, as you know. But I'm going to have somebody on the team who's going to be positive about it. It's going to be a contrast. What good can we say? Timothy Flanders, 1peter5.com, is on the team in 2 minutes. Don't go anywhere. We'll be right back.
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4: In the name of the Father, and of the Son, and of the Holy Spirit. Amen. Let us pray. Almighty eternal God, you who have given your servants in the confession of the true faith to acknowledge the glory of the eternal Trinity, and in the power of that majesty to adore its unity, grant, we beseech you, that in the firmness of this faith we may ever be protected from all harm. Through Jesus Christ, thy Son, our Lord, who liveth and reigneth with thee in the unity of the Holy Spirit, God, world without end. Amen. In the name of the Father, and of the Son, and of the Holy Spirit. Amen.
1: Praise be to Jesus Christ. Welcome back to A Catholic Take, a bold synthesis of information and inspiration. I'm your host, Joe McClain. Praise be to God. It is good to be on with you. We've been talking about Magnifica Humanitas, the AI encyclical from Pope Leo, all week long. And, you know, I've been incredibly just critical of the document. But there's an article, I'm going to link to it, at 1peter5.com. Pope Leo, the fourth industrial revolution, could build the new Tower of Babel. Timothy Flanders joins us to weigh in. Timothy, good afternoon. Thanks for hanging out.
5: Hey, Viva Cristo Rey. Christ is risen still. Great Amen. To talk
1: Truly
5: to you,
1: he is Joe.
5: Risen. Amen.
1: So, all right. You know, listen, if 43,000 words, if I were the Holy Roman Emperor, I wouldn't let the guy publish it. Sorry, come back when you get to 10,000 words and it stops. Okay, that's criticism number one. Criticism number two. Did you like look up the post-Vatican II in dictionary of words to throw at this thing? Because it's like synodal language throughout. It just, I kind of want to throw up in my mouth. It's kind of like reading JP2's Phenomenology, and you just, your brain cramps and you're like, what in the world does this actually mean? You know, and then there's like the cryptic lay governance in paragraph 87. So I've been highly critical all week long. Just war theory, it goes on and on. But you, I read your article. You're thinking this is a great document. Tell me, why is that?
5: Oh, well, I mean, there's so many different things to go into. I mean, the most important thing is that it is a Christocentric Augustinian framework to face the fourth industrial revolution, which is the most important thing that we can possibly do right now, is to address the fourth industrial revolution with a Christocentric Augustinian vision of the city of God versus the city of man. This is, I wrote a book called The City of God versus the City of Man, and Pope Leo is bringing this to this. And then he's inviting all these non-Catholics to get on board with this, and he's naming the holy name of Jesus as the cornerstone of the building. So obviously the popes have had all sorts of political opinions going. I mean, we could go back to Pope Pius VII, when he was a bishop, he accepted the French Revolution when it came to invade Italy. That was his political opinion. I happen to disagree with that political opinion, but the popes have been having these political opinions. And since Leo XIII in particular, they've been talking more and more and more and more and more and more and more and more and more. So yeah, I completely agree. I mean, if I was the Holy Roman Empire, I'd be doing all sorts of things, but and I wish it was a little bit shorter and a little bit more concise, a little bit more, you know, just point by point, anathema sit. I agree with you. You know, if I was Pope, I'd be doing things something different, but I'd right. not. So, I mean, that's how I see it.
1: You in your article, you quote, or Vatican II is quoted from the letter. It says, whenever humanity is in danger of marring its true identity, we Christians lift our eyes to the incarnate God, knowing that it is only in the mystery of the Word made flesh that the mystery of humanity truly becomes clear. In Jesus Christ, this humanity in its grandeur becomes the way, the truth, and the life, opening the path for each of us to grow toward the fullness. Emphasis added. You go on to say, that's a quote from Vatican II with the word only. No more all paths lead to God heresy. We're back on the path of God through the holy name of Jesus Christ. Anything else is the Tower of Babel. That's the most important message of this encyclical. Reminds me of another pope denouncing the satanic courage of the heirs of Russia. And you go on to quote that. But I loved this imagery of the Tower of Babel. Dive more deeper into that. What do you mean by that, making that connection?
5: Sure. Well, I mean, it's, like I said, it's all City of God versus City of Man, which comes out of St. Augustine. The full title of that book is City of God Against the Pagans. And then Dietrich von Hildebrand wrote the book New Tower of Babel in the 1950s. And what's interesting, I think, that is that this whole framework is so utterly traditional, because the heirs of Russia use history as a locus theologicus. And that's the key problem with the heirs of Russia. They say, well, nowadays it's like this, so we're going to change truth. And we have to just flow with the zeitgeist. They're using history. Now, the pre-Vatican II Thomism was weak on historical theology, because there was an intense emphasis on these particular dogmas of the faith against modernism. But St. Augustine is the church father who gives us the theology of history against the heirs of Russia. So we need to have this robust historical theology, which addresses the heirs of Russia, which is using history as this locus theologicus.
1: So, I mean, I don't disagree, but at the same time, it feels buried in this document. I think the synodal language overshadows that. So, I mean, how many people are going to read 43,300 words with that level of attention?
5: Of course. I mean, that's a completely legitimate pastoral problem. At 1 Peter 5, we promote the charitable anathema. This is, in our view, and the view of many, this is the way forward, is not more talking. Talk. We need to actually impose the charitable anathema. Every single bishop can do this. Every single bishop has the power to do this. Vatican II itself actually says this, that every single bishop is not the vicar of the Roman pontiff. But at the same time, we have the Antichrist conspiracy of synodality, which has been launched. And we know that the modernists and the heretics are using this whole thing with the dream of Cardinal Martini, the St. Galen Mafia. This is what they want. They've been wanting this. This is what they did at Vatican II. I would also argue they did it at Vatican I, by the way. Vatican was a different sort of thing, but it was also a media-influenced mob rule situation. And this is what they're trying to do now. But Pope Leo says, this is about Jesus Christ. This is about Jesus Christ. We have synodality. We're talking about dialogue, but we're dialoguing so we can actually get somewhere to address the situation. We're saying the answer is Jesus Christ, but as long as you care about destroying the new Tower of Babel, we will actually bring you along for the ride. And I would argue that this is actually traditional, because this is even before Vatican II, there was a true ecumenism. We had this in Germany, we had it in America, the Legion of Decency, where we had the Catholic Church leading the way in the name of Jesus Christ. And we took along the Protestants and some who are less than Christian. We took them along because they actually understood this, some of these basics of natural law. And this has sort of been more and more the program since World War II. And I like how he correctly points out that this is Pius XII's project. This is Pius XII, y'all. It's not John the 23rd and all this. It's Pius XII actually began this project of dialogue and the international order post-war, and it was continued. So many, many criticisms can be, leveled, and that's reasonable, totally reasonable. But I think let's criticize. That's fine. As long as you want to build against the new Tower of Babel, let's go build it. Let's go. Let's do it.
1: So is it like a trad knee-jerk reaction then that I'm having here? Because, okay, it feels awkward to say we're going to journey with non-believers or atheists, like the Anthropic guy's an atheist. You know, we're going to journey with you for as long as we possibly, like we're going to meet you where you're at and stay there for as long as we can until we can't go any further. Is that like that the approach in A and B? I guess... It feels awkward to do that, or instead of like, maybe is that just a trad knee jerk reaction to say we don't really want to play with you in the playground?
5: Well, there's completely reasonable and pious knee jerk reaction. I mean, there is such a thing as offensive pious years, and that's a completely traditional stance. But we also need to realize the world that we're living in is that we do need to work in some way. All of us have jobs. Now you work at your job, you know, probably mostly Catholics work at your job, you know, Joe, and me as well. But we actually have to, if we're going to do anything good against the Antichrist conspiracy, I'm not going to as long as Jesus Christ, in the name of Jesus Christ, the Catholic Church is leading the way, I'm not going to say this person who has some expertise that could actually be useful, and he's willing to actually partner with us. George Washington himself allowed that, like the Catholics of Maryland joined with George Washington. He was a Freemason. He baptized the United States with a Freemasonic ritual in 1793. But the Catholics of Carrollton joined with him because they realized that we're actually fighting for the rights of the mass in the 1776. So they were willing to make a league with a Freemason because he actually had a certain nobility and virtue, because we're in this situation where we're trying to fight for the rights of the mass because the Puritans took away our rights. So there is a certain tradition of like, okay, we do have to play ball a little bit here because we're in this situation, but it can't go too far. And that's what, you know, happened under Francis. All of the heretics came out of the woodwork. They went wild. We know what happened. But this is why we're building Pelican Plus. We're trying to create a space, a digital space, where we can actually have some of the modern technology. We can have this real manifestation of sacramental communion across borders and whatnot. And we can help each other. But we can be free from the technocracy. But in order to do that, we have to use technologies that, I mean, I'm not sure who made that exact technology. Like we're using right now, like who made this technology, Joe? I mean, did wicked people make this technology we're using right now? Well, we're already joining hands with them then. We're taking what they have and we're using it for the faith. So I think that realistically, we need to, as long as we have a true dialogos and not a false dialogue of kumbaya, we're talking about Socratic dialogue here. Then, and do it in the name of Jesus Christ. We invoke the holy name of Jesus. We're not afraid of the holy name of Jesus. Then I'm on board.
1: It's fascinating because I'm in the midst of writing a trilogy of fiction novels as one of my side projects. First one will come out in probably in a few months. And it's all based in the end times. And 3 days before the Antichrist is revealed to the world, that's where the story begins. And my antagonist, my protagonist is a priest, Father Edmund Fisher. And so I had to create this world. What does that world look like? What it created this world? And it's fascinating because I'm thinking about all this, and yet at the same time about using technology and what technology will look like in that world whenever that happens in my fiction world or in reality. And yet there's a lot of people, even in our chat box right now, where their voices are rising. They become Luddites, basically. Cast it away because they fear, as I've written in my novel, they're fearing about how that technology will be used against us to enslave us, to bring us and push us to the brink of apostasy, which as St. Paul makes clear will happen in those times. So what is our position as Catholics? Should we become, is it better to get rid of these smartphones, to stop using this technology in this way because we can see where this train is going?
5: Great question. This is similar to the Constantinian Revolution. So the church was the church of martyrs, and then Constantine made Christianity cool. And that we have a situation like that. And what the innovation that happened was monasticism. So we still had martyrdom continuing, except it was a peaceful martyrdom without blood. It was monasticism. So I think in our day, we do need to have those. I think normal people, let me say this, normal people should not be on social media. If you are called to be on social media, if you feel a call like I do, reluctantly, I don't want to be on social media, but I feel called to be there, then you should do it. But I think normal people should not be on screens for most of the day. Normal people should be feeling the grass and living in the real world instead of the virtual reality. So I think we need to be very, very cognizant of that. But there's always been two people who have both feet in the world to come and those who only have one foot in the world to come. I only have one foot because I'm married and I have children. There are monks and nuns. They have both feet in the world to come. And that's always been the case. And so if you want to be a Luddite, thank you for doing that. Let me come visit you when I need to plug back into real reality.
1: Hold that thought. We're going to a break right now. Timothy Flanders is our guest. If you're looking for an alternative opinion of the documents that I have been trashing all week long, boy, this is the one to go to at 1peter5.com. We'll put a link to it for you in the show notes, but it's The fourth industrial revolution could build the new Tower of Babel. Coming up after the break, I want to bring up the Francis overtones. Can't we just be done with the Francis pontificate? Why do we have to have any, like, why can't we just put a fork in it and be done with it and just move on? A new chapter for the church. This document is, it's replete with Francisisms. I want to get his take on that. How about the just war theory? Is it outdated? We'll ask him 2 minutes from now. Don't go anywhere.
4: 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On June 1st, we celebrate the feast of St. John Baptist Scalabrini, bishop and confessor. Giovanni Battista Scalabrini was born in the year of our Lord 1839 to a pious Italian family, the third of eight children. He studied at the local seminary, was ordained a priest in 1863, and by 1876, at just 36 years of age, he was made Bishop of Piacenza. On five separate occasions, he visited all 365 parishes in his diocese, half of which could only be reached on foot or by mule. He reformed seminaries, promoted devotion to the Holy Eucharist, established catechism and material aid programs, and sold personal possessions to help feed the poor during a famine. With the encouragement of the Pope, Bishop Scalabrini also promoted the union of Catholic faith and healthy patriotism at a time when the newly unified secularist Italian government was still in serious conflict with the Church. To care for the needs of Italian emigrants, he founded the Congregation of the Missionaries of St. Charles, also known as the Scalabrinians or the Scalabrinian Fathers, and guided St. Francis Xavier Cabrini to embark on her mission to America. When Bishop Scalabrini died on the Feast of the Ascension in the year of our Lord 1905, Pope St. Pius X openly wept at the news. Also honored on this day are St. Justin Martyr in the modern calendar, St. Ronan of Cornwall, St. Wiston, and many other martyrs, confessors, and holy virgins. For more about the saints and seasons of the Catholic Church, visit thestationofthecross.com/saints-and-seasons.
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1: Be to Jesus Christ. Welcome back to A Catholic Take, a bold synthesis of information and inspiration. I'm your host, Joe McClain. Praise be to God. It is good to be on with you. We're talking about artificial intelligence and its impact upon the world around us. I mean, it's kind of a thing. It's becoming more and more sophisticated. It's becoming more and more ingrained in society. And it's becoming a tool that gets used to, I don't know, manipulate our emotions, our feelings, you know, how we see the world around us, how we see the people, perhaps even our neighbors. So rightly so, His Holiness Pope Leo has spoken on it, Magnifica Humanitas. We've been speaking about it all week. Timothy Flanders has an article at 1peter5.com. Pope Leo, the fourth industrial revolution, could build the new Tower of Babel. He's on with us again this afternoon. Timothy, again, welcome and thanks for hanging out with us. I want to ask you about like the Francis flavor of the document. I mean, it, more than just being critical of it, I mean, it's a stylistic choice. Leo is not dumb. His Holiness is smart. He's a very intelligent guy. This had to have been a choice that he made to do that. What does that tell us? What does it tell you?
5: I mean, this is something that myself... Mr. Michael Haynes has shared a similar opinion of his pontificate because it's clear that he's not going to denounce his predecessor. That's clear at this point. But is he going to continue Francis 2.0 or is he going to sanitize and take Francis and then only quote the good parts and reinterpret it? And if you go to 1 Peter 5, we also have my priest theologian columnist, Father Romano Tomasi. And he does a Thomistic analysis of the quotation for Benignitas Infinita, which was very fascinating because he really went deep into what did John Paul II actually say? What did Dignitas Infinita actually say? And then, wait a second, there's something completely different going on in Magnifica Humanitas. So there's different approaches that popes have taken. Some popes in the past, I'm thinking about the first pornocracy that I've written about in my book, The Cadaver Synod of in the Stephen, I think it's Stephen the Seventh in the 900s. There were popes who denounced their predecessors. Now, that's kind of bad form, because then it's a little bit difficult to go through. It kind of creates more problems in a sense. However, there's the other approach, which is let's take time with this. And this was interesting because Pope Honorius, the only pope who's ever been anathematized as a heretic, he was actually his successor defended him at first. And then there was a few popes later, he was actually more condemned, and then that kind of entered into the tradition. But then it was sort of genocide later, perhaps after 1917. But yeah, I mean, it would be great. I mean, many of us would love to.
1: Why not just ignore Francis?
5: Of errors.
1: Well, why not just ignore him? Why not just never bring him up? Why not just never talk about him? Just move on. I mean, to incorporate this language in the way he did, again, that's a stylistic choice. He's chosen to do that. But with such turmoil that was caused in the last 13 years in the Francis pontificate, it seems to me like ignoring Francis, not denouncing him necessarily, I would love that. That would be my first choice, but I'll take choice C, and that is ignore him completely. Why not?
5: Well, I mean, the question is, I mean, it is his prerogative to take his stance, take his approach. And we're going to need to allow him to, he can either win over the whole Francis program towards a more rational, reasonable, pious approach, which I think he is doing. But there's also the approach where let's just sack everyone in the Vatican, bring in our own people. That's another approach, also valid. It's kind of like temperamentally, like,
1: speaking of,
5: I mean, are we going to have a pope after this who does that? I mean, maybe he brings them along. I don't know. It seems like he is trying to take the Francis program and bring it in a better direction. But I mean, it is his prerogative to figure out how to deal with the mess that was made.
1: Amen. And I don't envy him. I don't want to walk a mile in his shoes. I wouldn't love that job at all, honestly. I don't think I would take it if it was offered. Okay, what do we make of the I talked about this yesterday with Phil Lawler about the just war theory being outdated. What do you make of that? What do you make of, you spoke of, the early American colonial history, the Bishop of Baltimore, John Spaulding. He's one of my faves. He spoke about slavery, the issue of slavery in the United States being a very complicated one. So what do you make about Pope Leo's comments on slavery? What do you make about Pope Leo's comments on the just war theory?
5: Sure. I think that, first of all, I believe in the Inquisition. I believe in the Inquisition because I'm a tradition-loving Catholic. The method of the Inquisition is to ask questions and to clarify what do you actually mean by that, and to really nail down what is said. So that this is why we need to follow the path of the Inquisition when we look at all these things. So, and we also need, I mean, this is the law of charity, interpreting all doubts in the best possible way, unless we have manifest evidence to the contrary. Now, I think that in my opinion, in my view, the slavery passage is the weakest part of the document because it does expose us to modernism, because James Martin and the other guys are invoking slavery to produce, to justify their modernism. And there is a much more nuanced distinction to be made about slavery, because the Holy Scriptures permit the slave-master relationship, but they also denounce as intrinsically evil the slave trafficking in both 1 Timothy and Revelation. So this trafficking in slave is intrinsically evil. But the master-slave relationship, if we're already in a situation where there is slavery, that can be actually reconciled and gradually changed. However, the racial slavery in the modern period and the current slavery, the current slave trade, all of that is totally intrinsically evil. There's nothing that can be permitted about that stuff because it's based on heresies, the heresy, the curse of Cain, curse of Ham heresy that was promoted by popes, by the way, Alexander VI. And then the modern slave. So it's kind of an abstract question because nobody's actually supporting slavery today. So although I think that is weak textually, I don't think nobody's like trying to actually traffic in slaves and justify that. So it's kind of a moot point. Now, on the other hand, they are justifying war. And this is where I think the real people who are outdated, in my, I mean, in my, first of all, let me first clarify this. The question of war is decided by the lay nobility, by definition. As lay people, we wield the temporal sword, and the papacy has always defended our right to use the temporal sword, whether that's legitimate self-defense, or it's the death penalty, or it's war. It's our job to decide that. It's not the Pope's job, not his jurisdiction. However, the Pope can always give his political opinion. That's fine. That's always his right as well. Now, the political opinion of the popes since Pius XII, but in particular since Pius or John the 23rd, is that modern warfare is intrinsically unjust because it's cowardly. It's cowardly. You drop bombs on a bunch of women and children, you're a coward, period. You cannot conduct a just war. A just war is the Cristeros, where we actually fight in defense of the faith, defense of our women and children. You're going to go drop bombs using a drone on a bunch of women and children, you're a coward. And I would add, the atom bomb is one of the, I mean, Vatican II didn't condemn anything. Actually, it did. Gaudium et spes. It condemned total war. Total war, which is just destroying infrastructure, destroying women and children, destroying cities. You are a coward if you do that. And it's totally intrinsically evil. That can never be justified under any circumstances. And so that's what that John the 23rd said, modern warfare, it is irrational. His quote is in Pacemitarius is, it is irrational that war can be just in our day because of modern warfare. So
1: all right,
5: that's where, okay, go ahead.
1: No, we're out of time. We're just out of time. I had a great conversation with Phil Lawler on that as well yesterday. So, Timothy Flanders, I really appreciate your time. You've given us a lot to think about and chew on. So there's a lot to be said that is in the document that is good, but I still don't love the language. I still don't love the length. I still have some criticisms, but I appreciate Timothy Flanders from 1peter5.com giving me another perspective. We'll put a link to that article, but you can find it 1peter5.com. Pope Leo IV Industrial Revolution could build the new Tower of Babel. It'll be in the show notes. Plus, we're going to go into the after show and you get your Catholic take. 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
8: Let us pray for our Bishop John Bonici. May he stand firm and shepherd his flock in thy strength, O Lord, in the loftiness of thy name. Let us pray. O God, the shepherd and ruler of all the faithful, look favorably upon thy servant John, whom thou hast willed to be the shepherd in charge of the Church of Rochester. Give to him, we beg thee,
10: by word and example to profit those he has placed over, that he may come, together with the flock entrusted to him, to eternal life. Through Christ our Lord. Amen.

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conversation is to tell everybody Jesus loves you. We are all called to be great saints. Don't miss the opportunity. We're going to talk about humility. It's not a very favorite subject of anybody. And pride and vanity. So if you find, you know, that in your heart you want us to pray for you, maybe you find out that you do have too much pride or the wrong kind. There's a good kind of pride. Maybe you find out you are vain. Take up too much time with yourself. And maybe you'll find out that one of the things you've always wanted, didn't know a thing about, was this almost forgotten virtue of humility. You know, the Lord said one day, he gave us recommendations for each person of the Holy Trinity. He said that I should be compassionate and merciful as the Father is. And then he said, learn of me, for I am meek and humble of heart. And then he promised, gave us the new commandment, that I am to love as God loves. And only the Spirit can do that, because the Holy Spirit is the love between the Father and the Son. So he gave us a kind of key on how to become more and more like each person of the Holy Trinity. We all have to have fatherly qualities, in as much as I want to be like my Father in heaven. Of course, now we don't say Father, we say person, or it, we're going to end up with it one of these days. But he is Father, and we must call him Father. And don't let these inclusive language bugs bug you. No, don't follow the herds, for goodness sakes. God is your Father. And don't let these, you know, whatever they are, I haven't figured out what they are yet. You don't know, really, that they have such a hang-up on men, mankind, Father, Son. There's something wrong in the upper quarter. So, but he is Father. He is creator, provider. He extends to you and me infinite mercy, compassion, and forgiveness. So I want to be like my Father. So I have then to be the same as he is. I have to forgive 70 times, 7 times a day. You know, you wouldn't have minded if the Lord said in a lifetime. That wouldn't be too bad. You know, you have to forgive 70 times, 7 times in a lifetime. Well, we could do that. Or maybe in a year. Sometime this year, you have to forgive 70 times 7. Well, anyway, we tolerate a week. Every week, you got to forgive 70 times 7. But when you boil it down to one day, but see, that's how many times the Father forgives us. So now we're going to read a couple passages from St. Paul and find out what he thinks about humility. Okay? If you have your Bible there, turn to Romans 12th chapter and the 3rd verse. It says humility. It wouldn't be hard. It wouldn't be bad from some of you teachers and professors and maybe a couple scientists here and there listening tonight out of pure curiosity to see what that woman's going to say tonight. To find out if she's going to be saucy or what she's going to be. So it wouldn't hurt for you to ask the Lord before you go to bed for some humility. Now here's what St. Paul says about humility. He says, in the light of the grace I have received, and not in his own light, not in anyone else's light, not in Peter's light or John's light, but in the light of grace, that divine presence in my soul and heart, in the light of that I have received, I want to urge each one of you
not to exaggerate his real importance. Not to exaggerate his real importance. Each one of you must judge himself soberly by the standard of the faith. Oh, boy, that's something else. Now he's giving a very beautiful definition of humility. St. Teresa of Avila said it was truth. Humility is truth, supernatural truth. It's truth. I need to compare myself with God, and then I come out very small. And St. Paul is saying here, by the grace, by the presence of God himself, we cannot exaggerate our real importance. He said, and you got to judge yourself soberly, with honesty, by the standard of faith. How do I judge myself by the standard of faith? Well, am I loving? Am I trying to keep the new commandment to love my neighbor as God loves me? Am I being grateful to God for all he gives me? Do I believe with a humble heart all the truths and doctrines of the church? You know, it takes humility to believe in those wonderful doctrines and dogmas, because sometimes they surpass my capabilities to understand, and they're supposed to. They come from an infinite God who does not think as we think. We can define the Trinity to a point, but who can fully understand? I need humility. We can really believe, it's very logical that our dear lady would be conceived without sin, so the tabernacle, the new covenant, the new ark, would be absolutely pure for the Son of God to enter. That makes sense. But it takes humility to fathom the awesomeness of that truth. I have to believe something that seems to be beyond me, realizing it's above me. I have to see Jesus in this small baby, maybe 20, 21 inches long. The Son of God, Almighty, uncreated in his divinity, almighty in his divinity, everlasting, infinite. And here he is. I have to, and it takes humility to kneel before that real presence of Jesus, to take the sixth chapter of John with a sincere heart. It takes humility to accept a mystery. And that's what's wrong with the world today. We have, in many areas, it's sad to say, what I call the Luciferian sin. I will not serve. I will not believe. We take humility to say, God said it, I believe it. Because I have to know by that, at that point, that God is infinite, transcendent, and holy, and I am a creature. I'm a creature. See, I'm not infinite. I'm not a god. All these goddesses running around with gray hair. A goddess with gray hair. You know, they're dying by the inches, and they're made up to be goddesses. But it takes humility. It takes love, too. A lot of love. To say, I believe. To bend our will to God's will takes humility. I have to say, God's will is better than mine. That what is happening to me, I don't understand, but God has willed it, permitted it, ordained it, and I accept it. It takes a humble heart. And St. Paul goes on and he says, just as each of our bodies has several parts, each part has a separate function. And he goes on to say, we're all different, with different gifts. Then if you look in 2 Corinthians 12 chapter, you find something else out about humility. 12th chapter and the 7th verse.
And Paul says, in view, now I want you to hear this, in view of the extraordinary nature of our revelations given to me, to stop me from getting too proud. You know, there's a lot in this one. So I'm going to finish it because he uses the word proud twice. I was given a thorn in the flesh. Now, everybody thinks he had a sex problem. That's all they can think of when they read this. I don't think he had. He may have something as ordinary as dysentery, because he tells the Galatians he had a disgusting disease. We can't be all going, we're sex pots today. When everything had, everybody, had the sex life of everybody from Daniel Boone. I read a little synopsis a couple years ago about the sex life of Daniel Boone. Who cares? And how do you know? See, this is all we have in our mind. So, in the days when epilepsy was not at all known as it is today, with him being stoned so many times and beaten up, he could very well have had epilepsy. And in the middle of a talk, he gets excited and down he goes. But you know what he says about it? He doesn't complain. He says it's because of the extraordinary nature of the revelations given to me. You say, well, why was that? So he wouldn't get proud. It's so easy to get proud. Now, there's a difference between vanity and pride. It's related. Many people are vain. They're vain about their appearance. They're overly vain about their looks. Reminds me of the woman. It took about an hour at the mirror almost every morning. Maybe more. And her husband would get angry and the kids get angry. But it took her that long to make up her face or put on a new one. And so she went to confession and she told the priest she did all this. And he knew her. And she said, I think this is vanity. And he said, not for you, Molly. It's a necessity. See? But there is a certain amount of vanity that we have that we're not happy unless we look absolutely perfect. And we're not happy. I knew a couple I went to see, and nobody ever walked in the living room. They always walked in the basement. And nobody, well, you could see the living room from the kitchen, but you couldn't walk in, so you wouldn't dirty the carpet. And see, that's a kind of vanity that clings to something and wants

Elena, that you come out conscious is a miracle. One time I was in a plane, I won't tell you the airline, flying from Brussels to Rome, an hour and a half flight or more, and I was in a middle seat. I'll never get another middle seat. So this man was on one side holding his little child, and there was a woman on this side, and I think she bathed in garlic. I'm not too sure about that, but it was pretty bad. And if she reached over to touch her friend in front of her, which she did often, so I was trying to eat my little plate here, you know, and this kid decided to play with my tray until I'd be in the middle of it and he'd go, pow, see? And I would look at him, and I took that for about, maybe 10 minutes. But between this gal, and I didn't mind, except he put his hand directly on my cake. I didn't mind that either, because I wasn't going to eat it, but you should have seen his hand when he... But he was licking it off, and his father thought it was very funny. So I decided I would do something, and also, every time he went like this on my tray, I would go like this very gently on his hand, and we had a game. So he'd pat my tray, and I'd pat his hand, and then he'd giggle. And the whole trip was between garlic and a hand going in my tray. When he got in my coffee, I decided that was there was nothing I could eat or drink. So it I had to really, you know, with my little Italian temper, I had to think, Lord, you got to be doing something here. You know, am I going to have a very good time? I mean, good results? Is there going to be good fruit this trip? Or is this the beginning of going downhill? I had to think that these two natural phenomena beside me, there was a reason for it. There was nobody else planted between these two and the whole plate. Only me. I cannot think that God planted me right there at the right time. For some reason. See, could I be humbled then? Yeah. Because in my pride, I could have taken the cake and give it to the kid. See, boom, right here. But I let him have it from the icing all the way down, little at a time. So there was, even in this aggravation or aggravating occurrence, something to be humble about. Say, well, okay, who wants who's hungry? Okay, garlic's good for you. Yeah, nobody eats garlic ever catches a cold. So not even the germs get near. Even bacteria stays away. So I thought, well, maybe I'm going to catch a cold and I need to inhale some garlic. See? If you don't look at it, God is definitely trying. And this is exactly what St. Paul did. He said he gave him a thorn in the flesh, an angel of Satan, he called him, to beat me and stop me from getting too proud. See, there is that temptation in all of us. The temptation to attribute everything we do, everything we say, and everything we are to ourselves. And humility attributes everything we are, everything we possess, everything we do, everything we say to the Almighty Lord and God. There's a big difference. Vanity is a self-orientation, totally. But we think of no one but ourselves. We only love in as much as I get something out of somebody. Tremendous amount of vanity today, and a tremendous amount of the wrong kind of pride, the kind that steals from God. See, if I have something and it's not mine, but I'm given it to use, then I can't attribute it to myself. It

0: belongs to God. I belong to God. My talents belong to God. Any success I have belongs to God. Everything belongs to God. If I attribute it to myself, I have stolen from God. If I say, St. John said in his epistle, if a man says that he does not sin, then he calls God a liar. And that's what Lucifer did to the Father. You have no right to become the eternal Word, to become man. That is unjust. You see, and that's a lie. And Jesus said he was a liar from the beginning. And he said to the Pharisees, you are like your father, who was a liar from the beginning. So if you want to know a good example of pride, you can read about the Pharisees in the scriptures. Oh God, I thank God I am not like the rest of men. I tithe, I fast, I give alms, and I'm especially happy I'm not like this man. You see, the beginning of what he said was fine. I thank you, God. I praise you for this. But when he said, I am better than this man, you see, he washed away his thanksgiving, and he attributed everything he did to himself. And that's a very simple definition of pride. It steals from God. Jealousy stems from that too. If I'm jealous of someone, what am I jealous of? Something God has given him. A beauty of face, a talent, a brilliant mind. See, if I'm jealous of those, then I have to say, I can't be jealous. This is something God gave this individual. I don't deserve it. So all of these things, all these other very bad sins stem from this one sin of pride. We have a call. Hello?
1: Yes, Mother Angelica?
0: Yeah.
1: Yes, this is Ann Pauley. I'm calling from Livonia, Michigan, and okay. I just got cable a couple months ago, and I'll tell you the best thing that ever happened in my life. I mean, you are fantastic. First best person since Bishop Sheen. We need more leaders like you. Mother, I do have a question regarding humility. I've been teaching in a Catholic school for 4 years. This is my fourth year, and it's very traditional. The pastor is very traditional. The principal is also very traditional. She wears long habit and, you know, receives communion on the tongue. However, I've been going through something during these past couple months, which has been very difficult, and I do look at it as, you know, a cross from God. Although I'm wondering when I'm going to get a reprieve, because I've been going through some heavy false accusations made by my coworkers, humiliations of all kind, slander, you know, things like this. And I guess, like, you know, part of me was ready to, I mean, I had just had it, you know, with these people. And part of me was ready to, you know, bring legal action against, you know, this group, because I had just taken enough. And I'm just wondering, you know, is God, you know, telling me just endure this, continue suffering this, or, you know what I'm saying?
0: Yeah.
1: It's very difficult. And I never knew in a Catholic school, and plus I'm not really getting much support. I mean, you know, the principal is very nice, but her hands are tied. The pastor, you know, his hands are tied. But it's like, this is a Catholic school, and it's such an unchristian atmosphere. And I just can't believe that these things are happening. And it's like I'm getting no reprieve at all. It's been going on. I mean, actually, it's been going on for about 2.5 years.
0: Yeah.
1: But there's a lot of animosity between, you know, the staff and myself.
0: I'd like to just ask you a question. May I? Is it something in regard to the difference? Is there a difference between your philosophy and your theology? Is it what?
1: Well,
0: what is it that they?
1: Their attitudes are definitely different from mine. I think there's a lot of jealousy involved. There's, you know, a lot of it is envy and jealousy. They know my, you know, relationship with the principal, and I these, you know, it's just that you know, it's, they're incessantly looking for things to, you know, to pick on and to, you know, just to constantly, I can't think of the word now, but, you know, they're constantly looking for something to.
0: Is it a possible pride in regard to the way you're acting, the way they're acting?
1: I think that they, you know, they see me as almost a threat. I'm sure, you know, it's not all their fault. I'm sure I've done things too that, you know, aren't very, you know, humble or something like that. But it's like, you know, I'm trying to be nice to these people. I'm trying to be charitable to these people. And it's just a continuously difficult.
0: What I don't understand is what is the real difference between you? What is it they dislike?
1: Well, I started a holy hour there a couple months ago, and the pastor, you know, gave me permission. He said, yes, you know, we could do this. And they were upset. You know, one of the staff members was very upset about that. I think that they feel that I'm shown favoritism, and it's just, you know, they don't like, you know, my philosophy on religion. They don't like the idea that I am close to the sister, that I do defend her in their presence. And, you know, I just think it's, you know, it's just a basic, you know.
0: Well, it seems to me that there's a tremendous amount of things that are wrong. You're talking about they're upset over perhaps your friendship with the principal. I don't know why they would be upset over a holy hour, since they seem to be a traditional school and church. When things like that happen that you don't know the answer to, For one thing, I would be humble and go to them and ask, what is the problem? The scriptures say that if your brother has something against you, go to him. And then, if he doesn't listen to you, take someone with you and go again. And then, if nothing happens that time, take it to the elders. Another, take it to the church and find out what is the reason. Now, sometimes you get in with people that are so different than you are, and sometimes you have a moral obligation to go somewhere else. If it's interfering with your spiritual life, is this bringing about within you anxiety and frustration and uncharitable thoughts or hateful thoughts, that has to be straightened out. And sometimes these things happen because there's no communication between both parties. One does one thing, and then we judge why they do it. And then we do something else, and they judge why we do it. And we have to understand that we're both at fault. There's something you're doing that they don't like, and there's something definitely they're doing. They may not be up to the fact of being honest and above board. I have always found, in a situation that doesn't seem to have a solution, when you're dealing with a group of people, good, honest truth. Come out with truth, real truth, and say, look, what is wrong? Why is it? What is slander? Is a serious thing. Slander, you know, there's a difference between slander and calumny. If I say something that's true about somebody that nobody knows. See, I tell the truth, but it's something about somebody nobody else knew, and I destroyed their reputation, that's slander. Calumny is when I look at somebody and I say a total untruth. I make up a big story that ruins their reputation. It's a lie. But slander is also something very, very bad. See, and I think you need to just get in there in a very humble way. Ask the parish priest, can I speak to the staff? And it may be something you're doing, and maybe they're doing something that's wrong. And there's something there that is not pleasing to the Lord. Because where there is love lacking, God is not happy. You can be the best traditionalist in the world. You can love the Holy Father to death. You can have a total faith in all the doctrines and dogmas. But the 13th chapter of Corinthians says, if I lack love, then, you see? And you know, pride is that part where I do not believe I did anything wrong. So that's perhaps, as you just said, maybe there is pride on your part. You see, you're very sensitive to this whole thing. And our Lord said, if each one of you were to look at this one thing, the Lord said, before you take the splinter out of your brother's eye, look at the 2x4, that's what a log is, a 2x4 in your own. So we can't put the blame on them, neither could we put the blame all on you. There is some definite misunderstanding, and I would use light and truth and get the enemy out of there. Get gossip and jealousy. Bring it out to the light. And then if you feel they are not happy with you and you're not gaining from that school what you want and what you should have for your own soul, then you've got to move on. There's no use being a catalyst. We are there to bring love, and they have to understand their orthodoxy does not excuse them from virtue. If we're going to talk about being orthodox, we have to be virtuously orthodox. So that means I can't make somebody feel humiliated like they're making you feel humiliated. We're going to say a prayer for you, because there are a lot of people listening to me tonight who have office jobs. They work in schools, many times Catholic schools. A lot of traditionalists who are so persecuted by liberals to a point of just sadness. I got a call the other night from a priest. It's in his 60s. The suffering he has just because he talks about sin and believes in confession. That's not right. That's not right. So we're going to say a little prayer for all of those suffering unjust persecution. Lord God, we praise you, bless you, and ask that you bestow upon us all the gifts of thy Spirit. Give us all the gifts of the Father, that we may have compassion for each other and mercy. Give us the gifts of Jesus, that we may discern truth and be brave enough to proclaim the truth with humility and meekness. And then give us the greatest gift of all, the gift of love. The kind of love that forgives, forgets, endures, loves, no matter what. Amen. We have another call. Hello? Hello?
2: Hello.
0: Where are you from?
2: Worcester, Massachusetts.
0: And what can I do for you?
2: I would like to say the prayer, the Litany of Humility.
0: Oh, that's a biggie.
2: Oh, it is a biggie. It's very scary when you think of your humanness.
0: Yeah, okay, go ahead.
2: Oh, Jesus, meek and humble of heart, hear me. From the desire of being esteemed, deliver me, O Jesus. From the desire of being loved, deliver me, O Jesus. From the desire of being extolled, deliver me, O Jesus. From the desire of being honored, deliver me, O Jesus. From the desire of being praised, deliver me, O Jesus. From the desire of being preferred to others, deliver me, O Jesus. From the desire of being consulted, deliver me, O Jesus. From the desire of being approved, deliver me, O Jesus. From the fear of being humiliated, deliver me, O Jesus. From the fear of being despised, deliver me, O Jesus. From the fear of suffering rebukes, deliver me, O Jesus. From the fear of being calumniated, deliver me, O Jesus. From the fear of being forgotten, deliver me, O Jesus. From the fear of being ridiculed, deliver me, O Jesus. From the fear of being wronged, deliver me, O Jesus. From the fear of being suspected, deliver me,

0: mother.
1: Where are you from?
0: Biloxi, Mississippi.
1: And what can I do for you?
0: I got two quick questions. One, where do you draw the line between being humble all the time and letting people walk on you or take advantage of you? And secondly, this is a little off the subject, but with all the current apparitions springing up, especially in the U.S., what would you suggest to us on how to judge them and to believe in them or not to believe in them? Because it's so confusing,
1: yeah.
0: Especially for me. We just went to one in Georgia, and the people were praying the rosary, 1,000 people, and that is good, but does that mean that apparition is true? What do you suggest?
1: Okay, first we'll take the first one. No, our Lord never allowed himself to be walked upon, and he was the humble. He was humility itself. It doesn't mean you make yourself a doormat, because truth is truth. You're allowed to defend yourself in a situation where there's slander or calumny. It's how you do things. It's how, for example, a lot of people do not defend the faith today because of human respect. They don't want to hurt somebody's feelings. They don't want this one or that one to think that they think they're wrong when they're out of sight wrong. So no, it doesn't mean that someone can push all the error into you and all the heresy and all the schism that's around down your throat. That's not humility, that's stupidity. That's the difference between humility and stupidity. If something is totally unjust, our Lord did that. When the man slapped him in the face, he said, "Why did you slap me?" It was an unjust act. And the Lord was very beautifully loving when he said that. He wanted to bring out to this man that this man slapped him for no cause, in the hopes he would find out, well, yeah, why did I do that? See, he was trying to impress Herod. So it doesn't mean at all that you make yourself a doormat. Number two. The dear Lord said in the scriptures, by their fruit, you know them. And he promised us, you know, that great things would happen in the sky and on the earth, not done by God at all. Is the so-called seer, I don't know where it is or how or what, is the seer humble? That's so important. Is the one who is supposedly seeing Our Lady, Our Lord, Swami Pio, St. Joseph, I don't know who they see. If they're seeing, are they humble people? Real humility. Do they attribute everything to God? I think the thing that bothers me sometimes about some of these people are there seems to be so much vanity. I saw this, and I saw that, and the lady said this, and the lady said that. There's not that humble, well, kind of drawing back a little bit and allowing God to manifest the grace and the gift of the moment. See, there are many ways that we can judge. If something is prophetic, you don't make it happen. You don't look at a prophecy and say, yeah, I think we could make this thing happen. No. If it's a prophetic thing about something in the future, you pray and you wait. If it doesn't happen, there may have been a lack of interpretation. But you see what's happening today. We are so devoid of real solid faith in God that we're running around the world looking for a seer to tell me what's going to happen tomorrow. This book is what you should be concentrating on. The sacraments. Why are we constantly looking for somebody to tell me what's going to happen tomorrow and next year and the year after? If I am prepared, if I am living this book, if I love Our Lady, I love the Eucharist, I am a firm believer in the Roman Catholic Church, and I say Roman on purpose, because I am so tired of these new church people who go around with nothing but satanic worship, disguised as enneagram

And cults and earth worship and astrology and witches. If you want to eat garbage, then go ahead and eat garbage. But if you want a banquet, then you stick with the Roman Catholic Church, because I can tell you everybody else is giving you nothing but stinking garbage. And you run the risk of losing your eternal soul. And don't you let anybody else tell you anything else. So when it comes to visions or visionaries, are they humble? If a visionary says to you, you should see what happened this morning. Somebody came and he was cured. I touched him and he was cured of a tumor. Close the book. You have great examples in the church of Brother Andre in Canada. Does a person who is a seer depict holiness of life? Humility, kindness, self-effacement. You let your love be a pretense. If they have those things, I would believe. If they don't have these things, the rosary is wonderful and will benefit all 1,000 people who are wherever they are. But there has to be within everybody a spiritual transformation. They have to come back to the church, back to the sacraments, back to the gospel. If a vision or a visionary does not do that, it is not of God. And I don't care what happens. Because our dear lady, if she's going to appear anywhere, is going to bring you first to the Eucharist, to her son, to great adherence to the Roman Catholic Church, to a deep desire to read scripture and to live a holy life. We don't have spiritual fortune tellers who satisfy our lack of faith. That is not of God. So as these people crop up all over the world, I'm sure many are authentic and some are not. I wouldn't worry about it. Tell me first that you go to your church and kneel before the Blessed Sacrament in adoration, in love, and speak to him. And then I won't care where you run, where Our Lady supposedly appears or does appear. But if you tell me that you never go to Mass and you never have an adoration before the Blessed Sacrament, that you don't even believe in the Blessed Sacrament, then I don't know what kind of fruit you're going to bear there or anywhere. If you're converted, but you're converted to the Eucharist, converted to a desire to be holy, converted to a need to reach out and help your neighbor. If all of these telltale signs of holiness are not there, that's your proof. It's hard, isn't it? We want so much in our century today. And I think the more faith we lack, the more we run everywhere. And there again, you run a risk. You never run a risk
before the Blessed Sacrament. And I believe in visions. I believe in visionaries, providing they possess humility of heart, self-effacement. Without those things, I think it would be very hard to believe. Even though many good things from the faith of the people are there. And one day our Lord said, you know, and they will say in the last days, there he is, and there he is, and we got a lot of that today. And he said, don't believe it. So I wish all of us to grow in our love for the Eucharist, our love for Our Lady, our love for the Church. If those things grow when you see anything, then it is of God. Well, we have a good guest tomorrow night. We'll be back with you then. Bye-bye.

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5: Here's the question for your non-Catholic friend. Does the word penance seem too Catholic and unnecessary? Are you fine with the reality of repentance, but not with the idea of penance? Well, here's your three best friendship tools for Catholic evangelism. Number one, good parents. Your finest son throws a ball at his brother, who with precision ducks, thus breaking the window behind him. Of course, forgiveness is granted. You then punish him for disobeying the command to not horse around in the house. So here's the rub. You then tell your son to go break out his piggy bank and pay for the new window. Have you had to do that? If so, then guess what? You believe believe in penance, not just repentance. Secondly, food and beverage trends. We have Pepsi Light, we have Yogurt Light, we have Bud Light, but can we please stop with the Christianity Light? St. Cyprian in the 4th century wrote, quote, "This penance is characterized by the exercise of tears, lamentation, fasting, and abstinence." Yikes. And thirdly, my take. Remember, forgiveness is for the guilty, repentance is for the disciple, but penance is for the brave. Come on, non-Catholic pastor, teach your flock penance. Find me online at Smarty Pants Catholic Evangelism.
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0: Welcome to the Quiet Waters Holy Hour, where you are invited to unite with our Lord through prayers, hymns, and spiritual readings. Let us begin with the Divine Mercy Chaplet in song from the National Shrine of Divine Mercy in Stockbridge, Massachusetts.
1: In the name of the Father, and of the Son, and of the Holy Spirit.
2: Amen.
1: The Divine Mercy Chaplet. Our Father who art in heaven, hallowed be thy name. Thy kingdom come, thy will be done on earth as it is in heaven.

Hail, Mary, full of grace, the Lord is with you. Blessed are you among women, and blessed is the fruit of your womb, Jesus. I believe in God, the Father Almighty, creator of heaven and earth. I believe in Jesus Christ, his only Son, our Lord. He was conceived by the power of the Holy Spirit and born of the Virgin Mary. He suffered under Pontius Pilate, was crucified, died, and was buried. He descended to the dead. On the third day he rose again. He ascended into heaven and is seated at the right hand of the Father. He will come again to judge the living and the dead. I believe in the Holy Spirit, the Holy Catholic Church, the communion of saints, the forgiveness of sins, the resurrection of the body, and the life everlasting. Amen.

0: Gospel of Mary from the Book of Luke. The soul rejoices in the Lord. My soul proclaims the greatness of the Lord. My spirit rejoices in God my Savior, for he has looked with favor on his lowly servant.
1: From this day all generations will call me blessed. The Almighty has done great things for me, and holy is his name.
0: He has mercy on those who fear him in every generation.
1: He has shown the strength of his arm. He has scattered the proud in their conceit.
0: He has cast down the mighty from their thrones and has lifted up the lowly.
1: He has filled the hungry with good things, and the rich he has sent away empty.
0: He has come to the help of his servant Israel, for he has remembered his promise of mercy, the promise he made to our fathers, to Abraham and his children forever.
1: Glory to the Father, and to the Son, and to the Holy Spirit.
0: As it was in the beginning, is now, and will be forever. Amen. And now, daily, daily, sing to Mary from the Little Flowers Wreath 3 album.

0: now let us pray the joyful mysteries of the Rosary with Donna and Father Kevin Scallon.
1: I believe in God the Father Almighty, creator of heaven and earth, and in Jesus Christ, his only Son, our Lord, who was conceived by the Holy Spirit, born of the Virgin Mary, suffered under Pontius Pilate, was crucified, died, and was buried. He descended into hell. The third day he rose again from the dead. He ascended into heaven and sits at the right hand of God, the Father Almighty, from whence he shall come to judge the living and the dead.
2: I believe in the Holy Spirit, the Holy Catholic Church, the communion of saints, the forgiveness of sins, the resurrection of the body, and life everlasting. Amen.
1: Our Father, who art in heaven, hallowed be thy name. Thy kingdom come, thy will be done on earth as it is in heaven.
2: Give us this day our daily bread, and forgive us our trespasses, as we forgive those who trespass against us. And lead us not into temptation, but deliver us from evil.
1: Hail Mary, full of grace, the Lord is with thee. Blessed art thou among women, and blessed is the fruit of thy womb, Jesus.
2: Holy Mary, Mother of God, pray for us sinners, now and at the hour of our death. Amen.
1: Hail Mary, full of grace, the Lord is with thee. Blessed art thou among women, and blessed is the fruit of thy womb, Jesus.
2: Holy Mary, Mother of God, pray for us sinners, now and at the hour of our death. Amen.
1: Hail Mary, full of grace, the Lord is with thee. Blessed art thou among women, and blessed is the fruit of thy womb, Jesus.
2: Holy Mary, Mother of God, pray for us sinners, now and at the hour of our death. Amen.
1: Glory be to the Father, and to the Son, and to the Holy Spirit.
2: As it was in the beginning, is now, and ever shall be, world without end.

0: But first, joyful mystery, the Annunciation. We pray for the healing of rejection in our lives. Mary, how willingly you received Jesus. What a joyful welcome you gave him. How you loved him as he grew within you. Mother Mary, look on the lonely child, on all who come to birth unwanted and unloved, and who live each day its painful memory. Hold to your heart the wounded child in all of us, and comfort our afflicted spirit. Our Father, who art in heaven, hallowed be thy name. Thy kingdom come, thy will be done on earth as it is in heaven.
1: Give us this day our daily bread, and forgive us our trespasses, as we forgive those who trespass against us. And lead us not into temptation, but deliver us from evil.
0: Hail Mary, full of grace, the Lord is with thee. Blessed art thou among women, and blessed is the fruit of thy womb, Jesus.
1: Holy Mary, Mother of God, pray for us sinners, now and at the hour of our death. Amen.
0: Hail Mary, full of grace, the Lord is with thee. Blessed art thou among women, and blessed is the fruit of thy womb, Jesus.
1: Holy Mary, Mother of God, pray for us sinners, now and at the hour of our death. Amen.
0: Hail Mary, full of grace, the Lord is with thee. Blessed art thou among women, and blessed is the fruit of thy womb, Jesus.
1: Holy Mary, Mother of God, pray for us sinners, now and at the hour of our death. Amen.
0: Hail Mary, full of grace, the Lord is with thee. Blessed art thou among women, and blessed is the fruit of thy womb, Jesus.
1: Holy Mary, Mother of God, pray for us sinners, now and at the hour of our death. Amen.
0: Hail Mary, full of grace, the Lord is with thee. Blessed art thou among women, and blessed is the fruit of thy womb, Jesus.
1: Holy Mary, Mother of God, pray for us sinners, now and at the hour of our death. Amen.
0: Hail Mary, full of grace, the Lord is with thee. Blessed art thou among women, and blessed is the fruit of thy womb, Jesus.
1: Holy Mary, Mother of God, pray for us sinners, now and at the hour of our death. Amen.
0: Hail Mary, full of grace, the Lord is with thee. Blessed art thou among women, and blessed is the fruit of thy womb, Jesus.
1: Holy Mary, Mother of God, pray for us sinners, now and at the hour of our death. Amen.
0: Hail Mary, full of grace, the Lord is with thee. Blessed art thou among women, and blessed is the fruit of thy womb, Jesus.
1: Holy Mary, Mother of God, pray for us sinners, now and at the hour of our death. Amen.
0: Hail Mary, full of grace, the Lord is with thee. Blessed art thou among women, and blessed is the fruit of thy womb, Jesus.
1: Holy Mary, Mother of God, pray for us sinners, now and at the hour of our death. Amen.
0: Hail Mary, full of grace, the Lord is with thee. Blessed art thou among women, and blessed is the fruit of thy womb, Jesus.
1: Holy Mary, Mother of God, pray for us sinners, now and at the hour of our death. Amen.
0: Glory be to the Father, and to the Son, and to the Holy Spirit.
1: As it was in the beginning, is now, and ever shall be, world without end. Amen. O my Jesus, forgive us our sins, save us from the fires of hell, and lead all souls to heaven, especially those most in need of you.

0: The second joyful mystery, the visitation. Let us pray for the unborn and for all the victims of abortion. Lord, even from your mother's womb you sanctified John the Baptist and caused him to leap for joy. Jesus, visit all unborn children and their mothers. Look with tenderness upon them and keep them safe. Look with compassion on those who leap in pain because their little life is threatened. Visit with forgiveness and love all those who weep like Rachel for their children because they are no more, and bring consolation to their broken hearts. Our Father who art in heaven, hallowed be thy name, thy kingdom come, thy will be done on earth as it is in heaven.
1: Give us this day our daily bread, and forgive us our trespasses, as we forgive those who trespass against us. And lead us not into temptation, but deliver us from evil.
0: Hail Mary, full of grace, the Lord is with thee. Blessed art thou among women, and blessed is the fruit of thy womb, Jesus.
1: Holy Mary, Mother of God, pray for us sinners, now and at the hour of our death. Amen.
0: Hail Mary, full of grace, the Lord is with thee. Blessed art thou among women, and blessed is the fruit of thy womb, Jesus.
1: Holy Mary, Mother of God, pray for us sinners, now and at the hour of our death. Amen.
0: Hail Mary, full of grace, the Lord is with thee. Blessed art thou among women, and blessed is the fruit of thy womb, Jesus.
1: Holy Mary, Mother of God, pray for us sinners, now and at the hour of our death. Amen.
0: Hail Mary, full of grace, the Lord is with thee. Blessed art thou among women, and blessed is the fruit of thy womb, Jesus.
1: Holy Mary, Mother of God, pray for us sinners, now and at the hour of our death. Amen.
0: Hail Mary, full of grace, the Lord is with thee. Blessed art thou among women, and blessed is the fruit of thy womb, Jesus.
1: Holy Mary, Mother of God, pray for us sinners, now and at the hour of our death. Amen.
0: Hail Mary, full of grace, the Lord is with thee. Blessed art thou among women, and blessed is the fruit of thy womb, Jesus.
1: Holy Mary, Mother of God, pray for us sinners, now and at the hour of our death. Amen.
0: Hail Mary, full of grace, the Lord is with thee. Blessed art thou among women, and blessed is the fruit of thy womb, Jesus.
1: Holy Mary, Mother of God, pray for us sinners, now and at the hour of our death. Amen.
0: Hail Mary, full of grace, the Lord is with thee. Blessed art thou among women, and blessed is the fruit of thy womb, Jesus.
1: Holy Mary, Mother of God, pray for us sinners, now and at the hour of our death. Amen.
0: Hail Mary, full of grace, the Lord is with thee. Blessed art thou among women, and blessed is the fruit of thy womb, Jesus.
1: Holy Mary, Mother of God, pray for us sinners, now and at the hour of our death. Amen.
0: Hail Mary, full of grace, the Lord is with thee. Blessed art thou among women, and blessed is the fruit of thy womb, Jesus.
1: Holy Mary, Mother of God, pray for us sinners, now and at the hour of our death. Amen.
0: Glory be to the Father, and to the Son, and to the Holy Spirit.
1: As it was in the beginning, is now, and ever shall be, world without end. Amen.
2: Jesus, forgive us our sins, save us from the fires of hell, and lead all souls to heaven, especially those most in need of you.

0: third joyful mystery, the birth of Jesus. We ask to be healed of our fear of poverty and the poor. Joseph, had it been left to you, things would have been different. How you must have worried for Mary and her child as the time drew near. But none of this was your choosing. You wanted to be born this way. Please teach us, Holy Man, how to find dignity even in being poor. Help us to find Christ in poor places and in the midst of his little ones who have nothing. Teach us, St. Joseph, to have an open heart and an open hand. Our Father, who art in heaven, hallowed be thy name. Thy kingdom come, thy will be done on earth as it is in heaven.
1: Give us this day our daily bread, and forgive us our trespasses, as we forgive those who trespass against us. And lead us not into temptation, but deliver us from evil.
0: Hail Mary, full of grace, the Lord is with thee. Blessed art thou among women, and blessed is the fruit of thy womb, Jesus.
1: Holy Mary, Mother of God, pray for us sinners, now and at the hour of our death. Amen.
0: Hail Mary, full of grace, the Lord is with thee. Blessed art thou among women, and blessed is the fruit of thy womb, Jesus.
1: Holy Mary, Mother of God, pray for us sinners, now and at the hour of our death. Amen.
0: Hail Mary, full of grace, the Lord is with thee. Blessed art thou among women, and blessed is the fruit of thy womb, Jesus.
1: Holy Mary, Mother of God, pray for us sinners, now and at the hour of our death. Amen.
0: Hail Mary, full of grace, the Lord is with thee. Blessed art thou among women, and blessed is the fruit of thy womb, Jesus.
1: Holy Mary, Mother of God, pray for us sinners, now and at the hour of our death. Amen.
0: Hail Mary, full of grace, the Lord is with thee. Blessed art thou among women, and blessed is the fruit of thy womb, Jesus.
1: Holy Mary, Mother of God, pray for us sinners, now and at the hour of our death. Amen.
0: Hail Mary, full of grace, the Lord is with thee. Blessed art thou among women, and blessed is the fruit of thy womb, Jesus.
1: Holy Mary, Mother of God, pray for us sinners, now and at the hour of our death. Amen.
0: Hail Mary, full of grace, the Lord is with thee. Blessed art thou among women, and blessed is the fruit of thy womb, Jesus.
1: Holy Mary, Mother of God, pray for us sinners, now and at the hour of our death. Amen.
0: Hail Mary, full of grace, the Lord is with thee. Blessed art thou among women, and blessed is the fruit of thy womb, Jesus.
1: Holy Mary, Mother of God, pray for us sinners, now and at the hour of our death. Amen.
0: Hail Mary, full of grace, the Lord is with thee. Blessed art thou among women, and blessed is the fruit of thy womb, Jesus.
1: Holy Mary, Mother of God, pray for us sinners, now and at the hour of our death. Amen.
0: Hail Mary, full of grace, the Lord is with thee. Blessed art thou among women, and blessed is the fruit of thy womb, Jesus.
1: Holy Mary, Mother of God, pray for us sinners, now and at the hour of our death. Amen.
0: Glory be to the Father, and to the Son, and to the Holy Spirit.
1: As it was in the beginning, is now, and ever shall be, world without end. Amen.
2: Jesus, forgive us our sins, save us from the fires of hell, and lead all souls to heaven, especially those most in need of your mercy.

0: The fourth joyful mystery, the presentation of Jesus in the temple. Let us pray to be healed of the fear of aging and of death. Lord, when the old man Simeon saw you, he knew his long wait was over and that he could now go in peace. Jesus, we thank you for letting us see you in your church, especially in the Holy Eucharist. Take from us, Lord, all fear of death, and help us to persevere to the end. Our Father, who art in heaven, hallowed be thy name. Thy kingdom come, thy will be done on earth as it is in heaven.
1: Give us this day our daily bread, and forgive us our trespasses, as we forgive those who trespass against us. And lead us not into temptation, but deliver us from evil.
0: Hail Mary, full of grace, the Lord is with thee. Blessed art thou among women, and blessed is the fruit of thy womb, Jesus.
1: Holy Mary, Mother of God, pray for us sinners, now and at the hour of our death. Amen.
0: Hail Mary, full of grace, the Lord is with thee. Blessed art thou among women, and blessed is the fruit of thy womb, Jesus.
1: Holy Mary, Mother of God, pray for us sinners, now and at the hour of our death. Amen.
0: Hail Mary, full of grace, the Lord is with thee. Blessed art thou among women, and blessed is the fruit of thy womb, Jesus.
1: Holy Mary, Mother of God, pray for us sinners, now and at the hour of our death. Amen.
0: Hail Mary, full of grace, the Lord is with thee. Blessed art thou among women, and blessed is the fruit of thy womb, Jesus.
1: Holy Mary, Mother of God, pray for us sinners, now and at the hour of our death. Amen.
0: Hail Mary, full of grace, the Lord is with thee. Blessed art thou among women, and blessed is the fruit of thy womb, Jesus.
1: Holy Mary, Mother of God, pray for us sinners, now and at the hour of our death. Amen.
0: Hail Mary, full of grace, the Lord is with thee. Blessed art thou among women, and blessed is the fruit of thy womb, Jesus.
1: Holy Mary, Mother of God, pray for us sinners, now and at the hour of our death. Amen.
0: Hail Mary, full of grace, the Lord is with thee. Blessed art thou among women, and blessed is the fruit of thy womb, Jesus.
1: Holy Mary, Mother of God, pray for us sinners, now and at the hour of our death. Amen.
0: Hail Mary, full of grace, the Lord is with thee. Blessed art thou among women, and blessed is the fruit of thy womb, Jesus.
1: Holy Mary, Mother of God, pray for us sinners, now and at the hour of our death. Amen.
0: Hail Mary, full of grace, the Lord is with thee. Blessed art thou among women, and blessed is the fruit of thy womb, Jesus.
1: Holy Mary, Mother of God, pray for us sinners, now and at the hour of our death. Amen.
0: Hail Mary, full of grace, the Lord is with thee. Blessed art thou among women, and blessed is the fruit of thy womb, Jesus.
1: Holy Mary, Mother of God, pray for us sinners.

0: joyful mystery, the finding of Jesus in the temple. We pray to be healed of our sinful inclinations. Lord Jesus, without your presence in our lives, we too are lost. How many times have we lost ourselves deliberately, and you searched for us and brought us back to our Father's house? And we could do it all again, Lord. Such is our sinfulness and weakness. Thank you for the sacrament of your mercy, where we know we can always find forgiveness and the healing of our sins. Our Father who art in heaven, hallowed be thy name. Thy kingdom come, thy will be done on earth as it is in heaven.
1: Give us this day our daily bread, and forgive us our trespasses, as we forgive those who trespass against us. And lead us not into temptation, but deliver us from evil.
0: Hail Mary, full of grace, the Lord is with thee. Blessed art thou among women, and blessed is the fruit of thy womb, Jesus.
1: Holy Mary, Mother of God, pray for us sinners, now and at the hour of our death. Amen.
0: Hail Mary, full of grace, the Lord is with thee. Blessed art thou among women, and blessed is the fruit of thy womb, Jesus.
1: Holy Mary, Mother of God, pray for us sinners, now and at the hour of our death. Amen.
0: Hail Mary, full of grace, the Lord is with thee. Blessed art thou among women, and blessed is the fruit of thy womb, Jesus.
1: Holy Mary, Mother of God, pray for us sinners, now and at the hour of our death. Amen.
0: Hail Mary, full of grace, the Lord is with thee. Blessed art thou among women, and blessed is the fruit of thy womb, Jesus.
1: Holy Mary, Mother of God, pray for us sinners, now and at the hour of our death. Amen.
0: Hail Mary, full of grace, the Lord is with thee. Blessed art thou among women, and blessed is the fruit of thy womb, Jesus.
1: Holy Mary, Mother of God, pray for us sinners, now and at the hour of our death. Amen.
0: Hail Mary, full of grace, the Lord is with thee. Blessed art thou among women, and blessed is the fruit of thy womb, Jesus.
1: Holy Mary, Mother of God, pray for us sinners, now and at the hour of our death. Amen.
0: Hail Mary, full of grace, the Lord is with thee. Blessed art thou among women, and blessed is the fruit of thy womb, Jesus.
1: Holy Mary, Mother of God, pray for us sinners, now and at the hour of our death. Amen.
0: Hail Mary, full of grace, the Lord is with thee. Blessed art thou among women, and blessed is the fruit of thy womb, Jesus.
1: Holy Mary, Mother of God, pray for us sinners, now and at the hour of our death. Amen.
0: Hail Mary, full of grace, the Lord is with thee. Blessed art thou among women, and blessed is the fruit of thy womb, Jesus.
1: Holy Mary, Mother of God, pray for us sinners, now and at the hour of our death. Amen.
0: Hail Mary, full of grace, the Lord is with thee. Blessed art thou among women, and blessed is the fruit of thy womb, Jesus.
1: Holy Mary, Mother of God, pray for us sinners, now and at the hour of our death. Amen.
0: Glory be to the Father, and to the Son, and to the Holy Spirit.
1: As it was in the beginning, is now, and ever shall be, world without end. Amen. O my Jesus, forgive us our sins, save us from the fires of hell, and lead all souls to heaven, especially those most in need of your mercy.

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0: O loving, O sweet Virgin Mary, pray for us, O Holy Mother of God,
1: that we may be made worthy of the promises of Christ.
0: Let us pray. O God, whose only begotten Son, by his life, death, and resurrection, has purchased for us the reward of eternal life, grant, we beseech thee, that meditating upon these mysteries in the most holy rosary of the Blessed Virgin Mary, we may imitate what they contain and obtain what they promise through the same Christ our Lord. May the divine assistance remain always with us,
1: and may the souls of the faithful departed through the

0: of creation bears witness to God. 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Question the order of the stars, the sun whose brightness lights the day, the moon whose splendor softens the gloom of night. Question the living creatures that move in the waters, that roam upon the earth, that fly through the air, the spirit that lies hidden, the matter that is manifest, the visible things that are ruled, the invisible that rule them. Question all these. They will answer you. Behold and see. 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Who made all these beautiful changing things, if not one who is beautiful and changeth not?
1: And now the Marian hymn, The God Whom Earth and Sea and Sky, from the Little Flowers Wreath 3 album, sung by Marie Batt and Caitlin Weiss.

0: Your word, O Lord, is a lantern to light our way. 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
1: Lord, I am deeply afflicted. 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
0: Though I carry my life in my hands, I remember your law. Though the wicked try to ensnare me, I do not stray from your precepts.
1: Your will is my heritage forever, the joy of my heart. I set myself to carry out your will in fullness forever.
0: 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Alleluia.
1: 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Thank you for listening to the Quiet Waters Holy Hour here on the Station of the Cross. 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Quiet Waters, helping spread the good news of Jesus Christ.
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1: So it is definitely very appropriate to get angry, to feel frustrated, especially when we see people, especially pastors in certain offices, who lead others to sin. 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
1: This is the Catholic Current with Father Robert Matague.
2: What would the daily disciplines of a disciple look like?
3: Well, I think the church has spelled out pretty clearly word and sacrament. Mm-hmm. And then this is one area that I still can say that I wish that my Catholic brethren could show the zeal that I have seen amongst my evangelical brethren for the Word of God. We still have too many of us who treat the Bible as if it has a sticker on the front that says, don't try this at home.
2: Praise be Jesus Christ. This is Father Robert McTague of the Society of Jesus, your daily host for the Catholic Current, where we bring Christ to the world and the world to Christ. 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As always, let's start with prayer. In the name of the Father, Son, and the Holy Spirit. Almighty God, through the intercession of St. Ignatius Loyola, we ask that you pour forth your Holy Spirit upon us, a spirit of discernment, that we might hear your voice and obey your command. In the name of the Father, Son, and the Holy Spirit. Amen. Well, friends, here we are Friday. You know what that means? Let's talk about this. You and me, we walk through a complex issue together. You know, I had done a series on tyranny by popular demand, and that was very well received. Thanks be to God. And I have been doing a series now on Fulton Sheen in anticipation of his beatification later this year. So I said, well, let's mash them up. Let's have the two together. So this episode is called Fulton Sheen on War and Tyranny. And I want to very, very highly recommend to you a book of his, still in print. Just got it recently. And here's the interesting thing. It was published in July of 1941. Why is that important? The Second World War had already begun, and America had not yet become involved in it. It was a fascinating time period. But listen to the title of the book and then the subtitle. A Declaration of Dependence, Trusting God Amidst Totalitarianism, Paganism, and War. Pow. Well, why a Declaration of Dependence? Because, you know, we're Americans. You know, a Declaration of Independence and Liberty and all that. Well, he says you don't want to become a pendulum without a clock. And that Declaration of Dependence is to say that we are creatures who are dependent upon our Creator for our very existence. God uses infinite power to call us into existence out of the nothing. We are dependent upon God who sustains us in existence. If God withdrew his act of sustaining, we would just wink out of existence. And we are dependent because we don't make our own nature. I don't decide if I'm going to be a human being or a Klingon or an elf or a dwarf. I'd probably choose a dwarf if it were up to me. But we don't get to choose that. Just like we don't get to choose whether or not we're male or female. So we have a nature designed by a good, provident, wise, intelligent creator, which means embedded in us is a natural law, things we can't not know. And our nature, which is fallen with the opportunity for redemption, is dependent upon God's grace for perfection, correction, and fulfillment. Now, what does this have to do with what he says about totalitarianism, paganism, and war? I want to start with the paganism first. What does he mean by paganism? He doesn't mean people going back to the good old days of worshiping Thor and Odin, although some people try to do that. Funny thing, I forget where it was in Scandinavia. Maybe it was Sweden. There's the new cult of the neo-pagans, and they want to worship the Viking gods, etc., and practice of Viking rituals, except for the Viking funeral ritual, where you burn a body on a pile of wood because, you know, carbon footprint and climate change and so on. By paganism, he means a resolute turning away from the living God and making works of human hands and invested them with a kind of divinity. So by paganism, what he really means is idolatry. And this is where Doug Wilson, prolific author and a guest on this show, said, if God is not above the state, then the state becomes God. And this is where we have totalitarianism. This is where we have limitless tyranny and armed with tools that Fulton Sheen could not have imagined. So when you have pagans bringing about the conditions for totalitarianism, then you have war. Because there is war of conquest. When you reject God, those hungers and appetites and longings, they don't go away. And what was meant to be filled by God, we try to grasp from something else. And also, when the imperfect state, trying to conduct its affairs apart from the logos of God, is going to fail, you need to have somebody to blame. You need a scapegoat. And that brings about war. And some people figure out that war is a really good business. I'm going to ask Mr. Engineer to look for a book called War is a Racket. I'm blanking on the author's name. He was a Marine Corps general, won the Congressional Medal of Honor twice, received every major medal 15 times, lived through World War I. In the late 1920s, he wrote a book called War is a Racket. And he just saw for himself that there are people who get rich by running the war machine. And we have to be very skeptical about that. So why am I talking about this particular book? Well, I think it's timely. First of all, we seem to be, if not formally at war, because the United States needed Congress to declare war, but rather we're certainly involved in a kinetic military conflict in Iran. Things are still not entirely settled with Venezuela. And it looks like any day now, maybe this will change by the time you hear this. I'm recording this in advance before I travel. But any day now, things might get kinetic between the United States and Cuba as well. So we're going to have to wait and see on that. So there is that. And also, July 4th is the 250th anniversary of the founding of the United States. Now, I was a boy. I was in junior high school during the American Bicentennial. And back then, it was a really, really big deal. There was just a great groundswell of patriotism and celebration and enthusiasm. And if you live through it, you know what I'm talking about. If you haven't lived through it, I'm kind of sorry, because it was exciting times. It was a really exciting time. And, on television every evening, there was the Bicentennial Minute. There were postage stamps. There was all sorts of exciting and wonderful things. And, 50 years later, it's just not the same. It's just not the same. So that concerns me. And also, very candidly, as we seem to be moving into an era of church life called synodality, about which I will have a great deal to say in the coming weeks, a lot of the errors that Fulton Sheen is warning about 85 years ago are now being celebrated as virtues by synodality. And what Fulton Sheen denounced as paganism and idolatry today, if I'm reading especially the different reports of the Synodal Study Group number 9, I think we're turning our back on a Christian understanding of God and man. Part of the appeal of Christianity, in Fulton Sheen's view, was that we had a reliable measure of the true, the good, and the beautiful. We had a vivid measure of ought and ought not because we had intelligence and because we have revelation. We have the deposit of faith. And we measured everything in light of that. And if I understand Synodal Study Group number 9 correctly, no. The lived experience of individuals can allow us to reevaluate human nature, human reason, and even revelation and the deposit of faith. So there was, for example, a time when we knew that, you know, sodomy is really bad for the human body. That's not what it's made for. And sodomy is not good for family life, for begetting of children. And it's really not pleasing to God for all sorts of reasons. And according to Synodal Report, you know, group number 9, and their interviews with people's testimony which the Associated Press referred to as searing, it's all up for grabs now. So a couple of guys talked about their intimate same-sex lives to a group of synodalists, and we now have to rewrite Revelation because I think that falls under the description of what Fulton Sheen would call paganism, what Fulton Sheen would call idolatry, and it surrenders the distinctive blessings of the Catholic faith that God intended for the whole world. And when we mess around with idols, we invite God's judgment. Pow, which is what I'll talk about in the next segment. I'm Jesuit Father Robert McTague, your host here every day of the Catholic Current. Remember, our rallying cry here at the Catholic Current is Christus Mundo, Mundus Christo, bringing Christ to the world and the world to Christ. 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

0: 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Every first Wednesday morning of the month at 9, join the Immaculate Heart of Mary Secular Franciscan Fraternity for a holy hour for priests at St. Leo the Great Catholic Church in Hilton. 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
1: Believers often reject religion because it sometimes causes conflict. They'll say, science will fly you to the moon, religion will fly you into buildings. Is this a rational basis for rejecting religion? The answer is no, and here's the reason. First, just because something causes conflict doesn't necessarily mean it's bad. For example, many wars have been fought over land. Does this mean we should do away with the right to private property? I don't think so. Second, the objection doesn't specify which religions cause war. It may belong to the essence of some religions to spread its message by the sword, and these we should reject, but it doesn't belong to all religions. So, to the question, should I reject religion because it causes conflict? The answer is no. I'm Carlo Broussard with the Ready Reason for Catholic Answers, Catholic.com.
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4: Praise be Jesus Christ. 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Here we are, and let's talk about this. We're talking about Fulton Sheen on War and Tyranny, and I'm using as a point of departure a book still in print. I just got a new copy. You need to get this, trust me. It's called A Declaration of Dependence, Trusting God Amidst Totalitarianism, Paganism, and War. He is so absolutely clear. This book is not a slog. It'll take you just a couple of hours to read. Why? And again, why am I bringing this up? Well, because we've been talking about tyranny a lot in anticipation of Fulton Sheen's beatification. And I also think that the time that we are living in, and he wants to talk about revolution and the spirit of revolution. Now, remember, this was published in July of 1941. Most people listening to him had lived through the horrors of World War I, the bizarre confusion and tragedy of the Great Depression, the Weimar Republic, etc. And World War II has started to cook off. American involvement hasn't happened just yet. And let's not forget, the Russian Revolution was taken over by Joseph Stalin. And Stalin, remember, this is before the Cold War, Stalin was still the darling of the left. Joseph Stalin, the greatest mass murderer in history, maybe later outshone by Chairman Mao, he was considered one of the cool kids by the political left. And communism was kind of the thing. And Sheen talks about three aspects of tyranny, of revolution. And I want to walk our way through them. And gosh, what I'd really like to do is just read the book from start to finish in front of you. I think there might be some copyright issues, and Mr. Engineer has asked me not to do that. So the other temptation I just struggled with was, look, just read the book, and then we would just play music in the background, and Mr. Engineer asked me not to say that either. So here we are. So according to Sheen, the first aspect of revolution is that it is irrational. Reason is treated as a rationalization. And reason isn't acting for justice, but for opportunism. And so listen to what he says about irrationality. And so he's writing about 70-ish years after what he calls the Council of the Vatican, later called the First Vatican Council. And he says this: irrationality developed quickly in the modern world after it lost its faith in God. In 1870, the Council of the Vatican had to remind the rationalists that if they used their reason, they could know God. What does that mean? So what's called the preambula fidei, the preambles of the faith, that reason, without the help of faith or grace, could figure out that God exists, that the soul is immaterial, and that it is immortal. He goes on to say, the attitude of the church rightly was, reason must either be a product of divine reason or blind matter. If it is a product of divine reason, it is an intellectualism that can be complemented by faith. If it is the product of blind matter, then its root is unreason and its deliverances are illusory. C.S. Lewis observed this too. He said, look, if we're just electrical impulses in the brain, if we're just bodies and nobody is home, why would brain chemistry be interested in truth and integrity and honor? And it doesn't make sense. So Sheen goes on to say, once rationalism gave up God, it wilted like a plant without sunlight. Rationalism, after becoming atheistic, became sentimental or emotional. Then were born of the philosophies of individual or religious experience. And its rallying cry would be, I feel it in here. And he adds the comment, they substituted the stomach for the head. Later, individual emotion became social or collective emotion. Reason or feeling, it said, is not in man. It is in totality. Truth is correspondence with the whole. Such is the irrationality of totalitarianism. Pow, pow. So he's saying, look, the modern mind untethered reason from God. And then again, it was like a pendulum without a clock. And eventually you had the triumph of not just emotion through my lived experience, like the guy gave testimony to the synod on, you know, his happy experiences of gay marriage. Not only my lived experience, but you have emotion and appetite and impulse. And eventually that becomes writ large as mass hysteria. So there's the tyranny, not only of the dictator or the party or the state or the dear leader, but there's also the tyranny of the mob. And the mob can be gathered and whipped to frenzy with social media in a way that Fulton Sheen would never have dreamed of course, except in his worst nightmare. So what we have, especially now with the documents coming out of the Synod on Synodality, is you have an emotional variation of shut up, he explained, where prior to that, reason and faith could say, for example, sodomy is bad for you. It's bad for your body. It's bad for your emotion. It's bad for your relationship. It's bad for family life. It's bad for culture. It's bad for civilization. And we know this because of nature and grace. But now that we have taken reason away from its relationship, from its creator, now that we have made reason illogical by decoupling it from the logos, what's left but the people who shout the loudest, by those who manipulate the mob, by those who say, we're going to give you free stuff to infinity, even better than that, we're going to give you other people's stuff for free. We're going to give you the stuff of the people you don't like. Ka-ching. Welcome, envy. And we're willing to make an excuse for everything that you want to do. I'm going to sound like a philosophy professor in just a moment, so please stick with me. Take notes if you need to. So these folks testifying, giving their lived experience about sodomy, etc., I'm going to ask a hard question. Why did they invite those people and not pedophiles, not necrophiles? And you might say, well, because that's different. Yes, go on. Tell me how they're different. Well, these actions that we approve of sodomy have a nature and a moral quality that are different from horrible perversions like pedophilia and necrophilia. Okay, so actions have natures. Where did those natures come from? If you say they're man-made or because we like it, then you've got no rational basis for closing the door to the pedophiles. If you say actions have natures, then you say, where did they come from? If not from man, then the creator of nature, God, the eternal word of the Father, the Logos, through whom and for whom all things were made, has pronounced on the moral nature of certain actions and the natural law written in our bodies, inscribed in our souls and consciences, things that we can't not know, and then confirmed and amplified and illustrated through revelation, in which case you say, well, what does nature and grace say about, for example, the nature of marriage, the begetting of children, the protection of children? What does it say about homosexual acts? But Father, it hurts some people's feelings to talk about nature and grace. Well, then you'll need to take that up with the author of Nature and Grace. I'm just the messenger. Don't shoot the messenger. I'm a being of reason and a recipient of grace. I am consecrated to the Lord as a religious. I'm a son of St. Ignatius Loyola because of the spiritual exercises, and I'm ordained to be configured to Christ to hand on intact the gospel and the sacraments that our Lord entrusted to the church he founded. So I have no choice in the matter than to say these things and then let the chips fall where they may. And I really do think, at the risk of putting myself in good company, that Fulton Sheen would agree with me here. Actions have natures. Some of them are intrinsically good. Some of them are intrinsically evil. Some are always required. Some are always forbidden, whether we like it or not. And if we decide to ignore reason and revelation to cater to the preferences of certain people who may otherwise be very nice and play the harmonica and are charming dinner companions, they are undoing the fabric of civilization by ignoring human history, by ignoring human bodies, by ignoring human reason, and by ignoring divine revelation. And one of the things that Fulton Sheen makes clear throughout this book is when we uncouple human action, individual and communal, from the sources of reason and revelation, we bring upon ourselves as an inevitable, natural, just, and even merciful, potentially, consequence, we bring upon ourselves divine judgment. And Fulton Sheen says, and that includes war. As I am recording this, I am mindful of the fact that it is both the feast day of St. Robert Bellarmine, S.J., Doctor of the Church, and is also the feast of Our Lady of Fatima. So let's pray for the intercession of both, that we might receive the illumination of intellect and receive more deeply the gift of revelation so that we can repent while there is still time. I'm Jesuit Father Robert McTague, your host here every day here at the Catholic Current. 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Together, let's take it around the world. We can do it with you. We cannot do without you. Let's do this good work together because we live in a world where we need to be more than merely relevant. Back in just 2 minutes. Please do stay with us.

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2: 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And don't forget to mention the Station of the Cross. Here we are this Friday. Let's talk about this. We're doing a periodic series on Fulton Sheen. We're talking about Fulton Sheen on War and Tyranny based on his book called The Declaration of Dependence, Trusting God Amidst Totalitarianism, Paganism, and War. I said my first choice would just be to read the whole darn book to you. That's not an option. So where do we go from here? There's just so much. There's so much. I'm going to turn to page 84 and listen to what he says and offer some comment on it. Fulton Sheen writes, "Too long have we who call ourselves Christians been nourished on the diluted sentimentalism of a liberal Christianity that stripped Christ of his justice and left him as a mere teacher of humanitarian ethics on a mountaintop." Pow. Pow. And that was in 1941 he said that. He says on page 85, "We're living in such a period of history now, the sad hour wherein we are gathering the bitter fruits of our apostasy from God." So the apostasy really is twofold. First of all, in the abandonment of reason, and secondly, in the abandonment of the deposit of the faith. So when we, under the spirit of a false ecumenism, take Christ and put him as just one voice among many, as just one claimant who has one seat at the table, that's an apostasy. When senior Catholic cadres of the people who should really know better club say foolish things like, "Nobody has a monopoly on truth, you know." No, but we have received he who is the way, the truth, and the life, the only means of salvation, and we have an obligation and an anointing to make him known and love, to hand on his truth intact, whole and entire, to hand on his sacraments according to his mind, and to make disciples of all nations. And one of the things that I can't help but hear the resemblance that the apostasy that Fulton Sheen is denouncing in this book, published in 1941, seems an awful lot like what is being celebrated in these different study group reports coming out from the synod on synodality. And that's, I know many people are praying with uplifted and open hands, hoping that proper authorities will intervene and offer corrections while there is still time. And I really do hope that happens soon. You know, friends, we have been on such a downward trajectory for such a long time. Leo XIII and his encyclical Eterni Patris, which I think was promulgated in 1883. Mr. Engineer, could you look that up quick, real please? Real quick, please. Eterni Patris by Leo XIII, I think it was 1883, was defending the validity, the viability of faith in front of modern skepticism. And then a little more than 100 years later, John Paul II in Fides et Ratio is defending the validity of reason against the irrationality of the postmoderns. So in every age, the church is the last man standing. And thank you, Mr. Engineer. It was 1879, duly noted, 100 years before I graduated from high school. And so where are we now? Are we the last man standing, or are we the last one to arrive at the party of the world and worldliness? Are we the last ones to arrive at the madness of the irrational revolution? I think these are not unreasonable questions. I think these questions have to be asked. And what is the remedy? What is the remedy? Well, we have to admit that when we cooperate with nature and grace, we receive God's judgment as a blessing. And when we fail to cooperate with God's grace and nature, either through commission or omission, we receive judgment as a correction, and God forbid at the end of days as a punishment. So Fulton Sheen writes this. It's from page 95. He says, if the signs of the times are that we have abandoned Christ, let us not add sin to sin by calling God cruel because he allows us to burn our hands if we put them over a fire. And he adds, judgment is stress because God's love means something. It is not spineless indifference to sin. Spineless indifference to sin. What then would Fulton Sheen say about the advocates of dialogue and accompaniment and listening and pastorality? Aren't these just better euphemisms from what Fulton Sheen has denounced as a spineless indifference to sin? And he says, of course, because this is what Sheen always did, was he preached Christ crucified. He says the fires that burned on Calvary's hill were really fires of his wrath against evil, the flames enkindled by the fierceness of his love for men. Now listen to this. This is where Sheen puts the smackdown. God will not be dethroned. Injustice and hate will not conquer, though it costs the life of his divine son. And in that memorable hour, when as he laid down his life and uttered the cry, "It is finished," something snapped in the universe. Something was finished. The power of sin to work the final ruin of any man or any nation. Evil, sin, and injustice end on that cross, but nowhere else. I swooned when I read that. Why don't people write like that anymore? Why don't people preach like that anymore? And if people hear those words from the pulpit, if they read those words today, who will applaud? Who will denounce? And who will say, oh, what's he talking about? Let's continue with Sheen on Christ as the remedy for, Christ crucified as the remedy for all our ills. He says, evil, sin, and injustice end on the cross, but nowhere else. He goes on to say, they can survive in parliaments, battlefields, and classrooms, and can remain for a time an element of such force that no human power or device can master them. But under the piercing light of the cross, they die. For in that cross, there is no sentimental affection. There is the sternness of a great love, the severity of a great tenderness, the revolution that is a restoration, the call to all men to repent, to follow a course of life exactly the opposite of what they are doing now. So says Fulton Sheen. Friends, this is not an exhortation to pastorality, to paradigm shifts, to new ways of ministry. This is not about accompaniment. This is preaching Christ crucified. Ave crux spes unica. Hail to the cross, our only hope. And then Sheen brings it home. Will enough of us get back to that cross to save the world? Will enough of us be so dedicated to the truth as to begin to sacrifice what we once enjoyed, to pray where we once sinned, and to love those whom before we hated? If there are enough of us to be the leaven of society, then society shall be saved from its judgment. And I believe firmly this parallels what Our Lady asked for us at Fatima when she said, penance, penance, penance. So we have to make intercession for those who do not yet know about Fatima and make reparation for those who really should know. God, Fulton Sheen is so good. I can't improve on him. Listen to this. He says, you can plant acorns on glass, but they will never grow. You can put fish in alcohol, but they'll never thrive. There must be a proper climate and environment for the flowering of any seed. Now, mindful that he's writing in 1941, he writes, Nazism, fascism, and communism are to a great extent the creations of a civilization that has reputed the moral law of God. They represent the sickness of the world in its most virulent form. They are the vomit of a stomach already de-Christianized and therefore brutalized. Unless there had already been a breakdown of morality, education, and family, and social justice, these isms could not control people. The people must, to some extent, be ready to be controlled. And then he says, but there must be conversion. He says this, what good will it do to defeat Hitler, Mussolini, and Stalin? He adds, and I'm very sorry to defend the liberals by including Stalin, unless we are prepared to build a different and better world than the one that is collapsing. Shall we build another godless world on top of this world war as we did in 1918? Or one in Christ Jesus. Our call is not to realize certain democratic ideals, but to accept the one divine reality. We are invited to go not to somewhere, but to return to someone. And of course, this is certainly the message of Our Lady at Fatima. We cannot walk away from God indefinitely. We cannot reject our status as creatures of a creating God indefinitely. And his offer

sounds frightfully irrational. And what is irrational is anti-human. And because of the incarnation, what is anti-human is in fact anti-Christ. We'll be talking about this in the coming weeks and months. Meanwhile, think on these things today, take them to prayer, and talk about it with those you love. I'm Jesuit Father Robert McTague, your host here every day of the Catholic Current. You want to stay with us for the rest of the hour? Coming up next, Weekend Readiness, reviewing the headlines of the week in light of the upcoming Sunday Scripture. So be all prayed up for a Sunday Mass. Be part of the conversation. Follow what we're following by following us on Gab. That's GAB.com. The channel is the Catholic Current. And you can influence the conversation. 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Comments, questions, suggestions, recommendations, we want to hear from you. We read everything that you send us. Let's do this good work together. We'll be back in just 2 minutes. Please do stay with us.

0: Lord commanded the apostles to preach the gospel without fear, to proclaim the truth from the housetops. Now From the Housetops Radio is a weekly program that features the same Catholic doctrine, devotion, and inspiration published for over 45 years in From the Housetops magazine. 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
3: 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Here we are, the last segment of a Friday Week in Readiness, reviewing the headlines of the week in light of the upcoming Sunday Scriptures. So be all prayed up for Sunday Mass. However, by the time you hear this, I will be on the road. I'm recording this in advance because I'm like Rush Limbaugh. I don't have Mark Stein to cover for me. So we're recording this in advance. So whatever the headlines of the day are, they haven't happened yet. So I said, why isn't Father talking about? Because it hadn't happened yet. So I'm going to focus exclusively on the feast day and on the scriptures. So if you're following the Novus Ordo calendar or the Pauline rite, we're looking at the Solemnity of the Most Holy Trinity, Lectionary 164. Now, having had to preach about the Trinity many times, let me tell you, it's hard. It's really hard to do, especially in a brief space. So we've been talking about Fulton Sheen today. Fulton Sheen once gave a public lecture on the Trinity. And after the lecture, someone said to her, oh,

You know, Your Excellency, thank you for your wonderful lecture on the Trinity. Now I understand it perfectly. And she meant that as a compliment. She said, well, my good woman, that I owe you the profoundest apology, because if you understand the Trinity perfectly, then I've done it wrong. So let's be really cautious out there. So my brother clerics who have to preach this weekend, let's be careful. If you say, hey, I've got this really clever analogy or metaphor that explains the Holy Trinity, no, you don't. Whatever you thought of, that's not it. So don't do that. And unfortunately, the Trinity nowadays can lead to some kind of mischief. I remember as a young Jesuit, I was on retreat. This was before I was ordained. And my ears picked up because the priest offered the opening prayer to Almighty Mother and Father through Christ your Son. Well, immediately my brain took out its professor's red pen, and I didn't think about anything else for the rest of the Mass because I was thinking of this nonsense that Father said. That's why, my brother clergy, we don't tinker with the liturgy because it's not ours. We dare not take the public prayer of the church and make it our own, because then we're substituting our private prayer for the church's public prayer, and the people of God have a right to the identifiable public prayer of the church. And so if people say, gosh, I wonder why he said it that way, people are going to miss it. They're not going to pray. They're going to be thinking about what you did, and that's not fair, and that's not right. So after Mass, I asked Father to accompany me in an encounter and have a dialogue. And I said, hey, you offered the opening prayer to Almighty Mother and Father through Christ your Son. That means either the Mother of the Christ, Mary, is Almighty, or she's not the Mother of the Christ. Those are the two logical options. I'm wondering which one you meant. And he said, well, you know, I'm not really a theologian. And I said, well, obviously not. And yet, you think you're enough of a theologian to change the Mass as you see fit, which, by the way, is expressly forbidden in the documents of Vatican II. So he says, well, you know, this is just my way of being sensitive to people's needs because pronoun and gender and so on. And I said, well, good for you that you're being sensitive to other people's needs, but you're kind of doing it on the church's dime. How about being sensitive to my right, which may not be abrogated, to have access to the identifiable public prayer of the church? What about that? Well, you know, I would love to talk with you some more, but people inside are praying and I don't want to disrupt them. He walked away. So I yelled after him, thank you for the dialogue. I've since mellowed. You all should have met me in my younger days. Oh boy, I've mellowed now. And then there was a time where some geniuses decided, well, if you say Father, Son, and Holy Spirit, Father and Son are male and therefore bad and hurtful to people, blah, blah, blah, blah. So we'll just call them Creator, Redeemer, and Sanctifier, because that's the same thing, is it? No, it's not. No, it's not. So at the risk of trying to explain the Trinity, and why is it a dangerous thing? Well, when Augustine was writing about the Trinity, he had a dream of a little boy taking scoops of sand and dumping them into the ocean. And he says to the little boy, what are you doing? And he says, well, I'm trying to fill in the ocean with my little bucket of sand. And Augustine in the dream says to the little boy, that's never going to work. And then the little boy, who turned out to be an angel, said, yeah, that's like you trying to explain the Trinity. But here's what the church has taught. Why can't we say Creator, Redeemer, and Sanctifier? Because that's called the heresy of modalism. And it distinguishes the persons of the Trinity according to their external relations. And in other words, in relation to what is not them, rather than their internal relations by their personal relationship. So in other words, if you say Creator, Redeemer, and Sanctifier, and Creator is Father, Redeemer is Son, and Sanctifier is Spirit, that's not right because the emphasis is on the relationships that are not themselves. It is proper to say that Father, Son, and Spirit are Creator. Father, Son, and Spirit are Redeemer. Father, Son, and Spirit are Sanctifier. The persons of the Trinity are distinguished by the relationships with each other. So God the Father is fully divine in every way that the Spirit and Son are, without being
the Son or the Spirit. The divine Son, God the Son, is fully divine as much as the Father and the Spirit are, but is neither the Father nor the Spirit. God the Holy Spirit is fully divine as is the Father and the Son, and God the Holy Spirit is neither the Father nor the Spirit. Now, try to preach that. Try to preach that when you've got rambunctious kids and you've got teenagers who want to express their boredom because they've decided, or their mothers drag them to sit in the third row right in front of the pulpit, and Sally is going to try to ignore you by examining the split ends of her hair while you're trying to talk. So please pray for those poor souls who, by burden of office, are required to preach on the Trinity, because it's hard. Here's what we need to know in a way that affects our lives. God Almighty is a community of persons who love each other, who want the best for each other, and know that the best for each other is, in fact, each other. And so each person completely pours himself out to the others and completely receives the others. And our Christian life, our married life, our family life is meant to imitate that, to prepare us for the life of heaven where we have a share in that joyful, ecstatic sharing, giving, and receiving of love. In which case, riding around with a bumper sticker that says, "Whoever dies with the most toys wins," just isn't very interesting anymore. And also, over the weekend, grab yourself a good catechism and sit down and read what it says about the Trinity. The Trinity is our destination. The Trinity alone is our true home. The Trinity is the community of love for which we are made. May God's holy name be praised now and forever. I'm Jesuit Father Robert McTague, your host here every day of The Catholic Current. Join us, please, on Monday for another episode of The Catholic Current. 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We need to attract the attention of the listeners so these conversations get the attention they deserve. Through the intercession of Our Lady of Mount Carmel, may Mighty God bless you, Father, Son, and Holy Spirit. 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

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You can also donate, by the way, by calling during normal business hours. 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We can't do this important work without you. 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

The Station of the Cross Catholic Media Network presents Saints and Seasons. On June 1st, we celebrate the feast of St. John Baptist Scalabrini, Bishop and Confessor. Giovanni Battista Scalabrini was born in the year of our Lord 1839 to a pious Italian family, the third of eight children. He studied at the local seminary, was ordained a priest in 1863, and by 1876, at just 36 years of age, he was made Bishop of Piacenza. On five separate occasions, he visited all 365 parishes in his diocese, half of which could only be reached on foot or by mule. He reformed seminaries, promoted devotion to the Holy Eucharist, established catechism and material aid programs, and sold personal possessions to help feed the poor during a famine. With the encouragement of the Pope, Bishop Scalabrini also promoted the union of Catholic faith and healthy patriotism at a time when the newly unified secularist Italian government was still in serious conflict with the Church. To care for the needs of Italian emigrants, he founded the Congregation of the Missionaries of St. Charles, also known as the Scalabrinians or the Scalabrinian Fathers, and guided St. Francis Xavier Cabrini to embark on her mission to America. When Bishop Scalabrini died on the Feast of the Ascension in the year of our Lord 1905, Pope St. Pius X openly wept at the news. Also honored on this day are St. Justin Martyr in the modern calendar, St. Ronan of Cornwall, St. Whiston, and many other martyrs, confessors, and holy virgins. For more about the saints and seasons of the Catholic Church, visit thestationofthecross.com/saints and seasons.

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3: Oh God, come to my assistance.

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The deceitful and bloodthirsty man the Lord detests. But I, through the greatness of your love, have access to your house. 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Make clear your way before me. 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All honey their speech. All those you protect shall be glad and ring out their joy. You shelter them, in you they rejoice, those who love your name. It is you who bless the just man, Lord. You surround him with favor as with a shield. Gloria Patri et Filio et Spiritui Sancto. Sicut erat in principio et nunc et semper, et in saecula saeculorum. Amen. I lift my heart to you, O Lord.

Praised be God, the Father of our Lord Jesus Christ, the Father of mercies and the God of all consolation. He comforts us in all our afflictions and thus enables us to comfort those who are in trouble. With the same consolation we have received from him. As we have shared much in the suffering of Christ, so through Christ do we share.

Our Savior's faithfulness is mirrored in the fidelity of his witnesses who shed their blood for the word of God. Let us praise him in remembrance of them. You redeemed us by your blood. Your martyrs freely embraced death in bearing witness for the faith. Give us the true freedom of the Spirit, O Lord. You redeemed us by your blood. Your martyrs professed their faith by shedding their blood. Give us a faith, O Lord, that is constant and pure. You redeemed us by your blood. Your martyrs followed in your footsteps by carrying the cross. Help us to endure courageously the misfortunes of life. You redeemed us by your blood. Your martyrs washed their garments in the blood of the Lamb. Help us to avoid the weaknesses of the flesh and worldly allurements.

0: O God, who through the folly of the cross wondrously taught Saint Justin the Martyr the surpassing knowledge of Jesus Christ, grant us through his intercession that having rejected deception and error, we may become steadfast in the faith through our Lord Jesus Christ, your Son, who lives and reigns with you in the unity of the Holy Spirit, God forever and ever.
1: Amen.
0: Dominus nos benedicat, et ab omni malo defendat, et ad vitam.

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1: It is fitting that there be something special said to young married couples. There is nothing more beautiful in this world than two young people in love. Now, in order that their love may endure, it is fitting that they recognize some of the great spiritual and psychological differences between them. We will briefly enumerate a few of those and then point out some of the tensions that are to be expected in married life and which can easily be resolved. First of all, as regards the spiritual differences between a man and a woman, man generally marries to have a woman. A woman generally marries to have a child. Another difference is this. Man looks to the pleasure in marriage. Woman looks to the fruition and the purpose of that pleasure. Thirdly, man gives reasons for loving a woman. He will say, I love you because you are beautiful. I love you because you are good and virtuous. A woman never gives reasons. She gives herself. Surrender is its own reason for love. Another difference. Man is quicker to love than a woman. He is quicker to love because he can love an aspect or a part or an experience with a woman. But a woman is slower to love. She will not love until she can give herself totally and completely. That means that she has to wait longer in order that she might discover all of the inspirations there are for her great act of self-oblation. And another difference. A man is afraid of dying before he has lived. A woman is generally afraid of dying before she has begotten life. Now these differences, once they are understood, can be used to help reconcile any difficulties that may appear. And the difficulties are called tensions. And we are going to enumerate five of them. Tensions that are to be expected in every marriage. Not because of a defect in the persons, but simply because these tensions are just part of our fallen human nature. The first tension is this. Between wanting and not wanting love. You really never know one another until you are married. Courtship is a kind of a masked ball. In marriage, we take off the masks and we see ourselves as we really are. As the poet has put it, yes, I answered you last night. No, I say to you today. Colors seen by candlelight do not look the same by day. There can be a change. The human heart can reach a point where it has too much love and wishes to be loved no longer. Remember the poem of Francis Thompson? He told how he picked up a child to hold and how the child resisted and cried and kicked to get down. And on reflecting, he wondered if that's not the way some souls are before God. They are not ready to be loved by him. And so too in the human order, there comes a tug every now and then between wanting love and not wanting it. What is the mysterious chemistry inside of the human heart, which makes it swing between a feeling that it is not loved enough and the feeling at times that it is loved too much? Torn between longing and satiety, craving, disgust, desire, satisfaction, the human heart asks, why should I be that way? When satiety comes, the thou disappears in the sense that it is no longer wanted. When longing reappears, the thou becomes a necessity. Love too much, there is discontent. Love too little, there is emptiness. Now, Now this is what you're going to feel, but do not be cynical about it. There's a reason why you are this way. And the reason is this. You were made for the great sacred heart of love, and no one but God can satisfy you. Your heart is right in wanting the infinite, but your heart is wrong in trying to make its finite companion the substitute for the infinite. The solution of this tension is in seeing that the disappointments which it brings are just so many reminders that love is God's love on pilgrimage. Both the being loved too much and the being loved too little can go together when seen in the light of God. When this longing for infinite love is envisaged as a yearning for God, then the finiteness of our earthly love reminds us of the words of St. Augustine. Our hearts were made for thee, O Lord, and they are restless until they rest in thee. Just keep in mind this fact. In every marriage, man promises a woman something that only God can give. And in every marriage, every woman promises a man something that only God can give. And that is the reason of the pull between the too little and the too much. The too little because we want God. The too much because the human cannot completely satisfy. Now there's another tension that you will feel, and this is very basic to human nature. The tension between wanting to be one with another person and at the same time, feeling so alone. Almost alone together. There will come moments when yourself is lost in another. And then afterwards, a terrific sense of being thrown backwards on your own solitary personality. Why is this? The reason is, because there's nothing material or fleshy or carnal in the world that can unite. You just try making two blocks of marble one. Why can't you unite them? Because they are material. The flesh alone, and here I emphasize alone, the flesh alone cannot unite. Only the soul, the spirit can unite. For example, if we learn together the Our Father, my knowledge of the Our Father does not deprive you from learning it. And if we pray together, we are much more one than we could be in any material fashion. It is the spirit that unites. And therefore, the flesh is the means to unity. See, it's not an obstacle to unity. Your flesh is a means to unity because it is bound up with the soul. And to the extent that love loses its soul, it loses its unity and its sense of oneness. When the spirit is gone, there's left only body proximity with boredom and fatigue. Now this passion for a crescendo of intimacy until oneness is achieved cannot be completely satisfied in the physical order. Because after the act of unity, there remains the status of two distinct personalities, each with his own individual mystery. You see the paradox? Souls of lovers aspire to unity, but the body alone, though it is the momentary symbol of that unity, is of and by itself exclusive of unity. The flesh is impervious to that kind of unity which alone can satisfy the spirit. Now, there's no marriage in the world that is free from this tension. And the tension increases, too, as the body will go through the motions of love without the soul. And you will find that the tension of the body decreases as the soul loves. There's an escape, therefore, from this tension. We are not to be cynical about it. And the greatest relief of this tension is the begetting of children.

0: joyful mysteries of the Holy Rosary with Mother Angelica and the nuns of Our Lady of the Angels Monastery.
1: In the name of the Father, and of the Son, and of the Holy Spirit.
2: Amen.
1: I believe in God, the Father Almighty, creator of heaven and earth, and in Jesus Christ, his only Son, our Lord, who was conceived by the Holy Spirit, born of the Virgin Mary, suffered under Pontius Pilate, was crucified, died, and was buried. He descended into hell. The third day he rose again from the dead. He ascended into heaven and sits at the right hand of God, the Father Almighty, from whence he shall come to judge the living

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0: 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Through the message of an angel, you accepted the will of God with trust and love.
1: Our Father, who art in heaven, hallowed be

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Blessed art thou among women, and blessed is the fruit of thy womb, Jesus.

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0: grace, the Lord is with thee. Blessed art thou among women, and blessed is the fruit of thy womb, Jesus.
1: Holy Mary,

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Full of grace, the Lord is with thee. Blessed art thou among women, and blessed

0: is with thee. 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Father, and to the Son, and to the Holy Spirit.
1: As it was in the beginning, is

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1: What impulse of love made you hurry to visit your cousin Elizabeth's kind mother? At a moment when you had every right to rest in the jubilant news that you would be the mother of the Messiah, you left the place of your exaltation.
0: Our Father, who art in heaven, hallowed be thy name, thy kingdom come, thy will be done on earth as it is in heaven.
2: Give us this day our

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1: 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Sweet Mother, we want to take our place with the shepherds to tell Jesus of our love and gratitude.
0: Our Father, who art in heaven,

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Hail Mary, full of grace, the Lord is with thee. Blessed art thou among women, and blessed is the fruit of thy womb, Jesus. Hail Mary, full of grace, the Lord is with thee. Blessed art thou among women, and blessed is the fruit of thy womb, Jesus. Full of grace, the Lord is with thee. Blessed art thou amongst women, and blessed is the fruit of thy womb.

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1: 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Amen.
0: Glory be to the Father, and to the Son, and to the Holy Spirit. Jesus.

0: joyful mystery, the presentation.
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0: Our Father, who art in heaven, hallowed be thy name. Thy kingdom come, thy will be done on earth as it is in heaven.

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1: Hail Mary, full of grace, the Lord is with thee. 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

0: 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Jesus.
1: Forgive us our sins, save us from the fires of hell, and lead all souls to heaven, especially those who most need thy mercy.
0: The fifth joyful mystery, the finding of Jesus in the temple.
2: Kind Mother, we cannot conceive the agony of your pure heart as you looked for your child for 3 days.
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1: Give us

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0: presence remain always with us. Of the Father and the Son and the Holy Spirit.
1: Amen. Please join us in praying the morning offering. In the name of the Father and of the Son and of the Holy Spirit. Amen. O Jesus, through the Immaculate Heart of Mary, I offer you my prayers, works, joys, and sufferings of this day. For all the intentions of your Sacred Heart, in union with the holy sacrifice of the Mass throughout the world, in reparation for my sins, for the intentions of all my relatives and friends, and in particular for the intentions of the Holy Father this month. In the name of the Father, and of the Son, and of the Holy Spirit, amen.
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4: In the name of the Father, and of the Son, and of the Holy Spirit. Amen. Let us pray. Almighty eternal God, you who have given your servants in the confession of the true faith to acknowledge the glory of the eternal Trinity, and in the power of that majesty to adore its unity, grant, we beseech you, that in the firmness of this faith we may ever be protected from all harm. Through Jesus Christ, thy Son, our Lord, who liveth and reigneth with thee in the unity of the Holy Spirit, God, world without end. Amen. In the name of the Father, and of the Son, and of the Holy Spirit. Amen.
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1: Our first sermon for today is entitled St. Justin Martyr, Reason and Faith.
2: In the name of the Father, and of the Son, and of the Holy Spirit. Hail Mary, full of grace, the Lord is with thee. Blessed art thou amongst women, and blessed is the fruit of thy womb, Jesus. Our Lady, Queen of Martyrs, St. Joseph, St. Justin the Martyr, our patron saints and guardian angels. In the name of the Father, and of the Son, and of the Holy Spirit. Amen. Today we celebrate St. Justin the Martyr, who had one of the earliest martyrs of the Church. He was born around the year 100 in a place called Nablus in Palestine. He later on eventually ended up in Rome because he was attracted to higher studies. He was a philosopher of his day. And around somewhere between that and the time that he was martyred, which was probably around the age of 65, and during his lifetime, he became acquainted with Christianity, and was prepared for it in some way by his exposure to Platonism. Not that Platonism leads everyone to Christianity, but for some reason it played a role in his being disposed to Christian revelation, and he adopted the faith. He became a Catholic and continued on in his roles as a philosopher, using his newfound faith as also understanding that it does impart a certain light to reason, that it makes it far superior, and that he had this knowledge and wisdom that came from on high that perfected his philosophy. And as Father Peter used to tell us, that you cannot have a complete philosophy without Christ, because if you say you're a lover of wisdom, you must love Christ, who is wisdom incarnate. That's where your philosophy becomes complete, in that all that you have thought about and desired, our Lord is the completion of all that wisdom. He is the fullness of wisdom. And he must have angered someone. Another Roman philosopher, he ended up in Rome, and he bettered a Cynic philosopher in a debate, and it seems that he turned him in for being a Christian. And we see in the Office of Readings today the account of his giving testimony before the Roman governor about him being a Christian and why he refuses to give incense to the Roman gods. He says, why would I give incense to the falsehood when I know the true God? And other things like that. St. Justin, because of his testimony, public testimony of Christ, eventually won him the crown of martyrdom. But he was giving testimony long before that. He is the first of the fathers of the Church that we have any writings of, Christian writings, and because he was one of the first apologists in the Church to defend the faith. We have two writings of his that are in existence. And so we see that early on already the Church was inspiring men of learning to use their learning and their newfound faith to defend it and to promote it. He was an evangelizer of his day. And we heard in the first reading of St. Paul that really, that, you know, we've all received the Holy Spirit at baptism. And that part of that grace that we have received on baptism, and even more so at confirmation, the fullness of the faith that we have received, is to give testimony, because the Holy Spirit is the one who testifies to God first and foremost. He's the Spirit of truth. He's the Spirit of light. He's the spirit of revelation because he is the author of sacred scripture. First and foremost, that's the basic revelation that we have. The first, the revelation that we have is the word of God, and that the spirit testifies to Christ, makes him known. And even St. Paul writes later in his letters that no one can say Jesus is Lord except in the Holy Spirit. So the Holy Spirit is the first test. He is a spirit of testimony. And if that spirit is within us, then we too will give testimony to Christ. And he reminds us that the Holy Spirit is not a cowardly spirit, that he wants to make us heroic. For that is what a saint is. He has heroic virtue. So we're going to be tried. We're going to be tested. We're going to, at one point maybe, or if we haven't already, we may have to give a defense of why we believe what we believe. In every age, we know that Christians have been brought before public authorities who want them to deny their Christian faith for whatever reasons, because it makes them uncomfortable or because they're countercultural. They don't want to go along with the rest of the herd because they want them to deny their faith so that they can, quote unquote, have peace in society, because they want to promote something which is counter to the faith. We have that same opportunity today as St. Justin Martyr. Who knows, some have already been called before public officials. Even you might say the Little Sisters of the Poor have been called before public officials to defend their faith. Why can't you give contraception to your employees? That may be the question that is put to us by the one who wants us to deny our faith. Why can't you do that? Just look the other way. We'll even pay for it. You just have to, act like you are involved. But this is all part of the testimony that we have to give to Christ, whatever it may be, that we know that the Holy Spirit is there to help us and to assist us, to strengthen us. He's not a cowardly spirit. And so we should take heart, along with St. Justin Martyr and all the faithful souls throughout the ages who have stood fast under trial, under pressure, even with the threat of death, that we are going to remain faithful to Christ and his church. For when they asked St. Justin the Martyr, "Are you a Christian?" The only Christians of his day were Catholics. "Are you a Catholic?" And he responded that he was. And he gave testimony to it. He defended it. And that's something that many Christians today, I'm not sure, because they've already capitulated themselves to the culture, whether it be because they are going along with the contraceptive mentality of the world, or even compromising themselves with abortion, that they've already, their testimony isn't going to have much weight, and maybe they will not even stand with Christ because they've already given over to the culture and to the world, the flesh, and the devil. So we need to pray that we, for them, for they to turn back to Christ. We need to pray for ourselves that when the day comes that we too will be courageous, that we will have faith and confidence in God, that he will give us the answers as he says he will when called to give testimony to him. And Our Lady, of course, will be there to assist us. She who is the mother of the Virgin Most Faithful and the strong and valiant woman will help us in giving testimony to her Son. In the name of the Father, and of the Son, and of the Holy Spirit, amen.
1: We hope you enjoyed that sermon entitled St. Justin Martyr, Reason and Faith. Our next sermon is entitled St. Ferdinand the King.
3: June 1st, St. Ferdinand the King, Confessor, Third Order. King Ferdinand III of Leon and Castile in Spain, cousin of St. Louis of France, is one of the glories of the Third Order. He was not yet 20 years old when he attained to the government of his kingdom. He gathered about him a royal council of the most dependable elderly men, in order to have their opinion on all matters of administration. On the advice of his mother, who remained a true guardian spirit to him until her death, he married Beatrice, daughter of the German Emperor Philip of Swabia. She was one of the most devout princesses of that period. From the beginning of his reign, Ferdinand, although still so young, gave evidence of the finest traits in a monarch: generosity, justice, gentleness. He was always concerned about keeping his subjects free from any unfair burdens. Once, when resources were needed to fight a war, one of his counselors suggested that a special tax for the purpose be imposed. "God forbid," said the king, "that I should follow your advice. I am more afraid of the curse of a single poor woman who would be oppressed by it than I am of the whole enemy army." Ferdinand was arming himself for another campaign when he was attacked with a serious illness. In the spirit of humility and penance, he prepared himself for death. He had all the marks of royalty removed from his room, and with a rope tied around his neck, he acknowledged himself a poor sinner, receiving the last sacraments with touching devotion. Then he admonished his eldest son to be a father to his younger brothers and sisters, always to treat his stepmother, Ferdinand's second consort, with due honor, and to be a kind ruler to his subjects. Ferdinand died on May 30th, 1252, at Seville, aged 52 years. In accordance with his personal wishes, his body was clothed in the habit of the Third Order, and thus apparelled, he was laid to rest in the Cathedral of Seville, amid the tears of his people. Numerous miracles occurred at his tomb. At his canonization in 1671, his body was found still incorrupt. On taking advice. Consider how wisely Saint Ferdinand acted as a young king in gathering trusted men about him as counselors. Designs are brought to nothing where there is no counsel, but when there are many counselors, they are established. Proverbs 15:22. So many people are quick to give advice, believe even that they can advise the temporal and spiritual authorities, including the Pope and the President. But they themselves are not ready to take advice, so that often their own temporal affairs are in bad way, and their souls are still worse off. I have often heard, says Thomas a Kempis, that it is safer to listen to advice and take it than to give it. Not to accept advice of others where reason or good sense requires it is a sign of pride and self-will. End quote. Imitation of Christ 1:9. Mind that one must consider well whom one asks for advice. Tobias said to his son, quote, "Seek counsel always of a wise man," end quote. Tobias 4:19. Ask counsel of conscientious persons and of such who are experienced in the matters at hand, not only such who will speak according to your pleasure or flatter your passions, nor such who know nothing about the matter. One does not seek advice from a religious about running one's business, nor from a layman about entering a religious life. Saint Ferdinand asked statesmen for advice in matters of the administration, but an archbishop in church affairs. Consider that a person may not follow all the advice given him, even as Saint Ferdinand did not do so. But never to be satisfied with the advice received, and always to keep asking others, usually proceeds either from conceit or from sensuality, which want to hear only agreeable advice in order to have an excuse for that which they prompt. Thus says Thomas A. Kempis again, quote, "It is true, everybody likes to act according to his own pleasure and yields more readily to such who agree with him. But if God be with us, we shall at times have to yield our own opinion." End quote. Prayer of the Church. O Lord, who didst grant to blessed Ferdinand, thy confessor, to fight thy battles and to conquer the enemies of the faith, grant that we, helped by his intercession, may be delivered from our enemies, both in body and soul, through Christ our Lord. Saint Ferdinand the King, pray for us.
1: We hope you enjoyed that sermon entitled, Saint Ferdinand the King. Our next sermon is entitled, Saint Justin Martyr, Live Well, Die Well.
4: Blessed John Duns Scotus, the last of the great scholastic philosophers and theologians, a Franciscan whose image we have to grace this chapel, said that theology was an eminently practical science. The study of the doctrine of the faith is not simply what some might call pie in the sky, speculative exercise. Fides quaerens intellectum is the phrase that the scholastics gave to define theology, that is, faith seeking understanding. And understanding for what? Precisely, the question is, how do these truths of revelation apply to Christian life, which has as its ultimate practical objective eternal salvation? Therefore, according to this doctrine of Blessed John Duns Scotus, the intellectual study of the faith leads to moral doctrine, how one must live so as to remain in the faith with a practical daily life that is coherent with the truth, which leads to salvation, and to live faithfully also means to die faithfully. So Saint Justin Martyr is one who exemplified this teaching with his life. And in fact, Saint Justin Martyr was also an intellectual. He was a Greek from Samaria, not a Jew, and not born into the faith, but one who came to the faith through his search and hunger for the truth. He began in his early life with the study of philosophy, and found his way through various schools of thought at the time. He was first interested in the Stoics. That didn't satisfy him. Then the Peripatetics. He didn't find the teacher satisfying, neither the Pythagoreans. When he did come into knowledge of Platonism, he found something that was more substantial. And at first he thought he had found the truth, and his desire was to see God. Obviously, that didn't happen immediately. And as he was contemplating the truth, he met a Christian, a very simple, unassuming old gentleman who taught him about the truth. And when he heard this witness, his mind came illuminated, and his heart was set on fire, and he realized that he had found the truth. And so then he dedicated himself to this truth. And with his intellectual gifts, he became a great defender of the truth. The other fathers of the faith at that time, the big names like Pope St. Clement of Rome and Ignatius of Antioch and St. Polycarp, they wrote their theology for the early Christian communities. And Justin was dedicated rather to defending the Christian belief against the attacks from outside. So he committed himself with great faith and great energy and love to defending the faith. He wrote many works and, of course, drew upon himself the ire of those who opposed Christianity, in particular, the Roman emperors. And history records the dialogue between Justin and his ultimate prosecutor, a Roman by the name of Rusticus. And it's a very beautiful testimony that St. Justin leaves behind. Some of the dialogue we heard this morning in our office of readings. And perhaps it would be good to hear his exact words for why he was willing to go to death rather than deny the faith. Rusticus said, "You are a Christian then?" Justin replies, "Yes, I am a Christian." The prefect, Rusticus, said to Justin, "You are called a learned man and think you know what is true teaching. Listen, if you were scourged and beheaded, are you convinced that you would go up to heaven?" Justin said, "I hope that I shall enter God's house if I suffer in that way. For I know that God's favor is stored up until the end of the whole world for all who have lived good lives." The prefect Rusticus said, "Do you have an idea that you will go up to heaven to receive some suitable rewards?" Justin said, "It is not an idea that I have. It is something I know well and hold to be most certain." Rusticus said, "Now let us come to the point at issue, which is necessary and urgent. Gather round then, and with one accord offer sacrifice to the gods." Justin said, "No one who is right thinking stoops from true worship to false worship." The prefect Rusticus said, "If you do not do as you are commanded, you will be tortured without mercy." Justin said, "We hope to suffer torment for the sake of our Lord Jesus Christ and so be saved. For this will bring us salvation and confidence as we stand before the more terrible and universal judgment seat of our Lord and Savior." After having given his reasons for the faith, he stood his ground and was condemned to death and died a martyr for Christ and a hero of the faith. As he explained in his defense, faithfulness to the true doctrine and to the true God is true justice. Our Lord left us with so many teachings which point to the correctness of Justin's position. Our Lord did say, "Give unto Caesar what is Caesar and to God what is God's." But when there's a conflict of interests, we have to prefer to give God his due and not sacrifice justice to God in order to satisfy the justice of man. And our Lord told us that we have to go into all the world to bear witness and our witness has to bear fruit. Therefore, our witness cannot be something that's merely speculative or something that's totally interior and hidden. And in fact, we're finding out in our day and age, as many generations of Christians have found out before, that at times we're going to have to give a witness that brings upon us perhaps the ire of men. And so we look to the example of the martyrs like Saint Justin to know what we have to do if we're put in that position of having to choose between the truth and justice of God or the truth and justice, which we know to be false, of man that is removed from God. Our brothers and sisters throughout the world are now beginning to face these kinds of situations on a daily basis. And here in our own country, we're seeing brothers and sisters put to the test where their faith comes into conflict with certain positions of the government. For instance, on the HHS mandate. And Christians are contesting and standing up for their faith and the truth of God's law, which has to be preferred over what man says when there's a conflict. So we pray to the Queen of Martyrs that those of our brothers and sisters who are in these situations right now of direct conflict will be strengthened by the witness of those who have gone before us. And we pray that we too be strengthened and prepared to prefer God's truth and God's justice always, because our faith and our doctrine has a very practical application. And we're here in this world not for the things of this world, but as a passage to the eternal life. May Our Lady, Queen of Martyrs, and through the intercession of those who have died for the faith, may we also be given strength and courage and absolute fidelity. Praise be Jesus and Mary.
1: We hope you enjoyed that sermon entitled Saint Justin Martyr, Live Well, Die Well. Our next sermon is entitled Work Hard to Seek Union with Christ.
5: When we listen to the parables of our blessed Lord, there is a pattern in almost all of them, and that is that there is a twist of some sort that doesn't make any sense. And it's just to kind of shock us, to make us recognize what it is that's going on. So in this one, the obvious point is it's after midnight. And these five wise virgins say to the five foolish virgins, well, go and buy some oil for yourself. Like, the store's not going to be open. It's midnight. But that's the whole point. You're not going to be able to do this. You can't just buy your way into heaven. And you're not going to be able to go at the last second and think that you're going to get what's necessary. And so on the one hand, you look at it and it's a rather shocking point, and you say, well, that doesn't even make sense. Why would they be going at midnight to buy some oil? Till you look at it from the other side of it and recognize that if we don't have what's necessary to be able to get through things, we're not going to be able to pick it up at the last second. It's unfortunately human nature. But it doesn't work when it comes to salvation. Remember back around the year, around 1999, as we were coming into 2000, all of a sudden, there were lots and lots of people who became really pious. And as soon as January 1st came along, well, cartoons were more important anyway, and so we don't need to go to church. We don't need to pay attention. We don't need to really work at this. Or even the classes that I teach. Normally, I'd average about 70 people per class, except in the fall of 1999. We had 150. It doubled in size because people thought that the world might be coming to an end, so they better take their faith seriously. They better get with it. It's like, if we're not working at this now, the day is going to come when the Lord is going to say, I tell you, I don't know you. In other words, I mean, again, that's another part of the twist in this whole thing. The virgins in this case, if you put it into a modern context, would be called the maids of honor, or the bridesmaids. Obviously, a bride isn't just going to ask just anyone that she finds along the street. She knows them. They're her friends. And yet at the same time, when they show up, they say, I tell you, I don't know you. So again, it's putting a twist in there to be able to make us stop and go, what's going on? If you're not a friend of Jesus now, don't think you're suddenly going to become his fair weather friend when things are crunch time. And on top of that, we also have to look at human nature. And we look at, as things get more difficult, do people pray? Or do they get angry at God and walk away? Most of them get angry and walk away. So even the idea that at midnight when we're getting drowsy and falling asleep in the faith and everything else, to think that suddenly we're going to just wake up and now we're going to take the faith seriously and now we're going to be with Jesus and we're not going to walk away from him, it's going to be just the opposite. It's going to be like the foolish virgins who didn't have what was necessary. They had to go someplace else to try and find it. And when they come back, the door's going to be closed. He's going to say, I tell you, I don't know you. You haven't been my friend for all these years. And to come and knock on the door now and say, don't you remember me? I'm your friend. He's going to say, from where? When? How? So work at it now. Be his friend. Develop your prayer life. Work hard at trying to seek union with Christ. Because just like those wise virgins, thankfully they had some extra oil because the oil that was in the lamp was going out. So remember what Jesus talked about at the time when he will return. Will he find any faith on earth? And then he talked about a little flock. And he talked about a small remnant. And we'd all like in our pride to be able to say, well, I'm part of that. I'm going to be part of that small remnant. I'm going to be part of the little flock. You sure? How? Just because you decided you're going to be? If you decide you're going to be part of the flock of Jesus, then it's going to require a few things. First and foremost, humility. We can't do it by ourselves. We're too weak, we're too broken, and the things that are coming are way too big. We can't handle this alone. Number two, it's going to require a pretty intense prayer life. How are we going to be dependent on him if we think we can do it ourselves? If we think we've got everything it takes, I've got enough oil in this lamp, I have no problem for me. The lamp's going to go out. and we're going to be in the dark. So we need to be working now at the prayer life, getting things in place, not simply because things are going to get tough and I got to save my skin. Well, I mean, even if you do it for that reason, that's a totally self-centered reason, but at least you'd be starting to pray. Do it because you love Jesus. In other words, be his friend. Look at the friendships that you have. Are you somebody's friend because of what you can get from them? Or are you somebody's friend because you love the person and that person loves you? And yes, you gain a lot from a friendship, but you also give to that friendship. So if we're going to be friends of Jesus, number one, it has to be ultimately because of him, because we love him. Yes, he loves us, and yes, we will gain a great deal out of it. But it's not to save our own hide. It's to be united with him. And think about it for a minute. Why would you want to spend eternity with somebody that you don't love? You could ask the same question even on the natural level. Why would you marry somebody that you don't love? So you can be miserable for the rest of your life? Is that what we want for eternity? If all we're thinking about is ourselves, now there's another place where that's what everybody does. That's all they do is think about themselves. Put the focus where it belongs, on the Lord. We're here to love him. We're here to serve him. We're here to grow in union with him. That's what this opportunity is. And that's what we all want to be able to focus on. So if you already have a prayer life, praise God. But now the question is, can you make it even better? Can you get even more focused? Can you love the Lord even more? Doesn't even necessarily have to be, can I add more to it? Can be. I mean, if your prayer life is that you do a morning offering, that's a good thing, but you need to do a whole lot more than that. Yeah, if that's what you're doing, you need to add a lot. If you're already doing a couple of hours of prayer every day, maybe you don't have to add much to it. But can you get more focused? Can you love more? That's where we have to look at it. Is it about me or is it about him? Why am I going to prayer? What am I doing at prayer? Do I complain and whine when it's dry and dark and there are no consolations? Well, then it's about me, isn't it? If I'm there to love him, then praise God. He's giving me the opportunity to love him even more because it's dry and dark and there are no consolations. See, we can look at those kinds of things and ask, why am I doing this? Ultimately, the reason, and the prayer, like anything, starts out selfishly, but it needs to be purified. So that's what we have an opportunity now to do. Really look at purifying this. Get it focused where it belongs. Get the self out of the way so that we can get to the point where we're truly saying, I am here to love Jesus. I'm here for the love of God. God is here to love me. I don't have to worry about his half of it. I just need to worry about my half. And I have to be here to love him. And if that's what we're doing, then we won't have to worry about our lamp going out. Then we won't have to worry about not being recognized on the day of judgment. Because he's accustomed to seeing us. He's accustomed to talking to us. He's accustomed to being loved by us and therefore loving us. And then he can say, well done, good and faithful servant. Enter into your master's rest. But if we're going just as a gimme, gimme, gimme, gimme kind of thing, what can I get out of this? It's all about me. He's going to say, I don't know who you are. Because you didn't love me. Remember, that's the greatest commandment in the law. Love God with your whole heart and soul and strength. So that's what this is really all about. So what a glorious opportunity we're being given right now. It's starting to get toward crunch time. It's not there yet, but we got a little bit of time. So don't do it to save your own skin. Do it for the right reason. Do the right thing for the right reason. Develop the prayer life because you love Jesus.
1: We hope you enjoyed that sermon entitled, Work Hard to Seek Union with Christ. Our final sermon for today is entitled, Why June is Humility Month.
6: In the name of the Father, and of the Son, and of the Holy Ghost, amen. Dear friends, for us Catholics, this month of June is the month of the Sacred Heart of Jesus. The Sacred Heart was pierced for our sins, and it shed its last drops of blood for our redemption. The same saving blood of Jesus is sprinkled anew upon us in the Holy Eucharist. The immaculate flesh of the Lamb of God is offered up for our salvation in the Holy Sacrifice of the Mass. For this reason, the month of June is also dedicated to the Most Holy Eucharist. The Sacred Heart and the Holy Eucharist are one and the same thing. The Sacred Heart is the flesh of Jesus in its very core, pierced by our transgressions, lacerated by our pride. The Sacred Heart of Jesus obtains for us the grace of penance and opens up before us a shelter of true love, a haven of mercy. Inside the Sacred Heart of Jesus, all penitent men and women, contrite for their sins and trusting in God's mercy, are called to dwell in safety and peace. What are the main virtues of the Sacred Heart? The Lord Jesus told us, "Learn of me that I am meek and humble of heart." Thus, the month of June is supremely humility month. Let us celebrate meekness and humility month with great fervor and devotion. But how? How can we best celebrate humility month to honor God and be saved? Let us listen to a man celebrated for his meekness and his humility. He was not a priest. He was poor. He loved all men in brotherly charity. He praised God for the beauty of the world. He revered every creature, great and small, as mirrors of the splendor of God, the Creator. He was called Francis and was born in Assisi. I recommend seeing the beautiful exhibition about him at the National Gallery in London. Saint Francis of Assisi was meek, humble, poor, and loving. He wrote 3 letters. One letter is to his fellow friars. Another letter is to all priests in the world. A third letter is to all the laity. And now, what do you think is the main topic in each?

him how best to celebrate Humility Month. We best celebrate Humility Month through loving God more in his sacrament of the Most Holy Eucharist. This is why today our dear children will make their first Holy Communion. This is why today we will walk across town in procession, following Jesus carried by the priest in the monstrance. But allow me to quote at length our beloved Saint Francis, a truly meek and humble and poor man. One, letter of the humble Saint Francis of Assisi to all the friars, religious members of his Franciscan order. I conjure you all to show all reverence and all honor possible to the most holy body and blood of our Lord Jesus Christ, in whom the things that are in heaven and the things that are on earth are pacified and reconciled to Almighty God. Call to mind, priests, my brothers, what is written in the law of Moses, how those transgressing even materially died by the decree of the Lord without any mercy, how much more and worse punishments he deserved to suffer, who has trodden underfoot the Son of God and has esteemed the blood of the testament unclean by which he was sanctified and has offered an affront to the Spirit of grace. For man despises, soils, and treads underfoot the Lamb of God when, as the Apostle says, not discerning and distinguishing the holy bread of Christ from other nourishments. Hear ye, my brothers, if the Blessed Virgin Mary is so honored as his meat because she bore him in her most holy womb. If the Blessed Baptist trembled and did not dare to touch the holy forehead of God. If the sepulchre in which he lay for some time is venerated. How holy, just, and worthy ought he to be who touches with his hands, who receives with his heart and his mouth, and proffers to be received by others him who is now no more to die, but to triumph in a glorified eternity on whom the angels desire to look. Consider your dignity, brothers, priests, Franciscans, and be holy because he himself is holy. Second, now let me quote gentle St. Francis's letter to all priests in the world. So that is sent to me as well, as a priest, not a Franciscan. Let us all consider, O clerics, the great sin and ignorance of which some are guilty regarding the most holy body and blood of our Lord Jesus Christ and his most holy name and the written words of consecration. For we know that the body cannot exist until after these words of consecration. For we have nothing and we see nothing of the Most High himself in this world except his body and blood, names and words by which we have been created and redeemed from death to life. But let all those who administer such most holy mysteries, especially those who do so indifferently, consider among themselves how poor the chalices, corporals, and linens may be where the body and blood of our Lord Jesus Christ is sacrificed, and by many it is left in wretched places and carried, by the way, disrespectfully, received unworthily, and administered to others indiscriminately. Are we unmindful that we must needs fall into his hands? Three, finally, let me quote the letter of the meek Saint Francis to all the faithful. Now, this is sent to you, dear friends. We ought indeed to confess all our sins to a priest and receive from him the body and blood of our Lord Jesus Christ. He who does not eat his flesh and does not drink his blood cannot enter into the kingdom of God. Let him, however, eat and drink worthily, because he who receives unworthily eateth and drinketh judgment to himself, not discerning the body of the Lord.
that is, not discerning

0: it from other foods. But all those who do not do penance and who do not receive the body and blood of our Lord Jesus Christ, but who give themselves to vices and sins and walk after evil concupiscence and bad desires, and who do not observe what they have promised, corporally they serve the world and its fleshly desires and cares and solicitudes for this life. But mentally they serve the devil, deceived by him whose sons they are and whose works they do. Blind they are because they see not the true light, our Lord Jesus Christ. They have no spiritual wisdom, for they have not in them the Son of God, who is the true wisdom of the Father. But let all know that wheresoever and howsoever a man may die in criminal sin without satisfaction, when he could satisfy and did not satisfy, the devil snatches his soul from his body with such violence and anguish as no one can know except him who suffers it. Unquote from St. Francis of Assisi. Dear friends, the one who wrote those words was so closely configured to the Lord Jesus that even the five wounds of Christ appeared on his limbs and his side. St. Francis was such a faithful servant of Jesus that God worked through him a revolution of love and sanctity, with thousands of men and women joining the orders he had founded and millions joining his third orders. With such marks of divine favor as the sacred stigmata and the miraculous spread of the Franciscan family, we can be sure that what we just heard St. Francis teach about the Most Holy Eucharist is the truth. We can be sure that his teaching expresses the will of God. We will do well if we follow his advice, always growing in faith, love, and public reverence towards the Most Holy Eucharist. In conclusion, let us now prepare to attend with increased devotion the Holy Sacrifice of the Mass. After that, let us take to our streets, following our Divine Savior in the monstrance. Let us pray for all men to encounter Christ the Savior in the sacrament of his love while there is time. Such is the best preparation for them and us for the final encounter with Christ our Judge after we die. That encounter will lead to eternity, either blessed with Christ or cursed without Christ. Let us make the best possible use of time, worshiping Christ our Redeemer in the sacrament of his love. Then we will not fear our final judgment, for it will reveal to us Christ without the Eucharistic veil. We will see him whom we will have believed and worshipped under the meek and humble externals of bread and wine, the food of our souls. Friends, in this month of June, in this meekness and humility month, may our Blessed Lady, who procured the flesh and blood of her Son Jesus from her most pure body, teach us to become meek and humble of heart like her divine Son, our Lord. In the name of the Father, and of the Son, and of the Holy Ghost. Amen.
1: We hope you enjoyed our final sermon for today, entitled, Why June is Humility Month.
2: 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We hope you will join us again next time for Sermons for Everyday Living. Have a blessed day.

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3: Rochester area weather. The temp is currently 47 degrees under partly cloudy skies. The wind is calm. The forecast for this morning, clear skies with a light wind. The temp 57. This afternoon, cloud-free and somewhat breezy, about 64 degrees. Then this evening, the sky will be clear, 58 degrees. That's the weather brought to you by iCatholicMobile.com.
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0: It's time to rise right. Giving you the latest news and information to start your day. Plus bold, lively discussion about the church, the world, and issues affecting you and your family, all through a Catholic lens. Get up on the right side. Rise right.
1: May the holy names of Jesus and Mary be blessed now and forever. Good morning. You're listening to Rise Right on the Station of the Cross Catholic Media Network. Jake Kraft here with my co-host Sarah Kane on June 1st, and it is a Monday morning. Good morning, Sarah.
2: Good morning, Jake. I guess we're getting started with our fifth month of Rise Right.
1: Yes, indeed.
2: Starting to get to know each other over here.
1: Yeah, it's almost like we're getting used to doing a show together. It's nice. It's nice to be entering this month. It's a beautiful month to be entering here. Month of the Sacred Heart. Good month of humility in answer to the pride of the world. And the weather is getting nicer, even up here in snowy Buffalo. It's actually warm and sunny out.
2: Kind of humid in North Carolina. So I at the moment, I'm starting to want to trade. So we have reached that part of the year.
1: Are you going
2: to
1: become one of those people who's in Buffalo half the year and then down south the other half of the year because you can't decide on which climate to stick with? Is that what's going to happen here?
2: I mean, I'm one of those people who, you know, okay. So you have some people who constantly complain that we don't have seasons anymore.
1: Sure.
2: And I just wish that that were true. You know, I'm that person who's like, if we could just stay in fall year round, I would be so happy. If it could just stay between 65 and 75 with low humidity, I would find my happy place.
1: I can't agree with that. I love my seasons. I love when it snows. I like a white Christmas for Christmas. I like a nice, warm, sunny summer. So I can't agree with that. But at least there are parts of the world where you can get something kind of close to that, right? Something like that. There's parts of the Europe that are a little more temperate year-round in that way, I suppose you could make the argument. But in any case, I don't know. I like a white Christmas, but not on June 1st. June 1st, we're seeing some nice sunny weather. And, of course, we're entering the month of the Sacred Heart. And so please keep that in mind as we go through this month and keep that those prayers to the Sacred Heart at the forefront because we've seen, I think, a decrease in some of the visibility of things like the Pride Month sort of propaganda, but the overall ideology hasn't been going anywhere, as we've been covering on this show. So on this month in particular, let us keep the Sacred Heart first and foremost in our hearts and minds as we go through this month and try to counteract that secular ideology. But we've got a lot to talk about today as far as news, of course. Also, a great saint that you might not have heard of, who was only fairly recently canonized. We'll get into that. And, of course, lots of different news stories from the church, from the world, including some interesting sort of the fallout of the encyclical released a week ago. Last Monday, Pope Leo's encyclical. Very interesting responses to that. We'll get into that. But let's begin this month of June. Let's begin this Monday show with prayer. In the name of the Father, and of the Son, and of the Holy Spirit. Amen.
2: Amen.
1: O Jesus, through the Immaculate Heart of Mary, I offer you my prayers, works, joys, and sufferings of this day.
2: For all the intentions of your Sacred Heart, in union with the Holy Sacrifice of the Mass throughout the world.
1: For the salvation of souls.
2: The reparation of sins.
1: The reunion of all Christians.
2: And in particular, for the intentions of the Holy Father this month.
1: Amen.
2: Amen.
1: Let us pray. O God, who through the folly of the cross wondrously taught St. Justin the Martyr the surpassing knowledge of Jesus Christ, grant us through his intercession that having rejected deception and error, we may become steadfast in the faith.
2: Through Jesus Christ, thy Son, our Lord, who liveth and reigneth with thee in the unity of the Holy Spirit, God, world without end.
1: Amen. In the name of the Father, and of the Son, and of the Holy Spirit. Amen.
2: Amen. And here is your morning news brief. Major evacuations are underway in southern Beirut as Israel ramps up military actions in Lebanon. The United States and Iran have traded strikes while the ceasefire officially continues. A potential peace deal is still reportedly in the works, with President Trump still holding off on a final decision. The Washington Nationals president of baseball operations, Jason Cinerajo, himself Catholic, apologized to Catholics during Friday night pregame coverage, stating that the team is not anti-Catholic and is horrified by the comments caught on undercover video. President Donald Trump criticized Pope Leo XIV's meeting with Chicago Mayor Brandon Johnson on Saturday, writing in a Truth Social post that someone should explain to the Pope that the mayor is useless and that Iran cannot have a nuclear weapon. A federal judge temporarily halted the Trump administration's $1.78 billion anti-weaponization fund from transferring money to victims of government weaponization. And Pope Leo XIV welcomed representatives of the Catholic Charismatic Renewal to the Vatican, encouraging members to place their spiritual gifts at the service of the whole church and urging them to pursue communion, charity, and mission rather than self-promotion or the pursuit of power or personal prestige. But before we get to all of those news stories and much more, let's talk about the lesser-known saint today. What do you think?
1: Yes, indeed. In most places, you'll probably see St. Justin Martyr on the calendar, or you might see perhaps the transferred feast of the coronation of Our Lady, the queenship of Mary in some calendars. And you and I love St. Justin Martyr, one of these great early church figures. I think we discussed him on one of his other feast days earlier this year. So we might be able to get into a little commentary on that. It's also for those of you who I know someone with the name Ronan. Today is the feast of Saint Ronan of Cornwall. So a potential name day feast for you. So happy name day to all of those Ronans out there. But the saint I want to talk about today has a bit of a personal connection for me. And he was only recently finally canonized. He was beatified a while ago, but finally canonized now. And this saint is St. John Baptist Scalabrini. Now, St. John Baptist Scalabrini, or Giovanni Battista Scalabrini, was born in Italy in the early to mid-19th century into a pious Italian family, a big family. He was the third of eight children. Studied at the local seminary and was ordained a priest. And by 1876, so he's just 36 years old, he's made Bishop of Piacenza. Now,
2: wow.
1: That's a pretty young age to be made a bishop.
2: Yes, even it gets going younger back as I get older.
1: Yes, indeed. Well said. I sympathize all too well with that statement, Sarah.
2: Exactly.
1: But that's a pretty young age to be made a bishop. So he's already on a fast track here. And he uses all of that youthful energy to great extent as bishop. On five separate occasions, he visits every parish in his diocese. And now this is, of course, an Italian diocese, so you can imagine it's probably pretty jam-packed. 365 parishes. He visits all of them. So five different times he makes a pastoral visit to every single diocese. Half of them can, every single parish, excuse me.
2: Yeah.
1: Every single parish in his diocese. Half of these you can only reach on foot or by mule up into mountains and down valleys and such. This is the 19th century. He manages to go and visit every single parish in his diocese five different times. He reforms.
2: Guy.
1: Yeah. So he's already off to a great start as far as pastoral visitations here, in a good sense. He reforms seminaries in his diocese. He greatly promotes devotion to the Holy Eucharist, especially. He establishes catechism programs, also plenty of material aid programs. He sold some of his own personal possessions to help feed the poor when there was a famine going on in Italy. So a great, great example of a good shepherd to his flock. With the encouragement of the Pope, then, he promotes particularly the union of Catholic faith and good, healthy patriotism. And the reason this is particularly important is, as we've mentioned at times with the history of Italy, this was at a time when Italy was being unified under a deeply secularist Freemasonic movement, nationalist movement. So Italy was not a united Italy, a united nation in that sense, until the 19th century. And when it became one, it was because of a very secular anti-Catholic movement, a movement that in fact attacked the papal states and essentially imprisoned the Pope in the Vatican. So not a lot of friendship going on there between the Italian government and the Catholic Church. So Bishop Scalabrini here, again, with the encouragement of the Pope, promotes this unifying of Catholic faith and good patriotism, good pride in your country, in your nation, in your people, to try and bridge this gap and try and encourage Italians to not identify solely with their nationalist government that's anti-Catholic, and to say, no, you can still be patriotic and unify that with your Catholic faith. It is part of your Catholic duty to love your country. And that's something we've talked about several times, obviously, Sarah.
2: Yes, and he also is kind of known for helping migrants as well.
1: Yes.
2: Because this was a time of such persecution that you had Italian migrants who were leaving because they felt they had no better option.
1: Yes.
2: For places like the United States and especially Brazil as well. And he saw the degree of their plight because they couldn't take much with them. I mean, obviously, if anyone is leaving under a state of persecution, it's a non-ideal move, right?
1: Yes.
2: And so he was assisting those people and really paying attention to them like as human beings, as opposed to as political fodder or anything like that.
1: Yeah.
2: And he was especially known for trying to take care of their spiritual needs, especially because he saw that as the most important thing. And I realize that that's kind of the opposite of the way that some people think today.
1: Mm-hmm.
2: Where they want to sort of focus on the material almost at the expense of the spiritual. And he saw that the ultimate poverty was poverty of the soul. Because as long as you have that, you know, connection to Christ throughout your troubles, then you can kind of keep your eyes on the eternal, to speak. And that'll be your consolation. And of course, because just candidly, God watches over the people who speak to him and speak to his mother and so on.
1: Yes.
2: So that was what he attempted to do, and I think did for lots of different people. I mean, this guy was, it's actually kind of incredible because you think about you're talking about there with his visiting of parishes, and then also apparently he did some international work in it as well.
1: Yes, he did.
2: Just supporting people. So it's like, the degree of his energy, his zeal for the Lord is really limitless. You know, he did literally just everything that he could and beyond what seems possible for those that were under his care. And it's just an absolutely beautiful witness, I think.
1: Absolutely. He reminds me of a story we touched on at the end of, I think it was at the end of our Friday show. There was an Italian bishop recently who put out a pastoral letter talking about the importance of evangelizing to anyone who's immigrating to Europe. And obviously you and I have a lot of great criticism for what is really, really seems more like an invasion of Europe by especially these military-aged males coming in from third world countries, especially Muslim countries, and causing, you know, grave harm to the citizenry of Europe, despite the support of the government for these things. And this bishop is saying, look, you can't just, especially politically, say, oh, welcome the migrant, and only focus on the material aid. It doesn't mean anything if you're not evangelizing. Welcoming the migrant means nothing if you're not trying to bring them to the truth. That's the most important thing. That's the most important food you can give them, is that spiritual food of, encouraging them to believe in the Catholic faith, in the Holy Eucharist, the real, you know, our true spiritual food. And so he had a great pastoral letter about this, essentially saying it's a detriment to encourage only the material and forget about the spiritual. You're actually doing harm in that way. So Bishop Scalabrini here reminds me of God be praised, that bishop speaking up about this, and hopefully we see more of that sort of attitude and less of this just politicization of the issue of immigration, and more about the fact that, well, at the end of the day, what it really comes down to is promoting the Catholic faith and trying to save souls.
2: Right. Well, in terms of the clergy that's most vocal about this at the moment in our lifetimes, I can think of Cardinal Sarah. I used to think it was pronounced Cardinal Sarah, but apparently it's not.
1: Apparently.
2: But in any case, he spoke at length about poverty. And what's interesting is that he's not sort of speaking about this as someone who's disparate, who's entirely separated from it, because he grew up, of course, in Africa, and he's seen some of the poorest of villages, but he's also seen that those same villages were often some of the happiest because they were Catholic and because they were faithful and because they understood things in a very different way than is so common here in the West. And so he has written extensively about not not overemphasizing the physical at the expense of the spiritual. And so if you want someone who's like clergy nowadays and is also very articulate mm-hmm. about this, I think he's sort of your man who can really echo this this point and does so from a state of experience.
1: Yes, exactly.
2: You know, he's not just looking at people of a lower socioeconomic class and going, well, it doesn't really matter what stuff you have. That's not what he's doing.
1: Yeah.
2: You know, instead he's reflecting upon his own experiences and those that he loves
1: mm-hmm.
2: and seeing the capacity that they have for joy and gratitude inside of difficult circumstances if they're given the spiritual fruits that they need.
1: Absolutely. So with those encouraging the spiritual fruits, encouraging the spiritual care for immigrants. So in this case, it's someone from Italy, St. John Baptist yeah. Calabrini. He's in Italy, and he's trying to care for those who are leaving Italy. So it's a kind of a swapped position here, but it's still the same principle. What he does is he founds a group called the Congregation of the Missionaries of St. Charles, obviously named after St. Charles Borromeo, another great mm-hmm. Italian bishop. But they are called the Scalabrinians, or the Scalabrinian Fathers. And this is where my personal connection comes in, because they actually helped found and ran for many decades the church where I attend, my home parish. And it's no longer controlled by the Scalabrinians now. We have the St. Philip Neri house there, but they founded it. And one of the other saints that St. Scalabrini works with is St. Francis Xavier Cabrini. So we've got mm-hmm. Scalabrini and Cabrini here, and he worked with her. He guided her when she left for America. Well, the key factor is as long as you get the fact that one's a bishop and one's a nun, and you don't get those two mixed up, then yeah. you should be on good footing. But Bishop Scalabrini helped Mother Cabrini when she left for America, and she actually prayed in our church here in Buffalo on one of her visits. Hmm. She wasn't installed here in any capacity, full-time or anything, but she passed through Buffalo ministering to Italian migrants, and she prayed in our church. So we've got beautiful. Two saints now directly linked with the parish there. Bishop Scalabrini yeah. now a saint, and of course, Mother Cabrini. But that's the connection for me, and with the Italian history in Buffalo, and of course, in many places in the U.S., you'll see a lot of this affect, either directly or indirectly, his care for those Catholic Italian immigrants going over to the U.S. and making sure that they were spiritually cared for when they got here. Because there's history there, too, with Catholic migrants coming in and seeing persecution, partly because of their Catholic faith here in the yeah. United States. Now, there's
2: especially
1: also
2: in the early 1900s, it was
1: yes,
2: a huge thing.
1: Yes, yeah. there's also, again, there's always almost always an ethnic level to this, a nationalist level to this. There's different factors at play. It's often not simple. You have to look at all of these aspects and how they intertwine and such. But the care for their spiritual life was at the forefront of his mind, and he was so prominent in this and so renowned for his piety. It's said that when he died on the Feast of the Ascension in 1905, Pope St. Pius X openly wept when he heard the news that Bishop oh, wow. Scalabrini had passed away. So, but he is in heaven now interceding for us. Let us ask for his intercession today, especially in dealing with these grave issues, these serious issues of immigration and nationalism, and again, this promotion of understanding the unity of good patriotism and the Catholic faith. And with the support of the Pope, he was a great promoter of that, not just for caring for these material needs, that there is a spiritual aspect to all of this. So let us ask for his intercession today. 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Jake Kraft here with Sarah Kane. 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We're brought to you by you. And we're just near the end of our spring appeal here. We've got about a week or so left to hopefully hit our full goal in time to receive a really amazing extra gift from a very generous donor, $50,000. 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
2: absolutely.
1: On it. So do consider giving us a gift to help us hit that goal. I think we've got a little under $100,000 left to raise, something around that number. 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
2: That's right. 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
1: 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And Sarah, there's a story here that's kind of interesting to me because it reminds me of some other details. First of all, this is kind of following up on Pope Leo's encyclical released on Monday. We had a whole episode talking about it, obviously, on Tuesday. And maybe we'll be coming back to it here and there as it comes up because there's obviously a lot of reactions to it. It reminds me of the fact that really the Catholic Church still and always will be the Catholic Church is still the main character of our story.
2: Oh yeah.
1: We're still, the Catholic Church is still central to everything. If, you know, if the Baptists put out a document saying, oh, we don't like AI or we love AI, not a lot of people would really care that much if, you know.
2: I mean, they may have, I just didn't hear about it.
1: Exactly, yeah. I mean, I don't think anyone really is that interested on this level in what the Dalai Lama says about AI, that sort of thing. When the Pope puts out an encyclical about AI, everyone stops and listens and either, and has something to say about it, right?
2: Yes,
1: so, what's interesting to me is that we've got, and this is maybe part of the criticism to say about the document is that at times maybe it doesn't take enough of a stand on some things. And this has happened with church documents, you know, not just recent ones. Sometimes it's a little, you know, both sides, so to speak, can be irritated by a church document because it doesn't endorse them about one thing or criticize them about another thing. And we've had some people saying, oh, the Pope is not condemning AI. It's good. It's okay to use this, that, and the other thing. And other people are saying, oh, the Pope's anti-AI. You know, we can condemn it all type of thing. There's, it really isn't one or the other in his document. He is very measured in his analysis.
2: It's not as aggressive as some of the statements that he made before the release of the encyclical.
1: Yes.
2: That's what I find especially interesting because
1: yes,
2: we had, you know, multiple pronouncements that he made against, I'm just going to say broadly speaking, against AI.
1: Yeah.
2: Specifically against using it for sermons, against its dehumanizing effect, against using it for creative works, all of these different things. And then also against it, he mentioned something about it affecting social communities, just replacing that. So you had all these sort of statements that were, I don't know, more fervent than the encyclical itself, which is kind of like, well, you can use it sometimes, you know, but just be measured about it. You know what I mean?
1: Yeah.
2: It really is a lot more, you know, lukewarm or milquetoast than I was expecting it to be on this topic, which is kind of a, I don't know if I can say a pet peeve of the Pope.
1: Yes.
2: but it does seem to be something that he's been focusing on.
1: Yeah. I would love to see, again, hopefully, some kind of follow-up on, at least for the church, more specific guidelines. And this would be something fairly typical for the church to do is, okay, you have these guiding sort of general principles in a bigger document like this. And then when it comes to what the church actually does specifically, here's something more specific. I would like to see something like that regarding AI. And again, Pope Leo has said, don't use it to write sermons. It has no soul, as he mentions in the encyclical. So here's why you don't use it to write your homilies for you. He admonished priests not to do that at one point. So I'd love to see more specific guidelines about that, addressing perhaps the use of AI-generated art, so-called, to not be using that certainly in any sort of religious context. Something like that, something more specific would be great to see. But in regards to how to treat AI, we've got an interesting reaction here, and it's interesting to me because of some developments we've been kind of hearing about behind the scenes. Vice President J.D. Vance was addressing graduates of the U.S. Air Force Academy, and he made a point of saying that he agrees with Pope Leo's admonition, quote, not to outsource the most important decisions to digital technology. So he's saying, yep, artificial intelligence is part of modern technology. It's going to be involved in warfare, in the development of various weapon systems and analysis projects and such like that. But we don't want to outsource those decisions to these computers. So he's saying he agrees with Pope Leo here. And what's interesting about it to me is that Vance is kind of, I feel like he's been out of the spotlight in some ways recently. He's kind of been not as as central to what the administration is doing as it used to be. And that comes along with rumors, and I think we may have mentioned a couple of these in the past, rumors that he is not going to run in 2028. which is something you might expect from a vice presidential candidate, is that he will then be the next presidential candidate for his party. So there's a rumor going around that he is heavily considering stepping back and not running in 2028. And that goes along with a story that I know we definitely mentioned, at least briefly, that Peter Thiel is feeling the heat a little bit here in the United States. Yeah. He doesn't like the way things are going under this administration, and he's relocating to Argentina. And the reason that's interesting is something that we also have mentioned, which is that Peter Thiel has a longstanding connection with J.D. Vance. And not to get too speculative, but I wonder if there's a link here as to whose sort of sides within the Trump administration are winning out right now, why J.D. Vance might not be as public of a figure as he kind of was in the earlier days of the administration, and why he might not run as sort of the heir apparent to President Trump, as you might see it, with the vice presidential candidate. So I think it's an interesting story there, and it's interesting to me because of President Vance's Catholic identity and sort of the times when he tries to agree with the Pope and the times when he and the Pope have kind of butted heads, at least indirectly. I think it's interesting.
2: He's really been under the spotlight a lot, sort of as a Catholic, lot more than, other high-ranking Catholics, whether you're talking about like Joe Biden, for example, supposedly Catholic.
1: Marco Rubio, Secretary of State, Catholic.
2: Right, but for some reason, J.D. Vance is under like a huge spotlight of how is he responding to this church document, that church document, what the Pope said here, what the Pope said there. And I do think it's actually put a lot of pressure on him in terms of being like a public Catholic figure that we really haven't seen. And I wonder if there's actually a concerted effort to really, there's like an anti-Catholic bias from our media in regard to the fact that, oh, look, he's the Catholic who is kind of more orthodox, see what he's doing kind of thing.
1: Yes. I think there's definitely something interesting going on behind the scenes. 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

0: Welcome back to Rise Right on the Station of the Cross Catholic Media Network. Jake Kraft here with my co-host Sarah Kane. And here are your headline news this Monday morning, June 1st, first day of the month of the Sacred Heart. Your headline news, Zeal reports, Nationals executive fired after undercover video sparks controversy over comments about Catholic pitcher. Washington Nationals executive Sean Hudson has been fired days after an undercover video showed him saying the team excluded pitcher Trevor Williams from certain social media content because of the player's Catholic faith. And in a related story, the Washington Nationals business operations president publicly apologized for this scandal.
1: And PJ Media reports Google seeks approval to release 32 million AI-bred mosquitoes in California and Florida. Yes, the tech giant is seeking federal approval to release up to 32 million specially treated mosquitoes in those two states over the next 2 years as part of an effort to reduce the spread of mosquito-borne diseases, including West Nile virus, St. Louis encephalitis, dengue fever, Zika, and yellow fever.
0: Postmillennial reports, Code Pink's subpoenaed Medea Benjamin backs plans for protest encampments. Code Pink co-founder Medea Benjamin is calling for anti-defense spending encampments to take place throughout the summer after confirming that her organization received an inquiry from the Treasury Department. Benjamin was subpoenaed along with streamer Hassan Piker after her group traveled to Cuba to support the regime amid sanctions from the U.S. And in a related story, by the way, Hassan Piker has been officially banned from the U.K.
1: And Zeal reports, a Catholic group is reporting that Israeli military disrupted preparations for a Marian festival in the West Bank. Israeli military forces interrupted preparations for a Marian festival early May 29th, ordering organizers stop setup work, and then they deployed a stun grenade, according to U.S.-based Catholic Human Rights Apostolate that supports vulnerable Christian communities in the Holy Land.
0: The DHS is reporting that the U.S. Coast Guard has eliminated race-based preferences for commissioning of officers. The College Student Pre-Commissioning Initiative, CSPI, included a preference for students from educational institutions that meet certain quotas for specifically identified racial groups in their student bodies. Such requirements, says the DHS, stand in stark contrast to the Trump administration's focus on fairness, merit, and eliminating diversity, equity, and inclusion, or DEI, policies throughout the federal government.
1: And Jeffrey Jackson reports DOJ brief called sharp betrayal of religious freedom. The Trump administration's Justice Department filed a brief urging the Supreme Court to decline review of a case brought by New York healthcare workers who were fired for refusing COVID-19 vaccination on religious grounds, drawing sharp criticism from religious liberty attorney Aaron Seary.
0: And Just the News reports, fatal crash in Virginia renews focus on CDL controversy. Jing Dong, a U.S. citizen who immigrated from China, will be charged with involuntary manslaughter in a quintuple fatal crash late last week that also injured dozens more. Dong drove a motor coach for ENP Travel. Investigators say the bus failed to slow for traffic, hitting a Suburban and causing a chain reaction crash. Transportation Secretary Sean Duffy said Dong could not speak English. Quote, he received his commercial driver's license from New York State in 2024, Duffy wrote. If you can't be properly trained, read our road signs, or communicate with law enforcement, you have no business driving a bus, unquote. Again, that from Transportation Secretary Sean Duffy. Please pray for the repose of those lost and the recovery of those injured. Truly
1: sad
0: story
1: there.
0: Insane
1: to me that you could get a driver's license of any type without being able to read the language.
0: Exactly. It's a ridiculous policy, a ridiculous system in place here. Let us pray and hope that such things are cleared up because it does cost lives, clearly.
1: Yeah.
0: But Sarah, I do want to get into this story because it reminds me, I think some of these stories are linked today, as often happens on the show. And we don't plan it. It's just sometimes we are compiling these stories and then it's like, oh, wow, the connection's here. I know we compared it yesterday to the red threads on the board as we're making making the case.
1: Yeah.
0: But I think you'll understand why these cases are connected here. We'll start with this story, seemingly, fairly not uncontroversial, it's obviously a controversy, but it shouldn't be that big of a surprise that a major sports team was unhappy with someone who's, you know, public about their Catholic faith, because it often butts up against so many sort of causes and ideologies that are put forth by sports teams. And especially a month like June, where we see all these corporations change their logo,
2: bowing,
0: add
2: to the
0: rainbows.
2: LGBT.
0: Yes, exactly.
2: Except
0: the pride
2: for when
0: flag
2: they have
0: everywhere.
2: Except for when they have places in Saudi Arabia or something, in which
0: yes.
2: case they suddenly don't do that.
0: And then they don't. Well, because they're scared of the dominant religion there, and understandably so. Here in the U.S. and other Western countries, they're not scared of that because they know that there's at least tacit approval from their government, from their leadership, to have the freedom to do that. So they're not scared of offending Catholics. They're scared of offending Muslims in those countries. They're not scared of offending Catholics. And in fact, they're not scared, usually, of persecuting Catholics for this, of kind of sweeping them under the rug when they butt up against these causes that are being promoted.
2: Yeah.
0: And that's what happened with this Washington National story. And Sean Hudson has been fired for his comments that were shown on an undercover video where he said, yeah, this guy's Catholic and we can't put him out there as much because, you know, it conflicts with what we want to promote.
2: Because he's, quote, very Catholic.
0: Yes.
2: It was the phrase used.
0: I love that. He's not just Catholic. He's very Catholic. And
2: I don't know about you, though, Jake. Like, if someone was talking an undercover video about me,
0: yes.
2: and that was their criticism, was like, she's very Catholic, though.
0: That'd
2: you know,
0: great.
2: I would actually kind of, I would love that.
0: Oh, yes.
2: You know? I would put that in my bio. What do you mean?
0: That would have been great if Trevor Williams had changed his social media bio to say, like, very Catholic. That
2: yes.
0: would be wonderful. It'd be a little salt in the wound for this Sean Hudson fellow, for sure. But the thing is, you know, it kind of feels, in some way, it feels like he's kind of the fall guy for this because, okay, he was caught on camera doing this. How many executives out there in sports, in other corporations are like, yeah, we can't be promoting this guy. He's too Catholic. Oh, we have to do something about this guy. He's got a crucifix on his desk or something like that. Like that happens all the time. It's the most acceptable form of persecution is this anti-Catholic attitude because it butts up against these secular religions, really. We've talked about the pride flag being a religious symbol, really, and that's the way it's treated. So it shouldn't be surprising to us that this happened, but it's good to see that there has been pushback and apologies. Go ahead.
2: Even in this very specific case, okay, mm-hmm. So Sean Hudson was the director of community relations, to give you know some context. Is he really the only guy who was managing their social media? I don't think that the director is the only person who's doing that.
0: Yeah.
2: So he's creating, or he at least, in the very least, created a culture that was okay with this anti-Catholic bias. He instructed other people on it. We don't know if there were people above who told him to do this or if it was his own decision, but certainly it did not stop with him. And yet it was, I mean, considered normal enough that other people engaged in it and were okay with it, because we have known that it is manifest that that decision was actually, you know, taken and done something with, right? It wasn't just his personal preference, but rather the Catholic picture was, in fact, removed and minimized from all of their social media, you know, apparently because he was very Catholic.
0: Yeah.
2: And so that included multiple people who were perfectly fine with that because, you know, it's kind of awkward if the person is, you know, really living their faith, if the person has symbols of their faith.
0: Yeah.
2: Whereas if the person is, you know, publicly, proudly, for example, living a homosexual lifestyle, you know, you wouldn't have the sort of equivalent discrimination against that, you know, because that would somehow be especially wrong, and that's a special protected group and so on. I don't think you would be able to have, for example, within a corporation, which ultimately this is, multiple people conspiring to remove that kind of public display, whereas you did have this with, like, anti-Catholic mm-hmm. sentiment, because it's much more socially acceptable to discriminate against Catholics than it is against just about every other group.
0: Yeah, and Kelsey Reinhart of Catholic Vote Zeal made a point about this. They said this is a good first step, but it's clearly an institutional decision.
2: Yeah.
0: It's clearly in that run through that organization. And we've seen this with the LA Dodgers when they were promoting that drag group a few years ago.
2: Yes.
0: And that there were no public apologies for that. They kind of backed off a little bit on how much they were promoting it, but they didn't apologize for it. They didn't apologize for deeply offending Catholics with that. And again, there's a certain superficial level about, well, you know, we're Catholics, we shouldn't be too concerned with being offended because that's what's going to happen in the world. But it's still worthwhile to push for the, again, the understanding that the Catholic faith should at least be respected. That's the Catholic view of religious freedom, is that the Catholics have the freedom to spread the faith, to evangelize. It's not just about getting along, oh, and we're all equals and that sort of thing. Like, no, no, we're Catholics. We believe that we have the truth. So we promote religious freedom in and of our ability to promote societies. The faith. Yes, exactly. Yeah. So this is the goal here. And this is what reminds me of another story that I think is related with this difficulty of practicing the faith and practicing our religious convictions here in the United States, at least. And this is a story that's a little concerning because it seems to be that the DOJ is kind of going against their whole religious freedom policy, this goal of defending religious freedom, especially following up on the previous administration for obvious reasons. But they've apparently urged the Supreme Court not to take up one of these cases that have been really seeing a lot more momentum recently of defending the rights of people who were fired for, again, refusing the COVID-19 vaccination, especially on religious grounds, saying, oh, I have this, you know, religious opposition to this because of how it's been developed and so on and so forth. And these cases, again, have been seeing momentum. But now the DOJ is saying the Supreme Court should not take up this case.
2: Yeah, it's really surprising. This is the case of John Doe versus Kathy Hochul. And so you had a bunch of, especially nurses, but also other healthcare practitioners who were fired because they had these religious objections. Mm-hmm. And so some of them were Catholics. You had other Christian groups. I know that the SSPX, which are obviously kind of under the auspices of Catholic, all had these objections. So did the Orthodox Church.
0: Yeah.
2: And all these people were fired. And what was interesting about it, not specifically on a religious level, but on a practical level, is that we found during COVID-19 is that the number of nurses that you have to a bed directly affects how well people survive. It wasn't about necessarily doctors. It was about nurses taking care of those people who had these very severe flu-like symptoms, especially those who are immunocompromised, mm-hmm. those who are elderly, and so on. And just for some people who just for whatever reason, you know, just got hit especially hard by it, sometimes happened as well.
0: Sure.
2: But it was on that environment in which we noticed this long-standing effect, more nurses equals fewer deaths, which is what we found in like flu cases as well. And we're like, oh, well, let's go ahead and fire a bunch of nurses because they won't, you know, take this shot because of its connection to abortion or whatever their objection happens to be. And so we ended up basically having much higher death rates as a result of this really religious persecution that took place on an institutionalized level. So to have the Trump administration, at least under the DOJ, I don't know if President Trump is actually involved, I'm guessing but the Department of Justice wanting the Supreme Court to just, you know, throw this out and refuse to hear it, is actually really is sad in the very least. And again, this also had ramifications to people's lives.
0: Yes, Aaron Seary here, who is a leading litigator, who's represented numerous affected healthcare workers, is calling this out because he says that it's kind of semantically arguing that the Supreme Court should not review the Second Circuit's holding that a policy providing for medical but not religious exemptions is legal. So they want to make a distinction here between medical exemptions and religious exemptions. So now sometimes this is a problem with legal cases, is that a court or an organization or whoever will not want a certain case to go through because they don't like the legal precedent at work, mm-hmm. or they don't like, again, the semantic distinction here. But again, the semantic distinction here, I think, is a difficulty to say, oh, well, medical exemptions should be permitted, but we shouldn't allow religious exemptions. And again, if there's a story here that we can follow up on where the DOJ says, oh, there's a case that better expresses this, and that's the one we want to promote, well, obviously we'll report that about here on Rise Right. We'll make sure that you know about that. And, oh, that explains why the reasoning is there. But on the surface, on face value, this looks like the DOJ is trying not to get involved in this religious question. And they're like, no, keep it to something that's, you know, science-based, medical, in this way. We don't want to deal with the religious exemption issue. And unfortunately, this is a negative side to this. It's we've seen the DOJ take a better stance previously under this administration as far as defending, you know, religious liberty and taking charge on some of these bad decisions made during that era. So hopefully this is we'll see a follow up to this that explains why they're taking the stance on this case, but unfortunately on face value for sure.
2: Yes, certainly. I will say, when you look at medical exemptions, like there's a lot more precedent for that with other vaccines. The trouble with the COVID vaccine was it was just released.
0: Yes.
2: And then you also had the politicization, which is a word that's hard to say, of the entire saga.
0: Yes.
2: And so
0: yes.
2: At that point, because of that, if, for example, a physician had a patient in front of him, and then the patient says, well, I had this bad reaction to the chickenpox vaccine and the polio vaccine and so on, and you know, it

0: includes vaccines. Mm-hmm. We have a vaccine injury fund that is funded by every purchase of a vaccine that you make,
1: yes.
0: Which identifies the very fact that there are risks associated with it. Mm-hmm. And so you would want these things to be you know, available to those especially who had a history of reaction. But because this was an entirely politicized event, mm-hmm. no doctor or nurse would want to sign the paperwork,
1: yes.
0: especially because they were being fired right and left if they ever spoke publicly against the policies that were being pushed, including, you know, early use of incubators and so on.
1: Yeah.
0: And all of this created this environment where people would instead go and get a religious exemption because their parish priest, for example, might be way more willing to file that than the doctor, even though the doctor had a duty to do so and failed in his duty.
1: Yeah, the politicization of the use of science. We've talked also about the sort of mm-hmm. The religiosity of science, of scientism, as it's treated. This was a major factor then. It's still a major factor now, and it was a major factor before this. But I think the fact that it was so directly affecting so many people because of lockdowns, because of these requirements, that's what brought this to the fore of, okay, we're taking this procedure that should just be based on the actual scientific process, you know, trial, result, caution, all of these aspects of science that are supposed to be there, thrown out the window because it becomes a political thing, it becomes an emotional thing. Oh, you want to oppress me. Oh, you want my grandparents to die because you just want to go out to eat. That, like, all of these arguments that don't have anything to do with the actual scientific process. It's entirely political, emotional, and really religious, whether it's because of religious objection to a treatment or this essentially religious belief in what, quote, the science says. So regardless of what sort of how you were affected at the time, whether you were sick with COVID or whether you were injured by the vaccine, I think at least you can step back and say, okay, emotions aside and these objections on one side or the other aside, you have to understand that the process of the actual scientific method was not being followed here. It was almost entirely this politicization of it. And if there's anything that shouldn't be politicized in that way, it's something like the scientific progress process, because it's supposed to be, you know, amoral, not immoral, amoral. It's supposed to just be objective.
0: Yes, and that's why
1: the Catholic Church has no problem with the scientific method, because it's reasonable, it's rational, as is mm-hmm. the Catholic faith. So that's the sort of thing that we should have been defending, and we didn't. So again, hopefully we will see a further development on this story in particular that shows why maybe a better case could be made in front of the Supreme Court for religious exemptions. It'd be great to see that instead. But otherwise, let's hope this is not the sign of a trend of the DOJ kind of abandoning that that level of defense for religious exemptions and defending religious freedom. In any case,
0: absolutely.
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1: 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So thank you to everyone who's donated so far, and do please consider a gift to help us get to that goal in the next week or so. I believe it might be June 11th, might be the cutoff date. I'll double-check that for you
0: as we go
1: through this week, but I think that's right. And again, really amazing opportunity. Don't let us miss that. But Sarah, I do want to touch on before we

0: on the show today a similar story. It's not in the U.S., but a similar issue of persecution and the issue of religious freedom. And this, sadly, again, is coming out of the Holy Land, where we've seen several stories so far. And now this is a story that this Catholic group has been mentioning. And I also saw a mention that Cardinal Pizzaballa has spoken out about this, as he so often does. And apparently there was a Marian festival being organized here at the end of what was then the end of May, the month dedicated to Our Lady. And it was being prepared in the West Bank. So Catholic festival, explicitly a Catholic group here. And Israeli military forces not only interrupted it, but even deployed a stun grenade to try and break things up.
1: Well, what's interesting is that the group that was arranging the Marian festival was expecting that they might have some issues with radical Jewish settlers who are anti-Catholic by nature. Mm-hmm. They're just Jewish extremists, I suppose.
0: Yes, exactly. Like the one who beat up that nun, as we reported that one story. Like we've seen several incidences of this in the past few weeks and months.
1: Yes, it's important to sort of know these different groups that are operating over there. But instead, the attacks, the persecution, you might say, actually came from the IDF itself, which is more disturbing because there's like an institutional power behind that, as opposed to individual, you know, radicals and terrorists. You instead had the shutdown. I mean, they're using stun grenades. They're actually using the force of the Israeli military to antagonize and intimidate people who just wanted to engage in a Marian festival. It's isn't this really tragic?
0: Yeah, and you can see from an objective perspective the idea of, okay, the IDF doesn't want groups of people gathering in this hotspot area or something like that. They don't want this sort of opportunity for like a crowd to gather, a mob to gather, something like that. You can see where that perspective might be there. But the fact that they just went right in and started flinging around stun grenades to disperse the group without understanding, you know, who's here, like what's going on here. And the fact that this is a peaceful Catholic Marian gathering just to celebrate Our Lady in her month. The fact that there is no attempt to understand that, and it's just a matter of, oh, just go in and disperse it by any means necessary. That's the problem, is you're not seeing good principles at work with how to deal with this issue. That's why Christians are being persecuted here, is because you have this mentality on both sides in the warfare in the Middle East of, well, any means is fine as long as we're getting to our end. You know, we have our goals. We have our military goals, maybe religious goals that are usually linked in that part of the world. And it doesn't matter what means we use to get to our end. And then you end up with Christians, as always, caught in the middle here. And
1: then you have a quote here. Mm-hmm. Sorry to interrupt there, Jake.
0: No, that's fine.
1: We have this quote here from a spokesperson from the Vulnerable People's Project, which is this Catholic organization that's trying to assist those Christians in the area. And he said, quote, "Hearing a stun grenade explode as Christians prepared for a permitted religious celebration brought into sharp focus the countless stories I've heard throughout my time in the West Bank," end quote. And what's interesting here is that this is a permitted religious celebration.
0: I missed that part.
1: So sort of beforehand, there was, you know, this was going to happen. They should have known that this was going to happen, and yet they responded anyway. Mm-hmm. And we've had these multiple instances now, just over the last couple of weeks even, of individuals within the IDF engaging in specific anti-Catholic activities.
0: Yeah, the statues, the crucifix.
1: Right, exactly. And so I think that the issue here is that you don't have a clear separation. I'm trying to be careful in how I say this, because I don't want to overstep.
0: But
1: I don't think you have as clear a separation as we would want between those religious extremists and the IDF.
0: Exactly.
1: Because there are some religious extremists within the IDF who are making policy decisions.
0: Certainly.
1: And then, okay, so later on, let's just say they come back and the IDF apologizes. And,
0: which is what they've been doing.
1: Right,
0: they've been coming out making this statement, oh, yeah, we're sorry for that. Well, where's the actual effect of fixing it? We keep hearing, oh, yeah, we're sorry, and we'll discipline this soldier, we'll discipline that soldier. Where's the actual change in policy in how you treat Christians in that
1: exactly,
0: area.
1: This like changed the understanding of the freedom of their lives, yes, of the people who are in this area. Like, it's not a small thing to have this set off, to have military presence to try and shut you down in your Marian festival.
0: Yep,
1: right?
0: Exactly.
1: If you actually live that, that actually has a profound effect upon you and your ability to worship the faith. And so we ought to have much more than simply a social media statement from the IDF come out, because I'm kind of tired of that being the only response that we have.
0: Yes.
1: In any case, you've been listening to Rise Right. I'm Sarah Kane here with Jacob Martin Kraft, and we will see you tomorrow morning at 7 a.m.
0: Yes, indeed. God bless you. We'll see you then.
2: Rochester area weather, the temperature 53 degrees under partly cloudy skies. The wind is from the north at 5 miles per hour. The forecast for this morning, clear skies with a light wind, the temp 57. This afternoon, cloud-free and somewhat breezy, about 64 degrees. Then this evening, the sky will be clear, 58 degrees. That's the weather brought to you by iCatholicMobile.com.
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4: In the name of the Father, and of the Son, and of the Holy Spirit. Amen. Let us pray. Almighty eternal God, you who have given your servants in the confession of the true faith to acknowledge the glory of the eternal Trinity, and in the power of that majesty to adore its unity, grant, we beseech you, that in the firmness of this faith we may ever be protected from all harm. Through Jesus Christ, thy Son, our Lord, who liveth and reigneth with thee in the unity of the Holy Spirit, God, world without end. Amen. In the name of the Father, and of the Son, and of the Holy Spirit. Amen.
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12: Family, a prayer that we pray together is a powerful prayer. So please pray together with me our EWTN family prayer. Today we pray for those with autism. Our Father in heaven, we worship you, our Creator, who has given us the dignity of being your sons and daughters. We pray for those with autism. Turn the challenges they face into great good for their souls and those of their families. Help each one of them to make progress each day in their physical and mental abilities and in their union with you. Bless them, O Lord, with help from on high, out of the abundance of your mercy, through Christ our Lord. Amen.
13: Behold the Lamb of God, who takes away the sins of the world. Take this, all of you, and eat of it. 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Do this in memory of me.
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0: In the name of the Father, and of the Son, and of the Holy Spirit. Amen. The grace of our Lord Jesus Christ and the love of God and the communion of the Holy Spirit be with you all.
1: Amen.
0: Brothers and sisters, let us acknowledge our sins and so prepare ourselves to celebrate the sacred mysteries. I confess to Almighty God and to you, my brothers and sisters, that I have greatly sinned in my words, in what I have done, and in what I have failed to do, through my most grievous fault. Therefore, I ask Blessed Mary, Ever Virgin, all the angels and saints, and you, my brothers and sisters, to pray for me to the Lord our God. May Almighty God have mercy on us, forgive us our sins, and bring us to everlasting life.

0: Let us pray. O God, who through the folly of the cross wondrously taught St. Justin the Martyr the surpassing knowledge of Jesus Christ, grant us through his intercession that having rejected deception and error, we may become steadfast in the faith. Through our Lord Jesus Christ, your Son, who lives and reigns with you in the unity of the Holy Spirit, God forever and ever.
1: A reading from the second letter of St. Peter. Beloved, may grace and peace be yours in abundance through knowledge of God and of Jesus our Lord. His divine power has bestowed on us everything that makes for life and devotion through the knowledge of him who called us by his own glory and power. Through these, he has bestowed on us the precious and very great promises, so that through them you may come to share in the divine nature, after escaping from the corruption that is in the world because of evil desire. For this very reason, make every effort to supplement your faith with virtue, virtue with knowledge, knowledge with self-control, self-control with endurance, endurance with devotion, devotion with mutual affection, and mutual affection with love. The word of the Lord. In you, my God, I place my trust.
2: In you, my God, I place my trust.
1: You who dwell in the shelter of the Most High, who abide in the shadow of the Almighty, say to the Lord, my refuge, my fortress, my God in whom I trust.
2: In you, my God, I place my trust.
1: Because he clings to me, I will deliver him. I will set him on high because he acknowledges my name. He shall call upon me, and I will answer him. I will be with him in distress.
2: In you, my God, praise my trust.
1: I will deliver him and glorify him. With length of days I will gratify him and will show him my salvation.
2: In you, my God, praise my trust.

Jesus began to speak to the chief priests, the scribes, and the elders in parables. A man planted a vineyard, put a hedge around it, dug a wine press, and built a tower. Then he leased it to tenant farmers and left on a journey. At the proper time, he sent a servant to the tenants to obtain from them some of the produce of the vineyard. But they seized him, beat him, and sent him away empty-handed. Again, he sent them another servant, and that one they beat over the head and treated shamefully. He sent yet another, whom they killed. So too many others. Some they beat, others they killed. He had one other to send, a beloved son. He sent him to them last of all, thinking, they will respect my son. But those tenants said to one another, this is the heir. Come, let us kill him, and the inheritance will be ours. So they seized him and killed him and threw him out of the vineyard. What then will the owner of the vineyard do? He will come, put the tenants to death, and give the vineyard to others. Have you not read this scripture passage? The stone that the builders rejected has become the cornerstone. By the Lord has this been done, and it is wonderful in our eyes. They were seeking to arrest him, but they feared the crowd, for they realized that he had addressed the parable to them. So they left him and went away.

Today, the church celebrates the feast of St. Justin Martyr, an early church father and a convert to Christianity from pagan religion. And it's interesting that the word martyr is always mentioned in conjunction with his name, almost as if it's his surname. The reality is that Christian martyrdom was a major part of his life, even before offering his own life in witness to the truth of the faith. Prior to becoming a Christian, he had a strong attraction to the subject of philosophy, and he pursued learning from different instructors along the way. And he was especially attracted to the teaching of the ancient Greek philosopher Plato, whose writings happened to be quite popular among the early church fathers. St. Justin himself writes in his work known as the Apologies, saying, "When I was a disciple of Plato, hearing the accusations made against Christians and seeing them intrepid in the face of death and of all that men fear, I said to myself that it was impossible that they should be living in evil and in the love of pleasure." In other words, the witness of Christian martyrs and how they did not reject the faith even while facing persecution, suffering, and death left a lasting impression upon Justin that sparked his own entrance into the Catholic Church. There is no way that Christians could do what is evil while at the same time risk suffering and death for the sake of what they believe. And the Catechism teaches about martyrdom in its section on bearing witness to the truth. In imitation of our Lord Jesus Christ, who bore witness to the truth before those who put him to death, the Catechism says in paragraph 2472, "The duty of Christians to take part in the life of the church impels them to act as witnesses of the gospel and of the obligations that flow from it. This witness is a transmission of the faith in words and deeds. Witness is an act of justice that establishes the truth or makes it known." And the Catechism then quotes from the Second Vatican Council document, Ad Gentes, which says, "All Christians, by the example of their lives and the witness of their word, wherever they live, have an obligation to manifest the new man which they have put on in baptism, and to reveal the power of the Holy Spirit by whom they were strengthened at confirmation." And then about martyrdom, the Catechism says in the next paragraph, "Martyrdom is the supreme witness given to the truth of the faith. It means bearing witness even unto death. The martyr bears witness to Christ who died and rose, to whom he is united by charity. He bears witness to the truth of the faith and of Christian doctrine. He endures death through an act of fortitude." And it's the martyrs that give the most powerful, eloquent witness to the truth of the faith by laying down their lives in imitation of Christ. And in 2024, the Vatican held a conference in Rome entitled "No Greater Love, Martyrdom, and Offering of Life," during which scholars, theologians, and religious leaders offered talks that explored the theological, historical, and cultural dimensions of martyrdom. And in his own remarks on the subject, Pope Francis outlined three fundamental elements that are usually present in the life of any martyr. The first element is that a martyr must accept a violent and premature death rather than renounce their faith. And this is certainly true for St. Justin Martyr, who chose to accept death at the hands of a Roman prelate rather than forsake the true worship of God for the worship of pagan idols. And Pope Francis remarks that even an unbaptized person can become a martyr for Christ by dying for Christ in this way. They are a Christian at heart who confesses Jesus Christ by the baptism of blood. And the second element of martyrdom is that the martyr is put to death by someone who is motivated by hatred of the faith or another virtue associated with it, such as the defense of justice, the truth, peace, or human dignity. And in the case of St. Justin, the Roman prefect expresses his disdain for Christianity throughout the trial of the holy martyr.
And the third element is that the victim assumes an unexpected attitude of charity, patience, meekness, and imitation of the crucified Jesus. In his acceptance of death for the sake of Christ, St. Justin does not respond with anger or hatred, but simply offers his life as a witness to the truth that he firmly believes in his heart. In fact, when the Roman prefect Rusticus says to St. Justin, "If you do not do as you are commanded and sacrifice to the gods, you will be tortured without mercy." And Justin replies to this, We hope to suffer torment for the sake of our Lord Jesus Christ, and so be saved. For this will bring us salvation and confidence as we stand before the more terrible and universal judgment seat of our Lord and Savior. And thus the one who was greatly influenced by the example of the martyrs who went before him would himself become a witness to the faith by the shedding of his blood. And the Church continues to venerate the martyrs throughout history with great reverence and gratitude. The martyrs possess an intense spiritual vision that is beyond what can be perceived in this world alone. They have their eyes fixed not on the perishable, passing things of this world, but on the promise of the heavenly kingdom that is to come. They witness to the truth of the faith, not only by their death, but also by their manner of living. They are so imbued with the love of Jesus Christ that they desire the salvation of every person, including those who are persecuting them and putting them to death. And they give the most powerful witness to Christ and his mercy, who chose not to condemn those who put him to death, but to beg forgiveness and mercy for his executioners. And ultimately, the martyrs are the supreme witnesses of the love and mercy of Jesus, who laid down his life for his beloved.

0: Jesus Christ our Lord, who has called us to be his followers and to proclaim his kingdom to the world.
1: That the Holy Father and all bishops and priests may be loving and vigilant shepherds of souls, we pray to the Lord. That government leaders may recognize Christ as Lord, Master, and Redeemer, and lead their people to the peace that Jesus promised to those who put their trust in him, we pray to the Lord. For EWTN and for all missionary efforts that help spread the truth of our faith, that many souls may be saved through these apostolates, we pray to the Lord. For the blessed repose of all who have died, that they may be ushered into the light of God's presence, we pray to the Lord.
0: God our Father, to those who go astray, you reveal the light of your truth and enable them to return to the right path. Grant that all who have received the grace of baptism may strive to be worthy of their Christian calling and reject everything opposed to it. We make our prayer through Christ our Lord.
2: Amen.

0: Pray, brothers and sisters, that my sacrifice and yours may be acceptable to God, the Almighty Father. Grant us, we pray, O Lord, that we may celebrate worthily these mysteries which St. Justin strenuously defended, through Christ our Lord.
1: Amen.

to their faith, to their endurance you grant firm resolve, and in their struggle the victory is yours through Christ our Lord. Therefore, all creatures of heaven and earth,

You are indeed holy, O Lord, and all you have created rightly gives you praise. For through your Son, our Lord Jesus Christ, by the power and working of the Holy Spirit, you give life to all things and make them holy, and you never cease to gather a people to yourself so that from the rising of the sun to its setting, a pure sacrifice may be offered to your name. Therefore, O Lord, we humbly implore you, by the same Spirit, graciously make holy these gifts we have brought to you for consecration, that they may become the body and blood of your Son, our Lord Jesus Christ, at whose command we celebrate these mysteries. From the night he was betrayed, he himself took bread, and giving you thanks, he said the blessing, broke the bread, and gave it to his disciples, saying, "Take this, all of you, and eat of it, for this is my body, which will be given up for you."

In a similar way, when supper was ended, he took the chalice, and giving you thanks, he said the blessing, and gave the chalice to his disciples, saying, Take this, all of you, and drink from it, for this is the chalice of my blood, the blood of the new and eternal covenant, which will be poured out for you and for many for the forgiveness of sins. Do this in memory of me.

Therefore, O Lord, as we celebrate the memorial of the saving passion of your Son, his wondrous resurrection and ascension into heaven, and as we look forward to his second coming, we offer you in thanksgiving this holy and living sacrifice. Look, we pray, upon the oblation of your church, and recognizing the sacrificial victim by whose death you will to reconcile us to yourself, grant that we who are nourished by the body and blood of your Son and filled with his Holy Spirit may become one body, one spirit in Christ. May he make of us an eternal offering to you, so that we may obtain an inheritance with your elect, especially with the most blessed Virgin Mary, Mother of God, with blessed Joseph, her spouse, with your blessed apostles and glorious martyrs, with Saint Justin, and with all the saints on whose constant intercession in your presence we rely for unfailing help. May the sacrifice of our reconciliation, we pray, O Lord, advance the peace and salvation of all the world. Be pleased to confirm in faith and charity your pilgrim church on earth, with your servant Leo, our Pope, and Stephen, our Bishop, the order of bishops, all the clergy, and the entire people you have gained for your own. Listen graciously to the prayers of this family whom you have summoned before you. And your compassionate and merciful Father, gather to yourself all your children scattered throughout the world. To our departed brothers and sisters, and to all who were pleasing to you at their passing from this life, give kind admittance to your kingdom. There we hope to enjoy forever the fullness of your glory through Christ our Lord, through we bestow on the world all that is good.

Lord Jesus Christ, who said to your apostles, "Peace I leave you, my peace I give you," look not on our sins, but on the faith of your church, and graciously grant her peace and unity in accord.

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1: Lord, I am not worthy that you should enter under my roof, but only say the word.

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1: For those who cannot now receive Jesus in the Blessed Sacrament, we offer the following prayer. O my Jesus, I believe that thou art truly present in the most blessed sacrament. I love thee above all things, and I desire to possess thee within my soul. 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

0: Let us pray. Refreshed by heavenly food, we humbly implore you, O Lord, that attentive to the teaching of Saint Justin the Martyr, we may abide at all times in thanksgiving for the gifts we have received. Through Christ our Lord.
1: Amen.
0: Dominus vobiscum. Benedicat vos omnipotens Deus, Pater et Filius et Spiritus Sanctus.

0: Angelus.
1: In the name of the Father, and the Son, and the Holy Ghost. Amen. The angel of the Lord declared unto Mary,
2: and she conceived by the Holy Spirit.
1: Hail Mary, full of grace, the Lord is with thee.

0: Mother Angelica, answering the call.
1: We have another call. Hello?
2: Mother Angelica?
1: Yes.
2: God bless you and your ministry.
1: Thank you.
2: I want to ask you, Mother, in heaven, will we have a free will the same as we have on earth?
1: I hope not. I tell you why I hope not. I hope you hope not. When you die, your will is set. Finito. A big door closed, not literally. Your will is set. You cannot will anymore because your entire heaven, your degree of glory, that mansion we got through talking about, is ready from what you sent up, not what you're going to send up. The amount of love you have for God at death. You know, God isn't like Social Security, say, where you get your 10 best years. That's not how it goes. Whatever I've gone through and done for the Lord is right there, and the opportunity to change is gone. Now we say, oh, that's terrible. No, hey, we got purgatory. It's a wonderful place. Better go on the other way. That's a second chance. I don't know why all of you or some of you get so excited. What would we do without purgatory? We'd have to go some other place. None of us seem to be ready. Your memory, your understanding, your will, though, has ended. You're never going to be up there and say, hey, Lord, I don't like this thing over here. You know, can't you change it? Well, why'd you bring that nut in here? He won't say to me, oh, you did a good job. You built stations and churches and monasteries. No, he won't say any of that. I know he won't. Because the only thing important to him about it is how much did I love him while I did it? Did I give him all the credit? Did I love him with my whole heart? Did I want no honor but his glory? That's what's going to count. Because I can't make a decision anymore. My decision making is finished. Maybe you don't want to listen, but you're stuck there for some reason. But you need to go to confession, like tomorrow. Or tonight, if you can. Because we know not the time, nor do we know the hour, when he will look and say your name. Say, come.
0: For more about Mother Angelica, visit EWTNRC.com.
3: 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Jeremy Belsky is your host for real-life stories, encouragement, and ideas to enhance your own gifts of work, wealth, and wisdom in response to God's blessings for you.
4: I'm Jeremy Belsky, and today's topic is children teaching adults about stewardship. Adults, listen up. One way for all of us to lead a better stewardship way of life may come from the examples of our children. So let's talk about how we as adults can learn to be better stewards in our daily lives by observing the actions and words of children. As adults, an area that we are most easily impressed by children is their sweet innocence. They teach us how to share. They express genuineness and bring a smile to our face when they say, I love you. Somewhere on the path from childhood to the teen years, these Christian examples of stewardship become less observable because they become desensitized on the road to holiness, due partially to the influence of a secular society. How has a child's words or actions caused you to pause and consider a stewardship way of life? Are you holding back on sharing your God-given gifts with others? During offertory time at Mass, I often see the little ones dropping money in the collection basket. I look around and notice all the smiles this puts on the faces of adults. Has their actions ever moved you in a positive way to give more? Or perhaps even to consider tithing?

0: we have is gift from God, and how we use those gifts is our gift back to Him. Pay attention today to the little ones in your life. Carefully observe how their good intentions can shed light on how you live your life as a Christian steward through your thoughts, words, and actions. I'm Jeremy Belsky, your host for Spirit of Stewardship.
1: To learn how you can better share your talents and resources, contact your local parish priest. Your level of involvement in the church now positively impacts our faith in the future.

0: was always taught that the Bible said, call no man father. Yet Catholics call their priests father all the time. Is there a scriptural basis for this practice? And if so, where is that in the Bible?
1: The Catholic custom of addressing priests as father dates back to the early years of Christianity. The writings of the early church fathers brim with examples of priests, bishops, and popes being referred to as father. In fact, the term pope, which comes from the Latin word papa, is an affectionate form of address given to many bishops in the early church, although now in the Western church it refers specifically to the Bishop of Rome. The Bible, however, seems to contradict this ancient Catholic practice, and many Bible-believing non-Catholics regard calling priests father to be a direct violation of Christ's instruction in Matthew 23, verse 9, where he said, call no one on earth your father, you have but one father in heaven. At first glance, those 14 words seem to cinch the case against this long-standing Catholic custom. But let's look deeper and see if that's really the case. Priests are indeed our spiritual fathers. Consider these parallels between the spiritual fatherhood of the priest and the physical fatherhood of our human fathers. Priests give birth to us spiritually through the waters of baptism. They nourish us with the body and blood of Christ in the Eucharist. Priests care for us and bind our spiritual wounds through the healing sacraments of baptism, confession, and anointing of the sick. As St. Paul makes clear in 1 Corinthians, once we understand the fatherly nature of the priesthood, it makes perfect biblical sense to call priests father, just as St. Paul referred to himself as our father. I'm Patrick Madrid, author of the book, Where Is That in the Bible?
2: Hello, and welcome to this segment of The Crux of the Matter. I'm Father Wade Menezes. As faithful Christians, we know that sin is an offense against God, as well as a fault against reason, truth, and right conscience. It is a deliberate thought, word, deed, or omission contrary to the law of God, and we want to avoid it at all costs. This seems obvious enough in regard to one's carrying out a sinful action directly. But what about a person serving as an accessory to another sin? By accessory here, I'm referring to one's aiding or abetting another in their sin. According to the church's moral tradition, there are 9 ways of being an accessory to another's sin. By giving counsel to it, by commanding it, by giving consent to it, by provoking it, by giving praise or flattery to it, by concealing it, by partaking of it, by remaining silent about it, and by defending it. Again, by counsel, command, consent, provocation, praise or flattery, concealment, partaking, silence, and defense. These are all ways in which a person can aid or abet another in their sin. A classic example in this regard is the person who drives a woman to an abortion clinic to obtain an abortion. The driver, precisely by driving the woman to the clinic, not only seemingly gives counsel and defends the sinful action, but likewise partakes of it and gives consent to it. Friends, sin is no matter to be taken lightly. It is always dangerous and hurtful. By its very nature, it is a failure in genuine love for God and neighbor. It wounds human nature and injures human solidarity. And while we surely want to stay away from committing sin directly, we likewise never want to be an accessory to it. And that's the crux of the matter. Thanks for being with us.
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4: Our Lord in this Sunday Gospel gives us a series of moral teachings, maxims to guide our life. He is very clear about what he expects from us. He says, to the person who strikes you on one cheek, offer the other one as well. And from the person who takes your cloak, do not withhold even your tunic. Give to everyone who asks of you. And from the one who takes what is yours, do not demand it back. Do to others as you would have them do to you. And this is, of course, just the beginning. He has a whole list of such demands. These are important to pay attention to because he says, whoever loves me will keep my commandments. And many Christians ask, well, what are those commandments? Well, obviously, there are many of them, but a good list begins right here. The fact is, my Christianity will become deeper when I start to make my attitudes and my behaviors reflect my belief. If I simply act like going to church is a matter of nodding my head in agreement, but I don't actually try to do what our Lord tells me to do every day, then my faith will feel empty, and in fact, I won't get anything out of it. If, on the contrary, I make my actions reflect my faith, and I seek by my actions to express my faith, then my faith will come alive and be important to me. This is the secret to really beginning to live an intentional Christian life. To recognize, in fact, that my actions need to be judged according to the standard that Christ lays out. We are not just good because we declare ourselves to be so. We are good because we follow the teachings of Jesus and we try to love each other as our Lord loved us.
3: For more information, go to www.stjohnleadershipnetwork.org.
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7: Too often Christians walk through life as if their circumstances had the final word. As if a bad doctor report, IRS audit, or mean boss were all-powerful. We need to start thinking and living as if God is all-powerful, because he is. When Paul was in prison, waiting to be beheaded, he wrote things like, I am pressed, not crushed, persecuted, not abandoned, struck down, not destroyed. In all these things, we are more than conquerors because of him who loved us. He knew he had the upper hand because he had God's hand. A real champion isn't someone who wins all the time. It's someone who can't be defeated. Christians are supposed to walk through life like real champions. People who face the same struggles and trials anyone else does, but unlike anyone else does. Because we saw the final score and we know who wins. I don't know what you're facing today, but I know who has your back. So hold your head up high. Like St. Paul, you're more than a conqueror. This is Chris Stefanik from RealLifeCatholic.com on EWTN Radio.
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10: Happy June. It is Monday, June 1st, 2026. Welcome, welcome, welcome. We appreciate your listenership on this month of the Sacred Heart of Jesus, which we'll discuss in the second hour of the program, including some information on a new film that's being released. It's actually something that's already been produced in France, but now they are offering it here in the United States of America. We'll have a trailer from the film, and then we'll have a beautiful commentary from our very own Father Chris Hillar, of course, from the Fathers of Mercy. He's going to be talking about the connection between divine mercy and the Sacred Heart of Jesus. This is a previously recorded podcast that he did, and we found the clip, and Richard's going to share that with you for the second hour. And I think it's a great way to start the month of June in the Sacred Heart and kind of refresh our memory on why we celebrate the Sacred Heart and the saint with whom it's connected. So it's really important. So that will be coming up a little bit later on in the program, but I do hope you can stay tuned for the entire 2 hours here on our radio affiliates and also, of course, coming up on EWTN Radio Extra. We have the amazing, the wonderful, the dear, dear, dear Sister Joseph Andrew, who's the co-founder of the Dominican Sisters of Mary, Mother of the Eucharist. They are based in Ann Arbor, Michigan, and she is not only brilliant, a great theologian, speaker, leader, and vocation director for the order still, but she is an absolute hoot. She has such a great sense of humor and such a lovely sister in the Lord, both figuratively and literally. And she's joining us for our first segment this morning on a Monday to talk about vocation. She's also going to be coming by the house in Irondale, Alabama. She'll be visiting EWTN Studios this week to sit down and tape with Johnette Williams for Women of Grace. That'll be great shows. Oh, my goodness. The two of them together. Can you even imagine it? So, again, Sister Joseph Andrew will be with us right after the news and the weather and all that good stuff. And then as we go into the program this morning, we're going to be talking with Dr. Christina Firth. She's a neuroscientist. She's a pro-life researcher and a mom of five, and she's with the wonderful Charlotte Lozier Institute. They've updated their Voyage of Life website, including new research and studying visuals on prenatal human development. How exciting. Looking forward to talking with her. We'll have two segments with Dr. Katrina. And then, of course, it is a Monday, and that means we have our scripture verse of the week. Now, as I mentioned in our 2 cent segment for hour number two on EWTN Radio Extra, we will be talking about the Sacred Heart of Jesus, as this is the month of the Sacred Heart. And then for the rest of the program, looking forward to chatting with Joe Hilo, Eucharistic Presence, and the Feast of Corpus Christi. That feast is coming up, can you believe it, this weekend. And here in Italy, there's all kinds of celebrations. I'll talk a little bit more about that in our Wednesday's Shrines and Wonders. But most specifically, the biggest one is in the town of Orvieto, which is about an hour south of us in Umbria, on the Umbria-Lazio border. And they have a huge, huge event because the corporal on which the feast is based is housed in the Duomo of Orvieto. So we're actually going there this weekend, and I will be reporting on it, and I'll be posting on Facebook. So more on that with Joe Hilo for the second hour of the program. He'll be with us for two segments. Let's take a look at the forecast and see what's happening across the United States of America weather-wise. They're saying severe thunderstorms possible over parts of the Great Plains. That is today all the way through Wednesday. And they're saying for several days, this could bring large hail, damaging winds, and possible tornadoes. There's also some slight risks, level 2 of 5 of severe thunderstorms in those areas as well. So keep that in mind if you're in those affected areas weather-wise. Right now on a Monday morning, 3 minutes past the hour, let's take a look at the news here on EWTN. Celebrating the solemnity of the Most Holy Trinity, the Holy Father yesterday joining thousands of pilgrims in St. Peter's Square for his weekly Angelus message, prayer and greeting. Reflecting on the mystery of the triune God, he explained, it gives us a chance to look back on our own journey, beginning with God's life given to us in Jesus. This life, the Holy Father said, is a dynamic, inexhaustible, and faith communion that draws us in. The Holy Spirit who brings together the Father and the Son has been placed on our hearts. Through this, he continued, the church becomes a sacrament of communion, a place of encounter, love, and life, where heaven and earth already touch. And joining people in Marian shrines all around the world, Holy Father also praying the joyful mysteries of the Rosary at the Grotto of Lourdes in the Vatican Gardens that happened on Saturday, specifically remembering those living in areas affected by war and violence. He said, let me hear what God the Lord will speak, for he will speak to his people, to his faithful, to those who turn to him in their hearts, quoting Psalm 85:8. The Pope opening his reflection at the end of the 5 decades with that psalm, with which he noted express the hopes of which we stand in need, especially in the face of current difficulties and violence. He urged everyone, including those present in the Vatican Gardens and all those connected around the world, to dispose their hearts to be open to hearing the word of God so that through prayer, we may come to understand the meaning of the events of history and see God's providence guiding us and sustaining us. And more from the Vatican, as Devin Watkins tells us, there are reports that Pope Leo was highlighting the importance of the church's social teaching. This happened to recognize that this is happening in a divided world. He says freedom must be lived as self-giving and dialogue grounded in truth.
11: Pope Leo XIV held an audience with members of the Centesimos Annos Pro Pontifice Foundation on Saturday. In his address, the Pope urged Catholics to draw on the social doctrine of the Church to respond to the issues that face society, including war, polarization, and social divisions. He noted that the Foundation's annual meeting coincided with the recent publication of his encyclical Magnifica Humanitas.
12: In the midst of fragility, a new hope arises. Even as division seems to grow, a common denominator that indisputably unites us all appears, our shared humanity.
11: Pope Leo said moments of adversity call the human person to return to the fundamental questions that have stirred the hearts of generations. Where are we going? What direction should we choose as a human community? These questions, he said, reveal humanity's search for truth and awaken our thirst for God and meaning. They also point to the deepest aspects of the human person, especially the God-given gifts of reason and freedom, through which men and women can come to know the truth and choose what is good. Reflecting on freedom, Pope Leo warned against reducing it to the capacity to do what one wants.
12: St. John Paul II reminded us that this fulfillment is found when freedom is lived as a gift of self and openness to others. That is, when freedom is used to love.
10: Discriminates against one of its outspoken Catholic pitchers. EWTN News confirmed on May 29th the Nationals had dismissed its former community relations director, Sean Hudson, amid media coverage and criticism from religious groups over the video. EWTN News explaining Hudson was at the center of controversy earlier last week when footage posted on X by guerrilla journalist James O'Keefe apparently showed him claiming the baseball team does not use Williams in certain team activities due to his having criticized an LGBT group that mocks Catholic religious imagery. Williams had spoken out a couple of years ago against the Los Angeles Dodgers' decision to honor the Sisters of Perpetual Indulgence with a Community Hero Award. Members of the group of drag performers dress up in attire resembling Catholic nuns and engage in sexualized performances. The group also uses imagery of Jesus and the Blessed Mother in those performances. Meanwhile, the U.S. Conference of Catholic Bishops referring to the displays as blasphemy, a source confirming to EWTN News that Hudson had been dismissed following the video controversy. An email to Hudson's national email address earlier in the day was returned with a notification the address was no longer a systems account. In other news this morning, Mark Mayfield tells us Iran rejecting reports that the president there wanted to resign.
13: News service headquartered in the UK reported over the weekend that Pezeshkian had submitted a letter of resignation in protest over the Islamic Revolutionary Guard Corps' power when it comes to wartime decision-making. State-affiliated media rebuffs that claim, reporting that the president hasn't resigned and is still working. A spokesperson from the president's office called the reports of resignation foreign rumor-mongering. I'm Mark Mayfield.
10: Charlie Kirk's accused murderer is back in a Utah courtroom today. The judge is expected to rule on a motion from Tyler Robinson's defense team seeking contempt against prosecutor Christopher Ballard. They accuse Ballard of speaking with the media about his opinions regarding Robinson's guilt. During the last hearing, the judge ruling media cameras will continue to be allowed in the courtroom. Robinson is accused of fatally shooting Kirk in September at Utah Valley University in Oregon, and producers say they will seek the death penalty. A clash over boys playing in girls' sports breaking out in California over the weekend outside the track meet on Friday where a state championship was being held. Republican frontrunner in the governor's race, Steve Hilton, speaking at a Save Girls Sports rally and called out the current governor in California.
14: Gavin Newsom, you say you reject the insanity of biological boys in girls' sports. Well, why don't you do something about it then?
10: Hilton said if he becomes governor, he will ban men from competing in high school girls' high school sports on day one. Ukrainian President Vladimir Zelensky speaking out following the Russian drone attack that reportedly injured two people in a NATO country. Speaking to CBS's Face the Nation over the weekend, Zelensky saying this latest attack on Romania is part of a pressure campaign from Vladimir Putin.
15: First of all, it's not the first time. Yes, he's doing such pressure. I think it's political pressure. It's messages from Russia don't help Ukraine.
10: Romania's foreign ministry is saying the drone was part of an assault on Ukraine but crashed into an apartment building. Romanian officials say Russian drones have breached its airspace dozens of times since it began attacking Ukraine, but this marks the first time a drone has caused injuries actually inside their country. And Brad Ford tells us all of the missing victims from the Longview, Washington paper plant chemical tank implosion have been recovered.
16: When the tank imploded, it sent 600,000 gallons of corrosive chemicals onto the plant's property, flooding buildings. Nine people were missing. The final two bodies were recovered on Saturday. One person was found dead the day of the incident, and an 11th victim died in a hospital. Work continues to protect the city's water supply and dilute chemicals in a nearby dike system. The investigation into the cause of the implosion is ongoing. I'm Brad Ford.
10: At least 20 protesters under arrest for breaking a new curfew outside an ICE detention center in Newark, New Jersey. There were intense clashes between protesters and ICE personnel and police in riot gear outside Delaney Hall overnight. The ICE detention center facility has become the focus of protests over the alleged mistreatment of detainees, which Department of Homeland Security officials deny. And former NHL star Claude Lemieux's brain will be donated for research into long-term effects of repetitive brain injuries. That, according to his family. They said in a statement, the brain will be sent to the Boston University CTE Center. The family saying it gave the center permission to publicly share any findings with his name. The NHL Alumni Association announcing Lemieux's passing Thursday. Authorities later announced that he died by suicide. Lemieux played 21 seasons in the NHL and won 4 Stanley Cups with the Montreal Canadiens, New Jersey Devils, and the Colorado Avalanche. Hurricane season starts today. Tammy Trio fills us in.
17: Forecasters with the National Oceanic and Atmospheric Administration said this year's Atlantic hurricane season is expected to be below normal. NOAA is predicting 8 to 14 named storms, with 3 to 6 becoming hurricanes and up to 3 reaching major strength, Category 3 or higher. The agency says a developing El Nino could limit storm activity. Forecasters stress the outlook does not predict landfalls and warns it only takes one storm to make for a dangerous hurricane season. The season runs through November 30th. I'm Tammy Trujillo.
10: And Italian authorities banning 2 concerts involving U.S. rappers Kanye West and Travis Scott. The ban announced over the weekend, and the concerts were set for next month. Local officials pulling the plug on both shows, citing concerns over public order and security, including the potential for protest. West has faced several cancellations across Europe this summer over past anti-Semitic remarks and the release of content using Nazi imagery, and Scott facing criticism over safety at his concerts since a 2021 crowd rush. It is a Monday. It is a new month, the month of the Sacred Heart of Jesus. More great programming on EWTN coming your way in about 2 minutes. Stay tuned.
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7: When he was 16 years old, my friend William was jumped into an El Salvadorian gang in East Los Angeles. 2 years later, he was sentenced to 16 years in prison for armed robbery. There, it only got worse. Armed with steel shanks and ties to the Mexican mafia, he ran the show behind bars, started a prison riot, and ended up in solitary confinement. That is where he met God. While in solitary, a chaplain gave William a copy of the New Testament. With nothing else to do, he began to read the Gospels for the very first time. The prodigal son, the story of the woman caught in adultery, the death and resurrection of Jesus. Within days, he was completely transformed. He got out of prison early through a series of small miracles and started a gang outreach rehab program called Prevención y Rescate, which is still going strong today. Friends, no one is ever beyond hope, because no sin is bigger than the mercy and power of God. This is Chris Stefanik from RealLifeCatholic.com on EWTN Radio.
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10: All right, well, get ready to smile, to laugh, and to praise God for the great ministry of these amazing sisters, the Dominican Sisters of Mary, Mother of the Eucharist, one of my favorite people in the whole wide world. Sister Joseph Andrew is speaking with us this morning, and she's going to be visiting EWTN very soon to sit down and tape a series of shows with Medea's sister, of course, Janet Williams. That'll be awesome. Sister Joseph Andrew, my dear, how are you? It is so good to talk to you. It's been too long.
24: It is so good to talk to you, Teresa. Gosh, I mean, it's always good talking to you. I'm doing just fine, hon. Thank you.
10: Yeah.
24: Beautiful day here in Ann Arbor.
10: Is it? It's a beautiful day. I'm Deacon Dom and I are based in the motherland, Italy, part-time, and it's gorgeous here today, 80 and a few clouds here and there. But yes, it's very lovely.
24: It's beautiful in Italy.
10: Well, it's Italy, so how can it be bad, right? But listen, exactly. I am so happy that you're joining me this morning, because every time I even think of the Sisters of Mary, Mother of the Eucharist, I think of joy. And I use that word as an acronym, Jesus First, Others Second, Yourself Last. Now, I want to first talk about your visit to EWTN. You're coming into town to tape, right?
24: That's right. Mm-hmm. Yeah, so that will be pretty much all day on Friday. So I'm really looking forward to it. So I get there on Thursday and get to just enjoy everybody and everything. And then on Friday, I'll be taping with Johnette and other things that they have planned. Whatever they say is what I'm going to do.
10: Or whatever you say is what they're going to do. I think that's the way it's going to go, if I know you as well as I do. But I know you want to talk about vocations, correct? Your emphasis is on vocation. So tell us about that a little bit, sister.
24: Well, the vocation, of course, as we all know, is given by God. And it's really promised to each of us, whatever our vocation is, that God alone decides and gives to us. And it's really promised to us at baptism when we open ourselves, whether we're infants or older, to the graces that God wishes to pour out throughout our lives on each one of us. And then the word vocation, of course, means to listen, to hear, because he calls, and he calls each of us specifically to a particular vocation. And that's why it's important for us to listen, because that is his love-filled manner of telling us our best way to get home to heaven. The people that we will meet, you know, the consecration of self to him, either if it's marriage through a spouse or if it's religious life, more directly, so to speak, through him by the vows. And then I also have to always add the single life or consecrated virginity, which is a part of religious life as well. Because, again, he made this heart and he knows how this heart should best get back to him. And that's the beauty of the vocation. And obviously ours is the religious vocation.
10: You have so many women that are interested in your order. And to me, I believe, as I said in opening the segment, sister, that it's your joy. You are so happy. You're so joyful. You have the love of the Lord in your hearts. And it's just, it's physically tangible with you and Mother Assumpta and all the sisters that I've gotten to know over the years. Mm-hmm. Is that the reason you think so many women are expressing an interest in your order in particular?
24: You know, Teresa, I think that is a big interest a big reason for the interest. St. Thomas Aquinas, a great Dominican, doctor of the church, et cetera, et cetera. We could go on forever with him, but he did describe joy as possession of the beloved. And obviously that really does describe, I believe, our religious consecration through our vows to him as our spouse and our primary, our other one who enters, you know, into us to make the two one, as the beautiful sacrament of marriage so vividly and beautifully portrays. And so if this is possession of the beloved, then that is what joy is. And I think there's many reasons for it, certainly the consecration, also the fact that our Dominican community is, I don't say it's new anymore, because we're coming on our 29th anniversary, 28th and a half, but it is newer, and certainly that does imply, if we started with four and now have over 130, that we have a younger community, and there's a lot of enthusiasm, and there's a lot of joy. And so, again, to live and pray and eat and play with with younger people who are in this for the same reason I am or any of us are, gives a deep sense of joy. You know, just yesterday, as an example, was Mother Maria Veritas's feast day, and we all went out to the lake to a camp, Camp DeSales, and spent the entire day after our beautiful mass and breakfast at the lake, and we were kayaking. That's what I love to do. I did that about an hour. And canoeing, wow. And the sisters were, you know, just going in the water and just having fun. And then we played games, and we watched movies, and we brought everything that we like to eat. And it was just all out there, and we, you know, and I thought, we're so blessed to be able to do this with 40 or whatever the number was, 45, 50 other women who are in this for the same reason each one of us is, you know, the same reason I am. Yeah. Yeah. So there's an instant party any time you can think of a reason to celebrate, which is pretty much most days.
0: Well, that's why you're going to be so much fun on the Good News Cruise next year. It's going to be a blast with you on there.
24: It's going to be fun.
0: In addition to all the other great speakers we're having, well, Harry Connick Jr., who's a good Catholic young man, a very successful, obviously, musician, he's joining us. He's got a great story, and it's going to be a blast. We're talking with the one, the only, Sister Joseph Andrew, the co-founder of the Dominican Sisters, Mother of Mary, Mother of the Eucharist, based in Ann Arbor. She's also their
24: right down
0: vocation
24: the street from you,
0: director.
24: Teresa, when you're home...
0: Yeah. Well, we'll be back. Yeah, we'll be back in July, so hopefully we can get together, because I know we have mutual friends and we want to have a... Well, anytime you and I get together, it's just a laugh a minute.
24: We do. We do. We must have the same interesting sense of humor, because I just find you hysterical.
0: Well, thank you. You are adorable. Okay, one of the things I wanted to ask you, get your professional opinion, because you're so knowledgeable with all your theology and your background. There's these explosion, and I just read another article this morning, Sister Joseph Andrew, beautiful article by the Associated Press, in highlighting the fact that the Holy Father is going to be in Spain, he'll be in France, and how many people in Spain, young people, are coming back into the church or into the church. It's happening all over the world, Sister. What do you think?
24: Well, one thing that I think, my first reaction, and this is just me, it's about time. Goodness gracious.
0: What have you been waiting for crying
24: exactly.
0: out loud? Right?
24: We have the fullness of truth. We have the fullness of the ways through the sacraments to get closer to the God alone who's going to complete us. Come on, what are we? What are they waiting for? But you know, it's interesting dealing with young people. I think we're more so in an age where they have to make a decision, and they don't float as well as previous generations did before they really make their decision, because they either have to decide that they're going to go the way of the world, and they see a lot of that out there, but to follow that path, I think the Holy Spirit is really working in their hearts and minds to say, this is a dead end. Look how many people have done this. Well, what's your other option? To give self totally to God. And what's the result of that? Well, it might be martyrdom, as so many feast days have shown us. But in that is a peace and a joy and a fulfillment that you're not going to find any other way. And I think young people are after that completion of their hearts. And they're seeing it more and more the more they see the world turn away from God, the more they, with their energy, and really, I would say the gifts of the Holy Spirit are really enlightening them. And when more do it, more are attracted. Again, youthfulness does inspire youthfulness, and I'm not saying only the young are converting or coming back home to the church or whatever, but I am saying a lot of the young are, as you just mentioned, in various countries, certainly. Yeah. In the United States.
0: Sister, unfortunately, sweetie, I hate to cut you off. Please forgive me. We have to go to the commercial, but what a joy speaking with you. God bless you. For more information about these amazing sisters, sistersofmary.org, for the Dominican Sisters of Mary, Mother of the Eucharist. We'll be right back.
1: Let us pray along with Raymond Leo Cardinal Burke for His Holiness Pope Leo XIV. In the name of the Father, and of the Son, and of the Holy Spirit. Amen.
2: O Holy Virgin Mary, Mother of the Lord of heaven and of earth, Our Lady of Guadalupe, guide and protect the Roman Pontiff Pope Leo XIV. Through your intercession, may he receive in abundance the grace of the successor of Saint Peter, the perpetual and visible source and foundation of the unity of our bishops and of all our brothers and sisters in the mystical body of your divine Son. Unite Pope Leo's heart to your Immaculate Heart, leading him to rest his heart ever more securely in the glorious pierced heart of Jesus, so that he may confirm us in the Catholic faith, in the worship of God in spirit and truth, and in a good and holy Christian life. In the tumult of the present time, keep Pope Leo securely within the hollow of your mantle, in the crossing of your arms, protecting him from Satan, the father of lies, and from every evil spirit. Implore our Lord to grant him in particular the wisdom and courage to be a true shepherd of the Church throughout the world. With you, I place all my trust in Christ, the Good Shepherd, who alone is our help and salvation. Amen. Heart of Jesus, formed by the Holy Spirit in the womb of the Virgin Mother, have mercy upon us. Our Lady of Guadalupe, Queen of the Apostles, pray for us. Saints Peter and Paul, pray for us. Pope Saint Leo the Great, pray for us.
1: In the name of the Father, and of the Son, and of the Holy Spirit, amen.

0: Joseph Andrew will be taping later this week with our very own Jeanette Williams from Wind of Grace. And you want to keep in mind that that's a great program as well. And that is going to be dynamic with those two. My goodness, two great, amazing sisters of the Lord, Sister Joseph Andrew and, of course, our very own Jeanette Williams. All right, we are talking life because we are your pro-life radio network. Dr. Katrina Firth is with us. She's a neuroscientist, pro-life researcher, and mom of five. And she's with the wonderful Charlotte Lozier Institute. We're talking Voyage of Life, their website, and there's some new information on there, stunning visuals, and also all kinds of great information, of course, about prenatal human development. Katrina, great to have you on the program again. So what is new with the Voyage of Life website? Please tell us.
1: Oh, great. Well, we have over 600 new facts from peer-reviewed prenatal research. And this has got some really amazing stories. So, for instance, at 8 months, they did some really cool ultrasound studies where they gave the mom either something sweet to eat or something bitter, so a carrot capsule or a kale capsule, and then they recorded the facial expressions of the unborn baby. And what they found was that the babies were more likely to smile and make laughter-like faces after the mom had eaten something sweet because the flavors come through her blood all the way into the amniotic fluid, and so they were more likely to smile after the mom had eaten something sweet.
0: That is amazing. You never think about that, but the details and the specifics, that's just incredible.
1: Yeah, and we've never thought about what does it taste like to drink amniotic fluid, but all of us spent some time drinking amniotic fluid before we were born.
0: Mm-hmm. And so in terms of this website, there's many different layers. There's learn more. There's all kinds of different opportunities. What do you want people to know that could be really helpful in spreading the pro-life message, in addition to just getting people to this wonderful website?
1: Yeah, so thevoyageoflife.com is an unparalleled, scientifically rigorous pro-life website that can take pregnant moms or armchair scientists week by week through fetal development. And we've really designed this website to be useful to both pregnant moms who want to see how their baby is developing, but also for anybody who's abortion-minded. When you see a light microscope image of your baby at that particular age, I feel like it brings home the reality that you have a unique human individual inside you. And so we have these amazing, like jaw-dropping images of the developing baby starting 3 weeks after conception. And they aren't ultrasound images. They're actually taken with little light microscopes that got inserted for diagnostic reasons. And they have given us access to these so we can actually see real live babies growing in the womb. And those babies are now safely delivered, which is really exciting that this is a safe way to still see the unborn baby.
0: Yeah, I don't understand how anyone could possibly try to defend the fact that, oh, this is just a clump of cells with all the information we have and all the new imagery we have. We're chatting with Dr. Katrina Firth, neuroscientist, pro-life researcher, and mom of five from the Charlotte Lozier Institute, talking about their beautiful website, of course, The Voyage of Life, as she mentioned. Let's talk a little bit about some of the arguments, though, unfortunately, that still exist. People are still out there. I was watching a debate the other day online, and, of course, Kristen Hawkins, lovingly but firmly, was able to, you know, help this young college student whom she was debating understand that, no, it's a life. It's not just a clump of cells. But are you surprised, given how much you know in your work and what you see, especially with putting together this website, that people still try to claim that it's not really a life?
1: Oh, yeah. I'm definitely surprised because, you know, the other side always says, like, we believe in science. But if you want to believe in science, you need to read the science and see the science. And that's something that you'll get at voyageoflife.com. You'll get to see, when does the heartbeat really start? Oh, 22 days after conception. And while the other side might want to use some semantic gymnastics and say, oh, that's not a heartbeat, that's just cardiac activity, when you see a video of the beating heart, you can't just say, oh, that's something else. Like, you see it. And I think these images and these videos really hammer home that if you want to trust the science, you need to read the science and see the science.
0: So I'm looking at the website right now, and just for folks, again, to go to it, really super important. So you have research and data, you have initiatives, you have Voyage of Life. Kind of walk us through, if you could, the overall website, Katrina.
1: Yeah. So when you go to thevoyageoflife.com, there's basically two ways you can use the website. If you are an expectant mom, you can put in your last menstrual period or your baby's due date into their pregnancy calculator. And that will take you to the exact week of human development where your baby is. And then so you can read about the brand new things that are happening that week. For instance, your baby is making conscious movements starting around 14 weeks, which people are often really surprised to hear that it's that early. But we know it's a conscious or planned movement because the baby will slow his hand down before he touches his twin in the womb, or will slow their hands down before they touch their face. So you can get week by week amazing humanity-enforcing updates about your baby. Or if you're just curious about fetal development, for instance, if your child needs to do a project or something like that, you can go to thevoyageoflife.com and just read about a particular week that you're interested in or a particular topic. So one of the topics that I find most interesting is called fetal microchimerism, which sounds like a big fancy word, but it's basically the idea that some of the baby's cells actually move through the placenta to the mom, and some of the mom's cells move through the placenta to the baby. And what's especially encouraging about that is, while I'm the mother of five living children, I'm also the mother of two miscarried children as well. And I think it's super comforting to know that my baby's cells are still inside my body. They're still with me, and they last decades. So those cells will be there for 30, 40 years. And so it's just really, really comforting to know that in a real and tangible way, those lives are still with me as well as in heaven.
0: I often wonder, Katrina, and maybe you know more about this than I do, but when you hear about that, that the cells of the children are still with you, you know, as you said, decades later, what impact this has, and we pray for them all the time, on post-aborted women, if there's a connection with that?
1: Yeah, that is a great question. Yeah, because each of those children who started to grow inside that mom, they are with her. And I know at the Charlotte Lozier Institute, we have links to some really helpful miscarriage support and abortion, post-abortion healing support as well, because, you know, it's very easy to make mistakes and regret your abortion. And there's healing and hope after that as well.
0: Yeah. I mean, I'm not a doctor. You are. You are an expert in this area. But you have to wonder in terms of the physiology if that has an impact. That's why I'm so grateful for all the research you do. Okay, we're going to take a break. Give us the website again for folks if they want to check it out, which I really would hope they do.
1: Yes, I definitely recommend it. It's called voyageoflife.com.
0: Okay, so this is a great tool, and we'll talk more, Dr. Katrina, after the break, but I love to provide people positive things in terms of, okay, you know, you call yourself pro-choice, and you think this, that, or the other thing, and most people, speaking of personal experience, before I had my radical reversion to the faith and thought I knew a lot of stuff, which I didn't, when I started to read the facts, that's what changed, in addition, obviously, to my relationship with God, but when I started to really read up and learn the truth, and see the truth, that's what changed my mind. And this is what this website does so well, and what the Charlotte Lozier Institute does also. We'll be right back with Dr. Katrina Firth to wrap up our conversation.
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0: 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And, of course, she's with the Charlotte Lozier Institute, here to talk to us this morning about this amazing website, the Voyage of Life website. We were chatting during the break. I'd love to hear some more fun baby facts about babies in the womb.
1: Yeah, happily. So again, the baby has so many capabilities, and I think as soon as you start hearing about some of the amazing things that the baby can do in the womb, it's hard to say, oh, this is just a clump of cells or something like that. So the first responses to touch are actually recorded at 7.5 weeks gestation, which is so early. And so the baby will move away when something touches its face. We also know that the baby can actually start living outside the womb as early as 22 weeks gestation.
0: Wow.
1: Now, it's not easy to be born that early.
0: Right.
1: And in fact, I have a friend whose baby was born at 22 weeks and 6 days. And
0: wow,
1: that baby has been in the NICU for a very long time. But praise the Lord, she's doing really well. And it's kind of amazing to see a baby the size of a dollar bill being resuscitated and kept alive and growing and thriving now as she is moving off her ventilator and being able to grow. So that's been very exciting to see. And that's been also a place where there's been amazing progress in the last 20 years. So whereas 20 years ago, a baby born at 22 weeks would have probably only had a 1 in 20 shot of surviving. Now those babies have about a 1 in 4 shot of surviving. And the numbers increased rapidly in month 6 until it's essentially everyone survives by the middle of month 7. So that's just really beautiful to see how the kingdom of God is advancing, actually, in medical technology and in saving and rescuing these babies from death in many ways.
0: It must be so encouraging for you, too, as a neuroscientist, to see these developments.
1: It is. It is. It's nice to see scientific progress, like, helping change lives and bring hope to many families where, you know, this would have been a sad story in many other cases. So that's been beautiful to watch.
0: What's been the response to the website? Oh, go ahead. I was just going to ask you, what's the response to the website? You're getting a lot of good feedback, I would imagine.
1: Yeah, we're getting lots of great feedback. Other things that people love hearing about are that the baby actually remembers flavors from the womb. So one of my favorite ones is where they asked pregnant moms to either drink a lot of carrot juice when she was 8 months pregnant or drink no carrot juice and eat no carrots, and then avoid carrots for the whole rest of her pregnancy and for the first 6 months of breastfeeding. And then they gave babies baby oats made with either carrot juice or water. And the babies who had had the carrot juice in the womb were more likely to make happier faces about the oats made with carrot juice than if they had never had this carrot juice exposure before. And what's cool about that is that the baby is actually remembering this from 6 months prior, because they're not getting any new experience with the carrot flavors in that time. And so
0: that's amazing.
1: The baby has some really long-term learning here.
0: Wow. Now, is there any new information? I've always heard this, and new information about the mother's voice and talking to the baby in utero, that kind of thing?
1: Yeah, there is. So actually, as early as 34 weeks, they can measure brain activity from the babies from outside the womb, and the baby's brain will actually act differently or show a different pattern of activity for his mom's voice versus another female stranger's voice. And so already the baby can recognize the mom's voice by 34 weeks, which is really cool. He'll also recognize her stories that she might have told in the womb or songs that she listened to in the womb. He can remember that. And kind of my favorite fact about language and babies is that because the baby has been listening to his mom's voice all this time, he will come out crying with the same kind of melody and pattern from his mom's native language. So basically,
0: really?
1: A Chinese baby will sound differently as he cries than like a Spanish-speaking baby or an English-speaking baby. Yep.
0: That is amazing. Now, you know, as someone who's a neuroscientist, you're a mom, I mean, this just must be, but most of all for me, it just is, you want to just scream how great thou art, right? In terms of how we're created, right?
1: Mm-hmm. Yeah. I want to praise you because we are fearfully and wonderfully made, right?
0: Mm-hmm. Absolutely.
1: Yep.
0: So do you keep, before we have to go, we have about a minute and a half left. Do you keep updating this fabulous website? How often will we see updates and what's coming in the future for Voyage of Life, Katrina?
1: Yeah, so we are planning to do bi-yearly updates, basically. But before that happens, this was a major relaunch where we added a lot of new facts. Over 600 new facts since the last version. And one thing that's coming out in the next month is there's actually going to be an email series where you can sign up and get a weekly email about how your baby or your grandbaby is developing in the womb based on when that baby is due. And so that's something we're really excited to share with the world. We're also just really excited to be able to have the pregnancy calculator also give you your due date. So right now it tells you how many weeks pregnant you are. One of our very next updates is that it's going to tell you your due date as well. So that should come out in the next week, in fact. So.
0: It's pretty exciting, though, because you can make it not only something for the mom and the dad, obviously, but for the entire family, for the kids, for the grandparents. I mean, it just makes it's so beautiful to bring everyone and have this opportunity to make them a part of it. Thank you so much for this. And very
1: wonderful to you. My daughter loves basically seeing the images as I have a 15-month-old, and I was showing her the images week by week as he was growing. So it was really, really fun.
0: I'm so excited about this. So awesome. Thank you so much, Katrina. God bless your work.

0: presence, as well as embracing the Sacred Heart. Amen to both. Stay tuned. More Catholic Connection coming your way. Happy June. It's June 1st.
1: Hardwood Mall underwrites with the Station of the Cross.
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4: 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Definitely grateful.
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0: Rochester area weather. The temp is currently 60 degrees under clear skies. The wind is from the northeast at 9 miles per hour. This afternoon, cloud-free and somewhat breezy, 63 degrees. Then this evening, the sky will be clear, the temp 57. 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
3: 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The day will come when we are completely forgotten. Is that something we can make peace with in our hearts?
4: Hi, my name is Father Mike Schmitz, and you're listening to The Bible in a Year, where we encounter God's voice and live life through the lens of Scripture. Using the Great Adventure Bible timeline, we'll read all the way from Genesis to Revelation, discovering how the story of salvation unfolds and how we fit into that story today. The Great Adventure Bible timeline was developed by Jeff Cavins and is provided by Ascension, who produced and funded this program. Today is day 152, and we are reading from 1 Kings chapter 10, Ecclesiastes chapters 8 and 9, and Psalm 8. So we're getting closer and closer to the end of King Solomon's reign. We're going to see the Queen of Sheba, and we're going to see how everyone's coming to see Solomon because of all of his wisdom and because of how he's just, man, the guys are wealthy. He is rich. He is super rich. We're also coming closer.

Closer and closer, the day after tomorrow, we're encountering our second messianic checkpoint. So just the day after tomorrow, we're going to begin Mark chapters 1 and 2. So excited to go back to the Gospels after it's been, you know, a while since, it's been a minute since we had the Gospel of John. But the day after tomorrow, we are in the Gospel of Mark. So good. We're also, as I said, 1 Kings 10, Ecclesiastes 8 and 9. We're praying Psalm 8. The first book of Kings, chapter 10. Visit of the Queen of Sheba. Now when the Queen of Sheba heard of the fame of Solomon concerning the name of the Lord, she came to test him with hard questions. She came to Jerusalem with a very great retinue, with camels bearing spices and very much gold and precious stones. And when she came to Solomon, she told him all that was on her mind. And Solomon answered all her questions. There was nothing hidden from the king which he could not explain to her. And when the Queen of Sheba had seen all the wisdom of Solomon, the house that he had built, the food of his table, the seating of his officials, and the attendants of his servants, their clothing, his cupbearers, and his burnt offerings which he offered at the house of the Lord, there was no more spirit in her. And she said to the king, "The report was true which I heard in my own land of your affairs and of your wisdom, but I did not believe the reports until I came and my own eyes had seen it. And behold, the half was not told to me. Your wisdom and prosperity surpassed the report which I heard. Happy are your wives, happy are these your servants who continually stand before you and hear your wisdom. Blessed be the Lord your God, who has delighted in you and set you on the throne of Israel. Because the Lord loved Israel forever, he has made you king, that you may execute justice and righteousness." Then she gave the king 120 talents of gold and a very great quantity of spices and precious stones. Never again came such an abundance of spices as these which the Queen of Sheba gave to King Solomon. Moreover, the fleet of Hiram, which brought gold from Ophir, brought from Ophir a very great amount of almug wood and precious stones. The king made of the almug wood supports for the house of the Lord and for the king's house, lyres also and harps for the singers. No such almug wood has come or been seen to this day. And King Solomon gave to the Queen of Sheba all that she desired, whatever she asked, besides what was given to her by the bounty of Solomon. So she turned and went back to her own land with her servants. Now the weight of gold that came to Solomon in 1 year was 666 talents of gold, besides that which came from the traders and from the traffic of the merchants and from all the kings of Arabia and from the governors of the land. King Solomon made 200 large shields of beaten gold. 600 shekels of gold went into each shield. And he made 300 shields of beaten gold. 3 minas of gold went into each shield. And the king put them in the house of the forest of Lebanon. The king also made a great ivory throne and overlaid it with the finest gold. The throne had 6 steps, and at the back of the throne was a calf's head, and on each side of the seat were armrests and 2 lions standing besides the armrests, while 12 lions stood there, 1 on each end of a step on the 6 steps. The like of it was never made in any kingdom. All King Solomon's drinking vessels were of gold, and all the vessels of the house of the forest of Lebanon were of pure gold. None were of silver. It was not considered as anything in the days of Solomon. For the king had a fleet of ships from Tarshish at sea with the fleet of Hiram. Once every 3 years, the fleet of ships of Tarshish used to come bringing gold, silver, ivory, apes, and peacocks. Thus, King Solomon excelled all the kings of the earth in riches and in wisdom. And the whole earth sought the presence of King Solomon to hear his wisdom, which God had put into his mind. Every one of them brought his present, articles of silver and gold, garments, myrrh, spices, horses, and mules, so much year by year. And Solomon gathered together chariots and horsemen. He had 1,400 chariots and 12,000 horsemen, whom he stationed in the chariot cities and with the king in Jerusalem. And the king made silver as common in Jerusalem as stone, and he made cedar as plentiful as the sycamore of the Shephelah. And Solomon's import of horses was from Egypt and Coo, and the king's traders received them from Coo at a price. A chariot could be imported from Egypt for 600 shekels of silver and a horse for 150. And so through the king's traders, they were exported to all the kings of the Hittites and the kings of Syria. The book of Ecclesiastes, chapter 8. Obedience to rulers. Who is like the wise man? And who knows the interpretation of a thing? A man's wisdom makes his face shine, and the hardness of his countenance is changed. Keep the king's command, and because of your sacred oath, be not dismayed. Go from his presence. Do not delay when the matter is unpleasant, for he does whatever he pleases. For the word of the king is supreme, and who may say to him, "What are you doing?" He who obeys a command will meet no harm, and the mind of a wise man will know the time and way.
For every matter has its time and way, although man's trouble lies heavy upon him. For he does not know what is to be, for who can tell him how it will be? No man has power to retain the spirit or authority over the day of death. There is no discharge from war, nor will wickedness deliver those who are given to it. All this I observed while applying my mind to all that is done under the sun, while man lords it over man to his hurt. God's ways are inscrutable. Then I saw the wicked buried. They used to go in and out of the holy place and were praised in the city where they had done such things. This also is vanity. Because sentence against an evil deed is not executed speedily, the heart of the sons of men is fully set to do evil. Though a sinner does evil 100 times and prolongs his life, yet I know that it will be well with those who fear God because they fear before him. But it will not be well with the wicked. Neither will he prolong his day like a shadow because he does not fear before God. There is a vanity which takes place on earth, that there are righteous men to whom it happens according to the deeds of the wicked, and there are wicked men to whom it happens according to the deeds of the righteous. I said that this also is vanity. And I commend enjoyment, for man has no good thing under the sun but to eat and drink and enjoy himself, for this will go with him in his toil through the days of his life which God gives him under the sun. When I applied my mind to know wisdom and to see the business that is done on earth, how neither day nor night one's eyes see sleep, then I saw all the work of God, that man cannot find out the work that is done under the sun. However much man may toil in seeking, he will not find it out. Even though a wise man claims to know it, he cannot find it out. Chapter 9. Acceptance of life as it comes. But all this I laid to heart, examining it all, how the righteous and the wise and their deeds are in the hand of God. Whether it is love or hate, man does not know. Everything before them is vanity. Since one fate comes to all, to the righteous and to the wicked, to the good and the evil, to the clean and the unclean, to him who sacrifices and him who does not sacrifice. As is the good man, so is the sinner. And he who swears is as he who shuns an oath. This is an evil in all that is done under the sun, that one fate comes to all. Also, the hearts of men are full of evil, and madness is in their hearts while they live, and after that they go to the dead. But he who is joined with all the living has hope, for a living dog is better than a dead lion. For the living know that they will die, but the dead know nothing, and they have no more reward. But the memory of them is lost. Their love and their hate and their envy have already perished, and they have no more forever any share in all that is done under the sun. Go, eat your bread with enjoyment, and drink your wine with a merry heart, for God has already approved what you do. Let your garments be always white. Let not oil be lacking on your head. Enjoy life with the wife whom you love all the days of your vain life which he has given you under the sun, because that is your portion in life and in your toil at which you toil under the sun. Whatever your hand finds to do, do it with your might. For there is no work or thought or knowledge or wisdom in Sheol to which you are going. Again, I saw that under the sun, the race is not to the swift, nor the battle to the strong, nor bread to the wise, nor riches to the intelligent, nor favor to the men of skill. But time and chance happen to them all. For man does not know his time. Like fish which are taken in an evil net, and like birds which are caught in a snare, so the sons of men are snared at an evil time when it suddenly falls upon them. Wisdom superior to folly. I have also seen this example of wisdom under the sun, and it seemed great to me. There was a little city with few men in it, and a great king came against it and besieged it, building great siege works against it. But there was found in it a poor wise man, and he by his wisdom delivered the city. Yet no one remembered that poor man. But I say that wisdom is better than might, though the poor man's wisdom is despised and his words are not heeded. The words of the wise, heard in quiet, are better than the shouting of a ruler among fools. Wisdom is better than weapons of war, but one sinner destroys much good. Psalm 8. Divine Majesty and Human Dignity. To the choirmaster, according to the Gittith, a psalm of David. O Lord, our Lord, how majestic is your name in all the earth. You whose glory above the heavens is chanted by the mouth of babies and infants, you have found a bulwark because of your foes, to still the enemy and the avenger.
When I look at your heavens, the work of your fingers, the moon and the stars which you have established, what is man that you are mindful of him, and the son of man that you care for him? Yet you have made him little less than the angels, and you have crowned him with glory and honor. You have given him dominion over the works of your hands. You have put all things under his feet, all sheep and oxen, and also the beasts of the field, the birds of the air, and the fish of the sea, whatever passes along the paths of the sea. O Lord, our Lord, how majestic is your name in all the earth. Father in heaven, you are great and glorious. How majestic is your name. Ah, gosh. And you've revealed your name to us, which is boggles the mind, Lord God, and fills our hearts today. You not only have the majestic name, not only do you have the glorified name, but you have revealed your name to us. And you've also revealed what the psalmist says, what David says, that we can look at the world around us and the universe, the billions upon billions of stars, the space that you've created. And yet, what is man that you care for him? Who are we that you're mindful of us, that you are constantly attentive to us? And yet you are God, because you have made us in your image and likeness. And in Christ, you have made us your children. And so we just thank you. Thank you so much for being attentive to us. Thank you so much for creating us. Thank you so much for sustaining us and redeeming us. Please receive our thanks this day, Lord. In Jesus' name, in the name of the Father, and of the Son, and of the Holy Spirit. Amen. Okay, so again, a lot of review when it comes to Solomon's life, at the end of Solomon's life, the wisdom of Solomon when he visits the Queen of Sheba, or she visits him, really, and other kings that come to visit him, him with Hiram, the ruler up in Tyre, who knows how to sail things well. We've heard these stories before. It's so good. I love the fact that we're getting a review of Solomon's life that we just heard in Second Chronicles, now here in First Kings. It's just, and not only is it a review, because, you know, remember we were back way back when in Deuteronomy and the book of Numbers, that was some review stuff, right? That was kind of retelling the story, but it's so accurate here in terms of, when I say accurate, what I mean is, and virtually word for word. I mean, yesterday, Solomon's prayer in the temple 2 days ago, gosh, how long ago? Time flies, you guys. How long ago was when, here's Solomon's prayer of dedication of the temple and how they dedicated the temple, how it's virtually identical in Second Chronicles and in First Kings. Same thing with today in First Kings 10 and Second Chronicles about the visit of the Queen of Sheba, which is so good. Just great review for all of us, as well as Ecclesiastes 8 and 9. There are so many things that I just want to highlight about Ecclesiastes, because it just seems to be one of those situations where the wisdom books are speaking wisdom, you know, that the wisdom books are telling us, are guiding us in a way of living life wisely. Once again, it can be really negative. It can come across as being negative, but it's not. What it is an honest assessment of how life actually is. That God's ways are inscrutable. We don't know what happens, that here's a sinner who gets ahead and here's a righteous person who doesn't get ahead. And yet the same fate happens to them all. We all end up just dying. Remember, one of the big, big takeaways, one of the big lessons for the book of Ecclesiastes is this: if all there is this world, if all there is this life, it's meaningless. If all there is this life, then this life is meaningless because it all ends in death. If all there is in this world is meaningless because it just ends in death. Basically, if we choose to live a life apart from God and there's nothing after this, then it simply is meaningless because nothing actually matters. Nothing truly endures. And yet we know that while time will erase all things, there is something more than time. This, that recognition, as the author of Ecclesiastes brings up again and again, that the day will come when no one knows your name. The day will come when you're completely forgotten. In fact, that's the last story that the wise one tells in chapter 9. He says, here's an example of wisdom under the sun. Great city, few men in it. Great king came against it, besieged it. It was going to destroy the city, but this poor wise man, his wisdom delivered the city. And yet I don't even know his name. Nobody knows this person's name. And that is, man, so good for us to know. I remember years ago, I have a spiritual director, and my spiritual director, he stopped me. We were talking and he said, you know, you're going to be forgotten really soon. He's just kind of out of nowhere. We were just talking about stuff. And he's like, you know, you're going to be forgotten really quickly. And I was like, oh yeah, Father, I know. He's a priest. He's a hermit, basically lives up in northern Minnesota. And he meets with priests for spiritual direction, some other people for spiritual direction. And he just had that word that, you know, you're going to be forgotten pretty quickly.
And so, you know, you're not Thomas Aquinas. And I was like, oh, Father, absolutely. I am very much aware of this. And I don't have any problem with that at all. And I think it's because this wisdom of Ecclesiastes, you know, I think that any person who's living in this life has thought about their life and the impact of their life has already come to that place of, yeah, I get it. I get it. At some point, very soon, I will be completely forgotten, even by the people who are close to me. That's just how life goes. And that recognition of being able to be at peace with this is such a gift. It's a gift to any one of us to be able to be at peace with this, because I know and we know that, yes, if all there is this life, then this life doesn't mean anything. But this life is not all there is. And this life matters. Your life matters. One last note in chapter 9, verse 11. Just so powerful. Again, I saw that under the sun, the race is not to the swift, nor the battle to the strong, nor bread to the wise, nor riches to the intelligent, nor favor to the men of skill. But time and chance happen to them all. Oh, so good. It is, it's not sometimes just a matter of you're the smartest in the room, you're the strongest in the room, you're the fastest in the race. It's just sometimes chance. Sometimes it's just to have this opportunity. And why did I lose? Well, because the time was up. Time and chance happens to all of us. And again, that is so good, because rather than giving into our desire to control, we get to have the call to surrender. Rather than the desire to control, we have the invitation to trust. And yes, of course, we want to be as fast as we can be, as strong as we can be, as wise as we can be, as good as we can be. Ultimately, when it comes down to it, the call in every one of our lives is to trust the Lord and surrender to him. And that's so, so good. Oh my gosh. What a gift it is to be able to journey through Ecclesiastes with you. This is our second to last day in Ecclesiastes. Tomorrow, we're finishing up with the last three chapters of Ecclesiastes. And then the day after tomorrow, as I said, we're jumping in to our second messianic checkpoint with the Gospel of Mark. I am so excited. I'm praying for you guys. Please, please pray for me and pray for each other. My name is Father Mike. I cannot wait to see you tomorrow. God bless.

0: day 152 of Bible in a Year with Father Mike Schmitz. And now we'd like to share audio from a video called Why God Allows Us to Learn from Our Mistakes with Father Mike from the Ascension Presents YouTube channel.
1: Hi, my name is Father Mike Schmitz, and this is Ascension Presents. So years ago, I heard of a friend of my brother-in-law's. At one point, his parents had a unique parenting style where they wanted to teach their son responsibility, fiscal responsibility, so responsibility with money. And so what they did is they said, okay, what would it cost us as parents to raise you for an entire year, excluding like, you know, rent or heat or like normal meals? But, you know, those things that, like if you asked for a skateboard, you asked for, you know, we'd had to buy you new clothes or whatever it takes to raise a kid, right? They said, instead of just buying those things piecemeal for him, they said, we're going to add it all up and give you that money that we would have spent on you in a lump sum. It's yours. Now, keep this in mind that it's yours to use to buy clothes and to, if you want a skateboard or whatever the thing is, right? Then this is for you, but this is it. This is the whole for this whole entire year. So this young man, I mean, he was in early adolescence. They were teaching him this. And no, keep this in mind. I get that there's some parents maybe out there saying, that's the worst idea I've ever heard in my entire life. They should be arrested. Those parents locked up. Because what happened was this young man did what you would think any young man would do. I mean, his parents warned him, like, this is it. This is the thing. But he went out and spent all of his money in a relatively short amount of time on fun stuff, right? Non-responsible things. Then when it came to winter, he had a winter coat from the previous year. As an early adolescent male, he did not fit in that winter coat very well. And so he had to wear that the entire year. His jeans had holes in them, but he didn't have any money for new jeans. And he kept going back to his parents saying, can I have, you know, a new winter coat, a new jacket, new jeans, new shoes? They said, well, no, you spent all your money. Now, the important piece was the parents laid out the rules and they said, this is the amount of money. It's all yours, but we want you to learn how to use this wisely. In order to teach you how to use this wisely, we're going to allow you to experience the consequences of foolish spending. The next year, I guarantee you, the next year, what happened, and actually every year after this young man had, he knew the value of a dollar. We'll say it like that. He knew the value of a dollar. He knew what things were worth, not just what they cost. And from then on, he became really, really good at saving, really, really good at wise spending. He just became really, really good at using money really well. But it's only because his parents let him experience the consequences of his decisions. Now, I'll go on another caveat, right? Sidebar here. They didn't just cut him loose, right? Like he was still fed every day. He was still, you know, housed every night. It wasn't like they just like kicked him out of the house. You can't pay rent, anything like this. That wasn't even part of the equation. They taught him consequences in the context of some safety, right? Rather than him graduating high school and going out into the world and not having any idea of consequences and it all was on him. His parents taught this to him early. So consequences and actually letting someone experience the consequences of their actions is not a mean thing to do. It can feel mean, right? Obviously that kid, as he had holes in his jeans and maybe holes in his shoes and he's walking to school with a ill-fitting winter coat. Yes, that can feel mean, but it wasn't mean. They were caring for their son by teaching him that actions have consequences. Now here's the thing for us. When God forgives our sins, we realize this, we have to understand this. God's mercy is infinite, right? Because God is mercy. And God is infinite. Therefore, God's mercy is infinite. It will never run out. His forgiveness, he's never slow to forgive. He is quick to forgive. He wants to give us mercy. This is so important for us to know. We know the heart of God, the character of God. He wants to give us his mercy. That's who he is. But there are many times when God will not only forgive us, he will also allow us to experience the consequences of our sins in this life and in purgatory. Now here's the thing, because there's two kind of consequences to sins, right? There's eternal consequences to sins and there are temporal consequences to sin. Eternal consequence of sin is hell, right? It's eternal separation from God. And so Jesus Christ has paid that price. When we go to confession, when we receive his mercy, he pays that eternal consequence, the eternal price of sin, hell. We get to be reconciled to him and live with him in eternity in heaven. But there are temporal consequences to sin as well. Or you might say temporary consequences to sin that God allows us at times to experience for a couple different reasons. Now, we see this in the Bible. Here's David as an example. David's sin with Bathsheba, and then his murder of Bathsheba's husband, Uriah. that David and Bathsheba conceive a son, and he's born. And then God says to him through Nathan the prophet, your sin is forgiven, but your son will die. This is the consequence of your sin. Now, we can see this from our perspective and think like, that is super unjust. Like, why does this child have to die because of David's sin? That's a whole nother story, whole nother video to look at. We also have kings in Israel's history who have committed some kind of sin. And God says, okay, I forgive you, but here's what's going to happen. Your line will pass away, or your kingdom will be, the kingdom will be taken out of your hands. So like, what you've done in hardening your heart to the Lord is, yes, you're forgiven now, but the consequence is the people will experience the consequences of your decisions. And one of the things it reminds us of is the fact that even my private sin is not private, right? Even my personal sin, I'll say it like this, even my personal sin is not private. Because oftentimes our personal decisions, someone else has to pay for. I mean, think of how many times in our lives that is the case. My personal sin, someone else has to pay for. I just chose not to live up to my promise. I wasn't faithful to what I said I would do by showing up to work. Someone else has to take responsibility for that. Someone else has to pay that price. And there are temporary consequences. Even if someone says, no, I forgive you, it still costs them something. And one of the things it costs is not just maybe their time, getting back to the work scenario, but sometimes it even costs a little bit of their trust. Like, oh yeah, I know that guy. He doesn't show up for work. I know her. She doesn't tell the truth. There are consequences to our sins. That's one of the reasons why there's a difference between forgiveness and reconciliation. So again, you might forgive someone. Someone might forgive you. And so that means, we've talked about it in other videos in the past as well, that forgiveness is, I'm not going to ask you to pay me back. I'm not going to wait for you to give me what you owe me. So your debt is forgiven. I'm not going to wait for you to pay me back. But reconciliation is, now we're united again. Reconciliation is now what was divided by that sin, what was divided by that action of yours, that choice of yours has now been reconciled, right? So we trust each other again. Our relationship has been reconciled. Our friendship has been restored. And that's not always the case. Because why? Because there are consequences to our choices. And God, I think God allows us, I think, these consequences for a couple of reasons. One is to teach us. When this young person ran out of money, he wasn't kicked out of the house. Like, this was not eternal consequences to sin, right? And it taught him, as I said before, the next year and the year after that, this guy was, he knew where every penny was going and he was very smart about it. So it teaches us something. When God allows us to experience the consequences of our sins and sometimes even to experience the consequences of other people's sins, God is teaching us something. And the second thing I think is just so powerful is that God is teaching us that our decisions matter, that your choices matter. I don't know if you've ever been in the situation where you were learning about forgiveness, maybe as a kid, maybe your first kind of encounter with saying you're sorry. And you did the thing, and because of doing the thing, your parent or the teacher or whoever it was who was in authority said, okay, because of that, here are the consequences. And you said, no, but I said I'm sorry. I remember being in this case, in this situation so many times where I had done the thing, right? I did the wrong thing. I broke the rule, whatever it was. And so they said, okay, yeah, well, because of that, you can no longer do X. And I remember thinking, but I said I was sorry. And the response of really wise teachers and wise parents is, I know you're sorry and I accept your apology. I forgive you, but you made that choice and this is the consequence. It's just such a gift for us. Not only again, because it teaches us, but also because it highlights the fact that our decisions matter. Your choices matter. You matter. All of this is meant to be an encouragement. Like, all of this is meant to be an encouragement, because if your choices, my choices matter for evil, right? And then we experience the consequences of our foolish choices. Then also God wants you to experience the consequences of your good choices. He wants even those private good choices, those personal good choices where it's like, no one noticed this. No one seems to care about this. God notices. God cares. And your choices matter. And there are consequences. Even if you don't experience those consequences of your good choices yet in this life, you don't feel them. They're not as powerful because they don't pinch. Like, the good consequences don't often pinch. Those good consequences are often unnoticed. But my just encouragement to you is this, not to hold God in suspicion and say, is this the time when he's going to let me experience the consequence of my sins? Because we're so afraid of that, right? We're so afraid of like the hammer of the Lord coming down on us. Do not hold the Lord God in suspicion. He loves you. He wants to give you his mercy. And even when he allows us to experience the consequences of our sins, that experiencing of the consequences of our sins is always oriented towards healing and growth. learning and responsibility so we can rise up from those things with his grace, even more powerful, even more humble, even wiser. I hope that makes sense. But also, don't be discouraged. Don't be afraid of the Lord. His mercies endure forever. His mercies are every morning, even when he allows us to experience the consequences of our sins. He is there with us in those consequences. He never abandons us, and he never will abandon you. Rollins here presents. My name is Father Mike. God bless.
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0: Catechism in a Year is produced and funded by Ascension and distributed on radio through a partnership with Spoke Street Media. The catechism used is the Ascension edition of the catechism, which includes the Foundations of Faith approach. You can follow along in any recent version of the Catechism of the Catholic Church. A reading plan and all Catechism in a Year episodes can be found at ascensionpress.com/CIY or on the Ascension app. Yesterday, we were introduced to the seven sacraments: baptism, confirmation, Eucharist, penance, anointing of the sick, holy orders, and matrimony. Today, Father Mike unpacks the ancient saying, lex orandi, lex credendi, which means the law of prayer is the law of faith, and how that applies to the sacraments.
1: Hi, my name is Father Mike Schmitz, and you're listening to the Catechism in a Year, where we encounter God's plan of sheer goodness for us, revealed in Scripture and passed down through the tradition of the Catholic faith. The Catechism in a Year is provided by Ascension, who produced and funded this program. In 365 days, we'll read through the Catechism of the Catholic Church, discovering our identity in God's family as we journey together toward our heavenly home. Today is day 152, reading paragraphs 1122 to 1126. Just a short, five paragraphs. Not as short as tomorrow, though. Stay tuned. But today we have five paragraphs, 1122 to 1126, the sacraments of faith. Remember yesterday, we talked about how these are the sacraments instituted by Christ. And they're also sacraments of the church, right? They're by the church. They're for the church. They're by the church because the church is the sacrament of Christ's action at work in her through the mission of the Holy Spirit. They're also for the church in the sense that the sacraments make the church, but they're also the sacraments of faith. And the purpose of the sacraments is to do what? Is to sanctify human beings, right? To sanctify men, it says in 1123, to build up the body of Christ, and finally to give worship to God. If we miss anything else from today, remember this piece. The purpose of the sacraments, they're not just rites and rituals that are empty. They're not meant to be hollow. They're not just simply things we repeat over and over again because they're common to us. The purpose of the sacraments is to sanctify men, to build up the body of Christ, and finally to give worship to God. This is what they are for. This is what they do. And this is incredible. Because why? Because as often as you and I approach them, those three things happen. When you and I participate in them, those three things happen. The world is sanctified, the church is built up, and God is glorified. And so as we enter into these five paragraphs today, this is call to mind the Holy Spirit and call upon the Holy Spirit as we talk to our Father in prayer. Father in heaven, we give you praise and glory. We thank you. We ask that you please help us to participate in the sacraments in such a way that, yes, this world is sanctified, that we are sanctified, that your church, the body of Christ, is built up and strengthened and mobilized. We also pray that you may be glorified above all in everything, Father. May you be known, may you be loved, may you be worshiped. May we give our hearts to you the way you have given your heart to us. Help us love you the way you love us. Help us love each other the way you've called us to. And help us to be yours. Help us to respond and walk in faith. Help us to do this in every moment of our lives. And particularly, help us to do this when we encounter you in your sacraments. In Jesus' name we pray. Amen. In the name of the Father, and of the Son, and of the Holy Spirit. Amen. It is day 152. We are reading paragraphs 1122 to 1126. The sacraments of faith. Christ sent his apostles so that repentance and forgiveness of sins should be preached in his name to all nations. He said, "Go therefore and make disciples of all nations, baptizing them in the name of the Father and of the Son and of the Holy Spirit." The mission to baptize, and so the sacramental mission, is implied in the mission to evangelize, because the sacrament is prepared for by the word of God and by the faith which is assent to this word. The people of God is formed into one in the first place by the word of the living God. The preaching of the word is required for the sacramental ministry itself, since the sacraments are sacraments of faith, drawing their origin and nourishment from the word. The purpose of the sacraments is to sanctify men, to build up the body of Christ, and finally, to give worship to God. Because they are signs, they also instruct. They not only presuppose faith, but by words and objects, they also nourish, strengthen, and express it. That is why they are called sacraments of faith. The church's faith precedes the faith of the believer who is invited to adhere to it. When the church celebrates the sacraments, she confesses the faith received from the apostles, whence the ancient saying, lex orandi, lex credendi, or legem credendi, lex statuat, supplicandi, according to the Prosper of Aquitaine in the 5th century. The law of prayer is the law of faith. The church believes as she prays. Liturgy is a constitutive element of the holy and living tradition. For this reason, no sacramental rite may be modified or manipulated at the will of the minister or the community. Even the supreme authority in the church may not change the liturgy arbitrarily, but only in the obedience of faith and with religious respect for the mystery of the liturgy. Likewise, since the sacraments express and develop the communion of faith in the church, the lex orandi is one of the essential criteria of the dialogue that seeks to restore the unity of Christians. Okay, there we have it, paragraphs 1122 to 1126, day 152. Okay, I think this is pretty remarkable. If you're someone who is interested in evangelization, it's been a big deal in the last, 2,000 years, but it seems like there's been a resurgence. You know, this idea of we're praying for a new Pentecost, we're praying for the new evangelization. So we recognize the evangelization is what? Evangelization is the proclaiming of the good news. That's what euangelion is, good news. The preaching of the good news of the gospel of Jesus Christ. Of course, that's great. But remember what Jesus said in the Great Commission. At the end of Matthew's gospel, he said, "Go therefore and make disciples of all nations." Yeah, of course, making disciples, that's part of the evangelization. But he also said, he continues by saying, baptizing them in the name of the Father and of the Son and the Holy Spirit. So Jesus himself connects the mission to evangelize with the mission to baptize, right? The sacramental mission. So go make disciples and have baptism, right? So there's this absolute connection. Pope Paul VI, back in the day, he wrote this document called Evangelion Sanctae, or Evangelization in the Modern World. And he makes it very, very clear that not only in evangelization do we proclaim the gospel, right? We proclaim Jesus as Lord, what he's done for us. That's so important. It's necessary. But also, evangelization is incomplete unless it also involves the sacraments. Not just because Pope Paul VI says so, but because this is completely implied, if not overtly stated, in Matthew's gospel when Jesus says, "Go therefore, make disciples of all nations, baptizing them in the name of the Father and of the Son and of the Holy Spirit, and teaching them to observe all that I've commanded you." So there is this deep and powerful connection between evangelization and the sacraments. So important. Why? Because the sacraments are there to bring the very saving action of Jesus present to us. They sanctify us, and they build up the body of Christ, and they give worship to God. This is one of those things, we're going to talk about this hopefully a bunch of times over the course of this pillar, but I always will ask people, I would usually say two. You know, paragraph 1123 says three, but I usually say, what are two things that the Mass always does, right? What are two things that the Eucharistic liturgy always accomplishes? And I say, actually, if you've gone to Mass before, I guarantee you know the answer. What are two things that happens at every single Mass? I'm giving away my tricks right now. And I'll say, actually, I guarantee that everyone here at this talk, or everyone here at this place, you can tell me not only exactly what two things happen at every single Mass, you could tell me word for word in unison with everyone else here in this building, in this room. And I usually say it like this. I say, okay, If I were to say, pray my brothers and sisters that my sacrifice and yours may be acceptable to God, the Almighty Father, you would say, may the Lord accept the sacrifice at your hands for the praise and glory of his name and for our good and the good of all his holy church. So that's it. Those are the two purposes, right? May the Lord accept the sacrifice at your hands. One, for the praise and glory of his name. Two, for the good and good of all his church. I'm paraphrasing that right there. Right. So there's that, the two things that happen at every mass. For the praise and glory of God's name, God is glorified. And for the holiness of the church, the good of all the church, the world is sanctified. This is happens at every single mass. This is the purpose of the sacraments, is to sanctify people, to build up the body, and to give worship to God. Does that make sense? But saying this, the crazy thing is, when we approach the sacraments, we have a degree of faith. We're going to talk about that tomorrow, actually, that it's efficacious. The sacraments do something. So they presuppose faith. But when we come to the sacraments again and again, they also nourish our faith. They strengthen our faith. They express our faith. So here's an example. You might be struggling with something like, I'm really struggling to trust the Lord. That might be a recurring theme, or maybe even just a one-time theme in your life. Say, I'm really struggling to trust the Lord, and I just am having a tough time handing my heart over to him. So what do I do? Well, you pray, of course, and wrestle with that. But I find that people will sometimes bring that to confession. They'll bring that to the sacrament of reconciliation. And I think, yes, this is exactly the right thing. The sacrament of reconciliation is a sacrament that, man, it's a sacrament of trust, right? It is definitely a sacrament where I'm saying, okay, God, maybe even the God that I'm struggling to trust is the one that I trust with my sin, right? The God that I'm struggling to rely on and just lean into is the one that in every confession I am relying on and I'm leaning into. Or maybe my struggle is with despair, right? Maybe I'm struggling with hope. Maybe I'm just like, I'm so tired of this battle. I'm so tired of my own weakness. I'm so tired of my own sins. I'm so tired of all of it, right? And I might wrestle with despair. Again, going to confession is choosing hope. If I'm wrestling with trust, choosing confession is choosing to trust. If I'm wrestling with despair, choosing to go to confession is expressing hope. And see, this is the crazy thing about 1123. When we encounter the sacraments, degree of faith, of course, but they also nourish our faith. They strengthen our faith. They express our faith. And so, you, no matter what you're feeling, maybe you don't feel like you love the Lord. Like, my love has grown shallow. Go to Mass. The Mass is the most incredible expression of God's love for us. When we participate in the Mass, I was going to say, even if we don't feel it, but maybe especially if we don't feel it, there is something powerful that happens. Why? Because we recognize that love, while it can be a feeling, love is more than a feeling. I mean, there might even been a music group that got that right. Love is more than just a feeling. It is an action. So it's not just affective, right? Affection, but it's effective. It does something. And so when we go to Mass, my heart is feeling low and I go to Mass, I'm like, okay, God, I'm choosing to love you, choosing to worship you. This is, you know, the Eucharist, the sacrament of love. I'm choosing to love you as you have asked me to love you. I'm choosing to worship you as you've asked me to worship you. And I'm telling you, when we encounter and enter into those sacraments, they not only presuppose our faith, but they also nourish our faith and strengthen our faith and express our faith. And that's why it's so important that we don't stay away from the sacraments when we're struggling, but we enter into them. Now, a couple last things. There is this principle, lex orandi, lex credendi. It's the law of prayer is the law of faith. That's what that means. Law of prayer, lex orandi, law of faith or law of belief, lex credendi. The church believes as she prays. And so we recognize that, yep, we have sacred scripture, we have sacred tradition, and we have the liturgy. And that liturgy is a constitutive element of the holy and living tradition. So it's not kind of this add-on kind of a situation. It's how we believe is how we pray, and how we pray is how we believe. Hopefully that makes sense. I just wanted to make a bullet point. The last note here says that in 1125, no sacramental rite may be modified or manipulated at the will of the minister or the community. What does that mean? That means that here in the West, we have this book called the Roman Missal. And the Roman Missal is, here is how the liturgy of the Eucharist is to be celebrated. And your actions are written in red, and what you say is written in black. And so you do the red and you say the black. That's what it is. So that sacramental rite is there. It's been given to us by the church. And it may not be modified or manipulated at the will of the minister. Like the priest can't go say, you know what, actually, we're going to do something slightly different this Sunday. Or the community. The community can't say, you know what we're going to do? We're going to do something different this Sunday. Why? Not because the church wants to be overly controlling, but because lex orandi, right? The law of prayer is the law of belief. We can't change something in how we pray without possibly at least expressing a change in belief. I don't know if this example is going to be helpful at all. So let me try it. If you look at like the alb, so the alb is a piece of liturgical clothing, right? It's the white robe that is often worn underneath the chasuble, underneath the deacon's dalmatic. Your servers might often wear the white alb. So that's that white robe. You can also wear a cassock, but when it's the alb, it's white for a reason. One of those reasons is if you look at the book of Revelation, you have John who's being given a tour of heaven by an angel, and he sees all these people dressed in white robes. And the angel says, who are these people? And John basically says, I'm not the one who lives here. You live here. You tell me. And the angel responds, these are the ones who have washed their robes in the blood of the Lamb. And so there's that sense of they could be martyrs, a sense that they actually could be those who are baptized. And so there's that sense of in baptism, we are made fully clean and hence expressed or symbolized by the white robe or the alb. Now, I've been in some sacristies or some, you know, back rooms or the basically we've called dressing rooms for the priest at church. And they might have like off-white albs or like brown albs. And that makes sense in the sense that some people are like, actually, you know what? Jesus wouldn't wear completely white. He'd wear like, you know, earth tones. And I get that. I understand that. But I'm changing a symbol. It's a small symbol, of course. But I'm changing a symbol. The symbol of the white robe is now I've been washed in the blood of the Lamb. But if I have a off-white robe or I have a tan or brown robe, it doesn't communicate the same idea, right? And so I can't change the symbol without changing the meaning of the symbol. Or I can't change the symbol without possibly changing the meaning of the symbol. That example is just, it's pretty small, but it's an example of no sacramental rite may be modified or manipulated at the will of the minister or community. Not even the Pope, not even the supreme authority in the church can change arbitrarily the liturgy, but it has to be doing that in obedience of faith and with respect to the mystery of the liturgy. So hopefully that makes some sense. Today we are just trucking through the sacraments of faith. And one thing to just keep in mind, all of this, is that you and I, when we encounter the sacraments, they're meant to make us holy, to build up the church and to give glory to God. We talked a lot about making us holy. I want to highlight that last part. Every time we approach any of the sacraments, God is glorified. Anytime we use the gifts of our Father, He is glorified. Every time, whether we feel it or not, whether we're fully present or not, we're just doing our best, the Father is glorified. And that's a gift that you can give to the Lord, the God who loves you and the God you love back every single time we show up to the sacraments. Let's do that. Maybe you might even have the chance to do that today. Maybe not today, maybe tomorrow. Either way, no matter what, today, we can say thank you to the Lord. We can choose to walk in faith. We can choose to hope. We can choose to continue to enter into His love. I am praying for you. Please pray for me. My name is Father Mike. I cannot wait to see you tomorrow. God bless.
0: Day 152 of Catechism in a Year with Father Mike Schmitz. And now we'd like to share audio from a video called Developing a Clear Vision in Life with Father Mike from the Ascension Presents YouTube channel.
1: Hi, my name is Father Mike Schmitz, and this is Ascension Presents. I've been thinking about this and reflecting on this for quite a while now. Actually, it's been, a really long time. And I want to lead this off with some really, maybe harsh news or downer news, something that could be a dash of cold water as you're listening to this. But I believe it's true. And I believe that the truth is this. Most people who are watching this or listening to these words will get to the end of their life and realize they wasted it. And it's not just people who are listening to this or watching this. I think it's most people who are alive right now will get to the end of our lives. Many of us will get to the end of our lives and realize I've wasted my life. I haven't used it. I've wasted it. I haven't spent it. I've just thrown it away. I haven't given it away. I've tossed it away. Why? Because we haven't chosen to live a life of meaning, to live a life that matters. I have to have a goal, I have to have a vision. But so few of us have any sense of real vision of like, who is it do I want that I want to become? Or even a better question, who is it that God is calling me to become? Have I spent any time, even within the last year, the last 6 months, with that question? What is the vision that God has placed in my heart of who he wants me to be? Not what he wants me to do, not how many people he wants me to help or how many people he wants me to know who I am, how famous or how successful I can be. But what's the vision for the kind of person God wants for you to become? Have you or I given even 1 hour's thought to this, 1 hour's prayer to God? What's your vision for my life? Because until we have a vision, we're living lives of aimlessness and ultimately meaninglessness. Interesting. As I was watching, I don't know if you could tell from the video, but for the last number of months, I've been watching a lot of YouTube fitness videos. I don't know if it shows. I'm just kidding, but not kidding. I'm telling you the truth. But so I watched one that was on bodybuilders and it was fascinating. Now you might think, oh, that's gross or whatever. It's pretty cool because here's the deal. These people have a very, very, whatever you want to say negatively about them, they have a very clear vision for the kind of person they want to be or what they want to look like. And then all of their decisions are oriented towards that vision. Why? Because vision focuses our decisions. This is so important for us. Vision focuses our decisions. If I don't have a vision for my life, I don't have a vision for the kind of person that I realize God is calling me to be, I won't have any parameters or any principles to base my decisions on. So vision focuses my decisions, just like for those bodybuilders. They knew what they wanted to look like. They had a vision and that focused their decisions. And decisions are so absolutely important because decisions determine our destiny. And here's the kind of the phrases here. Well, vision focuses our decisions. Decisions determine our destiny. And those decisions, if they're not oriented towards the vision that God has placed in your heart, then that'll, if I don't make decisions like that, oriented towards that, I'll get to the end of my life and realize I've wasted it. And that's kind of basically what we do, isn't it? I mean, some people say, I want more time. Like, no, I don't think you actually do want more time. Why? Because I have to ask the question, what do you do with the time you already have been given? We all know ourselves enough to know that we waste that kind of time. Every one of us has 24 hours a day, 168 hours a week. How much of that time do we use making decisions that are oriented towards the vision that determine our destiny? And how much of that time do we simply waste? Here's the crazy thing. We waste so much time not pursuing what we ought to do, but we also waste our time not even doing what we want to do. In fact, my buddy C.S. Lewis, he wrote in the book, The Screwtape Letters, the senior tempter Screwtape was instructing his junior tempter Wormwood on how they could kind of sneak into a patient's, you know, a person's life and not disrupt it massively, but just subtly take them away from the vision God had for them. The Screwtape is telling Wormwood, he says, if we can get this patient, we don't have to get them to do these terrible, terrible things. If we can just get them to dissipate their life at the end of their life, not living for the vision, not making decisions that determine their destiny, we'll let them get to the end of the, at the end of his life, he'll say, I now know that I've spent my life or wasted my life, neither doing what I ought or even what I wanted. How often are you and I in that position? We don't even choose what we want it. We don't even choose what we like. We just choose what's there. It's on Netflix. Here's some this, that, the other thing. And we just go to that thing. We don't spend our time. We waste our time. And if I'm just wasting my time, I will end up ultimately wasting my life. And so here's the question. What can I do about it? Well, the first is I need to have a vision. I need to ask God, what is your vision for my life? Like, what do you want? And be really specific. God, what do you want me to look like in a year? I always ask our students that when they come to the first semester or first week on campus. Like, how do you envision your life? What kind of person will you be? Or do you want to be? Or do you think God wants you to be at the end of this year? Okay, so that's vision. And vision focuses our decisions. But now, then second question, what are the decisions you need to make? It's like, I don't know, I could do all 1,000 things. Make it simple. What are the things that are currently in your life that are preventing you from that vision? You don't have to go to all the little details, but the obvious stuff. What are the things in your life currently that are obstacles to that vision? Things you do, things you've included in your life, relationships that are there, What are those things that are the obvious no's that are keeping you away from that vision? And to make a decision about those things that are obstacles. In fact, saying no to them. First thing, asking God, God, what is your vision for my life? Being really specific. Secondly, is to say, what are the obvious things that are getting in the way of that vision? And to say no to them. And the third is, what's one positive step I could take today that if I continue to take this step on a regular basis with consistency in a year, in 5 years, in 10 years, at the end of my life, not only will I not have wasted my life, I will have become that person that God has created me to be. I have that vision that determines, that focuses my decisions, and decisions will determine your destiny. We're almost here to Ascension Presents. My name is Father Mike. It's your life. Don't waste it. God bless.
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4: Rochester area weather, currently 61 degrees, under partly cloudy skies. The wind is from the northeast at 9 miles per hour. The forecast for this afternoon, clear skies with a light wind, 63 degrees. Then this evening, cloud-free skies, the temp 57. Overnight, a few clouds with some light winds, temperature 47 degrees. That's the weather, brought to you by iCatholicMobile.com.
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0: foot or by mule. He reformed seminaries, promoted devotion to the Holy Eucharist, established catechism and material aid programs, and sold personal possessions to help feed the poor during a famine. With the encouragement of the Pope, Bishop Scalabrini also promoted the union of Catholic faith and healthy patriotism at a time when the newly unified secularist Italian government was still in serious conflict with the Church. To care for the needs of Italian emigrants, he founded the Congregation of the Missionaries of St. Charles, also known as the Scalabrinians or the Scalabrinian Fathers, and guided St. Frances Xavier Cabrini to embark on her mission to America. When Bishop Scalabrini died on the Feast of the Ascension in the year of our Lord 1905, Pope St. Pius X openly wept at the news. Also honored on this day are St. Justin Martyr in the modern calendar, St. Ronan of Cornwall, St. Whiston, and many other martyrs, confessors, and holy virgins. For more about the saints and seasons of the Catholic Church, visit thestationofthecross.com/saints-and-seasons.
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2: Blessed St. Raphael, Archangel, we beseech thee to help us in all our needs and trials of this life, as thou, through the power of God, didst restore sight and give guidance to young Tobit. We humbly seek thine aid and intercession that our souls may be healed, our bodies protected from all ills, and that through divine grace we may be made fit to dwell in the eternal glory of God in heaven. Amen.
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4: As an EWTN News Link, I'm Tom Price. A civil trial is scheduled to begin today against the owner and operator of the cargo ship that caused the collapse of the Key Bridge in Baltimore. Last month, a federal judge rejected a request from Grace Ocean Private Limited and Synergy Marine Private Limited to delay the civil trial until after the criminal trial had taken place. Well, it's a new month and a new prayer intention for Pope Leo. In this month of June, the Holy Father's asking the faithful to pray for the value of sports. That, quote, sports be an instrument of peace, encounter, and dialogue among cultures and nations, and that they promote values such as respect, solidarity, and personal growth. For more news with a Catholic perspective, visit EWTNnews.com. 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
7: Well, good morning, everyone, and welcome to Women of Grace Live. I am Johnette Williams, very happy to be with you today on this first Monday of the month. You know what that means. It means it is Monthly Marriage Monday with my husband, Jack Williams. He is here, too. He's going to be with you in just half a second here. We're getting ourselves all organized here in this studio. We have got the lovely Vanessa Sanchez, our producer, with us today, and we've got Tom Price on phones, I do believe, and he'll be taking your calls. I do want to remind you that we've got a toll-free number for you out there at EWTN Radio's call-in number, and that toll-free call-in number is 833-288-EWTN. 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

0: 986. That is the way that you can join us live here on Women of Grace Live, where we love having that holy conversation with you. 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That's EWTN to 58177. Wait for our response and then put in your question or comment. Your insight, inspiration, or word of encouragement, we'll get it collected up on the board. Do know that message rates and data rates may apply. Oh, and be sure to tell us who you are, where you are, and how it is that you are listening. All kinds of good things going on, but, you know, I got a good thing going on right in the studio here. My husband's with me. Hi, Jack.
1: Woohoo!
0: I know. It's so exciting. I'm very well. How are you doing?
1: You know what? If I were any better, I don't know what I'd do with myself.
0: I know. I don't know what I'd do with you either.
1: Yeah, we're going to talk about that.
0: On air or off air? I never know, friends. You know,
1: yes.
0: Yes, both places. I never really know what we're going to do. You know, I'll say to Jack, like, I don't know, the day before or something. You know, so monthly marriage Monday, what are we going to talk about? And he says marriage. And that's about as far as we go. So here we are. So I never know, but he's smiling.
1: I usually say marriage.
0: Yeah, he usually does that. Do you know why he does that? We could put that out there for a question. Why does he go marriage instead of marriage? Why? Oh, if you know the answer, do call us and let us know. That'll be great fun to see if anybody knows Tom. Tom is the one who will be collecting your calls. I'm all excited about our little, like, call-in thing. Oh, my goodness sakes. Now, I also like to invite you at the beginning of the program to get out there to our website, womenofgrace.com. We have all kinds of good things available for you there, both in terms of resources that are free and then in terms of resources that you can purchase. So I invite you to check it out, and I always encourage you to go to the events section on that website. You're going to see it listed for you in the purple navigational bar at the top. And you just click on events, and all of the events that we are going to be participating in the near future are listed there for you. And I really, really enjoy having that opportunity. We've got some great things coming up for you in this new year. And so I am encouraging you to check that out. I do want to let you know about one really big deal that's going to be going on. And that really big deal that's going to be going on is that we are going to Poland. Yes, we are. Women of Grace is sponsoring a Poland pilgrimage in September. September 7th through the 16th, we will be traveling there with Bishop William Walterscheid. He is the auxiliary bishop in the Diocese of Pittsburgh. He is also our spiritual advisor. He will be coming with us. And let me tell you, he is very well versed in Poland. He's been there a number of different times. We're going to go to some of the usual places, of course, that people go to and want to see, but we'll go to a few others too that he has specifically selected for us. So it's going to be a personalized type of experience. It's going to be one, I think, that is going to enhance our relationship with our Lord and with all of those dear saints who make intercession for us. And I'm looking at three of them right now featured in the slideshow that talks about our pilgrimage that's on our website, womenofgrace.com. I'm looking at Maximilian Kolbe. I am looking at St. Faustina, and I'm looking at St. John Paul II. One saint that is not pictured there, who we will also be praying to, asking for her intercession, is St. Teresa Benedicta of the Cross. And of course, you know that both herself and St. Maximilian Kolbe were martyrs in Auschwitz, and we will be going to Auschwitz. And, you know, I have to say, I'm really wanting to spiritually prepare myself for that trip. I just am wanting to be very open to the great graces that were won by way of these martyrs, and also open to the great sorrow, suffering, and unbelievably inhumane treatment that so many received there. And we will be going as pilgrims, but we will also be going as intercessors. We'll be going as intercessors for all of those who lost their lives in such a heinous manner. So it's going to be quite a trip. And as I say, I'm hoping that you'll be able to join us. All of the information's available for you there, right there at our website, womenofgrace.com. Another feature, in addition to the events section of our website, that I like to point out to you is our section that's entitled Need a Mass? ? This is a very special opportunity for you, and we have heard from so many people that so appreciate this opportunity, and it's obvious because we have individuals who every month are visiting this portion of our site and having a Mass celebrated or offered for a deceased loved one or friend, or having a Mass offered for a special intention. And both of those are very valid. And it's difficult sometimes to be able to get a Mass celebrated or offered in a time frame that we're looking for. But we offer you this opportunity. We do this in partnership with the Archdiocese of Gulu in northern Uganda. And the priests there basically earn their keep, if you will. It's a very poor diocese. And the only monies they receive are the monies for Masses. And so, as I like to remind you, it's a spiritual work of mercy on behalf of the person who will be having the Mass offered for them, whether that person is deceased or whether it's for the intention of a friend or whatever the case may be, even for your own intention. But it's also a corporal work of mercy, because we are engaging in a way in which these priests can benefit in the material world here. And they do function in the material world, just like you and just like me. But it will be, oh my goodness, we've chit-chatted our way through the segment.
1: We call them segments.
0: Jack calls them segments. Okay, so the first segment of our program today. 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That's 833-288-3986. One caller in already, and we're going to be going to that caller in just a few moments. 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Just feel free to use the chat feature there, and do put in your question or comment, insight, inspiration, or word of encouragement, and we will be sure to get it retrieved by Pedro. Linda, San Antonio, Texas, you're up first. You are a first-time caller today. Yay!
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7: This is Father Elias Dorm. The fathers spoke of holy confession as almost a second baptism. Confession is an opportunity to repent and to begin again. Often, we tend to look at ourselves in terms of our failures and our sins. But God sees us in terms of our repentance. As often as we fall, we get up and we start over again, begging the help of God's mercy and God's grace.
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0: Welcome back, everybody. We are delighted to be with you today. It's a monthly Marriage Monday. That means my husband, Jack Williams, is in studio with me today. We're here on the campus of EWTN in Irondale, Alabama. Vanessa Sanchez is our producer. We've got Pedro Quiles out there collecting.
1: She's not married.
0: Did we want to announce that?
1: Well, it's
0: she's smiling at us. She's very cute. I just want to say,
1: it's Monday, but she's not married.
0: Oh, so. Well, she's allowed to be here.
1: Okay, very good.
0: All right. So all of that being said, we do have Pedro out
1: this
0: there.
1: This is a milestone weekend for Vanessa Sanchez, by the way.
0: Why?
1: It's her first weekend in Birmingham that it didn't rain.
0: Oh, geez, Louise. That is, she's smiling and nodding her head up and down. We have been inundated with rain. I mean, it's been crazy. I don't really remember a season. And poor Vanessa in the radio, in the radio department. It's terrible what they do. I think she and Deborah Rice are the only two females. And Vanessa's the only female producer. And she has moved here from Miami, and they said the weather was always great until she got here and she brought rain with her. I mean, imagine moving to a new state, assuming a new position in a new department, and you get blamed for the inclement weather that we have been inundated with for over the last, I don't know, since Vanessa came, as a matter of fact.
1: You know what?
0: But it's not your fault, Vanessa.
1: You know what? She should have thought about that before she brought the rain with her.
0: Well, I Miami is a tropical environment, right? And so it does rain. But, you know, the thing about rain in Florida is it rains. Like, I don't know, 15 minutes, it can have a deluge. Then the sun comes out and it dries up all the rain. And the itsy bitsy spider climbs up the spout again. And everybody is quite happy about it. So it's not like here. All of that being said, I do want to let you know that Pedro is out there. And he will collect your questions at EWTN Radio's YouTube channel and Facebook page. Simply use that chat feature. And he'll do that for you. And we'll be happy about it. We've got Linda with us.
1: Let's go.
0: Oh, wait a second. Before we get to Linda, I just want to say this. This is a beautiful day here at EWTN because on this day, June the 2nd, three friars were ordained priests of the Catholic Church. Our own Father Patrick Mary, 13 years ago, along with Father Leonard Mary, 13 years ago, were ordained in 2012. And Father Matthew, 7 years ago, was ordained in 2018. So congratulations and God bless these holy friars. Thank you for all that you do
1: for all of us. We are so fortunate to have these friars.
0: Isn't it amazing?
1: It's amazing.
0: I mean, it really is. And every day,
1: we stand on their shoulders. And they and Mother Angelica's sisters in Hansville that are continually praying for the success of the network. It's hard to not take it for granted because you don't see it every day, but you know, it's what a blessing.
0: Well, yeah. And just to let everybody know this, Father John Paul Mary is currently the chaplain for our employees and he is here on campus, but he is also often in Italy. He's often in Washington, D.C. He's gone to Ukraine. He's been to so many places where we have staff. And then we have confession every day at 11:30 here. 11 o'clock here, preceding the noon mass, which is lovely, and just an incredible opportunity. Well, I wanted to make sure that I got that in because I wanted to really thank God for the gift of the vocations of these men.
1: And you know what? One of the blessings to everybody who's involved with EWTN, including our viewers and listeners, is when these men are in formation, and there are a couple now in the pipeline that have entered the order that are going into formation now, but to watch them, it's almost like you're on their vocational journey with them because you watch them when they're home for the holidays from the seminary and things like that, and when they have their diaconate year, their transitional diaconate year, and you kind of walk just by it, only if you only watch Mass on EWTN, you're kind of walking through their journey with them, and you are as anxious as they are for their ordination.
0: Yeah, and those, and the ordinations are generally televised, aren't they?
1: No, not anymore. No,
0: okay.
1: Because they're ordained with the rest of the men from the Diocese of Birmingham.
0: Oh, okay, okay. I just know that when the religious sisters used to get their habit in that, it used to be.
1: Yeah, well, that's a different
0: deal. Up in Hansville now. Well, anyway, that was a long time ago. I've been here forever. literally been here forever. But I love being here forever. I can't think of any place I would rather spend forever than here except heaven. And this is a little slice of heaven on earth. Let's get to Linda in San Antonio, Texas today. And she is listening to us via GRN, which is Guadalupe Radio Network. And we're delighted to have you with us, Linda. How are you?
10: Well, I'm hanging in there.
0: Okay.
10: I've got an adult son.
0: Okay.
10: Who's going to be turning 22 this month.
0: Okay.
10: And he's living with us. And everything was pretty good. He had been a pretty devout Catholic, you know, and we raised him that way. He was an altar boy, and he would seem to like evangelize, his quote unquote friends on social media and so forth. But he's seeing a girl, and he has done a complete about face, and he's not abiding by the rules of the home, simple rules, no sleepovers, and you go to mass, right? And he's got a health issue, and so I think my husband's working out of fear, and my son has said, well, I'm still going to have sleepovers, you know, and I we're kind of in a pickle now.
1: Who's sleeping over?
10: I'm sorry?
1: Who is sleeping over?
10: My son is sleeping over at his girlfriend's house.
1: Okay.
0: He's 22, huh?
10: Yeah.
0: Yeah, well, this is, you know, this is an issue that we face at this moment in the history of man, in our culture of the day, that really wasn't faced in past generations, where there, because of relativism and the culture, young people feel as though sexual license is permissible, that they can have sexual relations prior to marriage. But of course, we know what Holy Mother Church teaches, right? We know that this is a grave sin. And I have to say, to condone it is, in a certain sense, a culpability with regard to that sin. So you certainly can't condone it. Now, he's 22. You can no longer mandate to him what it is that he does and what he doesn't do in terms of his life. What you can do is obviously to restrict such behavior in your own home. And, you know, if there's more definitive steps that you want to take in that direction, you can take them in that direction. But it's very important for your son to know that you and your husband are on the same page and that this is unacceptable behavior. I always remind parents that are in these situations with their children of something I reminded myself in my situations with my adult children. And that is that Proverbs tells us, train up a child in the way he should go, and when he is old, he will not depart from it. It doesn't say he won't depart, but it says when he is old, he will not depart. 22 isn't old. 22 is young. I think that what the Proverbs is doing is encouraging us to stand firm, to pray for our children, and know that at some point in time, that seed of truth that was planted in them will sprout once again, because the roots are there by the fact of their baptism. So the capacity is there. Just to share with you my own personal journey, you know, and I've shared it many, many times. I was born and raised a Catholic, 12 years of parochial education, even flirted with the idea of becoming a religious sister. It was no more than a flirtation, but it crossed my mind more than one time. Went off to Pennsylvania State University and lived a very dissolute life for 2 years. And when I was older, 31 years old, entered into a Catholic church where there was a charismatic prayer meeting going on, I was just knocked over by the Holy Spirit, and nothing has been the same since. So I think that in my own testimony is a testimony to Proverbs. But I'm assuming I had praying parents, I don't ever know that my parents said they were praying for me, but I will tell you that I know I had a praying grandmother because she would tell me she was praying for me, which, you know, I disparaged. But nonetheless, she was praying a rosary a day for me, as she was for my other cousins. There were 13 of us. She prayed 13 rosaries a day, one for each of us. And I'm sure that it was that rosary that tilled the soil of my heart. So I would encourage you, Linda, to pray the rosary for your son, specifically the rosary novena to Our Lady Undoer of Knots. It's available online, and the meditations are beautiful, and you can adapt them for your son. Jack, I know you have something to share.
1: I do. So, Linda, I'm going to, you know, you're in a situation that a lot of people, you know, find themselves in, especially in our culture today. You know, the bad news is that you're in that situation. The good news is he's 22. There are people that have children in their 40s that are describing the exact same situation that you're describing here. And I'm going to parrot some of the things that you often hear Dr. Ray Guarendi say at 1 o'clock Eastern time here on EWTN on his show, The Doctor Is In. And he will maintain that most parents in America today do not have the courage to do what's best for their children. All right, this is your house. This is the home that you and your husband have established. So I think there are a couple of ground rules. Number one, you make the rules. He doesn't make the rules.
0: That's right.
1: And if he doesn't like the rules, then he can find other living arrangements. And I know of one particular situation that I was intimately familiar with, where Dr. Ray's advice was adhered, and they invited this person to take up residence somewhere else other than their home. And this person, several years later, had an opportunity, an employment opportunity, or they had worked themselves into a favorable employment situation. And they came back and told the parents, they said, you know, if you had not invited me to go somewhere else other than your home, I think they used the term kick me out. I try to not use that term, but
0: well, that's but, kind of yeah, what it was.
1: Yeah. And then, and this person told the parents that, you know, if you had not done that, I would just think right now, finally, somebody is acknowledging my worth in this situation. But because you did that and put me in that situation, I realize now that I'm getting this opportunity because I am finally doing the things that I need to do that warrant these sorts of situations. So in the short term and in the near term, it's always very difficult, but it doesn't do anybody any good. And the other piece of advice I would give you, Linda, you and your husband have got to stay on the same page, mm-hmm. and you have got to be divided. You've got to be united. Do not let this drive a wedge of any kind between you and your husband. And I think that's the best way forward to get the outcome you're looking for.
0: Yeah. And also, Linda, too, I understand your husband's concern about your son's health. You know, and I don't know what your son's medical condition is, but apparently it's something that is enough to be of concern. And the fact is, however, all the more reason that you should strive to help this young man live a virtuous life, even taking the very hard positions, as Jack has mentioned. You know, illness does not give us a pass towards sin, you know, and we just, you know, as parents, we can't condone it. You know, we just can't condone it. So that's what
1: I
0: would say.
1: And one other thing I would say, Linda, and this is going to seem a little contrary to what I just offered, but it really isn't in the long run, is that, you know, Father Wade Menezes often says you cannot be your child's savior, but you can be your child's evangelizer. And at 22 years old, this is a grown man, and I think if you choose for a period of time to let him be in your house and maybe give him an opportunity to work things out, but one of the things I think you cannot do with a 22-year-old is you can't make that 22-year-old go to Mass.
0: No, you
1: that's,
0: can't.
1: That's a mistake.
0: No, you can't. You can't force that. You can only be a witness at that point in time. And an encourager, but not a pest. In the midst of all of this, one other thing, Lyndon, I know that we've really, I want to give you an opportunity to respond, but In the midst of this, I think it's really important to strive to keep the lines of communication open. And so the way in which you approach and diplomatically talk with him is very important. And I would say, in reference to what Jack is just saying, you know, about the tough stance that Dr. Ray always recommends, which, as we have said, you know, we have been privy to seeing fruit in a person's life. When we do that, we have to do it in a reasoned tone of voice. And I would suggest something like this. I don't know what your son's name is. I'm going to name him Charlie. Say, you know, Charlie, you know, your dad and I love you, and you and your husband are sitting there, and he can, maybe your husband leads a conversation. I don't know. But, you know, your dad and I love you so very, very much, and that's why it is that we want the very best for you. And so, of course, you understand that because of our faith, we could never tolerate permitting you to have your girlfriend spend the night with you in our home. We would encourage you not to live that lifestyle, but we will not stand by and say nothing. So you understand that as your parents wanting the best for you, If in fact you make this decision, then you're going to have to make other arrangements to live somewhere else because we can't condone it. But I would say it in a level tone, all the while being very affirming of your love for him and why it is that you're doing this, if in fact you make that decision. But, you know, it's not an easy call. I am not saying it's an easy call. Yeah. Lord knows, I am not saying that.
1: Is this helpful to you at all, Linda?
10: Yes, but therein lies the pickle. He's staying at her place, not vice versa.
0: Right.
10: And the thing is that my husband and I are not on the same boat. I think he's trying to make excuses for our son by saying, because at first when it was happening, it was like, you don't want him driving at night while he's tired back home, right? Because that's how it started. But that was just the toe open, you know, the toe in the door. And then now it's just like willy-nilly, he's just staying over, right? You know, and...
0: Have you asked your son the hard question? Have you asked him, are you having sexual relations with her? I mean, have you just come out and asked him point blank? Because maybe he's not.
10: Be clear, and at first there was some denial, but then now it's... The implication is just from text that it's pretty clear, and he's, you know, announced that he's not Catholic anymore. And I've made it clear that, well, you've been baptized Catholic. You're going to always be Catholic. You can be a non-practicing Catholic. But so that's the problem, is that my husband and I are not showing a united front. And that's the pickle I'm in. And that's kind of where I was... reaching out to y'all, because I don't know where to go from here.
0: Okay. Well, stay with us. We'll be back to you on the other side of the break. You hear that music. We've got to go to this break. It's a hard break, so we can't waffle on it. And we do invite you, friends, to give us a call. Maybe you've been in a similar situation as Linda has. Maybe you have some good advice and counsel for her. 833-288-EWTN. That's 833-288-3986 is the way that you can contact us today. Or send us a message via EWTN Radio's YouTube channel or Facebook page. We'll get it up on the board and we'll address it. We're coming right back. 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
0: Welcome back, everybody. You're listening to Women of Grace Live. We're Johnette Benkovic Williams. I haven't slipped like that in so long. And I'm sitting
1: and on
0: here
1: monthly marriage Monday.
0: I know,
1: of all
0: with
1: days.
0: My husband, Jack Williams, sitting right beside me. Oh, well, oh well. That is my middle name. Johnette Benkovic Williams here. With Jack Leonard Williams here. And we've got Linda on the phone, and she is in the midst of a dilemma, and it's a difficult one, and it's a heartbreaking dilemma. If you were with us in the first half, you would have heard her story. She was telling us about her son, 22 years old, lovely young man, has been very devout and fervent in his faith for many, many years. Met a young girl. And unfortunately, he has disavowed his faith at the present moment, still living at home, but spending evenings with her and not coming home. And the parents are fairly certain of what's going on there. She's asking for advice. And I guess the most difficult thing for Linda, aside from the broken heart that she has with regard to her son, is the fact that she and her husband are not on the same page. Jack has his finger in the air, which tells me he has a comment for Linda. So we're going to let Jack speak to you.
1: Linda has dropped off
0: the
1: line.
0: Well, maybe she's still listening, though.
1: She's probably, let's hope she's still listening.
0: Yeah, go ahead, honey.
1: So I'm just going to give you Linda, I would have liked to have asked you if your husband was a fairly devout Catholic other than this particular situation. That would have been good to know. But anyway, I'm just going to share a little situation that it's not the exact same subject matter as you're talking about, but I think it illustrates a principle that could be helpful to you. We were at a time, my late wife Susie and I were in a moment when I was feeling like the Holy Spirit was inspiring me to start giving a little bit more financially to our parish than we were currently giving. And it was going to be a little bit of a stretch for us to do this. And she was not on board with that at all. So I expressed this desire and what I felt like I had been praying about. And she wasn't in a position where she was comfortable doing that. So I let it lie at that moment. And then she was traveling for work and was in a hotel one night, several weeks later, and saw some evangelical minister giving some sort of a treatise on giving on television late at night when she had gotten home one night. And somehow the Holy Spirit used this message to speak to her heart. She came home. She said, you know what? I've completely flip-flopped on this issue, and I think that we definitely need to do what you're doing. And this was back during the market correction that we experienced, better than a decade ago now. And her business was tough. She had not seen a bonus and couldn't even remember the last time, really. And made that decision, started to implement that decision. And then at the end of that quarter, she got the first bonus that she had gotten. Now, I'm not saying that God repays dollar for dollar, and I'm not saying that it was a direct result of what we're doing, but it is pretty uniquely coincidental that that would happen at that particular time. My point is, you can't drag your husband to where you want him to be. But you certainly can suggest to your husband where you think he ought to be and make sure he understands where you are.
0: Right. And why?
1: And then pray to the Holy Spirit that he coalesces the two of you to be able to maybe in the not too distant future be able to provide a united front.
0: Yeah. Well, Linda, we thank you for your call. And what I will tell you that I will do for you, honey, is I will tuck you into my rosary and be praying for the situation because we know how difficult this can be. Thank you so very much. We want to go to Jennifer. She is in Erie, Pennsylvania today. She is listening to us via the EWTN app. And I am very excited about what Jennifer is going to share with us. Hello, Jennifer.
15: Oh, hello.
0: How are you?
15: I'm good. How are you doing?
0: Very well. Thank you for asking.
1: I think you're a movie buff, Jennifer.
15: big time. Big time. I'm always looking up things on Wikipedia while I'm watching a movie that I've seen it a gazillion times. So, and I love The Princess Bride.
0: And that is the answer to where marriage comes from, is Princess Bride.
15: Marriage. I love it. It's a great movie.
0: It's a fascinating movie on so many fronts. And I think Billy Crystal, right? He plays so many of the different characters in it.
15: Well, Billy Crystal ad-libbed the whole thing. Whole thing was Billy Crystal.
0: Really?
15: Yes, and I didn't know this. I was reading up on the history of it. And Rob Reiner said, you have carte blanche. Just ad-lib the whole thing. It took them 10 hours to film that scene.
0: Oh, my gracious sakes.
15: People would start cracking up when he'd say something.
0: I can imagine. I can imagine. I mean, and you have to hear it a lot of times before you become numb enough to not laugh. Because I laugh every time I see the movie. We don't watch it all that often, but we've watched it a couple of times. I remember when it came out in the movie, and oh my gee, it was so funny.
1: I think I might know what I'm doing tonight, Jennifer.
0: Yeah, we've been on a bit of a movie kick lately. We enjoy doing that. You know, good movies. You know, we look at the rating a little bit. Anyway,
1: awesome.
0: Well, thanks, Jennifer.
15: Oh, you're very welcome. You have a blessed day.
1: You too.
0: Thank you. Bye-bye now. Let's go to Patty. She is in North Dakota today, listening to us via Real Presence Radio. Good morning to you, Patty.
16: Hi, good morning.
0: Good morning. Thanks for calling.
16: Well, you're welcome. I find this topic very interesting. I think it was Linda that brought it up about her adult 22-year-old son.
0: Yes.
16: Having sleepovers. And I have a large family, adult children, who haven't always waited for marriage. Some were very committed to that. I have one in the seminary right now, but not all. And so we always, you know, no sleepovers at the house, no matter how, even if you're living with somebody and you come and visit, they had to sleep in different rooms. However, I just want to bring up two complicated situations. One is in the life of Saint Monica, she had the problem of Saint Augustine having, I don't know what they called it at that time. They weren't married, but he had a partner. They had a child together, and they were living with Saint Monica. And she was troubled about what she should do about that situation. And she prayed about it. And in a dream, she felt that they were going to be on the same page. Anyways, long story short, she decided she was always evangelizing and she wanted to be there with her grandson. So they did live under the same roof, even they weren't married. The other situation, even though we've had a very firm rule, it gets more complicated. I mean, and so far, all of our kids have been married in the church. However, a couple lived together before they got married. And like I said, they had to sleep in separate rooms. But then when they had a child and you're having a family reunion, and you have a large family and you can't afford hotel rooms, you know, in the interest, everybody knew how we felt. There were no questions. Everybody knew we wanted them to get married in the church, and they all did. But it's a little more complicated, for instance, if you have a child out of state and you can't afford hotel rooms on either side and you want them to come visit and you don't have room for, you know, you don't have room for everybody to have different rooms. So what I'm saying is, that it's not always that easy to say, okay, you need to move out, because sometimes they're coming for a visit and they have children. and you want to see your grandchildren. And my feeling is following the example of St. Monica, of your children being very, very clear on where you stand, storming heaven for them. But you have to balance and weigh what's possible and what's not possible in order to maintain a relationship with them and your grandchildren.
1: Yeah, children change the entire equation. You know, it's a whole different discussion than the one we had with Linda, if you're going to insert children into the mix.
16: Just wanted to bring that up because sometimes that's what happens.
0: Yeah, and I really don't know. I would have to think about that. And I'm very well aware of the fact that Augustine was living with, I think they called them a concubine at the point in time, and he had a child by her. I do know that the child was at St. Monica's house. I've never read that they were actually living in her house. I didn't know that. So I probably would want to check that. But that being said, you know, when there are children involved, it just makes it more complicated. And this is the problem, Patty. I mean, and I say this to everybody, you know, this is where sin complicates life. I mean, sin fouls up the works. It just fouls up the works the whole way around. It's a disintegration of the human person. And then that disintegration that's taken place, on a moral and metaphysical level, just bleeds into the entirety of the extended family and everybody that they come in contact. Because now somehow we're supposed to accommodate this. You know, there's no consideration on the part of those individuals that are living a dissolute life as to, how this is going to affect others. They expect everybody to just adjust to what it is that they want to live without thinking about the consequences down the line. So, I would probably want to talk this over with my spiritual director and a priest that I know very well and see what he recommends. I mean, obviously you want to keep the lines of communication open and you feel really bad for the children that their parents are not married, but does that still justify, an acceptance of this? And I just don't know. I mean, it's above my pay grade to figure out culpability there, but
1: I'll tell you,
0: it's not fair for adult children that are living in that way to hoist that upon parents. You know, it's just an unjust thing.
1: Yeah, it is, and I'm not acknowledging that it's not a difficult situation, and there are things that I have waxed poetically on over the years that I have later been found in that situation and have not performed any better than the advice I gave against previous. When you find yourself in that situation,
0: yeah, it's harder.
1: It's a whole different kettle of fish.
0: It's much harder.
1: And listen, I'll share an example from John Ed and I's courtship the overarching principle here is I would tell you that it regardless of how difficult it seems, if you do what you feel like the Lord is calling you to do, it's never a mistake.
0: That's right.
1: And one of the first things we did when we started our courtship was we asked Father Wade Menezes if he would be the spiritual director of our courtship.
0: Right.
1: Essentially, that we would subject ourselves to his advice. One of the first pieces of advice that he gave us is spend absolutely as much time as you possibly can with one another, just to really start to see if you think that this is something that the Lord is really calling you to, and if this is something that's going to stand, the test of time spiritually as well as materially. And so we were not living in the same place.
0: No.
1: You know, we were living, she in Tampa, I here in Birmingham. And so, the courtship was getting expensive, quite frankly. And so we had approached Father Wade because Johnette's home at the time that she and Anthony had for many years was a sort of what I would call a sprawling ranch. So not a massive house, but spread out. And there was a big almost like a courtyard area between one side of the house and the other side of the house. Mm-hmm. And no one lived in the other side of the house. And so we asked Father Way when I, you know, so we asked him, we said, Father, when I visit, you know, I can stay over in the other side of the house and I'm completely isolated, you know, and this is like getting really expensive. And Father Way told us, he said, I wouldn't do it. He said, I would not stay there. If you can't afford whatever it takes to do this, then maybe you can't afford this relationship, is what he said to us. And it's sound advice, and I don't think, no matter how difficult it is in the moment, that heeding sound advice always works out in the long run.
0: Yeah, it does. There's no question about it. You know, and it's difficult. You know, it's very, very hard. But who knows? You know, who knows if, in fact, that, you know, remaining firm in that situation doesn't ultimately help this couple get married. You know, because their insistence on living that lifestyle is really the deprivation for the children the whole way across, not just for family events, but it's a deprivation to those children because they do not have what they rightfully should have, and that is parents who are married. That's a right that children have, you know.
1: It sounds like you're on pretty solid footing in this regard, Patty, but my advice to other parents also is don't feel like you've failed your children because they make bad choices as a parent. That is often the furthest thing from the truth. You know, it's you know, children are going to make, listen, the culture has such a pull on our children in this day and time, and it makes it all the more important that we display the alternative.
0: That's right.
1: Very important.
0: Yeah. Well, thank you so much for your call today, and thank you so very, very much for your witness. We really appreciate it. And so, Jack, I'm going to ask you, because something's happened to my computer now, and I'm not seeing my call. So
1: that's okay. I've got it all
0: right. I thought you did. Okay, you go ahead.
1: Yeah, it's very good. So, well, look at this. We're right up against the end of the hour here. We have some things we need to tell people about.
0: Okay, you go ahead and tell them.
1: Coming up next, Take Two with Jerry and Debbie. So make sure you stay tuned for that on many of these EWTN stations. And also tonight and every night, Monday through Friday, Catholic Answers Live, 6 o'clock Eastern time right here on EWTN Radio. Cy Keller takes your calls and talks with some of the leading apologists and theologians in the church today. EWTN is the exclusive radio home for Catholic Answers Live. And some congratulations going out. These things always make me feel old. Two great EWTN partners, both celebrating 10 years as EWTN affiliates, WLHF, rather, serving Champaign, Illinois, and parts of Tennessee as well. They've got a station.
0: I thought you were just going to say serving Champaign. I was going to say when and where.
1: No, Champaign,
0: no?
1: Illinois.
0: Okay.
1: And KFSS in my hometown of Joplin, Missouri. Started by a Catholic deacon there, and still going strong. So congratulations to Peggy Price at Holy Family Radio in Illinois and Steve Duncan at St. Peter the Apostle Parish in Joplin, Missouri, from your friends here at EWTN.
0: That's wonderful.
1: Well, I'm so grateful for the calls and all the interaction with the people, but there was something I had kind of thought we might talk about, and now we've got just a couple minutes left here at the end of the show. But I was going to talk about the difference between men and women, and how recognizing and acknowledging those differences will help us navigate through a lot of these problems that we have people expressing today. And the example of the difference between men and women that I was going to use is in our house.
0: Oh, well, here we go.
1: We got a new closet.
0: We did. We got a new closet. It's wonderful.
1: It is. It's wonderful.
0: What a daily life-changing experience.
1: Yeah, our closet was, it's kind of an afterthought almost, I think, when they were building it. And so it's a really odd-shaped situation.
0: Not very large.
1: Yeah, not very large. And it was really difficult to kind of work with. So we finally bit the bullet and decided to have that made a little more efficient. But in order to do that... You have to take everything out of your closet. So I took everything out, all of my stuff, I took everything out of the closet in about 20 minutes. and put everything back in the closet when they were finished in about 35 or 40 minutes. Now, Johnette has acquired some clothing over the years.
0: Well, and
1: to the
0: may
1: point
0: I just
1: that
0: say
1: one that of the things that really prompted the closet being redone is that Johnette's clothing exceeded the weight limits of the shelving that it was hanging on in the closet. Fair?
0: Well, again, you know, that's the overflow closet upstairs.
1: No, it originally in our closet.
0: Oh, yeah. That's, yeah. Well, that was when we first moved in. Yeah. Well, and, you know, just a disclaimer here. I do television, and I have to have a different outfit every day. Now, it doesn't mean that I can't repeat those outfits. I do. Some of which are like, you know, 10 years old, but I buy classic style so they don't go out of fashion. All of that being said, that, you know, nonetheless, I probably need a wardrobe that the average woman doesn't need because of the position that our Lord has put me in.
1: And I will stipulate to that, counselor. Absolutely.
0: But of course you will.
1: It's safe to say it did not take you 25 minutes
0: to get your
1: stuff out of the closet.
0: No. It took me like...
1: What did you tell the workmen when they showed up to do the work?
0: I said, our house looks like it upchucked clothing. I said... It is everywhere. And they said, that's all right, ma'am. We see far worse than this. I said, but you haven't been upstairs. It is a mess. And then, but then I decided I was going to prune, right? Yeah. So I've been pruning. Yeah. So, you know, this has been over days of pruning. And I am, and I told my daughter when I was leaving the house today, I said, I think I am 30 minutes away from finally being finished.
1: Yeah, well, and here's the deal. The point I wanted to make was that
0: women have more clothing than men.
1: Well, that's generally true, but like in our situation,
0: yes,
1: the time it took us to affect these changes,
0: yes,
1: was perfectly appropriate to our needs in the closet because of what our life requires of us.
0: Yes,
1: so it would have been very easy.
0: Yes.
1: For someone in my position,
0: yes,
1: to get a little bit indignant about, you know, wading through clothes in every part of the house.
0: Yes.
1: But
0: you didn't do that.
1: That's just what it takes.
0: Yeah, but you were not indignant. You never once mentioned
1: it. That's true. That's the requirement.
0: The only one who was indignant was the dog because she had no place to sit. She was not, Maggie May was not happy. And you all know Maggie May because she shows up from time to time on live
1: radio. Maggie does not hide her emotions.
0: She does not. She was very disgruntled and she let the world know about it. But Jack was not.
1: But be patient with one another.
0: We're not the same. No, we're not.
1: And it would be really boring if we were.
0: Yeah, it's very true. Yeah. Well, I'll tell you what is fun and never boring, being with all of you. So we invite you to join us Monday through Friday, right here on Women of Grace Live at this same time on this same station as we discuss issues of importance to your life and faith. I do want you to go onto our website, womenofgrace.com, and check out all of our upcoming events. We do have our annual retreat at Malvern Retreat House outside of Philadelphia coming up soon. We've added a speaker, and I am so excited about the speaker that we have added. Her name is Patricia Sandoval. Many of you know Patricia Sandoval. She is absolutely wonderful. She does Informe Pro Vida right here on EWTN on our Spanish channel. She's got an amazing story of hope and healing that she's going to share with us. So we're looking forward to seeing you there. Until next time, God bless you. Bye.
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20: 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On June 1st, we celebrate the feast of St. John Baptist Scalabrini, bishop and confessor. Giovanni Battista Scalabrini was born in the year of our Lord 1839 to a pious Italian family, the third of eight children. He studied at the local seminary, was ordained a priest in 1863, and by 1876, at just 36 years of age, he was made bishop of Piacenza. On five separate occasions, he visited all 365 parishes in his diocese, half of which could only be reached on foot or by mule. He reformed seminaries, promoted devotion to the Holy Eucharist, established catechism and material aid programs, and sold personal possessions to help feed the poor during a famine. With the encouragement of the Pope, Bishop Scalabrini also promoted the union of Catholic faith and healthy patriotism at a time when the newly unified secularist Italian government was still in serious conflict with the Church. To care for the needs of Italian emigrants, he founded the Congregation of the Missionaries of St. Charles, also known as the Scalabrinians or the Scalabrinian Fathers, and guided St. Francis Xavier Cabrini to embark on her mission to America. When Bishop Scalabrini died on the Feast of the Ascension in the year of our Lord 1905, Pope St. Pius X openly wept at the news. Also honored on this day are St. Justin Martyr in the modern calendar, St. Ronan of Cornwall,

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0: Ask a Priest Live. Guided by the Holy Spirit and honoring the magisterial teachings of the Church. Faithful Catholic priests answering questions for believers and those seeking truth. Ask a Priest, because Father knows best. And now, your host, Rudy Carlos.
1: Blessed be the holy name of Jesus. Welcome back to Ask a Priest Live. I'm your host, Rudy Carlos, and we have a great show for you lined up here for you today. Today on Ask a Priest Live, if you've been away from the church and you're looking for the way back, you're looking for that one billboard that says, hey, this is the answer. You're going to want to stick around this hour. We're going to talk about that. A listener writes in, Stephen, actually. He says that he's a fallen away Catholic and he wants to re-enter the church. Thanks be to God. We're going to answer that question, get some advice from Father. And there's been some talk about this topic lately, especially in the past couple of years, in regard to voting. And does voting do anything? And are we being duped? We'll try and stay kind of grounded in the middle here. Lots of extremes when it comes to that question. But does voting even matter anymore? And does the church obligate us to participate in the election of political leaders? And also, you may want to get this checked out. Can your blessed rosary be contagious? Could it be actually blessing other things in your pocket if you have a blessed rosary? That's a great question. We're going to get to that as well. But to answer all of these questions, we welcome back Father Casey Jones. He joins us this hour. He's the pastor of St. Elizabeth Seton Parish and School in Naples, Florida. It's good to have you here again, Father.
2: Awesome. Happy Monday, Rudy. Great to be here.
1: Happy Monday. Hey, we made it another week. Here we are. So let's jump into the questions here. If you've ever had a question for a Catholic priest, you can include yours as well. You can call it in right now. Phone lines are open for your questions. 1-877-511-5483. Hey, I'm going to try something a little bit different here today. Maybe if you have comments too, you could call them in. We had a question that came in response to something that we said on air last week. So if you have a comment related to the show, call it in, 1-877-511-5483. You could also write to us by emailing us at priests, with an S at the end, at thestationofthecross.com. 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

0: com and search for Ask a Priest Live. You'll find the live video stream of this radio broadcast, and you can interact with our amazing community watching live right now. You can post your questions there as well, and you may find a good Catholic friend at the same time. So let's jump into this question from Stephen. He says, what's the best way for a fallen away Catholic to re-enter the church? I love Jesus and God, but I walked away. What say you, Father?
1: All right. Well, first of all, Stephen, praise God that the Holy Spirit is calling you back home to the Catholic Church. And so I'm going to preemptively welcome you back. Welcome back home. It's actually quite easy. All you have to do, brother, is go to confession. Simply go to confession. And of course, I want to tell you, you could attend Mass anytime you want. You could, walk in the door of a Catholic church right away and attend Mass. But of course, in order for you to fully participate, to be able to receive Holy Communion, and most importantly, we want to get you in a state of grace. And so I think the best way to do that is to find out when your local church is having confessions and go. Now, if you maybe you're concerned, well, gee, this might be a longer confession because I've been away for a while. It might be good for you to call your local Catholic church and just have a conversation with a priest. But all you have to do to come back home is go to confession. And yep, you say, I've walked away. Well, guess what? So do the apostles, right? The apostles walked away when our Lord Jesus Christ was crucified and suffered. Peter denied three times that he even knew Jesus. So you're in good company. All of us make mistakes, and all of us have wandered and been prodigal sons in one way or another at some time. So the biggest thing, brother, is just come home. Make a good confession and come back to the Lord. The Father is always waiting with open arms, and the church is always ready to receive you back.
0: Amen. Stephen, thank you so much for writing in. We'll be praying for you, my friend. Take the first step. It's not as difficult as it seems. Good to hear from you, and keep in touch with us, Stephen. We'd love to hear about how things are going as you enter into the church again and seek the mercy of God. I want to apologize. I forgot to mention, this is the first day of June, the month dedicated to the Sacred Heart. So if you want to enkindle that devotion in your heart, in your prayer life at home, visit us at thestationofthecross.com/prayers. And you'll find traditional devotions to the Sacred Heart of Jesus in the month of June. You could find that prayer again at thestationofthecross.com/prayers. And most Sacred Heart of Jesus, have mercy on us. All right, let's take this one. Anonymous says, how can someone who is homebound or disabled enroll in the OCIA program if they're unable to attend meetings and Mass physically?
1: Great question, Anonymous. Now, obviously, someone who's homebound can't enroll in OCIA. But though OCIA, that's for those who don't know what OCIA is, that's the Order of Christian Initiation for Adults. And this is classes, a time of prayer, discernment, and guidance for those. Typically, it's actually designed for those who aren't baptized, those what we call catechumens, people who are coming to Christ for the first time. But we also sometimes group into OCIA candidates, and those are people who maybe validly baptized in other Christian traditions outside the visible bonds of the Catholic Church. These are the classes where they learn about the Catholic faith, discern about the Catholic faith, and hopefully would be then receive the sacraments of initiation, any of the ones they lack at the Easter Vigil. Now, for those of you, this is the default. This is the way that people are typically received into the church right now. So it was restoration of an ancient practice of the catechumenate that had been present since the early church. It's good. It's a good thing. It's a good program. I love it. We have it here. I love my OCIA people. We baptized over 30 people, about 30 people this Easter at St. Elizabeth. Praise God. So good program. I think highly of it. But I want to tell you, it is not the only way. There was a tradition for quite some time, for many years in the church, of people receiving private instructions to be received in the church. So Anonymous, if you're homebound or you know someone who's homebound, a priest can give them private instructions. And what's really great too is these days, with the advent of the internet and streaming services and all of these things, there's all kinds of resources online that can help. When I've had to deal with people in kind of situations like this, either they're homebound or someone's in the military and they're traveling, or they have some kind of job where they're, you know, only around here half time, and you know every other week they're in a they're in another place. You know, we can I'll use some streaming services and some other things to supplement, and then I'll gather with the individuals and have conversations with them, and then when they're ready, they can receive the sacraments. And yes, you can baptize someone at home. I've done OCIA. I received someone to the church in nursing homes and hospitals, and even praise God on literally on their deathbed. So it's possible, but it all begins anonymous with you having a conversation with a priest. So I would recommend that, besides, you know, this conversation with a priest, I'd recommend that you or someone you love contact a local priest for you, so that you guys can begin that conversation and talk about what that could look like for you.
0: Great advice. We're chatting with Father Casey Jones. He joins us this hour to answer all of your questions. Call in your questions, because Father knows best. 1-877-511-5483. That's 1-877-511-5483. We'll take this question. We may have to take it on the other side of the break, kind of close to it. Anonymous in San Jose, California writes, I'm a practicing Catholic, and this summer I'll begin my job as a resident physician. Congratulations, Anonymous. He says, when I previously worked as a medical student, I encountered several situations where requests were made that were contrary to my faith. And I'm wondering, in my future work as a licensed physician, how can I respect and practice the Catholic pro-life teachings regarding the sanctity of life with my professional need to provide effective medical care that also respects the decision-making of my patients? Any advice, Father?
1: Yeah, Dr. Anonymous, I really appreciate that question. And this is something that I've dealt with a lot as a priest, both with physician friends, with my physicians sometimes who have asked me questions. And I am blessed to be our diocesan chaplain to our Catholic Medical Association. So one of the first things I'd recommend that you do, Dr. Anonymous, is join the Catholic Medical Association. You can Google, find them online, the Catholic Medical Association. You'll be surrounded by the help of other good and faithful practicing Catholic physicians like yourself, and they will help you to know what your rights are as a physician, that you do have rights to conscientiously object to certain things, and they'll also help you to clarify on, you know, what services you could what practices you could refer out, if that's ethical, or if it's ethical to just take yourself out of the situation altogether. So I recommend that you, one, know your rights, that you do have a right to conscientiously object to a number of issues. I recommend you get close to a priest. Priests like being close to doctors. It's always good for everyone to have a doctor friend. So get close to a priest that you trust, and you could also trust him and look to him for guidance. But for resources, Dr. Anonymous, I highly recommend the Catholic Medical Association, and I'm praying for you, because we need good Catholic doctors who love the teachings of Christ's church and love and respect life. So praying for you, Anonymous in California.
0: Thank you again, Anonymous in San Jose, California. Hey, we've been getting a lot of questions like this about bioethics, particularly about doctors, and that's really good advice. Thank you, Father. We're going to take a quick break here on the show, but call in your questions during the break. We'd love to hear your beautiful voice here on air. That number again is 1-877-511-5483. And if you're on YouTube, I see your questions. We're going to get to those in just a moment. Stay with us.
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0: Blessed be the Sacred Heart of our Lord Jesus. Welcome to Ask a Priest Live. If you're just tuning in, we're answering your questions this hour. Father Casey Jones joins us, and he's going to answer all of your questions. It could be about returning to the church. It could be about the sacraments. It could be about Scripture. Your questions are always welcome here. 1-877-511-5483 is our phone line. We may be having some phone issues, so if you are calling and you're not able to reach us, give it a few minutes. We'll give you that phone line again. I'll let you know when it's safe to call. But you can also email us, priests@thestationofthecross.com. 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Or type in your questions over on YouTube. Find us on YouTube and type in Ask a Priest Live. You'll find the live stream there. You can ask your questions as well. But in the meantime, I'll let you know when we have those phone lines back up here. But in the meantime, we'll take questions from YouTube. Francie Thoughts asks, with elections coming up again, does the church obligate me to vote? Now, Father, a little bit of context here. You know, in recent elections, there was a lot of stir that kind of indicated that maybe things were kind of fixed. Like, I'm not going to go into detail here, but there seems to be a lot of voter fraud. And so, therefore, is it even worth it for us? Can we trust our elections? And with that in mind, does the church obligate us to vote?
1: All right. Well, I'm not going to answer the question of can we trust our elections. That is not in my purview or my area of expertise. So I'm going to give some principles. Does the church oblige us to vote in every circumstance and every election, including in our local elections, the vote for dog catcher, and all of these? And the answer to that, of course, is no. Does the church explicitly oblige us to do that? No. The church does oblige us, and I especially think about Gaudium et Spes from the Second Vatican Council. I know I just made some people curl because I'm quoting the Second Vatican Council, but this is sound doctrine from the Second Vatican Council that says the Catholic who neglects his civil duty endangers his immortal soul. So it's one thing to think about, do I have an obligation as a citizen? So the first thing you'd ask is, do I have an obligation? Am I compelled by the evidence of reason, logic, to vote? Is it imperative to my duty as a citizen? And am I doing my duty as a citizen if I do not do so? I am not going to answer that question for you, but these are questions that you need to wrestle with yourself. and that ultimately we need to follow our conscience. So where the church doesn't have an explicit teaching where X is intrinsically good or X is intrinsically evil, it's best for us to follow an informed conscience, enlightened by the faith, enlightened by the doctrines of our church, enlightened by the teachings of sacred scripture, apostolic tradition, handed on to us by the magisterium of the church. Now, I'll tell you this, it actually around 1870, the Holy Father once uttered some words, non expedit. Are you familiar with the non expedit proclamation, Rudy?
0: No, I've never heard of that.
1: So this is actually non-expedit in Latin. It's not expedit, or it's not expedient, or it's not advisable. And this was in regard to the Italian elections. At that time, the Holy Father actually told Catholics they should not vote in national elections for Italy. They shouldn't vote in those running for parliament. Shouldn't participate in the political life of the kingdom of Italy. So there actually have been times where we're quite the opposite. We've been told not to participate civilly. Now, this was, I believe, overturned by Pope St. Pius X. So the point I'm making is, because there's some people that are going to argue and say, Catholics do have an obligation to vote. Well, I don't know. There's a time when the church said you had an obligation not to vote. I got to tell you, personally, I feel that I have an obligation to vote, especially.
0: Looks like we have Father disconnected there. He'll join us in just a moment here, but we're answering this question that came in from Front Seat Thoughts about current elections or elections that are coming up. Do we have an obligation to participate in them? He mentioned non-expedit. So this actually had to do with the seizure of the papal states, which is why it was recommended not to vote in that election in Italy. And I say we have to bring back the papal states, bring back the papal lands. Think of how many churches were seized by the Protestants in England, and how many of those churches and properties were taken away from the Catholic Church. We have to start a reconquista for those churches and that property. Imagine that. We'll try with Father in just a minute. He's probably trying to reconnect. In the meantime, let me give you an update. We are about 86%. Hang on, let me check this real quick. I'm going to check with our finance director here. We are 87% funded for our spring appeal. And that means that we have just a little bit of a push to get those necessary funds to be fully funded all the way through fall. Can you help us? Any gift, any size is going to help us achieve 100% funding during the spring appeal that's taking place right now. 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At this point, it looks like we're going to have a second on-air appeal just for a couple of days to really push for that 100% funding. 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All right, it looks like we got Father back here. Father, we got cut off there. You were talking about the seizure of the papal states, and you were saying that you personally are convicted to represent yourself in voting.
1: Yep. I feel personally convicted to do so. Like I said, there's no official magisterial teaching on this matter. There's just moral guidelines that the church has given us. So I invite you to form your conscience and to act accordingly.
0: Amen. Front seat thoughts. Thanks again. Liz B., our friend over on YouTube, who's going to be a dental hygienist, by the way. That's awesome. Liz asks, why can't we just go back to traditional hymns and chant for modern masses?
1: Well, that's a question that you will have to ask your pastor and music director, Liz. It's funny because I often get the opposite question here. They want to know why we can't go back to the best of the gross liturgical hits from the 60s, 70s, and 80s. Which I have great answer for. So one thing I would point you to, Liz, in case people don't know, I'm going to quote Vatican II again, just to annoy people today. But if you actually read the Second Vatican Council, Sancor Sancta Concilium says, a couple of things. One, it says Gregorian chant should have pride of place in the Roman liturgy. And it also says that the organ has pride of place in the liturgy. And then if you look at the general instruction of the Roman Missal that guides the current Missal of the Roman Catholic Church, it also talks about the primacy of Gregorian chant and the primacy of the propers of the Mass over hymns. So I think, for example, you know, we have a proper entrance antiphon, we have the communion antiphons, we have all these beautiful, rich, often, almost always, scriptural texts that the church gives us that even take precedence over traditional hymnody. We're certainly should be doing those. And by the way, those same documents say that Catholics should know the sung responses to the Mass in Latin, which remains the primary language, liturgical language, especially of the church. So all of these principles are in the current liturgical documents and the current liturgical guidelines. And I think we definitely need to return to the ancient musical patrimony of our church and of our faith. And so I would recommend, Liz, that if you're not experiencing this in your parish, that perhaps you can familiarize yourself with said documents and pose this question to your pastor and to your music director. A lot of times people want tradition and they're told, oh, we can't do that. What I love today, Rudy, is a lot of time people like, oh, we have to do these modern and contemporary things because it attracts young people. Not my experience. My experience is that a lot of what liturgical music that that people use in the church today in many places are what young people would call, and I'm going to use their terms, boomer cringe. And that the that they would much prefer Gregorian chant and traditional hymns. So listen, Liz B., you go, girl. I got your back. I'm praying for you. Have that conversation with the people in your area that can make that immediate change.
0: Amen. Good luck, though. A lot of them are really dead set on keeping those Marty Hagen hits over.
1: Marty Hagen is banned here at St. Elizabeth Seton, formerly banned.
0: Yeah. There's a couple, you know what's funny about, and it's not funny actually, this is like, it's disturbing. I don't know for certain, but one of those really popular composers was like accused of abuse.
1: Yes.
0: So, and they still have those pieces of music.
1: Oh, wow. See. Many bishops have banned that particular composer altogether. He's been banned in my diocese, for example. And that's David Haas. Pray for the victims of David Haas and other for folks involved in that. But pray. And sometime when we're off air, Rudy, I'll sing to you some of my Marty Hagen parodies.
0: Yeah, we'll definitely make sure we're off air, not recording. great question, Liz B. Thanks for sending it in. Always good to hear from you, friend, over in California. We're still having some tech issues with our phone line, so please bear with us. You can still email us, though. Send in your questions to Father. We'll get to those this hour. Not the phone number. You'll email us to priests with an S at the end, priests@thestationofthecross.com, or type them in onto YouTube. We'll get to those questions as well. All righty. Let's move on from quote-unquote boomer cringe. We're going to take a quick break and come back to Tech Tony's question, which is it possible that an annulment can be done incorrectly, and then what if these people go on to remarry? Does that make their marriage invalid? We'll get the answer to that question in just a moment here on Ask a Priest Live. Stay with us. Again, sorry for the phone lines, but you could still email us to priests with an S at the end, priests@thestationofthecross.com, or join us over on YouTube. Type in your questions there into the comm box. We'll get to them in this hour. Stay with us. We'll be right back.

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1: I came into the Catholic Church a number of years ago. God got to me through EWTN, and I fell in love with Mother Angelica, and she led me to the Catholic Church. Some things came into my life that I had no idea were coming down the pike, but the Catholic Church helped me through that, and I don't know how I would have gotten through those things without the Catholic Church. So I see how much more the Catholic Church is needed now with all the crazy things that are going on. So I'm very happy to donate to the Station of the Cross, and God bless in all you do. Thank you.
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2: Atheists claim theists are essentially no different than atheists because we reject gods too, such as Greek and Roman gods. But this is plain absurdity. What's our reason? First, it's an abuse of language. A theist believes in at least one god. An atheist doesn't believe in any god. They're mutually exclusive terms. To say a theist is an atheist to most gods is like saying a married man is a bachelor to most women. Second, it's bad reasoning. To say I'm an atheist because I reject some gods is like saying I'm an anarchist, one who rejects all forms of government, because I reject communism and fascism, some forms of government. But that's silly. So the claim that atheists and theists are no different doesn't hold water. I'm Carlo Broussard with the Ready Reason for Catholic Answers, Catholic.com.
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3: Blessed be the holy name of Jesus. Welcome back to Ask a Priest Live. I've been chatting with Father Casey Jones. He joins us this hour to answer all your questions. We're having some trouble with our phone line. So if you're trying to call in and you're just getting a busy tone, we're on it. We're trying to figure it out. But you could still email us your question, priests@thestationofthecross.com, priests with an S at the end, @thestationofthecross.com. Happy month dedicated to the Sacred Heart of our Lord Jesus. And over on YouTube, we got a poll going here. You know, one of the questions that we had earlier today is, are we obligated to vote? I think you're obligated to vote yes in this poll. Should Father sing on air? We got 10 votes saying yes, Father. So unfortunately, you're going to have to sing at this point.
4: You know what?
3: So I hope you're ready for that.
4: All I got to say is show me the money. Show me the money. I think someone said that they were going to make some pledges if I sang.
3: Checks in the mail, yeah. Father. Trust us.
4: But the reality is if I sang, you might be raising money for me not to sing. I don't know. You ask my people by parish, I am hit or miss. Sometimes I'm good and sometimes not so much. When chanting the sacred liturgy. Oh my gosh, there is an actual poll. I'm going to vote no.
3: It's there.
4: We're at 85% yes. Oh my goodness!
3: Nine out of ten dentists do recommend. How many votes do we have here? 14 votes. 1 out of 14 votes recommends not to sing on air. Let's continue answering questions here. This one came in from Tech Tony. It's an alarming question, right? Because some people have gone through the annulment process, unfortunately. Tech Tony's asking, is it possible for an annulment to be done incorrectly? And if so, what would happen to the couple if they remarried other people? Let's say, for example, like in the investigation, maybe they didn't do their due diligence and this annulment was granted, and I don't know, could be an issue there. What do you think, Father?
4: Yeah, maybe they didn't do their due diligence, as you said. My goodness, I swear I can talk. I'm an articulate person normally. Maybe they didn't do their due diligence, or maybe somebody lied. Maybe they're operating off of bad testimony or bad witnesses, or factually incorrect information. So the reason why I'm throwing that there is, of course, whenever we're dealing with matters of human judgment and not divine judgment, there can, in fact, be error. So if that happened, objectively speaking, yeah, the original marriage would be valid. And a tribunal had made that, you know, mistake. But of course, you know, Catholic moral theology, the people who entered into the second marriage did so with the form of the church, did so, in good faith. And of course, they would not be culpable for any kind of sin. In that matter. But if later it turned out that the tribunal was wrong, they've acted in good faith. That's the important thing. Now, if one of those parties, was involved in the first marriage and the second attempted marriage, if they lied or they were intentionally deceitful, and because of the bad information they gave, that is why the marriage was declared null, then yeah, they would be seriously morally culpable for that, for the fault. They'd be morally culpable for the erroneous judgment of the tribunal. They'd be morally culpable for attempting to enter into the second marriage, knowing that it was, you know, that they were operating on bad information. Now, I had to look this up. So apparently, if the church discovers that an annulment was granted through a procedural error through fraud, or through new evidence, the case can sometimes be open. It can be reopened. And so the consequences then, they kind of would depend on the stage and the proceedings. Apparently, canon law does have mechanisms in place for challenging and reviewing judicial decisions. So as far as what that would look like in terms of the second marriage, well, you'll have to talk to the good folks who studied canon law for that one, because I don't really know. But this is why the church requires very strong diligence to be done on tribunals, and why it used to actually be the case. I don't know if you know this, Rudy, but every marriage case in the world had an automatic second appeal. So every diocesan tribunal had an appellate court. So in our case here in Florida, it was our metropolitan see. So it would get approved by our diocese, but then would have to go off to our metropolitan see for an automatic appeal to be checked a second time. Now this process was streamlined, and that automatic appeal was as a requirement was dropped under the pontificate of Pope Francis. So that particular set, you know, of kind of due diligence isn't there anymore. So all the more reason why diocesan tribunals need to be extremely thorough and make sure they've done everything possible to review a case. And that's why, for example, in a canon law, in a tribunal, we always have someone who's called the defender of the bond. It's his job to argue against the annulment of the marriage. Just it's kind of like the devil's, you'd almost call it like a devil's advocate position. Instead, he's actually defending the bond of marriage. So, yep, it's important, and things can be done. As far as what that would look like if there was a second marriage, I don't really know the answer to that, to be perfectly honest. And you can call the Apostolic Signatura in Rome. They will be happy to answer that question for you.
3: Okay, awesome. Tech Tony, thank you so much for that question.
4: Thanks,
3: we turn over to our friend, Evelyn Rivera over on YouTube. She asks, are prayers more or less acceptable when praying through less than optimal circumstances and distressing moments?
4: I think I need a little bit more there, Evelyn, to kind of answer the question intelligently. But I think what I'm hearing here is like, okay, if I'm in a situation of duress or something like that, are my prayers somehow less efficacious because maybe I'm not in the right state of mind? I kind of think that might be the question here. And I'll say, you know, we believe prayer is always efficacious before God. We believe God hears every prayer that we pray. We believe that God answers our hearts. And so, and God knows our hearts. But we also recognize, you know, this is a, you've heard me say before, like a lot of times people treat prayer like they're rubbing a lamp and making a wish, like God is a genie in a bottle, or like God is your fairy godmother. And, but really ultimately prayer is there to bring us closer to God and to bring our will and our hearts closer to Him. Because God's will doesn't change, but ours does. And so God wants us to be in communication with Him because it's how we show that we love Him. And God wants to hear our prayers. He wants to hear our needs. He wants to hear the concerns and the cries of our hearts. We know that they're efficacious before His throne of grace. And so I say, don't stop praying. That's why the apostle tells us to pray in all circumstances. Render constant thanks, such is God's will for you in Christ Jesus.
3: Amen. Thank you, Evelyn Rivera. She says you got it right on the head there. Thank you for sending in cool. that question. AEF over on YouTube asks, are we required to go to or register at the parish that is closest to us, or can we go to the one that's in the next town over? Thanks in advance from Adam in Arizona.
4: Hi, Adam in Arizona. So a couple things to know here. One is that a parish is actually not the building in which you attend Mass. That is your parish church. The parish is a geographical location determined by the bishop of the diocese. So it's like a jurisdiction, a district, or a county, which is why if you live in the great state of Louisiana, they don't have counties. Instead, they have parishes. They're called parishes because at one time, those parishes were the canonical parishes of the church. I don't know that the canonical parishes and the civil parishes in Louisiana line up anymore. I don't know. I'm not in Louisiana. But there are also other places in the world where that word parish also has civil legal effect in terms of jurisdiction of not just the ecclesial courts or the ecclesial pastor, we would call it the parish priest or the parochus, but it also sometimes has bearing on parish law. So your parish is where you live. So technically, I live in my parish. This is the idea that's set up in canon law. I should attend Mass as a member of that parish because I'm a member of that parish by the fact that I live in that parish. Fun fact, parish registration does not exist at all in church law. Doesn't exist, isn't there. It's something we use in the United States of America and presumably in other places in the United States because it helps us to keep track of and to keep in contact with our members, to give them communications, to give them records of donations, which they often need for tax purposes, and all of these good things. But really, canonically, it doesn't exist. Now, I'm not saying you shouldn't register at any parish. You probably should. It's good for you. It's good for the pastor. It's good for the parish. It's good for the records. But I'm just saying that technically speaking, it's not necessary. Now, in the United States of America, typically we tend to operate these days more on a diocesan model than on the parish model. So a lot of times, so for example, if you wanted to get married, if you're living in a parish but you're attending Mass in a church that belongs to another parish, and let's say you wanted to get married in that church, technically you need permission and delegation from the pastor of your parish in order to be able to do that. And that's easily done. It can be done, but the day-to-day life in the United States of America is we typically don't operate that way anymore because we just live in a different world. Parishes are more available. People drive. There's all kinds of reasons. Sometimes people live at the boundary of a parish and they're actually closer to the church of another parish than they are of their own parish. So there's all of those things. But principally speaking, the way church law is set up is the parish is your geographical region. And the kind of the heart of the mind of the church is that, yeah, you would typically go to the parish to the church of the parish in which you live. But it's certainly not a moral requirement or imperative. I hope that didn't confuse you more and that answered your question, Adam.
3: Adam in Arizona. Hopefully you're not like burnt to a crisp because it's officially summer over there in Arizona. Ask me how I know. I have a good friend over there. thank you for sending in that question. I'm looking over at YouTube again, Father, and it looks like 89% of the people there have voted that they want to hear you sing. So I hope you're prepared for that. Start choosing the...
4: You should be afraid. We are M Church. We will lead you into heresy. Okay, I'm done now. All right.
3: some people thought you were a baritone. I guess not.
4: No, I'm a tenor, which means you should be tenor more miles away from me to hear me sing.
3: Yeah. All right, we're going to turn to our calls. Mustafa, the chosen one, our friend, calls in. Welcome, Mustafa. What's your question for Father Casey?
5: So I have like two questions regarding Mark 16:15. So the first question is, why does it emphasize proclamation rather than written scripture? And the second question is, if the gospel is to be preached universally, how should Christians understand the existence of different gospel presentations in the New Testament? And I hope for a clarification to these two questions.
4: All right. Sure. I think there's a couple things going on here, Mustafa. Thanks for the question. It's a good question. So first of all, we have to consider the fact that when the Word of God, when Scripture talks about the Word of God, it's generally speaking of the spoken word of God. And in fact, for the first centuries of Christianity, the primary way that Christians encountered the word of God was when it was spoken and proclaimed in liturgy. It was only later that the gospels were written down. And it sounds like we're coming close to a break. So let's wrap this up when we come back from the break, Rudy.
3: Great question from our friend Mustafa. Stay with us as we take a quick break here. We'll be back in about 2 minutes to answer that question. How should we proclaim the gospel? If there's little differences here and there, we'll answer that question on the other side of the break. It seems like our phone lines are working now. So if you have been waiting to send in your call, send a question, 1-877-511-5483. That's our phone line. That's 1-877-511-5483.
6: Let us pray along with Raymond Leo Cardinal Burke for His Holiness Pope Leo XIV. In the name of the Father, and of the Son, and of the Holy Spirit. Amen.
7: O Holy Virgin Mary, Mother of the Lord of heaven and of earth, Our Lady of Guadalupe, guide and protect the Roman Pontiff Pope Leo XIV. Through your intercession, may he receive in abundance the grace of the successor of Saint Peter, the perpetual and visible source and foundation of the unity of our bishops and of all our brothers and sisters in the mystical body of your divine Son. Unite Pope Leo's heart to your Immaculate Heart, leading him to rest his heart ever more securely in the glorious pierced heart of Jesus, so that he may confirm us in the Catholic faith, in the worship of God in spirit and truth, and in a good and holy Christian life. In the tumult of the present time, keep Pope Leo securely within the hollow of your mantle, in the crossing of your arms, protecting him from Satan, the father of lies, and from every evil spirit. Implore our Lord to grant him in particular the wisdom and courage to be a true shepherd of the Church throughout the world. With you, I place all my trust in Christ, the Good Shepherd, who alone is our help and salvation. Amen. Heart of Jesus, formed by the Holy Spirit in the womb of the Virgin Mother, have mercy upon us. Our Lady of Guadalupe, Queen of the Apostles, pray for us. Saints Peter and Paul, pray for us. Pope Saint Leo the Great, pray for us.
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3: Blessed be the holy name of Jesus. We just had a call on right before the break from our friend Mustafa about scripture. How do we understand the existence of different gospel presentations universally? It reminds me of at the end of the Gospel of John, where it says, literally, there aren't enough books in the world to actually describe what has taken place here. But we'll answer that question in just a moment. I want to thank our generous underwriter, iCatholic Mobile. They're a cellular network provider that supports only good Catholic causes. And you can check out all of their wonderful plans, including the perks that you get when you sign up at iCatholicMobile.com. But let's jump back into this question here, Father. Got cut off by the break. But what say you to this question?
4: Yes. So a couple of things you have to understand here differently is there's different nuances on the meaning of the word gospel. So when we hear the actual word gospel in Greek is evangelion, which simply means the good news of Jesus Christ. So for example, St. Paul says, if anyone preaches to you a gospel other than I have preached, let him be anathema. So Paul has a central message, which is the good news of salvation offered to us in Christ. And so that's considered the good news, the heart of the gospel. That is the heart of the message of Jesus Christ. We also, especially in the Catholic Church, but in the biblical world in general, in Christian church, we refer to the four accounts of the life and teachings of Jesus as the Gospels. The Gospel according to Matthew, the Gospel according to Luke, and the Gospel according to John. I know that St. Mark for sure uses the term gospel at the beginning of his gospel. I don't know if every one of the evangelists does that. I'd have to look back. I don't believe St. John does. I'd have to look back at Matthew and Luke. St. Luke says that he's giving an account. I can't remember if he says that he's giving a gospel. So anyway, these four accounts of the life and teachings of Jesus have come to be referred to as the gospels, but that's different when we talk about preaching the gospel. The gospel is the message and teachings of Jesus Christ and what we need to receive salvation from. And that's always been proclaimed by the church. And that's why, once again, I should say, when you hear about the proclamation of the gospel in the New Testament, our caller, Mustafa, pointed out, that it's primarily about preaching the word. It's about the spoken word. And in fact, the primary way that early Christians typically encountered God's word, either from the gospel or even from the Old Testament, but it was all pointing to the gospel, which is the message of salvation given to us in Jesus Christ, that it was typically done through preaching. It was typically done through the spoken word because it wasn't... for a while until the gospels would become written down in a way that, and it wouldn't be for centuries until the gospels were readily available to be read by whoever wanted to, right? That really didn't happen until the advent of the printing press, in the 16th century, when Christians were able to finally, I can have my own copy. Cause for a while, if you had a book in your house, it meant, or a library in your home, it meant that you, had enough money to have these, handwritten, transcribed copies that would take a lot of time, a lot of investment, and the materials for books were very expensive. So it wasn't until much later that Christians were able to hold the written word of God in their hands, so to speak. For the most part, they would rely on the reading or the proclamation of the word of God to be received from others. So, Mustafa, I hope that is a helpful answer to your question, and thanks for calling in. Glad to hear, or at least see, that the phone lines are working again.
3: Amen. Let's turn to Margaret in Connecticut. She emailed this. I have a rosary in my purse that I've touched to relics like second class or maybe third class relics during some of my travels. Does that make the other non-sacramental objects in my purse that I've touched to my rosary relics as well? Should we be concerned about this, Father? Contagious rosary.
4: Yes, Margaret. Yes, Margaret, everything in your purse, including your tissues and your handkerchiefs and your lipstick, are now third-class relics that must be venerated. No, I'm teasing. And it is a good question, Margaret. I hope you don't mind my humor or find it offensive because you asked, yes, legitimate questions. So typically speaking, the church would say that a third-class relic is something that has been devoutly touched to a first-class relic. That's typically how we to first, maybe a second class relic. I'd have to ask my good friend. I'm good friends with the relic priest, who is Father Carlos Martins, or I'm friends with Carlos Martins, Father Carlos Martins. He does some relic tours and relic displays. He was here with a collection of hundreds of relics. It's amazing. He would encourage us to take our rosaries and touch them to those relics. And it's really amazing. And so it's kind of seen as a way of praying with those, but everything that a third class relic touches doesn't in and of itself become a third class relic. And also, even then, it's the whole idea that you touched it to the relic of the saint with the intention of having this be an extension of that prayer, an extension of the prayers of that saint. So it's not like a contagious disease as much as it's about the tangible thing that we touch and the spirituality that it conveys. It was really cool when Father Martins came to our parish, he brought the arm of the arm of St. Jude with him, which was a first class relic of St. Jude, and we actually touched that arm relic too with a statue of St. Jude that we have here in our parish. So our statue of St. Jude is now considered a third class relic of the apostle himself, which is pretty cool. And I was very blessed to be able to hold the relic of St. Jude myself and to bless the people with it. It was an amazing opportunity. So I love relics. They're cool. But Margaret, you can be at peace. Your Kleenex and your lipstick are not, in fact, third class relics now.
3: That'd be really good because, you have to figure out how to actually use them, dispose them properly. That would be a nightmare, actually. Right. De-evilizer is asking, can a practicing Catholic work at a licensed and regulated indoor farm facility that happens to grow medicinal marijuana, so-called, in a legal state?
4: Well, it's interesting. Now, you said a word there, Rudy, that was not in this question, and that word is medicinal. So can a practicing Catholic work at a licensed and regulated indoor farm facility that grows marijuana in a legal state? And I think it's important because there are states where marijuana is legal for medicinal purposes. And I know we could put, right, snare quotes on that because sometimes it's fairly easy to obtain such a card for quote unquote medicinal purposes. But there are also now states where marijuana is legal for quote unquote recreational purposes. And right. So this is where we get into a moral conundrum here, because I know people, good, honest, holy, faithful people who have benefited from the use of medical marijuana, that have, legitimate conditions. I know certainly like one of the oldest ones is glaucoma. That's been known for a while. It does something to the pressure in the eye and is it can be good for people. So there are some legitimate medicinal benefits, apparently. I'm not a pharmacologist. So I'd say there's nothing morally wrong with someone doing that, but a lot of places this has been used recreational, and recreational marijuana has actually been somewhat of a debate in moral theology, because, scripture calls us to be sober, but the catechism is pretty clear that the use of mind-altering drugs is not licit. So I would say this, if you work at a place where it can be used medicinally, it could be a valid moral thing. It could be okay. And if you work at a place where you can go either way, the problem would be on the buyer and the user of the drug, not on you. Personally, if you were my spiritual directee, I'd probably recommend that you stay away from it.
3: Amen. Father Casey, thank you so much for joining us today. Yeah. In the short time here that we have left, Rudy, could you leave us with your priestly blessing?
4: Sure. For those listening alive, may the blessing of Almighty God, the Father, and the Son, and the Holy Spirit come down upon you and remain with you forever. Amen.
3: Amen.
8: Praise be to Jesus Christ. Hi, Joe McClain here, host of A Catholic Take. And I just wanted to say thank you to everybody who made a gift of support during our on-air appeal. 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

0: Amen.
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0: Rochester area weather. The current temp, 62 degrees, under partly cloudy skies. The wind is from the northeast at 11 miles per hour. The forecast for this afternoon, clear skies with a light wind, 63 degrees. Then this evening, cloud-free skies, the temp 57. Overnight, a few clouds with some light winds. Temperature 47 degrees. That's the weather, brought to you by iCatholicMobile.com.
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2: 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The U.S. and Iran exchange a new round of strikes, placing an already shaky ceasefire on fragile ground. Iranian state media says it has pulled out of indirect peace talks with the U.S. due to Israel's ceasefire violations with Lebanon. In Colombia, the first round of presidential elections comes to a close with a pro-Trump candidate coming out in front. A runoff is set to take place in June between the ally of the outgoing president and the pro-Trump candidate. Pope Leo XIV leads thousands of faithful across the world in a rosary for peace from the Grotto of Lourdes in the Vatican Gardens. He said that peace comes from justice and love, ultimately a gift from God. I'm Veronica Dudo with EWTN News Nightly. 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
5: Very nice to be with you. Got to answer one of these questions that I get from folks. People usually email me these questions. Do you believe in the birth trauma? Now, that was a psychological theory that I was exposed to in graduate school, and the theory basically said it's such a trauma coming from a warm, watery environment, safe, dark, into this splashing of stimulation, bright lights, everything, having to breathe air, all these people around, et cetera, you know, it's kind of like going from a little cabin in the woods where you live by yourself, smack down into the middle of New York City Times Square. Well, there's no real research that says that. And the theories were that all of this trauma would somehow resurface as a person got older, and you'd have to pin it back to that. Well, that was all theoretical, and there's no real research for this whatsoever, and it even goes against common sense. However, I got to thinking about it. I'm starting to reconsider my thoughts about birth trauma. I realized, and it was not so much the birth trauma, but my early childhood. When I turned 2, I was scared. It was traumatic.

0: because I realized that I had doubled my age in 1 year. Yeah, I went from 1 to 2 in 1 year. And I thought, if this continues, when I'm 7, I'll be 64. Scary. Scary. I'll have to ponder that.
1: Dr. Ray, how could you do arithmetic and math when you were at that age?
0: Well, hey, come on. That's a little, I was precocious, precocious. This is The Doctor Is In. This is the variant, the Monday variant of The Doctor Is In. E-Person Monday. And this is where I get my chance to look at a lot of your e-persons. I used to call them emails. Not anymore. Not anymore. I am linguistically much more sensitive now than I used to be. Been forced upon me by a language police society. We'll get to those, but as is the case, I will do my opening monologue. And let me see what it is, because I wrote it down. I have to write them down or I forget them. Let's see which one this one is. Oh, yes. Oh, yes. Oh, yes. Elvis Presley died when he was 42. The word is, of course, that he was into so many chemicals for his emotions, his mood, his fatigue, all of this. And I believe, I don't remember, there was surrounding his death some kind of investigation into the doctor who was supplying these particular medicines. When he was 42, I was in my 20s. And I thought, wow, well, at least he lived a good life, long life. Well, when you're in your 20s, somebody's 42 is like, whoa, grandpa. Yeah, my belt's older than 42 now. And for quite a while, it was a cultural trauma. The king, dead. Hard to believe. Some years later, I was reading a Reader's Digest, which had a much more Christian tone to it than it does now. It's still kind of traditional and tries to be uplifting, but it's really toned down its Christian worldview. But back then, it was more so that way. I forget what anniversary it was of Elvis's death. I think it was the 10th anniversary of Elvis's death. And I read an article that really moved me. It was called Elvis and the Supermarket Stranger. The point of the article was all of the, reminiscing, all of the, I don't want to call it celebration, all of the memorializing of the death of Elvis Presley 10 years prior was everywhere. Front of magazines, special features in the media, all of that. Recognizing the 10th anniversary of the passing of Elvis Presley. The author of the article, which was in Reader's Digest, and I searched that article. I did find it. I could only narrow it down to several years, but I did find it. And I don't have it anymore. I wish I did, because I would like to read it. The author of the article was in a checkout line behind an elderly gentleman whose son looked to be in his 30s. Clearly, significantly developmentally delayed, intellectually delayed. Looked like he functioned like a 7-8-year-old. And this particular young adult was emptying the cart with enthusiasm like a 7-year-old would do if he got the privilege to empty the cart. And he would make mistakes. He'd drop things, or he'd put them in the wrong place, or he'd do something that potentially could be embarrassing. And the elderly gentleman, with excessive patience, just continued to guide this young adult in various ways, was clearly very warm toward him, clearly very supportive, clearly allowing this young man to take the enjoyment out of emptying the cart and putting the items in a certain way. And the elderly gentleman was just the epitome of love and patience. The author made the point that celebrities, big as Elvis Presley, can capture a whole society's mindset, a whole society's attention. And the people like that elderly gentleman and his developmentally seriously delayed son quietly go about doing heroic love. Nobody notices them, really. And other than just a small group of people with their pimping, that'll be it. Within a generation or two, they're long gone from society's memory. The author said, who are the real heroes in our society? Is it the celebrities, sports figures, the movie stars, the TV stars? Or is it people like that gentleman who clearly, even though his son was now in his 30s, maybe even older, had cared for that son, kept him with him, raised him, knowing he's never going to get much beyond a child, but yet there wasn't the slightest hint of frustration on that father's part? Elvis and the Supermarket Stranger was the name of the article. I'm Dr. Ray.
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0: I'm Dr. Ray. This is Dr. Ray. I'm Dr. Ray. Dr. Ray. Dr. Ray.
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9: In the 12th rule of St. Ignatius of Loyola's 14 rules for the discernment of spirits, St. Ignatius invites us to consider the essential weakness of the enemy. He writes, in the same way, it is proper to the enemy to weaken and lose heart, fleeing and ceasing his temptations, where the person who is exercising himself in spiritual things confronts the temptations of the enemy firmly, doing what is diametrically opposed to them. When we are faced with a temptation, we may feel weak and even helpless. Father Timothy Gallagher writes, precisely here, Ignatius speaks a word of invigorating hope based on solid spiritual truth. The enemy is essentially weak, and if dedicated persons are willing to strive humbly and with trust in God's ever-sufficient grace to resist firmly, they will see the enemy weaken and lose heart, fleeing and ceasing his temptations.
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0: Hi, everybody. Dr. Ray Guarendi here. 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A lot of people suffer when they have to listen to me. So at least you're getting your daily dose of suffering right now. I
1: was going to say, let's jump on these e-persons, but, well, can't really jump anymore. I can if I'm jumping off of something, because I got gravity to help me. But if I got to go against gravity, you know, when you're 20 years old, you can go up and maybe grab the rim. I never could. I could grab the net. But now, I have to get a major league running start, jump on a small trampoline, time it perfectly, and come within 6 inches of the net. This is from Brian, listens regularly. I heard the call yesterday with the mom who had the 11-year-old son that is frustrating her. Yeah, we had a, this was a little while back because this came in right after that call. He was doing a few things that he'd never done before. He was becoming a little more pushback. Talked a little bit about the maybe a surging testosterone level for this young man, but overall he was not a control or anything like that. He was just doing some things. She said she had to nag him to do his chores, or he was a little more likely to taunt siblings. So we talked a little bit how to handle that. She said she has two other children. I don't think you asked if the one she was calling about was her oldest. I think it was. I think she did mention that it was. That could be a factor in her frustrations if it's something she's going through for the first time. There's some truth to this. My wife once said she thought she was a better parent of 10 than she was of 3. Now, that seems counterintuitive. You know, how could you be better than 10? You're going to be, your attention is going to be scattered all over the place. What about your supervision? It's going to be cut in parts of 10 instead of parts of 3. How can you keep track of what everybody's doing? And I think what she meant was she had a better sense of what to expect, a better sense of which troubles she should put more effort into correcting and which ones she wouldn't have to put quite so much effort because they were more likely just to fade. That's what she meant. And so I think our e-person mailer here was essentially saying, could this be a factor? Yeah. Yeah, it could. Much of the time. A small example. Our first son, and I don't know how this happened, he and his sister were 22 months apart. And we got a babysitter. And my wife and I went out. I took her. I mean, you got to treat your wife good. We went to Taco Bell. Yeah. Oh, yeah, I ordered Laura the large burrito. Hey, it was an anniversary. Come on. So somehow, and I don't exactly know the technology behind this, but the young babysitter called her mother. And at that time, our answering machine, you didn't have voicemail or anything like that. You had to use a landline. Our answering machine picked up what she said. I don't know exactly how that happened. But clearly, she was very frustrated. I think Andrew at the time was 3 and Hanny was 1. And yeah, they were crying. They were crying, and I don't know if Andrew was resisting bedtime or what it was. And my wife and I were going to handle it when we got home, but she was just frustrated. I don't know why, but this little girl won't stop crying, and the boy, he's just very active in it. And what was happening, and she was like 16, I think, 15, 16. And I'll confess, more me than my wife overreacted. I basically called mom. And said I was nervous about how frustrated she got with the kid. Now, she didn't show any signs of hurting them or doing anything inappropriate. Not at all. She was just venting her own frustration at trying to take care of a 3-year-old and a 1-year-old. And she was obviously a very responsible young lady. We'd gotten feedback on that. I would have relaxed a lot more later kids. But at that time, the first time, first babysitter, first time out, 3 and a 1-year-old, being a 3 and a 1-year-old, and the babysitter not quite sure how to handle it.
0: But she didn't do anything inappropriate. We got home. Everything was quiet. Everything was calm. The kids were in bed. It's no big deal. But I remember thinking about that. And I remember how sad the mother was when I called her because I said, we probably won't be using her as a babysitter anymore. And she said something to the effect, and now most parents will say stuff like this, but I picked up a genuineness in this mom's voice. She said, my daughter is very well regarded as a babysitter. She's mature. She's responsible. I said, well, she got pretty flustered. So we probably won't be using her anymore, but thank you. And I look back on that and it, you know, say, Ray, come on. What are you doing? That was way back when. But I think that makes the point here with what Brian here is writing about. Okay. Let's go to Mom. I appreciate what you had to say regarding autism and genetics. So this comment came from her superiors at the autism clinic. Okay, this is a mom. If I remember correctly, her daughter worked as a behavioral therapist or some type of staff at an autism clinic. Either day treatment or I think it was day treatment. The reason I made the comment, this is the writer talking now, about brainwashed when she was in undergraduate school, is because she believes everything she's told. And you know, Dr. A, with psychology, that may or may not be accurate. It's true. But her personality is to trust and assume that all the professionals are right in their field. Well, the problem with that is all the professionals in the field don't agree. That's huge. That's a major problem, especially with young parents turning to the professionals because they don't agree. So much of it is all theory. The autism clinic has told her and her colleagues not to say no to the kids and not to react when they are having behavioral issues. I can understand part of that, what they mean by react. If they mean don't emotionally react, don't get shook up, yeah, I got that part. But if they're meaning don't intervene, don't do something to put limits or even hold the kids accountable. Well, let me put it this way. If this young person who has a degree in psychology, I don't know how far she went. I think it was bachelor's or maybe master's. I don't suspect she's going to last at that clinic very long. Because some of these children are significant behavior problems and they assault. This advice, Dr. Ray, which you can imagine, is all over the place. They are not supposed to correct these children. One of her co-workers' face was scratched to the point of bleeding because the autistic child couldn't control herself. She's not disciplined when she does things like this to her teachers. What are we doing, Dr. Ray? Yes, it is not unusual in many of these clinics where the children have developmental issues. There is this mindset that says we can't approach this with standard discipline suggestions, ideas, conditions, etc., because they are significantly different in their cognitive functioning and therefore they're unable to make these connections. I wouldn't go so far, except in very extreme developmental disability, to say someone is unable. They may be less able, and it may take them longer to make the connection. But the problem is, if you don't do this, pretty soon the behavior becomes the bigger handicap. I used to do evaluations for Head Start. Had a young man, I was referred, he was 4. A severe hearing problem. I don't know if he was totally deaf, but he was so severe that really he couldn't function in a normal level of volume in the classroom. He was extremely defiant, aggressive toward the other kids. As I talked to the parents, I found that their attitude was, he is a special child. He has been, in essence, ripped off by life. And therefore, We cannot expect him to function according to normal societal rules and conditions. We have to have a significant amount of leeway. And their idea of significant amount of leeway was total leeway. They didn't discipline him at all. One of the teachers made the observation to me that his hearing could be managed in class. There were things they could do to help him function in class, even though he was significantly hearing impaired. The problem was his behavior was becoming so out of control, they could not manage him in class. And one of the teachers observed, the other kids initially, in the beginning of the year, were very solicitous toward him. They wanted to help him in any way that they could. Some of them even tried to learn little bits of sign language. But it got to the point where he was so socially aggressive and inappropriate that the kids were backing off. And the teacher said, his functioning is far more impacted by his total lack of self-control than by his hearing deficit. I can see that. I see that in some of these programs that basically say, okay, because these children are different in their neurological functioning, they're different in their development, they're different in their normal social understanding, therefore, we cannot use any kind of discipline. Any kind. Basically, if they're attacking you, you put your hands in front of your face and you wait for them to burn out. Well, a couple things happen. One, you lose a lot of staff. This is just not real, okay? You lose a lot of staff. Secondly, the kids, because they innately may have less self-control than a group of comparably aged kids, just have less self-control. Not fair to the kids. All right, Dr. Ray.
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0: In the beginning, when I first 20, all right. Andrew tells me that in that 20 years, he keeps an eye out for programs that he can rerun because they are maybe a notch above in quality than some of my other programs. And he told me after these last 20 years that he's found 10 of them. 10 of them. And those are our least worst programs. We used to go to Myrtle Beach for vacations when all the kids were there. We would trundle into our favorite little pancake house or something similar. And the waitresses, with their delightful Southern accent, would look and count. And they'd say, there's 10. Got 10 of them. My wife would say, 10? Mostly flesh. But a few of them might be 10. I don't know. Haven't checked. 10 yet. All right. This is E-Person Monday. Let's see what we got here. This is a rather lengthy one. Might take it over into the next break. We'll see. I'm a father of three young children whose wife separated from me 2 months ago after 14 years of marriage. After she made me move out soon, I found out she was speaking with another man for months prior to the separation. Ended up they were dating right after our separation. I'm truly conflicted. I'm a devout Catholic. My wife would come to church with us. We were married in the Catholic Church, and I've been trying to raise our children with the same faith I have. All right, let me stop right there. One of the risks of people converting to the faith or having been Catholic but yet not as embracing of the faith as a spouse is that at some point they simply decide this faith is not going to motivate me to commit. It's just not. And I get this in my office. I get these people who come in, they converted at the point of marriage, and then after multiple years and multiple kids, they say, I'm out of here. I found somebody I like better. He says, I realize after being together since 2010 that there were many underlying issues and red flags before we were married. Yeah, we tend to ignore those things. We do. When I do marriage counseling, much of the time, the conflicts, the issues, the struggles were there. In some form, they were there. And they were ignored, or they were considered correctable with time. Got to be careful. You got to be slow when you see those red flags. I would just tell myself, there it is. Here's the justification, that she would get better. Or it was all my fault, and I'll just have to deal with it. After years of her gaslighting me, in other words, making me feel like it's all my fault, I'm wrong, I'm crazy, lying, running away, stonewalling, talking with other men, and making me feel like the problem. In 2022, she told me, she had been having affairs for 2 years, then left me for another man for the first time in 2023. Because I love her and wanted to reconcile our marriage, I prayed, listened to podcasts, did whatever I could to get her back. It worked. We spent 2.5 years together. We went to Retrovi, and I thought it was amazing. We went to church retreats, mass, and adoration together so we could build our faith together. However, Dr. Ray, it seemed like no matter what I did, I was always the problem, and she would stop talking to me or showing me affection. So I presumed something was wrong again. But she wouldn't tell me anything. After this last separation and her adulterous relationship, I came to realize that the pattern she has been displaying in our marriage, and even with her parents and siblings, all share the same issues. This is something I see a lot of. When you have one spouse, I almost said partner, spouse, in a marriage, trying hard to make it work, and the other one, the more difficult person in the marriage. In a lot of cases, you find out that their trouble in this spousal relationship is not a whole lot different than their trouble with their own parents, their trouble with a sibling, their trouble with their adult children. In other words, they don't relate well or easily to a whole host of other people other than just their spouse. Not uncommon. But yet they have an incredible ability to see all the others as the fault. and not themselves. I've been grappling, Dr. Ray, with how I can come to terms with our marriage being over and our family being torn apart. Or if I keep fighting for my wife, marriage, and family. Even though I believe I have a biblical reason to divorce my wife. Well, at this point, you may have a civil reason to divorce your wife. Whether it remains to be seen, and probably given what you're describing, had you had a better sense of what your wife was like in your courtship and your marriage, you wouldn't have married her, or at the very least, you would have delayed quite a while. Given that, you might have grounds for an annulment. I just don't want it to end this way. Sadly, sir, it sounds like what you've described is that she wants it to end this way. And that you may say, all right, I will quietly and passively wait for her to reconsider our marriage, our children. I will not date. I will live a chaste, single life and give her a fair amount of time to come to her moral senses. You could do that. You could do that. How much time you wish to give her before you pursue annulment, a divorce, then annulment, is up to you. But if, in fact, these are kind of locked-in personality issues and she sees really no reason to alter them, no reason to shift who she is, that's not a good sign at all. Not a good sign at all. So at this point, you're kind of helpless in the sense that it's all now up to her whether she wants to somehow over time reconcile this marriage. It's not up to you. You say, should I fight for her? What can you fight? What can you fight? If she's seeing some other guy, you're not going to fight it. What are you going to do? No, you're passively going to have to probably wait for it and see what happens. You're going to bide your time.

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1: We Catholics have been given an incredible gift, the papacy, established by Christ himself while he walked on this earth. 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No Pope, no unity. 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That obedience is not abstract. It is concrete. It means following Peter.
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0: 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People sometimes ask, how do we get your books? Oh, the simplest way to go to the website, I think all 18 of them are listed there. They are discounted and signed. And shipping is very low. We keep it very low. I have a bilateral son. Now, I am not talking, this is not me, this is the person. I have a bilateral son, 13. And two stepsons, 12 and 10, who live with us. I am a stay-at-home mom, so I am with the children more than their father. Most of what I read says that the biological parent should be the main disciplinarian. It depends. Don't you just love psychologists? The ideal situation is that the biological parent and the step-parent have equal authority. Now, in that case, the biological parent would give that authority to the step-parent and would make it very clear to the step-children that the step-parent has that authority. Now, will the step-parent be accepted as having that authority? Well, that's where the complications come in. Because on one hand, the kids could look at the step-parent and say, you're not my father, why do I have to listen to you? Or the biological parent in the visitation or the shared parenting could be feeding them. You don't need to listen to her. She's not your mother, I am. That happens all the time. So that definitely could complicate the picture. Now, when the stepkids give grief or are difficult behavior problems to the step-parent, depending upon how long they've been on the scene, a lot of times step-parents have been on the scene since the kids were two. Now, in this case, I don't know. She says, I have a biological son, 13, two stepsons, 12 and 10. It sounds like she's just entered the scene or relatively recent, last couple, 3 years. When that happens, the biological parent of the two sons, 12 and 10, which are his biological kids, could do a couple things to make the stepmom's life easier. One, to say that you owe her respect. She's in charge when I'm not here. And you'll answer to me. That will help a lot. That will help a lot. Or he can say, as I said earlier, she has authority equal to mine. And if you challenge that authority, then I will deal with you. We are one. That's best case scenario. If, in fact, the case arises where the biological parent is reluctant to discipline, because they're getting nervous. You know, this little 12-year-old may decide, you know what? I'm going to go live with mom. I don't like your rules. I don't like your new wife. And if the biological parent is nervous about asserting authority, and the step-parent tries, and it doesn't work because the biological parent's not backing them up, or at least not backing them up consistently. In those cases, I have advised the step-parent to simply turn the disciplining over to the biological parent. That's not the best. It's not the best case scenario. But what's happening is that the friction is getting ugly, and the step-parent is trying to enforce discipline, but the biological parent is not on the same page for whatever emotional reasons. And the kids realize this. So the kids look at the step-parent like, you're wicked, you're evil, you're terrible, you're awful. I don't have to listen to you. And the biological parent does not make it clear to the kids, yes, you do. So that is maybe the least bad option. What it does is it somewhat reduces the friction between the step-parent and the step-kids, because he or she's trying to discipline and it's not working because they just don't have the leverage and they just don't have the unspoken authority. There's the problem. So when you read these things that say the biological parent should be the main disciplinarian, If the biological parent is willing to do it, yes. If the biological parent says, as disciplinarian, I will not allow you to mistreat your step-parent. I will not allow you to defy your step-parent. I will deal with that. You will deal with me. If that's the case, then the step-parent and the step-kid will have a better relationship. Sometimes in my office, and by the way, on second time around relationships, the kids are a big reason for a second divorce. So given that, much of the time the biological parent will say, well, you know, he or she does not have a good relationship with him. They're frustrated with him. They're not getting along with them. I think they need to give them a little more flexibility. You know, they've gone through an awful separation. There's been a divorce here. There's confusion when they go to visit the other parents. So you really need to give them some leeway. The problem with that is when you don't have authority, it's easy to have a bad relationship because the kids push. They're kids. They push. So it's very hard to quote unquote, be nice so that you have a better relationship because the kids are not being nice back. Kids are being trouble. It's very difficult. And I tell the bio parent, I say, if you step in and do not allow them to do this to the step parent will naturally over time have a better relationship with them, and then the things that you want, which is a better relationship, will happen. But if you say, no, you got to have a warmer, better relationship with them first before you discipline them. Well, that's a recipe for friction. That's assuming the kids are going to cooperate. So, yeah, on one hand, if the biological parent takes the lead in establishing authority, that's a good situation. If the biological parent says the step-parent has authority commensurate with mine, that's a good situation. But if the step-parent really doesn't have much in the way of authority because the biological parent is very much permissive or is reluctant or is afraid the kids are going to go live with the other parent, or the other parent is telling all kinds of things to undercut the step-parent, now you got a problem. You got a real problem. And that's when, if the biological parent steps in and says, okay, I'm not going to let this happen, the step-parent can have a better relationship with the kids. Dr. B.
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0: Read these baby books. They all tell you the same thing. Infants need to eat every 2 to 3 hours. What they don't tell you is that this schedule continues until the child becomes a young adult and eventually moves out of your house. Yeah, I used to take my kids to buffets. It's the only way I could fill up the five boys when they were teenagers all at the same time. Okay, let's see what we got. One last e-person here. Dr. Ray, I'm 26 years old. I've been in a relationship off and on. And so, oh, right away, quick, that's a bad, bad sign. And by being in a relationship, what she's saying is we're not married. For about 8 years. Currently, I'm engaged to this man. And we have a 19-month-old daughter. Our relationship has never been good. And I have had to deal with physical and mental abuse. Well, the mental abuse could be fuzzy. Physical abuse is not fuzzy. He doesn't talk to me or show me much kindness or caring. All right, so what she's saying is this is really one ugly relationship. And if it's been this ugly for 8 years, I don't know what makes her think it's going to get unugly. But I don't know if leaving him is right for our daughter. Well, here's the question. What kind of father is he? If he treats you that way, what kind of husband and father are you going to be? I want what's best for her, but I do know that fighting all the time is no good. I can't tell you what's best for her, but on the basis of what you're describing, this sounds really bad. And if you're saying to yourself, okay, I'm going to persevere because she needs a daddy in her home, but the question becomes, is he a daddy? The question becomes, is it dangerous for you? You said physical abuse. You said there's no emotional, moral connection here with him. We're living together. You might want to get some good spiritual guidance on this and realize whether this relationship is something that is likely to be real hurtful for you and your daughter. I don't know what he would be like if you separate from him. I don't know if he'd even be involved in his daughter's life. I don't know if he'd want to make your life miserable. I don't know if he would fight you for custody. I don't know what kind of visitation, co-parenting arrangement he would get a lawyer and try to make. I don't know. Be a lot of stuff I would explore if you came to me in therapy. But at this point, what you're describing is scary. So I guess I don't know what's making you think it's going to get any better if it's that ugly. Off and on, never good relationship, physical, mental abuse, doesn't talk to me, I don't know what that means, or show me much kindness or caring. So you've described a very negative, conflictual, nasty relationship. If I'm to assume this is pretty much the way it's been. Now what? In a funny sort of way, well, not funny sort of way. When God has given us his conditions for the best living, when his church says, do it this way, don't do it that way, and he says that physical relations are best in a committed marriage, because those are the ones most likely to succeed, most likely to have a stable environment for the kids. Most likely. No guarantee. Most likely. But the way we're doing it now in our society is, hey, we don't need this marriage stuff. Live together, see what happens. Oh, I'm pregnant. Okay, we're going to have a kid. Well, all right, let's see what happens. Oh, our relationship stinks, but we got a kid. Now what do? We're tied at the hip for the next 18 years. It really complicates things, doesn't it? Yes, it does. One of the things I've been noticing, I don't have time. I'll make it quick. I'll talk about it in a future monologue. Babies have become photo opportunities. Put them on Instagram. Put them on Facebook. Show them a picture. Show everybody a picture, all your followers, your 27 followers. Show them a picture of the baby as he or she's getting older and spitting up and smiling and dressed up to look really cute. Isn't this great? Yeah, it's great. This has become a focal point of my social presence. I'm not trivializing, I'm not making fun of it, but I do think it's a factor in essentially, quote unquote, making the social best out of a very tricky, complex situation, which can very well be when you live with somebody and you have a child with them. All right, I got to go. Thank you so much for joining me here on The Doctor's Inn. I appreciate it so very, very much. Tomorrow, good Lord, we'll talk and I'll listen to you. And maybe you'll listen to me at the same time. Walk with God and do it His way.
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0: this is Sarah King, co-host of Rise Right. You can hear me and my co-host Jake every weekday morning at 7 a.m. Eastern. 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
1: Hi, my name is Nathan Wakefield from the St. Thomas More House of Prayer. I want to invite you to join us June 26th through the 28th for our Vox Sponse Liturgy of the Hours retreat at our beautiful retreat center located in Cranberry, Pennsylvania. Our Liturgy of the Hours retreats are designed for everyone, whether you have never prayed the Liturgy of the Hours, are just beginning, or have been praying the Church's prayer for years. The retreat consists of conferences on the history and theology of

eternal God, you who have given your servants in the confession of the true faith to acknowledge the glory of the eternal Trinity and in the power of that majesty to adore its unity, grant, we beseech you, that in the firmness of this faith we may ever be protected from all harm. Through Jesus Christ, thy Son, our Lord, who liveth and reigneth with thee in the unity of the Holy Spirit, God, world without end. Amen. In the name of the Father, and of the Son, and of the Holy Spirit. Amen.

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2: Hello, beloved family. How are you? I am terrific. I'm better than I was last week, and I'm with you live. But at the moment, I'm with you on audio. We're trying to get the live stream to connect, and it's just been a bit of a challenge. So we will just speak back and forth, and the studio will try to connect. So let me just see if I can do it once here. Hold on. No, it's not going to let me do it. So, okay. We'll speak, and then we'll try at the break to do something to reconnect with the studio. But at least we have audio, and that is fantastic. And I know many people who listen on podcast or their iCatholic app. They listen on audio while they're washing dishes, cleaning house, taking a walk outside. So I know the audio is thanks be to God that we have that. I want to make an announcement, which I have made, that, how do I say this now? Most of you who are Catholic know quite a bit about what's going on in the world and in the church. And you have witnessed our current Pope supporting things, behaviors, lifestyles that the Catholic faith does not support. It's very difficult, very confusing time we live in. And there's an awful lot happening in the world as well. We don't know what wars are going to break out where and when. So we're in the middle of a very difficult time. And I recall that Our Lady of Fatima said to Sister Lucia that the final battle will be for marriage and the family. And what I do know, and I believe you do as well, is since the garden, since God's creation of Adam and Eve, which was the beginning of the family, multiply and fill the earth, the family is God's design, his only design to build his kingdom, his only design, not one of others, not one of two. His only design to build the kingdom is the family, which is why, beginning with the serpent in the garden, Satan, the enemy of God and us, has been trying to destroy the family right from the beginning. And so the whole idea of a homosexual unions. It's got nothing to do with God. If you read the Old Testament, God put to death anybody that practiced homosexuality in the Old Covenant. Look at the story of Lot. But if the enemy can convince us that homosexuality, lesbianism, any form of LGBTQ plus is legitimate, then the family dies and the family is destroyed. Two men cannot have children. They can adopt, but that will destroy the family because a child needs a mother and a father, not two mothers, not two fathers, a mother and a father. And it is the end of a family to allow marriage between two men and two women, which is not marriage. It's just playing at marriage.

0: Marriage is no such thing as a marriage that is not between one man and one woman. So even all the sexual promiscuity, it's all of Satan, because if we can have sex anywhere, anytime we feel like it, we don't need to get married. We don't need to have children. Whereas God's design for marriage is, number one, the procreation of children for his kingdom to get to heaven. That's number one. It's not the second. It's number one, God's design. And so that's why everything that is going on today is for the destruction of the family, whether anybody knows it or not anymore. I grieve, and you probably too, also, beloved. I look at the news, at teenagers rioting and taking over a city and breaking down stores and robbing and breaking car windows. And I grieve at an entire generation that has no reason for existence. They don't know why they're alive. They have nothing to do. They're bored and they're unhappy. There's nothing that can fulfill them but God himself. And they don't know God, and they haven't been brought up in families that God has designed, so that they're without hope, they're without God, and they do whatever they think to do. And if everybody's breaking windows, and it's God made us not to be alone. It's good to be part of a group, even if that group is destroying the city. You're not alone. There's so much involved here, beloved, but there's no solution. No solution but God and the restoration of the family. There's no other solution. We can help people that are orphans, that are in... there's a boys' orphanage not far from our priory in Texas, and we share our gardening with them and food and other things. We invite them over to talk and talk about God and all of that, which is great. I've worked for halfway homes myself. I've been a jail chaplain for over 10 years, and I've worked for children's homes, and I'm grateful for all of these ministries that reach out to help people that have no family, that are orphaned, that need someone to rescue them. I'm grateful for that. But they all exist because Satan has done a good job in destroying the family. And the only hope for the world and for the kingdom is the restoration of the family. We can do other things, but that's the only plan that God has for his kingdom, is the restoration of the family. There's no identity. Who are you? I don't know. Nobody can define a man or a woman anymore. But when you grow up in a family, you learn who you are. And your desire to love and be loved is filled. So there's so much we could talk about, dear ones. I'm just kind of talking off my heart here. There's so much I'd like to talk about, but I'm convinced that the family is the key. And so maybe your grandparents, and you can help your children raise their family in some way. Maybe you're looking to get married and have a family, and this might help you stay on track with God's design. Maybe you're in a marriage that is not sacramental, that's not honored by God, and this might help you to have things put right. Because if you're not in a sacramental marriage and you're a couple, you're living together without a proper marriage, it will fail. It will fail. We can only live in sin for so long. It will fail. So I'm not putting a hex on you, but when we live outside of God's design, we cannot succeed. We absolutely cannot succeed. So I sent out an email not long ago that advertised that as of today, June 1, the beginning of the month of the Sacred Heart, we were going to begin a study on the family with two particular books. One is called the Christian Mother. The other is called the Christian Father. They're both written by a priest, Reverend Wilhelm Kramer, in the 1800s, published by Benzinger, a publisher that I don't know if they're still in existence today. I found them online, but they're no longer publishing the fantastic Catholic works that they used to. If you find old books by Benziger, B-E-N-Z-I-G-E-R, you're in good hands, no matter who the author is. They were just absolutely great. So we're going to look at two books from the 1800s, beloved, the late 1800s. And you say, come on, Mother, don't you have anything a little more modern? Jesus said, I am the truth, the way, and the life. No one comes to the Father but by me. Truth doesn't become modernized. It can't change. It's forever. And what I'm going to read you here may sound a little old-fashioned in the way it's presented, but it hasn't changed. God's design for the family hasn't changed. For our getting to heaven hasn't changed. For children hasn't changed. Most parents have stopped parenting. I know it. I see it. Even in the traditional Latin mass that we go to, I see it. Parents are afraid of their children. I see children disrespectful. I see children who are dressed somewhat immodestly. In the Latin parish, what do you do? So I want to go through these and give us what I believe with all my heart is God's model, is God's truth. And I pray you'll listen. I'm doing it from now on, 5 days a week. I will speak about the Christian Mother Monday, Wednesday, and Friday, and the Christian Father, the other book, Tuesday and Thursday, and only for the first half hour. And then during the second half hour, you may call in with anything whatsoever on your heart, questions about what I'm talking about, the book I'm reading, or any other subject that's on your heart. You can call in. And the toll-free number is 1-877-511-5483, or you may email mother@thestationofthecross.com. And again, you can always call or write in anonymously. It's not an issue. The heart of the matter, as I always say, is the matter of your heart. We'll be right back with this, and then after our second break, we'll take your calls and your emails. God bless you. We'll be right back.
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0: Hello and welcome back, beloved, to Mother Miriam Live. We are live, and someone asked me recently, we had sent out a mailing on the fact that we were going to begin the family today on the Christian Mother and the Christian Father during this week. And also, I'll just mention it very quickly, that we have retreats planned for this summer for young women ages 17 to 35. So you can go on our website, motherofisraelshope.org, and see it and read it, or just get a hold of us and email motherofisraelshope.org. You can email us from our website, and we will get right back to you. So now, it looks like, dear ones, I was having so much trouble with my computer here, my laptop, that I reset at the factory start, and I think that's our problem. I'm just not connecting with the studio right now, so blessed be God that we can hear each other. You call in, I can hear you. But we just can't see each other today. So I'm going to begin this book, The Christian Mother, The Education of Her Children and Her Prayer. And, you know, I'll talk a little bit, you know, give stories and examples through the book. But I want to say right off that women who homeschool are raising their children in God's design. If you send your children off to Catholic school, public school, even Catholic school as young children, you are turning them over to the world. God has not given you children to be raised by other people, even if they're Catholic. Now, when it comes to high school, there's a beautiful high school called Chesterton Academy that's opening very soon right here in Tyler, and I support it. Our whole order supports it. It's fantastic, absolutely fantastic. But not from the get-go. Not turning your children over to other hands, even Catholic hands, during kindergarten and all the elementary school grades. You're turning them over to the world. What you've done, beloved, is during pregnancy, you've homeschooled that child, little boy or girl. You might not even know if you're having a boy or girl yet, but you've homeschooled that little infant because that little baby has been in your body, has heard you, knows your rhythm, knows your love. You fed that baby, and that baby comes into the world already knowing you and loving you and knowing your love. And as you diaper the baby and as you feed the baby, hopefully breastfeed the baby, which is 1,000 times healthier for the baby than bottled milk. Because God did all this, beloved. God did all this. He gave the woman's body what is needed for nourishment for that baby and for that baby's education. His education to be done by father and mother, of course. But when that child is young, it comes from the mother's milk, from her love, from her nurturing, absolutely. And if you nurture a child until that child is 4, 5, or 6 years old and then turn them over to the world, you're destroying that child. You're destroying it. No one else is going to have, even if they're Catholic, no one else is going to have your understanding of the child, its fears, its needs. No one else is going to continue your formation of that child, what you've put into that child for 4 years, the customs of your family, your beginning discipline. It's going to be a different world. I would beg all of you, women, stay home and homeschool your children. If there's a father at home, Papa, you're responsible to be the breadwinner and bring that bread home and support your family. I don't care if you have to have 3 jobs. let your wife do what God has created mothers and women and wives to do. Let her nurture those children. Let her be home with them. Let her have dinner on the table when you come home from work. Let the family be together. Let it be a lovely, welcoming, clean home. That's God's design and nothing else. Women, if you want a career outside the home, you're not going to be a proper mother. You will not. Mother, who are you to tell me? I've run my home well all these years. I'm going to let you know, if you're working outside the home, you are not the mother God has designed you to be. You're not the mother your children need to be, need you to be home when they're home. And you're not the wife God designed you to be there for your husband, because you're juggling two careers. Now, if you need another job to support your family, you have to. What are you going to do? You do the best you can. If you're a single mother, you're going to do the best you can. There's not an issue there. But if you're working just because you want a career and get out of the house, you're not in God's design. And if you're working because you want to save money for a boat or a third house or a second house, you're not in God's design. Do that when the children are older, not in their formative years. So I've probably made some enemies already, but it's not my thinking. It is my thinking because it is church teaching, beloved. So we're going to begin now the Christian mother, the education of her children, and her prayer by Reverend Wilhelm Kramer. Let me see now. An introduction by the Reverend James Gibbons, of the Archbishop of Baltimore. But again, this was in the 1800s. It has the imprimatur of the church and many, many, many approbations from a number of bishops. I'm passing them all a huge table of context, contents. And by the way, beloved, it's called The Christian Father and the Christian Mother. And you can download it on your, if you have a computer or a laptop, you can download it. The book is for sale online, Amazon, bookstores, all over the place, somewhere between $14 and $17 per book, which isn't bad at all, being reprinted. But you can have it for free by downloading the book on your computer, which is what I've done here. I do have both books, but I've downloaded it to read to you. So it begins this in its introduction. The Christian mother has been charged by, and again, we only have 5 more minutes and then we'll go to our break and take your calls. If you have, I don't care if you fight me on this, if you disagree with me, if you want help, if I could help you in any way, call in during the second half hour. I will love hearing from you. So the introduction begins. The Christian mother has been charged by God with a twofold mission with respect to her children, namely, the securing to them the nourishment of both soul and body. That's the twofold mission, soul and body. For if she has been fitted by nature to give to our children the milk which sustains the life of their bodies, so likewise has she been peculiarly designed by the God of nature to dispense to them for the nourishment of their souls, the rational milk of which the apostle speaks and which will make them grow unto salvation. It's for you to do that, moms, not the church. When you stand before God, it will not be the school, no matter what school it is, or the church, that will be accountable for the growth of your children. It will be you. I heard someone last night speaking about mothers feeding their children, and said that mothers who bottle feed their children, their children are most likely going to, as they get older, have all kinds of sicknesses and allergies. Because mother's breast milk, now I know some mothers can pump their milk and put it in a bottle for the baby if that's something to do, but it's their milk. And he said that he's a doctor, a physician, and a surgeon. And he said that mother's breast milk, which God has given for that baby, not just milk, but the mother's breast milk, has over 200 ingredients in it that bottled milk will never have. It's to truly sustain that baby, which in the future will have very little illness and probably no allergies. But bottled milk, manufactured milk, will make that baby sick. Bishop Gibbons continues, nor is this latter responsibility, that's for to be nurtured, to teach them the faith, that they would grow into salvation. He says, nor is this latter responsibility less imperative than the former. So teaching them, nurturing their soul, bringing them to salvation is no less important than your breastfeeding them. If she would consider herself derelict, the mother, if she would consider herself derelict of duty to leave her offspring without the nourishment which sustains their natural and temporal life, still more guilty would she be were she to deprive them of the nourishment which will ensure their supernatural and eternal life. And many mothers will say, I don't feel adequate. That's why I'm sending them to a Catholic school. No, it's not what you feel. It's God's judgment. Your children need you. They don't need a more sophisticated, more intelligent, more knowledgeable people teaching school. They need their home. They need their mother. And the bishop says, how admirably is she not fitted for this latter mission of the two, the more important and noble. She is by excellence the teacher of her children. Now we all know that much of the progress of a pupil depends not only on his natural gifts and talents, but also on the degree of confidence and confidence inspired by his teacher. But who shares the affection and confidence of the child like the mother? Does he not believe every word she says? Of course he does, that little baby. And how firmly, therefore, and how deeply may not the Christian mother instill into his young mind those religious truths which will ever remain a pure and wholesome nourishment for his soul, giving it strength to reject the poison of unbelief so temptingly offered to it at some later day. I'm thinking of the Psalm 22, I think it is, or 21 in the older rendering, that says, train up a child in the way he should go, and when he's old, he will not depart from it. Only if he's trained up in this way, beloved, taught, fed, body and soul, by the mother who gave him birth. It's the only way. It is the only way. You won't cut your child short because you are the one that educates that child. You will cut his heart short and his soul short. He will not absorb in school what he must absorb by on your knee, by your teaching him. He needs more than 2 and 2 is 4. He needs you, Mom. Okay, there's the music for our second break. We'll be back. And we'll take your questions or comments or emails, 1-877-511-5483. We'll be right back. Hello, beloved. This is Mother Miriam. Many of you are familiar with Mother Miriam Live, but I wonder if you have listened to some of the other programs from the Station of the Cross, such as the Catholic Current. Father Robert McTague discusses important topics in the church and in the world each weekday at 5 p.m. Eastern. 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
0: Welcome back, beloved, to Mother Miriam Live. We are live, and I'm thrilled to be with you. I was gone, I think, all last week. I can't even believe that. But I'm doing great, and the only thing that's not doing great today is our streaming. It's my, my what do you call it? Hold on. No, I'm not going to do it. Okay. It's my end. I don't know how to connect it. And so hopefully we'll have it worked out for tomorrow, dear one. So again, we just spent the first half hour on the very first day on the family, which was the Christian mother. Tomorrow we'll go to the Christian father, which you can also download. And women, your father, your husbands may not be able to listen to it. They can by podcast. You can go to thestationofthecross.com, YouTube, Rumble, Facebook. You can listen to it on your own in your own time. And mothers, if we educate ourselves on what God's role for the father is, dear mothers, you can help your husband be such a father. Men, you can help your mother, your wife rather, be such a mother. Okay, let me see now. We have an email from Veronica who says, "Dear Mother Miriam, praise be Jesus Christ now and forever." She says, "I hope this email finds you doing well. My brother who lives at home is involved in an extramarital relationship with his girlfriend who lives 3 hours away." Extramarital, but you're not being clear on that. Are you saying his girlfriend is married and he's dating a married woman? Or he's married dating somebody? Veronica says she stayed over at the house a few days this past weekend. And my mom, who was raised in the faith by a very holy mother, is allowing this. I've told her that I do not agree with her decision because the salvation of souls is at stake. I'm not trying to make them feel that I'm better than anyone else, but I have a duty and moral obligation as a secular Carmelite. You have a duty and moral obligation merely as a Christian Carmelite or not, to help as many souls as possible reach heaven. Yesterday, my mom and I argued about something else, but this came up. She shared with me the news that my brother and his girlfriend are engaged. Now, an extramarital affair means one of them is still married. So how could they be engaged? My mother told me that she did not share the news with me because I always have something to say. This is not very clear, dear one. How could they be engaged when one of them is married? She got upset because I did not agree with her about my brother's fiance staying over. I reminded her why. She read or saw somewhere that a priest said it was okay for a woman to stay at her boyfriend's house. I told her that I asked my spiritual director about this, and he said it was wrong. She got upset and said that she knows more than a priest now. My soul is sad, and my heart is breaking because of this situation. Am I wrong in my actions or words? Please, I need some guidance. Many blessings in the Holy Family, Veronica. Veronica, your email is not very clear. How is it an extramarital affair? Who is the one that's married, your brother or his girlfriend? And on that basis, how is it that they're engaged? That's adultery. One of them is committing, they're both committing adultery. And so your mother may not understand that. There might be times it's okay for a girlfriend to stay at her boyfriend's house if the parents are there and there's a witness and supervision and she's given a bedroom all by herself and they're never off together doing anything unholy in the house. It's possible. But in this case, you're not saying whether they stay together or not. It is adultery. It is grave, grave sin. You don't need to tell what your spiritual director says about this. Go to scriptures. Go to what the church teaches. Go to the catechism. Go to scripture. It's not one person's opinion over another, Veronica. So I don't know how you said it. You say, am I wrong in my actions or words? I can't answer that because I don't know what your words were and I don't know what your actions were. You may be coming at them in a way that's just straight condemnation and they're not close enough to God to be able to receive that. From your end, it has to be patient and teaching, and you need to show them the scripture, and you need to show them the words in the catechism, the sixth commandment, and show them how a man can't be with a married woman or vice versa, and for her to come over to your house, for them to even be dating is adultery. So no, she would have no right to come over to the house and stay there if one of them is married. So your whole email isn't clear, but I hope in some way this helps you. And I'd be very careful about praying to God and asking him to give you a heart that can help them to see truth, not just to condemn them. Okay. We have an email from Ben from Ireland, who says, "Dear Mother, my name is Ben, and I came from Ireland. I come from Ireland. I currently serve as an altar server with the Institute of Christ the King's Sovereign Priest in Limerick." That's wonderful. I've met them. It's wonderful. "It was within the Institute's liturgical life that I first discovered and understood my vocation. The reverence, beauty, and fidelity with which the sacred liturgy is celebrated there awakened in me a profound awareness of the presence of God." Oh, excuse me, I hiccuped right into the mic. "And a desire to give my life entirely to his service. My home parish, while dear to me, is often marked by practices that lack the reverence I have come to recognize as fitting." Excuse me, I do have hiccups now. "I have come to recognize as fitting for the holy sacrifice of the Mass. Extraordinary ministers of Holy Communion, altar girls, and other customs have contributed to an atmosphere that does not reflect the depth of sacred mystery. Because of my own sense of unworthiness before the real presence, I kneel in the aisle to receive Holy Communion, as I do not feel worthy to touch the body of Christ with my hands." I wish everyone felt that way. My discernment has not been without difficulty. Both of my parents have fallen away from the faith." I'm so sorry about that, Ben. "And they hold strong negative feelings toward the Catholic Church. My mother has even stated that she would disown me should I pursue the priesthood my goodness, despite this, I remain committed to following the call I believe God has placed upon my heart. Good for you. He says, although my vocation was awakened with the Institute, I do not believe I am called to join them. That's interesting. Rather, I feel drawn to serve the church through a reverently celebrated Novus Ordo, offered with dignity, fidelity, and devotion. My desire is to help restore a sense of the sacred within parish life, to bring souls to Christ through beauty, and to serve the church with humility and obedience. I seek your guidance, Mother, as I continue this path of discernment. Well, I think, dear one, pray to God, pray to Our Lady, who's in charge of priests, and give them your heart, that you love the reverence and the beauty of the traditional Mass, and you want to bring it to the Novus Ordo to help restore the church to truth and beauty. I can't advise you to do that. I'm not going to advise you not to do it. But there's greater differences between the traditional Latin Mass and the Novus Ordo than merely rubrics and how they're done. I think if you would look online, there are many comparisons between the Novus Ordo, the whole rubrics taking you through the entire Mass, Novus Ordo and traditional Latin Mass. And I would urge you, dear Wen, to go to one of those websites and study it. And I don't know where the Novus Ordo is going. I personally wish it would be abolished, and that we would have only the Mass of the Ages, because it has split the church and brought a great amount of irreverence and ignorance to the Mass and to the Catholic people. So, Ben, I could only want to encourage you to go along the line of the traditional Latin Mass and begin to teach that, so that people in the Novus Ordo can begin to learn what has been robbed from them in the Novus Ordo. We have an email from Sabrina. Hello, Mother, she says. First, let me say that I love listening to your YouTube channel. I'm Catholic, born, baptized, and raised. My maternal grandmother taught me the importance of having a good relationship through prayer with our Heavenly Father and Mother. I've consecrated my life to Mother Mary, and I say my rosary every day. Good for you. A few years ago, I became interested in learning Latin so I could say my prayers in this beautiful language. It has taken time, but I can now say all my prayers, including the rosary and confession, in Latin. Oh, that's wonderful. My parish priest has told me that I should not pray or confess in Latin because it is not my native language and that Jesus didn't speak it. Oh, my goodness. My goodness. At first, it was discouraging, but you're not doing anything wrong. I don't think I'm doing anything wrong. I now only pray this way at home. My confessions are done in English, and at Mass, I participate in English. Well, why don't you find a Latin parish, dear one? Why are you suffering, Sabrina? See if you could find a traditional Latin Mass and have the language that the enemy hates. Satan hates language. Rather, Satan hates Latin. That's why we should speak it. She says, I also veil myself at Mass, something the other parishioners don't understand. To me, it is a respectful act for being in our Lord's church. You're right. It's a beautiful Roman Catholic church, dated from the 1800s. It is the church I was baptized in and my refuge. There are no churches in my area that offer Latin Mass. Well, in your area, but I wonder if you could drive 2 hours at least to attend the Latin Mass on Sunday. She says, I have watched them on EWTN before. My question after explaining all this is, am I doing something wrong by praying in Latin and veiling myself in the Lord's house? You'll never do wrong by praying in Latin and veiling yourself in the Lord's house. Absolutely not. She says, another thing I don't understand is why lay people are allowed to distribute the sacraments at Mass. That's a novelty, and it's an abomination. It's a sacrilege. She says, I only receive it from the priest on the tongue, not my hands. I feel that I'm not worthy to touch him with my hands. No one is. Only consecrated hands of the priest. You're right. I won't even touch my Bible if my hands aren't washed. I love our Lord so much. Am I being disrespectful of him in these ways? No, you're being respectful. Thank you, Mother, for taking the time to read my letter. God bless you. Sincerely, Sabrina. Bishop Snyder, Sabrina said, only the hands of a consecrated priest, not even a deacon, should touch the Blessed Sacrament. Everything you're doing is right. And I'm going to beg you, keep your veil, keep what you're doing, and see if you could find a Latin Mass with.
12: 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Dr. A here. 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
1: Welcome back, beloved, to Mother Miriam Live. 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All right, beloved. 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And again, we don't have the video today, beloved. Let me just scroll down now to the next email. Email is from at something, hyphen Y3H, whatever, whoever that is and wherever it's from. The question is, dear Mother Miriam, what do you think about the synod on synodality? I'm just going to say it straight. I think it's the enemy's tool to try to destroy the church. I say try because he can't destroy it. But it's the enemy's way to destroy the church. God did not establish a synodal church run by a synod of men, lay and clergy and lay people and all that. He did not. He established the Catholic Church with the chair of Peter, not a synodality, not a synod. So if someone says we're in a synod, the church of synodality, I'm not. I'm in the Catholic Church. And the synod on synodality is a plot to destroy the Catholic Church. I'm telling you what I think, but I've heard it from many, many others. If you, even yesterday, LifeSites News, I don't remember who said it, but that was pretty much the headline. The Synod on Synodality is a plan to destroy the Catholic Church. And of course, nobody could destroy it, but they're going to keep trying. I don't know exactly who or what had this prophecy, but LifeSite News has interviewed some people recently, John Henry Weston has, on different prophecies from years ago and even from Our Lady of Akita and others closer to us, prophecies that there'd be two churches, a false church and a true church. And that there would be two successive false popes. I'm not saying this is the case, but it wouldn't surprise me to know if we're in the middle of that right now, with two false popes and right in the middle of a false church, because there is a true church, and it's the church that our Lord established. When Archbishop Lefebvre was asked to be part of the synodal church, he said, I'm not. I'm part of the Catholic Church, and that's where I stand. So I think about the synod and synodality that it's Satan's plan. I don't think it has, I can't understand that it has anything whatsoever to do with God, not at all. The church is not run by a combination of clergy and lay people. The Pope is putting women in places where bishops should be. Bishops who are involved in, and support all kinds of sinful, practices that are against Catholic teaching. The Pope himself has spoken against Catholic teaching. So I think we are in dire times. And the thing is to hold on to your faith. That's why I'm doing this series on the family, because it's God's design. It's what he began with Adam and Eve. There's no plan B. The family is God's design to build his kingdom and to get us to heaven. What if you're a grandparent? Help your children to understand this. What if you're young and you haven't married? Understand God's design for your life. Look for a holy spouse. someone who will remain a virgin apart from the marriage bed. Okay, let me go now to Dunya, the UNJA, who writes, "Dear Mother Miriam, my name is Dunya, and I'm writing to you with a heavy heart, seeking your guidance. I've been married to my husband for nearly 32 years. We married young and come from different cultural backgrounds, but we built our life on faith, sacrifice, and a shared commitment to helping others. I have worked full-time throughout our marriage, and together we have always supported people in need, financially, emotionally, and through service in the church." Now, Dunja, you haven't said if you're both Catholic. You haven't told me if you're married in the Catholic Church. You haven't told me if you have children. So I'm just continuing with your email. She writes, "In the past, however, something has deeply changed in our marriage. My husband became closely involved in helping a widow, spending significant time with her, visiting her home regularly, communicating with her daily, and even accepting private invitations, such as dinners alone with her. During one such evening, they shared a meal, prayed together, and spent extended time together in a way that, to me, crossed emotional boundaries that should be protected within a marriage." Well, I'll tell you this before reading the rest of your email. Your husband should have never seen that widow apart from you. You should have gone to that widow as a couple. And the same thing, if you go to minister to a man, it must be with your husband. She continues, "Since then, my trust has been deeply shaken. What pains me even more is not what happened, but what is happening now. While I see my husband continuing to offer emotional and sometimes financial support to other women in need, I find myself lacking that same care within my own marriage." Your husband needs a spiritual director. He has no right offering women emotional and financial support. No right whatsoever. He's causing those women to sin, and he's causing himself to sin, and he's sinning against you. You do this as a couple. She continues, "I have worked full-time my entire life and have never asked him for financial support. Yet today, I feel that I received neither emotional nor spiritual support from him. I'm struggling with anxiety, panic attacks, and deep sadness, and I feel alone in my suffering. It is especially painful to see him give comfort, attention, and compassion to others, while I am left feeling unseen and unloved." Your husband is in sin. He may be totally ignorant, but he's in sin. And he needs a good, solid, holy priest to set him straight. She says, "I feel as though I am grieving my own husband while still being married to him." You're grieving him? He's grieving you. Why are you grieving him? She says, "This situation has changed me. I was once a trusting and peaceful person, but now I am filled with doubt, confusion, and inner turmoil. I have been praying and fasting, asking God for guidance, but I feel overwhelmed and do not know how to restore peace, either within myself or within my marriage." You cannot. Your husband has to be disciplined. He has to be counseled. He has to learn how to be a man of God and a proper husband to you. She says, "I do not want to act out of anger or fear, but I also cannot ignore the pain I'm living with. I'm trying to remain faithful to God and to my vows." You do that for sure. "But I feel I am reaching the end of my strength. I humbly ask for your counsel. How can I approach the situation in a way that honors God, protects my dignity, and brings healing? Thank you for your time and for any guidance you may offer. With respect and gratitude, Dunja." Dunja, go by yourself to the most holy, faithful priest you can find. Tell him your situation. And if he's a right, holy priest, he is going to meet with your husband and straighten your husband out and tell your husband how he is not being a proper husband, how he's causing sin for him and for your response. A holy priest needs to straighten your husband out and set him on the right track. God bless all of you, beloved. We'll be with you tomorrow, God willing.
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God chose us in him before the world began to be holy and blameless in his sight. He predestined us to be his adopted sons through Jesus Christ. Such was his will.

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prophets and those who are friends of Christ. 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

principio et nunc et semper, et in saecula saeculorum. Amen. Suddenly my soul caught fire, and I became filled with love for the prophets and those who are friends of Christ. God has made an everlasting covenant with his people, and he never ceases to bless them. Grateful for these gifts, we confidently direct our prayer to him. Lord, bless your people. Save your people, Lord, and bless your inheritance. Lord, bless your people. Gather into one body all who bear the name of Christian, that the world may believe in Christ whom you have sent. Lord, bless your people. Give our friends and our loved ones a share in divine life. Let them be symbols of Christ before men. Lord, bless your people. Show your love to those who are suffering. Open their eyes to the vision of your revelation. Lord, bless your people. Be compassionate to those who have died. Welcome them into the company of the faithful departed.

0: who through the folly of the cross wondrously taught St. Justin the Martyr the surpassing knowledge of Jesus Christ, grant us through his intercession that, having rejected deception and error, we may become steadfast in the faith through our Lord Jesus Christ, your Son, who lives and reigns with you in the unity of the Holy Spirit, God forever and ever.
1: Amen.
0: Dominus nos benedicat, et ab omni malo defendat, et ad vitam perducat aeternam.

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1: In the name of the Father, and of the Son, and of the Holy Spirit.
2: Amen.
1: Our Father, who art in heaven, hallowed be thy name. Thy kingdom come, thy will be done, on earth as it is in heaven.
2: Give us this day our daily bread, and forgive us our trespasses, as we forgive those who trespass against us. And lead us not into temptation, but deliver us from evil. Amen.
1: Hail Mary, full of grace, the Lord is with thee. Blessed art thou among women, and blessed is the fruit of thy womb, Jesus.
2: Holy Mary, Mother of God, pray for us sinners now and at the hour of our death. Amen.
1: I believe in God, the Father Almighty, creator of heaven and earth, and in Jesus Christ, his only Son, our Lord, who was conceived by the Holy Spirit, born of the Virgin Mary, suffered under Pontius Pilate, was crucified, died, and was buried. He descended into hell. The third day he arose again from the dead. He ascended into heaven and is seated at the right hand of God the Father Almighty. From there he shall come to judge the living and the dead.
2: I believe in the Holy Spirit, the Holy Catholic Church, the communion of saints, the forgiveness of sins, the resurrection of the body, and life everlasting. Amen.
1: Eternal Father, I offer you the body and blood, soul and divinity of your dearly beloved Son, our Lord Jesus Christ,
2: in atonement for our sins and those of the whole world.
1: For the sake of his sorrowful passion,
2: have mercy on us and on the whole world.
1: For the sake of his sorrowful passion,
2: have mercy on us and on the whole world.
1: For the sake of his sorrowful passion,
2: have mercy on us and on the whole world.
1: For the sake of his sorrowful passion,
2: have mercy on us and on the whole world.
1: For the sake of his sorrowful passion,
2: have mercy on us and on the whole world.
1: For the sake of his sorrowful passion,
2: have mercy on us and on the whole world.
1: For the sake of his sorrowful passion,
2: have mercy on us and on the whole world.
1: For the sake of his sorrowful passion,
2: have mercy on us and on the whole world.
1: For the sake of his sorrowful passion,
2: have mercy on us and on the whole world.
1: For the sake of his sorrowful passion,
2: have mercy on us and on the whole world.
1: Eternal Father, I offer you the body and blood, soul and divinity of your dearly beloved Son, our Lord Jesus Christ,
2: in atonement for our sins and those of the whole world.
1: For the sake of his sorrowful passion,
2: have mercy on us and on the whole world.
1: For the sake of his sorrowful passion,
2: have mercy on us and on the whole world.
1: For the sake of his sorrowful passion,
2: have mercy on us and on the whole world.
1: For the sake of his sorrowful passion,
2: have mercy on us and on the whole world.
1: For the sake of his sorrowful passion,
2: have mercy on us and on the whole world.
1: For the sake of his sorrowful passion,
2: have mercy on us and on the whole world.
1: For the sake of his sorrowful passion,
2: have mercy on us and on the whole world.
1: For the sake of his sorrowful passion,
2: have mercy on us and on the whole world.
1: For the sake of his sorrowful passion,
2: have mercy on us and on the whole world.
1: For the sake of his sorrowful passion,
2: have mercy on us and on the whole world.
1: Eternal Father, I offer you the body and blood, soul and divinity of your dearly beloved Son, our Lord Jesus Christ,
2: in atonement for our sins and those of the whole world.
1: For the sake of his sorrowful passion,
2: have mercy on us and on the whole world.
1: For the sake of his sorrowful passion,
2: have mercy on us and on the whole world.
1: For the sake of his sorrowful passion,
2: have mercy on us and on the whole world.
1: For the sake of his sorrowful passion,
2: have mercy on us and on the whole world.
1: For the sake of his sorrowful passion,
2: have mercy on us and on the whole world.
1: For the sake of his sorrowful passion,
2: have mercy on us and on the whole world.
1: For the sake of his sorrowful passion,
2: have mercy on us and on the whole world.
1: For the sake of his sorrowful passion,
2: have mercy on us and on the whole world.
1: For the sake of his sorrowful passion,
2: have mercy on us and on the whole world.
1: For the sake of his sorrowful passion,
2: have mercy on us and on the whole world.
1: Eternal Father, I offer you the body and blood, soul and divinity of your dearly beloved Son, our Lord Jesus Christ,
2: in atonement for our sins and those of the whole world.
1: For the sake of his sorrowful passion,
2: have mercy on us and on the whole world.
1: For the sake of his sorrowful passion,
2: have mercy on us and on the whole world.
1: For the sake of his sorrowful passion,
2: have mercy on us and on the whole world.
1: For the sake of his sorrowful passion,
2: have mercy on us and on the whole world.
1: For the sake of his sorrowful passion,
2: have mercy on us and on the whole world.
1: For the sake of his sorrowful passion,
2: have mercy on us and on the whole world.
1: For the sake of his sorrowful passion,
2: have mercy on us and on the whole world.
1: For the sake of his sorrowful passion,
2: have mercy on us and on the whole world.
1: For the sake of his sorrowful passion,
2: have mercy on us and on the whole world.
1: For the sake of his sorrowful passion,
2: have mercy on us and on the whole world.
1: Eternal Father, I offer you the body and blood, soul and divinity of your dearly beloved Son, our Lord Jesus Christ,
2: in atonement for our sins and those of the whole world.
1: For the sake of his sorrowful passion,
2: have mercy on us and on the whole world.
1: For the sake of his sorrowful passion,
2: have mercy on us and on the whole world.
1: For the sake of his sorrowful passion,
2: have mercy on us and on the whole world.
1: For the sake of his sorrowful passion,
2: have mercy on us and on the whole world.
1: For the sake of his sorrowful passion,
2: have mercy on us and on the whole world.
1: For the sake of his sorrowful passion,
2: have mercy on us and on the whole world.
1: For the sake of his sorrowful passion,
2: have mercy on us and on the whole world.
1: For the sake of his sorrowful passion,
2: have mercy on us and on the whole world.
1: For the sake of his sorrowful passion,
2: have mercy on us and on the whole world.
1: For the sake of his sorrowful passion,
2: have mercy on us and on the whole world.
1: Holy God, Holy Mighty One, Holy Immortal One,
2: have mercy on us and on the whole world.
1: Holy God, Holy Mighty One, Holy Immortal One,
2: have mercy on us and on the whole world.
1: Holy God, Holy Mighty One, Holy Immortal One,
2: have mercy on us and on the whole world.
1: In the name of the Father, and of the Son, and of the Holy Spirit.
2: Amen.
3: This is Father Jacek Mazur. Please join me in praying the Most Holy Rosary of the Blessed Virgin Mary. In the name of the Father, and of the Son, and of the Holy Spirit. Amen. I believe in God, the Father Almighty, Creator of heaven and earth, and in Jesus Christ, his only Son, our Lord, who was conceived by the Holy Spirit, born of the Virgin Mary, suffered under Pontius Pilate, was crucified, died, and was buried. He descended into hell. On the third day he rose again from the dead. He ascended into heaven and is seated at the right hand of God the Father Almighty. From there he will come to judge the living and the dead.
4: I believe in the Holy Spirit, the Holy Catholic Church, the communion of saints, the forgiveness of sins, the resurrection of the body, and life everlasting. Amen.
3: Our Father, who art in heaven, hallowed be thy name. Thy kingdom come, thy will be done, on earth as it is in heaven.
4: Give us this day our daily bread, and forgive us our trespasses, as we forgive those who trespass against us. And lead us not into temptation, but deliver us from evil. Amen.
3: For an increase in faith, hope, and charity. Hail Mary, full of grace, the Lord is with thee. Blessed art thou among women, and blessed is the fruit of thy womb, Jesus.
4: Holy Mary, Mother of God, pray for us sinners, now and at the hour of our death. Amen.
3: Hail Mary, full of grace, the Lord is with thee. Blessed art thou among women, and blessed is the fruit of thy womb, Jesus.
4: Holy Mary, Mother of God, pray for us sinners, now and at the hour of our death. Amen.
3: Hail Mary, full of grace, the Lord is with thee. Blessed art thou among women, and blessed is the fruit of thy womb, Jesus.
4: Holy Mary, Mother of God, pray for us sinners, now and at the hour of our death. Amen.
3: Glory be to the Father, and to the Son, and to the Holy Spirit.
4: As it was in the beginning, is now, and ever shall be, world without end. Amen.
3: O my Jesus, forgive us our sins, save us from the fires of hell, lead all souls to heaven, especially those most in need of thy mercy. The first joyful mystery, the Annunciation. Our Father, who art in heaven, hallowed be thy name. Thy kingdom come, thy will be done, on earth as it is in heaven.
4: Give us this day our daily bread, and forgive us our trespasses, as we forgive those who trespass against us. And lead us not into temptation, but deliver us from evil. Amen.
3: Hail Mary, full of grace, the Lord is with thee. Blessed art thou among women, and blessed is the fruit of thy womb, Jesus.
4: Holy Mary, Mother of God, pray for us sinners, now and at the hour of our death. Amen.
3: Hail Mary, full of grace, the Lord is with thee. Blessed art thou among women, and blessed is the fruit of thy womb, Jesus.
4: Holy Mary, Mother of God, pray for us sinners, now and at the hour of our death. Amen.
3: Hail Mary, full of grace, the Lord is with thee. Blessed art thou among women, and blessed is the fruit of thy womb, Jesus.
4: Holy Mary, Mother of God, pray for us sinners, now and at the hour of our death. Amen.
3: Hail Mary, full of grace, the Lord is with thee. Blessed art thou among women, and blessed is the fruit of thy womb, Jesus.
4: Holy Mary, Mother of God, pray for us sinners, now and at the hour of our death. Amen.
3: Hail Mary, full of grace, the Lord is with thee. Blessed art thou among women, and blessed is the fruit of thy womb, Jesus.
4: Holy Mary, Mother of God, pray for us sinners, now and at the hour of our death. Amen.
3: Hail Mary, full of grace, the Lord is with thee. Blessed art thou among women, and blessed is the fruit of thy womb, Jesus.
4: Holy Mary, Mother of God, pray for us sinners, now and at the hour of our death. Amen.
3: Hail Mary, full of grace, the Lord is with thee. Blessed art thou among women, and blessed is the fruit of thy womb, Jesus.
4: Holy Mary, Mother of God, pray for us sinners, now and at the hour of our death. Amen.
3: Hail Mary, full of grace, the Lord is with thee. Blessed art thou among women, and blessed is the fruit of thy womb, Jesus.
4: Holy Mary, Mother of God, pray for us sinners, now and at the hour of our death. Amen.
3: Hail Mary, full of grace, the Lord is with thee. Blessed art thou among women, and blessed is the fruit of thy womb, Jesus.
4: Holy Mary, Mother of God, pray for us sinners, now and at the hour of our death. Amen.
3: Hail Mary, full of grace, the Lord is with thee. Blessed art thou among women, and blessed is the fruit of thy womb, Jesus.
4: Holy Mary, Mother of God, pray for us sinners, now and at the hour of our death. Amen.
3: Glory be to the Father, and to the Son, and to the Holy Spirit.
4: As it was in the beginning, is now, and ever shall be, world without end. Amen.
3: O my Jesus, forgive us our sins, save us from the fires of hell, lead all souls to heaven, especially those most in need of thy mercy. The second joyful mystery, the Visitation. Our Father, who art in heaven, hallowed be thy name. Thy kingdom come, thy will be done, on earth as it is in heaven.
4: Give us this day our daily bread, and forgive us our trespasses, as we forgive those who trespass against us. And lead us not into temptation, but deliver us from evil. Amen.
3: Hail Mary, full of grace, the Lord is with thee. Blessed art thou among women, and blessed is the fruit of thy womb, Jesus.
4: Holy Mary, Mother of God, pray for us sinners, now and at the hour of our death. Amen.
3: Hail Mary, full of grace, the Lord is with thee. Blessed art thou among women, and blessed is the fruit of thy womb, Jesus.
4: Holy Mary, Mother of God, pray for us sinners, now and at the hour of our death. Amen.
3: Hail Mary, full of grace, the Lord is with thee. Blessed art thou among women, and blessed is the fruit of thy womb, Jesus.
4: Holy Mary, Mother of God, pray for us sinners, now and at the hour of our death. Amen.
3: Hail Mary, full of grace, the Lord is with thee. Blessed art thou among women, and blessed is the fruit of thy womb, Jesus.
4: Holy Mary, Mother of God, pray for us sinners, now and at the hour of our death. Amen.
3: Hail Mary, full of grace, the Lord is with thee. Blessed art thou among women, and blessed is the fruit of thy womb, Jesus.
4: Holy Mary, Mother of God, pray for us sinners, now and at the hour of our death. Amen.
3: Hail Mary, full of grace, the Lord is with thee. Blessed art thou among women, and blessed is the fruit of thy womb, Jesus.
4: Holy Mary, Mother of God, pray for us sinners, now and at the hour of our death. Amen.
3: Hail Mary, full of grace, the Lord is with thee. Blessed art thou among women, and blessed is the fruit of thy womb, Jesus.
4: Holy Mary, Mother of God, pray for us sinners, now and at the hour of our death. Amen.
3: Hail Mary, full of grace, the Lord is with thee. Blessed art thou among women, and blessed is the fruit of thy womb, Jesus.
4: Holy Mary, Mother of God, pray for us sinners, now and at the hour of our death. Amen.
3: Hail Mary, full of grace, the Lord is with thee. Blessed art thou among women, and blessed is the fruit of thy womb, Jesus.
4: Holy Mary, Mother of God, pray for us sinners, now and at the hour of our death. Amen.
3: Hail Mary, full of grace, the Lord is with thee. Blessed art thou among women, and blessed is the fruit of thy womb, Jesus.
4: Holy Mary, Mother of God, pray for us sinners, now and at the hour of our death. Amen.
3: Glory be to the Father, and to the Son, and to the Holy Spirit.
4: As it was in the beginning, is now, and ever shall be, world without end. Amen.
3: O my Jesus, forgive us our sins. Save us from the fires of hell. Lead all souls to heaven, especially those most in need of thy mercy. The third joyful mystery, the Nativity. Our Father, who art in heaven, hallowed be thy name. Thy kingdom come, thy will be done, on earth as it is in heaven.
4: Give us this day our daily bread, and forgive us our trespasses, as we forgive those who trespass against us. And lead us not into temptation, but deliver us from evil. Amen.
3: Hail Mary, full of grace, the Lord is with thee. Blessed art thou among women, and blessed is the fruit of thy womb, Jesus.
4: Holy Mary, Mother of God, pray for us sinners, now and at the hour of our death. Amen.
3: Hail Mary, full of grace, the Lord is with thee. Blessed art thou among women, and blessed is the fruit of thy womb, Jesus.
4: Holy Mary, Mother of God, pray for us sinners, now and at the hour of our death. Amen.
3: Hail Mary, full of grace, the Lord is with thee. Blessed art thou among women, and blessed is the fruit of thy womb, Jesus.
4: Holy Mary, Mother of God, pray for us sinners, now and at the hour of our death. Amen.
3: Hail Mary, full of grace, the Lord is with thee. Blessed art thou among women, and blessed is the fruit of thy womb, Jesus.
4: Holy Mary, Mother of God, pray for us sinners, now and at the hour of our death. Amen.
3: Hail Mary, full of grace, the Lord is with thee. Blessed art thou among women, and blessed is the fruit of thy womb, Jesus.
4: Holy Mary, Mother of God, pray for us sinners, now and at the hour of our death. Amen.
3: Hail Mary, full of grace, the Lord is with thee. Blessed art thou among women, and blessed is the fruit of thy womb, Jesus.
4: Holy Mary, Mother of God, pray for us sinners, now and at the hour of our death. Amen.
3: Hail Mary, full of grace, the Lord is with thee. Blessed art thou among women, and blessed is the fruit of thy womb, Jesus.
4: Holy Mary, Mother of God, pray for us sinners, now and at the hour of our death. Amen.
3: Hail Mary, full of grace, the Lord is with thee. Blessed art thou among women, and blessed is the fruit of thy womb, Jesus.
4: Holy Mary, Mother of God, pray for us sinners, now and at the hour of our death. Amen.
3: Hail Mary, full of grace, the Lord is with thee. Blessed art thou among women, and blessed is the fruit of thy womb, Jesus.
4: Holy Mary, Mother of God, pray for us sinners, now and at the hour of our death. Amen.
3: Hail Mary, full of grace, the Lord is with thee. Blessed art thou among women, and blessed is the fruit of thy womb, Jesus.
4: Holy Mary, Mother of God, pray for us sinners, now and at the hour of our death. Amen.
3: Glory be to the Father, and to the Son, and to the Holy Spirit.
4: As it was in the beginning, is now, and ever shall be, world without end. Amen.
3: O my Jesus, forgive us our sins. Save us from the fires of hell. Lead all souls to heaven, especially those most in need of thy mercy. The fourth joyful mystery, the Presentation. Our Father, who art in heaven, hallowed be thy name. Thy kingdom come, thy will be done, on earth as it is in heaven.
4: Give us this day our daily bread, and forgive us our trespasses, as we forgive those who trespass against us. And lead us not into temptation, but deliver us from evil. Amen.
3: Hail Mary, full of grace, the Lord is with thee. Blessed art thou among women, and blessed is the fruit of thy womb, Jesus.
4: Holy Mary, Mother of God, pray for us sinners, now and at the hour of our death. Amen.
3: Hail Mary, full of grace, the Lord is with thee. Blessed art thou among women, and blessed is the fruit of thy womb, Jesus.
4: Holy Mary, Mother of God, pray for us sinners, now and at the hour of our death. Amen.
3: Hail Mary, full of grace, the Lord is with thee. Blessed art thou among women, and blessed is the fruit of thy womb, Jesus.
4: Holy Mary, Mother of God, pray for us sinners, now and at the hour of our death. Amen.
3: Hail Mary, full of grace, the Lord is with thee. Blessed art thou among women, and blessed is the fruit of thy womb, Jesus.
4: Holy Mary, Mother of God, pray for us sinners, now and at the hour of our death. Amen.
3: Hail Mary, full of grace, the Lord is with thee. Blessed art thou among women, and blessed is the fruit of thy womb, Jesus.
4: Holy Mary, Mother of God, pray for us sinners, now and at the hour of our death. Amen.
3: Hail Mary, full of grace, the Lord is with thee. Blessed art thou among women, and blessed is the fruit of thy womb, Jesus.
4: Holy Mary, Mother of God, pray for us sinners, now and at the hour of our death. Amen.
3: Hail Mary, full of grace, the Lord is with thee. Blessed art thou among women, and blessed is the fruit of thy womb, Jesus.
4: Holy Mary, Mother of God, pray for us sinners, now and at the hour of our death. Amen.
3: Hail Mary, full of grace, the Lord is with thee. Blessed art thou among women, and blessed is the fruit of thy womb, Jesus.
4: Holy Mary, Mother of God, pray for us sinners, now and at the hour of our death. Amen.
3: Hail Mary, full of grace, the Lord is with thee. Blessed art thou among women, and blessed is the fruit of thy womb, Jesus.
4: Holy Mary, Mother of God, pray for us sinners, now and at the hour of our death. Amen.
3: Hail Mary, full of grace, the Lord is with thee. Blessed art thou among women, and blessed is the fruit of thy womb, Jesus.
4: Holy Mary, Mother of God, pray for us sinners, now and at the hour of our death. Amen.
3: Glory be to the Father, and to the Son, and to the Holy Spirit.
4: As it was in the beginning, is now, and ever shall be, world without end. Amen.
3: O my Jesus, forgive us our sins. Save us from the fires of hell. Lead all souls to heaven, especially those most in need of thy mercy. The fifth joyful mystery, the finding of Jesus in the temple. Our Father, who art in heaven, hallowed be thy name. Thy kingdom come, thy will be done, on earth as it is in heaven.
4: Give us this day our daily bread, and forgive us our trespasses, as we forgive those who trespass against us. And lead us not into temptation, but deliver us from evil. Amen.
3: Hail Mary, full of grace, the Lord is with thee. Blessed art thou among women, and blessed is the fruit of thy womb, Jesus.
4: Holy Mary, Mother of God, pray for us sinners, now and at the hour of our death. Amen.
3: Hail Mary, full of grace, the Lord is with thee. Blessed art thou among women, and blessed is the fruit of thy womb, Jesus.
4: Holy Mary, Mother of God, pray for us sinners, now and at the hour of our death. Amen.
3: Hail Mary, full of grace, the Lord is with thee. Blessed art thou among women, and blessed is the fruit of thy womb, Jesus.
4: Holy Mary, Mother of God, pray for us sinners, now and at the hour of our death. Amen.
3: Hail Mary, full of grace, the Lord is with thee. Blessed art thou among women, and blessed is the fruit of thy womb, Jesus.
4: Holy Mary, Mother of God, pray for us sinners, now and at the hour of our death. Amen.
3: Hail Mary, full of grace, the Lord is with thee. Blessed art thou among women, and blessed is the fruit of thy womb, Jesus.
4: Holy Mary, Mother of God, pray for us sinners, now and at the hour of our death. Amen.
3: Hail Mary, full of grace, the Lord is with thee. Blessed art thou among women, and blessed is the fruit of thy womb, Jesus.
4: Holy Mary, Mother of God, pray for us sinners, now and at the hour of our death. Amen.
3: Hail Mary, full of grace, the Lord is with thee. Blessed art thou among women, and blessed is the fruit of thy womb, Jesus.
4: Holy Mary, Mother of God, pray for us sinners, now and at the hour of our death. Amen.
3: Hail Mary, full of grace, the Lord is with thee. Blessed art thou among women, and blessed is the fruit of thy womb, Jesus.
4: Holy Mary, Mother of God, pray for us sinners, now and at the hour of our death. Amen.
3: Hail Mary, full of grace, the Lord is with thee. Blessed art thou among women, and blessed is the fruit of thy womb, Jesus.
4: Holy Mary, Mother of God, pray for us sinners, now and at the hour of our death. Amen.
3: Hail Mary, full of grace, the Lord is with thee. Blessed art thou among women, and blessed is the fruit of thy womb, Jesus.
4: Holy Mary, Mother of God, pray for us sinners, now and at the hour of our death. Amen.
3: Glory be to the Father, and to the Son, and to the Holy Spirit.
4: As it was in the beginning, is now, and ever shall be, world without end. Amen.
3: O my Jesus, forgive us our sins, save us from the fires of hell. Lead all souls to heaven, especially those most in need of thy mercy. Hail, Holy Queen, Mother of Mercy, our life, our sweetness, and our hope.
4: To thee do we cry, poor banished children of Eve. To thee do we send up our sighs, mourning and weeping in this valley of tears. Turn then, most gracious Advocate, thine eyes of mercy toward us, and after this our exile, show unto us the blessed fruit of thy womb, Jesus. O clement, O loving, O sweet Virgin Mary,
3: pray for us, O Holy Mother of God,
4: that we may be made worthy of the promises of Christ.
3: Let us pray. O God, whose only begotten Son, by his life, death, and resurrection, has purchased for us the rewards of eternal life, grant, we beseech thee, that while meditating on these mysteries of the Most Holy Rosary of the Blessed Virgin Mary, we may imitate what they contain and obtain what they promise, through the same Christ our Lord. Amen. In the name of the Father, and of the Son, and of the Holy Spirit. Amen.
5: Now, there's no marriage in the world that is free from this tension. And the tension increases, too, as the body will go through the motions of love without the soul. And you will find that the tension of the body decreases as the soul loves. There's an escape, therefore, from this tension. We are not to be cynical about it. And the greatest relief of this tension is the begetting of children. For here this seeming disproportion that is felt between a passion for unity on the one hand and the failure to make it permanent on the other is compensated for by the child. Because the child becomes the new bond of unity outside of father and mother. Husband and wife will never feel the emptiness of their relations one with another when their relations are filled up with a new body and soul, soul directly infused by God the Creator. God made man right, and man is unhappy if he tries to frustrate these laws. The children, therefore, are the answer to the paradox of the aloneness together. They are the link that binds the lovers together, body and soul. That brings us to the third tension. It is a tension between the unending ecstasy of love, which is dreamed about, and the way love actually turns out in marriage. There are some who become cynical about it, which one should not. If one starts with the assumption that the other person is God, well, then one is doomed to drink the bitter dregs of disappointment. We must not, therefore, attribute too much to the other part. If we do, we are going to feel let down. Because the other partner did not give all he promised to give, which he's incapable of giving. Only God can give it, as we said. To repeat, because the other party did not give all that he promised to give, sometimes the other feels betrayed and deceived and disappointed and cheated. In other words, I entered this marriage to be supremely and infinitely happy, and you're not making me happy. For the reason that kind of discontent comes over the soul is because one expected something from marriage that is not there. Here is the answer to that problem. Remember that no human being in the world is love. God alone is love. We creatures are just lovable, and only to a limited degree. When the creature begins to take the place of the Creator and is made to stand for love, then marriage turns to hate. When marriage expecting a God, for the woman to be a kind of an angel, she turns out to be a fallen angel. The man turns out to have feet of clay. And when the ecstasy stops and the band no longer plays and the champagne of life loses its sparkle, Then there are some who'll call the other partner a cheater and a robber. Then they go to a divorce court and they say, we're not compatible. We want a divorce because we are incompatible. Was there ever in all the world a perfectly compatible marriage? No two people in all the world are compatible, absolutely. Then they begin looking for a new partner. And they go through the same mistake, expecting another wife or another husband to give that which only God can give. They enter into a new marriage. They do not find happiness. Why not? Because they're only adding zeros. The reason that marriage failed was because they refused to see married love as the vestibule to the divine. It's vain to think that another love can supply what the first love lacked. Cows can graze on other pastures, but there's no substitute for a person to whom one has committed his whole being for life. Remember then that you were not to expect too much. What you want is in heaven, not here on earth. Your partner is a fraction. God alone is the whole. Do not expect, therefore, the other partner to give you infinite happiness. There is a heaven, but it is not here on earth. The fourth tension is the tension between sex and love. Now, when we speak of this tension, it must not be assumed that the two are opposites. They are not. When we speak of them here separately, it is because we are referring to those who separate sex from love. In married life, the two are to be united. Sex is the highest expression of the love between husband and wife. But when the two are not correctly understood, or when they are divorced, then we find these differences. Sex seeks the part, love the totality. Sex is biological and has its very definite zones of satisfaction, and love, on the contrary, includes all of these, but is directed to the totality of the person loved, the totality, namely the person made, body and soul, and created to the image and likeness of God. Love sees the clock and its purpose. Sex concentrates on the mainspring and forgets that it was made to keep time. An organ does not include the personality, but the personality includes the organ, which is another way of saying love includes sex, but sex does not necessarily include love. Love concentrates on the object, sex on the subject, namely on the self. Love is directed to someone else for the sake of the other's perfection. Sex is directed to self for the sake of self-satisfaction. Sex flatters the object, not because it is praiseworthy in itself, but rather as a solicitation. It knows how to make friends and to influence people. The ego in sex pleads that it loves the other person. But what it really loves is the projection of the ego and the self into the other person. And that is quite a different thing. Sex is moved by a desire to fill a moment between having and not having. It is an experience like looking at a sunset or twirling one's thumbs to pass the time. And it rests after an experience, being glutted for the moment, and then waits for reappearance of the new passion to be satisfied on an entirely different object sometimes. Now, love frowns on this notion, for it sees in this nothing but the killing of the objects loved for the sake of self-satisfaction. Sex would give birds flight, but no nests. It would give hearts emotions, but no homes. It would throw the whole world into the experience of voyagers at sea, but with no ports. Instead of purifying an infinite, which is fixed, namely God, it substitutes the false infinite and never finds satisfaction. And one of the reasons why so many suffer from psychosis, neuroses, is because they're in a fruitless and constant search for the infinite in the finite or God in carnality. How different is real love? Real love admits the need, the thirst, the passion, the craving. But it also admits a real adhesion to a value that transcends all space and all time. In love, poverty becomes integrated to riches. In real love, the need becomes the fulfillment, and the yearning becomes a joy. Sex is without that joy of offering. The wolf offers nothing, but it kills the lamb, because the joy of oblation is missing. Sex receives so as not to give, but love is sole contact with another for the sake of perfection. And to sum it all up, you will feel a tension, therefore, between the romance and the marriage, between the chase and the capture. Is there any way of ever combining the two? To have always the thrill of the romance and always the thrill of the capture. Yes, there is, but not in this world. The only real answer to this paradox of the chase and the capture is to be found in eternity. When your love leads you back to God, then you will capture something so infinitely ecstatic that it will take an eternity of chase to discover its meaning. Understand that? You will know that as husband and wife, all the love that you have is just a spark, which is to lead you up to the flame, which is God. And your marriage will become like a tuning fork to the song of the angels. It'll be like a river that runs into the sea, where the romance and the marriage fuse into one. For since God is boundless eternal love, it will take that eternal chase to sound its steps. At one and the same moment, there will be in heaven a limitless receptivity and a boundless gift. This is what you marry for love. And love leads you to God.

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5: St. John Vianney says that the number of the saved is as few as the number of grapes left after the vine pickers have passed. 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
2: Praise be to Jesus Christ. Welcome back to A Catholic Take, a bold synthesis of information and inspiration. I'm your host, Joe McLean. Praise be to God. It is good to be on with you. We have a lot to talk about today. Anti-Catholic bias at the Washington Nationals baseball team. You might remember this story because there was a huge fallout from an O'Keefe Media Group undercover video. Have a listen.
3: One of our pitchers, dude, Trevor Williams, he is very Catholic. The Dodgers had a group out to the stadium who were drag queens who sometimes dressed up as nuns. He went on like a social media like, this is wrong, this is my religion, you all are mocking it. Because of that, we don't use him on social.
2: So that didn't go over well, did it? So there's been a lot of fallout over there. In fact, they've come out, they've said they're apologizing, they've actually fired that guy. But we're going to have a conversation about that with friend of the show, Mike Koeniger, at 14 past the hour. So we're going to get into that. Plus, we have Brian McCall on from Pelican Plus. Why the new leadership change? He's going to be here to tell us his side of that story at 30 past the hour. And then when you were asleep and not paying attention, Congress was secretly trying to get a bill through the House to fuse American military and Israeli military assets, cooperation. Like, why would we ever do that? Even if they are our greatest ally. Mike Koeniger is going to be back on to talk about that. So we have a tremendous amount to get to. Plus, we even have a new sponsor today to share with you, which I'm going to be doing in this hour. You can find everything linked up at thestationofthecross.com/ACT. 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Let's get after it. Let's pray. Share us with a friend. In the name of the Father, the Son, and the Holy Ghost. Amen. Remember, O most gracious Virgin Mary, that never was it known that anyone who fled to thy protection, implored thy help, or sought thine intercession was left unaided. Inspired by this confidence, I fly unto thee, O Virgin of virgins, my mother. To thee do I come. Before thee I stand sinful and sorrowful. O Mother of the Word incarnate, despise not my petitions, but in thy mercy hear and answer me. Amen. In the name of the Father, the Son, and the Holy Ghost, and now your saint of the day.
4: Saint John Scalabrini, pray for us. Giovanni Battista Scalabrini was born in the year of our Lord 1839 to a pious Italian family, the third of eight children. He studied at the local seminary, was ordained a priest in 1863, and by 1876, at just 36 years of age, he was made Bishop of Piacenza. On five separate occasions, he visited all 365 parishes in his diocese, half of which could only be reached on foot or by mule. He reformed seminaries, promoted devotion to the Holy Eucharist, established catechism and material aid programs, and sold personal possessions to help feed the poor during a famine. With the encouragement of the Pope, Bishop Scalabrini also promoted the union of Catholic faith and healthy patriotism at a time when the newly unified secularist Italian government was still in serious conflict with the Church. To care for the needs of Italian emigrants, he founded the Congregation of the Missionaries of St. Charles, also known as the Scalabrinians or the Scalabrinian Fathers, and guided St. Francis Xavier Cabrini to embark on her mission to America. When Bishop Scalabrini died, on the Feast of the Ascension in the year of our Lord 1905, Pope St. Pius X openly wept at the news. For more about the saints and seasons of the Catholic Church, visit thestationofthecross.com/saints-and-seasons. St. John Scalabrini, pray for us.
2: And now your headline news. Zeal reports Catholic Vote files DOJ civil rights complaint against the Washington Nationals. Catholic Vote CEO Kelsey Reinhart has filed a formal civil rights complaint with the DOJ's Civil Rights Division, alleging the Washington Nationals violated federal employment law by excluding pitcher Trevor Williams from social media promotions because of his Catholic faith. More on that coming up in just a few moments with Mike Koeniger. Global News reports Canadian man who ran global online.

0: Online Assisted Suicide Network pleads guilty. Kenneth Law from Ontario pleaded guilty on May the 29th to 14 counts of aiding suicide after operating multiple websites that sold sodium nitrate. At least 1,200 people were involved in 41 countries. The investigators linking his shipments to more than 100 deaths worldwide. Under the plea agreement, 14 murder charges are being dropped. Sentencing is scheduled for September. And Just the News reports the SPLC Southern Poverty Law Center CEO to testify June 9th after federal grand jury indictments. The House Judiciary Committee has subpoenaed the Southern Poverty Law Center for all communications with field sources after a federal grand jury indicted the SPLC for wire fraud and conspiracy to commit money laundering, alleging the organization funneled donor dollars to a covert network of individuals connected to violent extremist groups, including the KKK. And those are your headline news. The gospel today from the Novus Ordo Missae comes to us from Mark chapter 12, verses 1 through 12. At that time, Jesus began to speak to the scribes and the Pharisees in parables. A certain man planted a vineyard and made a hedge about it, dug a place for the wine vat, and built a tower and let it to husbandmen and went away into a far country. And at the season, he sent to the husbandmen a servant to receive of the husbandmen the fruit of the vineyard, who, having laid hands upon him, beat him and sent him away empty. And again, he sent to them another servant, and him they wounded in the head and used him reproachfully. And again, he sent another, and him they killed, and many others of whom they some beat and others they killed. And therefore, having yet one son, most dear to him, he also sent him unto them last of all, saying, they will reverence my son. But the husbandmen said one to another, this is the heir. Come, let us kill him, and the inheritance shall be ours. And laying hold of him, they killed him and cast him out of the vineyard. What therefore will the Lord of the vineyard do? He will come and destroy those husbandmen and will give the vineyard to others. And have you not read this scripture? The stone which the builders rejected, the same is made the head of the corner. By the Lord has this been done, and it is wonderful in our eyes. And they sought to lay hands upon Jesus. And they feared the people, for they knew that Jesus spoke this parable to them. And leaving him, they went their way. The Gospel of the Lord. Laus Tibi Christi. Pulling from the commentaries of Cornelius Lapide, Father Haydock, and Archbishop McKeevely, Haydock on verse 1, citing St. Jerome, says, by this man we are to understand God the Father, whose vineyard was the house of Israel, which he guarded by angels. The place dug for the wine vat is the law, the tower, the temple, and Moses, the prophets, and the priests, whom the Jews afflicted and persecuted, are the husbandmen or servants. The parable is not an allegory. It is a compressed history of the covenant. Citing Venerable Bede on verse 1, Father Haydock goes on to say, he went into a far country, not by chance of place, for he is everywhere, but by leaving the workmen the power of free will, either to work or not work. The tenants are not abandoned. They are trusted, and they betray the trust. Father Haydock, citing Theophilacticus, says, they cast the heir, Jesus Christ, out of the vineyard by leading him out of Jerusalem to be crucified. The parable action and the passion narrative are one and the same event told twice. This is powerful. Jesus is speaking directly to the people, the scribes, the Pharisees, the rulers of the people who were going to take him and drag him before Pontius Pilate, have him condemned, beaten, mocked, scourged, his flesh ripped from his bones, the crown of thorns dug into his skull, piercing his brain matter, nailed to a tree. These are the very same people Jesus is speaking this parable to before all of that happens. Let's let that sink in for a second. Father Haydock on verse 9, quoting Saint Jerome, "The vineyard is given to others, as it is said, they shall come from the east and the west, from the north and the south, and sit down with Abraham, Isaac, and Jacob. In the kingdom of God, rejection by the tenants becomes invitation to the nations." The Venerable Bede, "Christ, by being cast off, became the cornerstone by joining the two peoples, the Jews and the Gentiles together, and forming out of them the one city and one temple of the faithful. The stone that wounds is also the stone that holds everything up. The one who falls upon the stone shall bring harm to himself, but he can be forgiven through confession. The one on whom the stone shall fall, there is no hope of restitution." Father McKeevely, Archbishop McKeevely, would say that he notes on this, "It seemed to dispose, to cooperate with the grace of God. While you have yet chance, while you breathe, cooperate with God's grace."
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0: Praise be to Jesus Christ. Welcome back to A Catholic Take, a bold synthesis of information and inspiration. I'm your host, Joe McClain. Praise be to God. It is good to be on with you. Big trouble at the Washington Nationals baseball team. Anti-Catholic bias. You might remember, I think it was early last week, there was undercover video by the O'Keefe Media Group of Sean Hudson, the director of their community relations, who came out and said, you know, basically they ignore their Catholic pitcher, Trevor Williams, because he was so outspoken against the Dodgers, that they don't let him talk in public, basically. That caused a huge firestorm. Now the president of baseball operations for the Washington Nationals has made this statement. Have a listen.
6: First off, I want to say unequivocally, we're not anti-Catholic. I myself am Catholic. We do not track people's Google search history. We do not hide players from social media. Even just last week, you know, we featured several players, including Trevor Williams, actually, on Instagram as part of their visit to the Museum of the Bible. All that being said, we're horrified by the comments that were made on the video. the comments don't reflect us as an organization, our values, and who we are. We took action right away, and the individual is no longer employed by the team.
0: Joining us now to talk about his good friend of the show, Mike Koeniger, the brick wall, as we lovingly call him, from sunny Virginia. Mike, welcome and good afternoon.
7: Well, you know, Joe, I heard you last week on Thursday, I think, or Friday show, talking about it. If you see a brick wall, you either go over it, around it, or through it. So
0: that's
7: what are you
0: right.
7: going to do today? You going to go through me?
0: If I have to, don't tempt me, brother. Don't tempt. So do you think they're sorry because this
7: no.
0: was wrong and they took correction, or are they sorry they got caught? Like, what are
7: they're
0: we talking
7: sorry
0: about?
7: Sorry they got caught, Joe. This is not uncommon in corporate America, which I know a little bit about, where we take a stance like this, we get caught, and we throw a sacrificial lamb to the wolves and say, hey, we didn't mean it. So sorry. This was this one individual acting on his own. To quote my five-year-old, baloney. I'm throwing the baloney flag on this. This is a problem within baseball. Let's talk about it at a bigger scope. We're talking about baseball has been woke, for whatever that term may mean, for a long time. If you recall, they were the first to do the kneeling after Colin Kaepernick in the NFL. They've done a lot of these pride events, and they get very angry when players don't participate. There's a lot of this going on. I think the Nationals are simply upset that they got caught. And by the way, I was a Washington fan for all the Washington sports teams. That's the closest team to me. Never been a Nationals fan, so I don't have a dog in this hunt. So I'm not a big sports guy anymore, other than hockey, which is a real sport. So anyway,
0: is it now? Is yes, hockey it really is. A real sport?
7: It
0: I
7: is.
0: Mean, come as. Well, they don't even, like, when's the last time you saw a hockey player lose a tooth in a fight on the ice? It just doesn't happen
7: well,
0: anymore.
7: Been a while.
0: I mean, it's been a long,
7: what it used to be.
0: Long time.
7: It's
0: just not what it used to be. Why do you, okay, Bud Light reversed course after the fallout from, how many years ago was that when they had Dylan? Remember Dylan? Their social media influencer pretending to be a female. It seems like a lot of these corporate companies, maybe even Target, if I remember correctly, reversed course, learned a little bit from their mistakes. Why would baseball, America's, quote unquote, America's sport, why would it ever have gone down this road to begin with? But why wouldn't it do a hard 180 by now?
7: Well, I think... And, you know, sports teams are controlled by the owner of the franchise. And let's be perfectly candid. And I know a little bit about the background of the Washington sports ownership at the Nationals. And we're talking Northeastern labor unionists and people of that ilk, labor attorneys and people of that ilk, along with some others. And I can't remember who the principal owner is. I'm speaking of one of the minority owners from the top of my head here. So I think it has a lot to do with the ownership groups. If we recall last year, the kicker for the Chiefs, who's a traditional Catholic, very conservative, came out and said some things that were considered to be inflammatory. And the Chiefs ownership, and I'm not a Chiefs fan, backed him up, if you recall. They said, hey, our players are allowed to have opinions. They're allowed to state them. He's a great kicker, and we're going to go ahead and support our guy. They didn't make a political statement. They just said, we're going to support our guy and his First Amendment rights. And in this case, we're seeing where, and let's be honest, D.C. is a very left-wing city. It is occupied Virginia, on the northern part of Virginia here. And so I think they're catering to their core demographic, which is the people who can go to the games on the metro, watch the games, and then go home in the evenings. And that's not going to be you and me, Joe. Baseball is expensive. You can't take your family to a baseball game. So who are they catering to? And so I think in the case of the Nationals, yeah, they're catering to a left-wing audience. I would guarantee you the Kansas City Royals or some of those teams that have a more middle America audience aren't doing this to the degree that the Nationals are. So
0: I used to work for the guy who used to own the Astros, the Houston Astros, back in the day. I got to tell you, baseball's great when you're not picking up the tab and you're sitting at club level. It's a fantastic sport when you're living large like that. But otherwise, you're right. It's no longer the affordable game. You got to go to those farm teams way out. That's when it becomes family friendly and interesting. Speaking of family friendly, this Sean Hudson guy who's was busted on the undercover video, he brought up the Dodger Stadium and the Sisters of Perpetual, whatever they were called, the men in drag pretending to be women dressed up as nuns, all, weird. perpetual indulgence, I think they were called. How offensive is that? I would have to believe that the vast majority of Americans, not even Catholics, would have to come to the conclusion that that's just offensive. Imagine if they'd have dressed up, Mike, as, say, Muslims. Would that have gone over well?
7: Well, they won't.
0: Or Jews, if they would have dressed up like drag Hasidic Jews or something, would that have been tolerated? Probably not. But why did they get away with it when it's Catholics?
7: Well, because of the nature of our faith, Joe. It's a turn the other cheek, the Lamb of God. It's what we are. The reason why they don't do it to Muslims is because they would die. Let's be honest. They would die. The terrorists would get them, and that would be the end of it. And they won't do it to our Jewish friends because the media ridicule that will quickly follow and the backlash over that. But it's cool to go after Christ. You know, it's cool to go after his church. It's cool to go after his followers. I'm sure you're not quite old enough to remember, Joe, but back in the 70s, Saturday Night Live had a character on it named Father Guido Sarducci, where he made fun of priests. And you know, they wouldn't do this in most cases, but it's cool to go after the church. But there's a deeper reason here, Joe, because it's true. There's nothing gained to go after myth or fake. And I don't mean myth in the sake of Tolkien. I mean just made up. When it's true and real, that's why you go after it. And it's something I've heard you talk about on your show, something you and I've talked about. They don't make fun of new mass exorcists. They still go back to the Latin exorcists. And there's a reason there, Joe. There's a power there. And it's real and it's tangible. And it's the power of our Holy Father and his Son who died on the cross for us. And that's why they go after it. Because if you can't beat it, you have to make fun and ridicule it. And the truth is, despite all her flaws, and you, Joe, you and I have spoken about many of her flaws on air right here in this segment, Holy Mother Church is truth, and that's why they go after her. And those ladies who dedicate their lives to the sisterhood are amazing ladies. And I see them walk in church every Sunday and I just hold them in great awe because that is the pinnacle of womanhood on today's earth. Just as their role model, our Virgin Mother was the pinnacle of all humanhood in history. So, Joe, that's why they come after us.
0: You know, I think the bigger story here is just that Catholics, we've sort of surrendered the public space. We really haven't. We haven't stood our ground in the public space, and we've allowed this to fester. The Muslims, you know, I guess they keep everybody living in a state of threat. You know, the violence or whatever. But Catholics. I remember I've talked about it many times, Archbishop Hughes from during the American Civil War time period, threatening the mayor of New York City against the party of the Know-Nothings if they should dare come out against a church. Well, then so will we, he said, and there will be a battle. And New York was saved. Philadelphia got ransacked in the riots because the party of the Know-Nothings destroying Catholic churches, but not in New York because Archbishop Hughes stood up. So Bishop Strickland got in trouble when he went to protest the Dodger Stadium. That was part of what got him in trouble. Like, why have we acquiesced the public square?
7: Well, again, the good bishop, and I respect Bishop Strickland greatly. I've had the honor of sitting in your chair and interviewing him at least twice that I can recall. He speaks the truth. And to quote, what is it, Orwell, truth is treason in the empire of lies, right? And so he committed the grievous act of treason. And the truth is, and I'm going to speak it, and I'm sorry, now you're going to get complaints about me again. And I was just talking about this before I came on. A lot of our bishops don't want to hear the truth. And so when a man like Bishop Strickland or a man like this gentleman from the Washington Nationals come out and speak the truth, we have to sweep him under the rug and we have to hide him from the public because that's not ecumenical and that's not getting people to think that we're good guys. And Joe, if we truly love human beings, we want them all to go to heaven. And there's only one way we can do that. And that's through evangelization and helping them to find the path, God willing and with the Holy Spirit's help, to get them to convert to the Catholic faith. And that's the only way you get to heaven. And so when people speak the truth, you either ridicule it, which is what we're seeing with the Sisters of Perpetual Insanity. I'm sorry, I'm going to call them that because that's what I think.
0: For sure.
7: Or we ridicule a player for the Nationals. Or, by the way, we make fun of Alex Ovechkin because he refuses to participate in a Pride night by putting on rainbow shoelaces on his skate. You know, we make fun of these people because they're not hip and cool and with it. Well, if that's hip, cool, and with it, Joe, I'm happy to be a nerd, and I'll stand up and fly my nerd flag with everything I got.
8: Do we boycott sports when they behave this way, or how should we respond?
7: Honest truth, Joe, is when they started kneeling for the flag, which is a minor issue compared to this, I stopped watching all sports except hockey because they didn't kneel. And I'm not being funny.
8: Well, they can't. They got skates on. They can't.
7: I don't care what the reason was. They didn't nail. And that's good enough for me. But if hockey starts doing this nonsense, I'll be done with it too. And as you said, I'll go to minor league sports. I'll watch the Norfolk baseball team, and I'll watch the Norfolk Admirals hockey team, and I'll watch those teams. I'm not gonna give my hard-earned dollars that the Lord entrusted me with to people who hate what I stand for. And that's what we're talking about here.
8: These minor league teams, they have marketed specifically to families as being family friendly. They have, you go there and there's like a play gym in the park, you know, where mom and dad could sit, eat whatever, eat a hot dog while the kid's playing down the slide or whatever, just over there. They have prizes they give away, games on the field. I mean, they just do all kinds of fun things that are designed for mom and dad to bring the kids out. You'd think the big leagues would learn from that lesson. Like, it's very attractive for mom and dad to come spend their hard-earned money there with their kids. But they just don't learn these. It's a style choice. They've chosen that. So I think the consequences ought to be what they are. I mean, less ticket sales.
7: It's about TV revenue. It's all about TV revenue. The NBA is very woke and very pro-Chinese because their audience is in China. Baseball, it's about the TV audience, global TV audience. Football, same thing. Hockey, less so because they don't have huge TV revenues. But to your point, hearing the music, Joe, I'll just wrap up this quick thought for this segment, and that is we need to pray for these owners. We need to pray for their conversion. We need to praise and pray for those men and women who have the courage to stand up for truth and for Amen. Our holy Catholic faith. God bless them.
8: Mike, you're going to come back in another segment because we have more to talk about Israel and the United States. There's an effort in Congress to fuse the militaries. Did you know that? Is that what you voted for? I'm wondering. We're going to be talking about that later in the hour. Up next, CEO of Pelican Plus, Brian McCall, is going to be joining us to give us his side of what is going on over there and what we can expect next. Don't go anywhere.
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12: In the name of the Father, and of the Son, and of the Holy Spirit. Amen. Let us pray. Almighty eternal God, you who have given your servants in the confession of the true faith to acknowledge the glory of the eternal Trinity, and in the power of that majesty to adore its unity, grant, we beseech you, that in the firmness of this faith we may ever be protected from all harm. Through Jesus Christ, thy Son, our Lord, who liveth and reigneth with thee in the unity of the Holy Spirit, God, world without end. Amen. In the name of the Father, and of the Son, and of the Holy Spirit. Amen.
8: Praise Praise be to Jesus Christ. Welcome back to A Catholic Take, a bold synthesis of information and inspiration. I'm your host, Joe McClain. Praise be to God. It is good to be on with you. We're having a conversation this afternoon with Pelican Plus's new CEO, Brian McCall. You might remember we had a brief conversation last week about Pelican Plus. It's been in the news and conversation going on social media lately. Brian joins us to give us the insight. Brian, good afternoon. Thanks for hanging out with us.
13: It's a pleasure to be here. Thank you.
8: So, big change in leadership. You're the new CEO, Pelican Plus. Praise be to God. Congratulations to you. Tell us, what happened? Why the change?
13: So, I became involved in Pelican several months ago when I moved a lot of my work over. I was doing Catholic Family News, came with Mary Rundis, because I really believed in this idea of having a platform away from big tech, away from social media, a place for Catholics that could provide a whole host of resources. There's been some controversy in the past few weeks surrounding the initial CEO, a lot of detraction and calumny about him. But Dan Sevigneux, as the original CEO, really did an honorable thing. He said, although a lot of these things are not true about me, this is hurting the company, it's hurting the project, and I don't want it to be about me. So he agreed to step down. I was asked, I didn't have enough jobs. I have a full-time job. I'm the Orphan Maurice Merrill Professor of Law at the University of Oklahoma. I teach in our Catholic high school here, and I was doing these podcasts for them. So I needed another job because I didn't have enough. So I agreed to take on this this role. Dan has been wonderful. I know there's been some reports, oh, he really didn't step down. I'm just a puppet. You talk to people I've worked with, I'm not a puppet for anyone. What Dan has done, which I respect him for, he said, although I'm done, the decisions are yours. He stayed through a transition because I had not been involved in the operational details to provide me with the information to do the right thing when you're handing something over. So yes, he has been helping me with that, but he is not involved in the day-to-day decision-making. He really took the high ground here, I think, in wanting to do what's right for the company.
8: And that's great. I'm glad to hear it. So, like, give us a sense of, I mean, I don't need to know all the juicy details. I really, really don't. But give us a sense, like, what was the trouble? What was the heart of the trouble that started this whole leadership change?
13: So there's a couple things, and there's some people claiming there's a bunch of lawsuits. So I first want to clarify, there are no lawsuits involving Pelican Plus or the Pelican platform, any of those things. Dan has been a real involved person in sort of starting Catholic Ventures. He was in some other projects. He started a retreat center. He had a little school. He got into a conflict with the local diocese, who thought he was getting too conservative, got into some disputes with them. They pulled their business from him. All these things were known. To be honest, when I was asked to join as a creator, I did my due diligence. I was aware of these things. He had, you know, some disputes with other people, disputes with the diocese. There's nothing new. Nothing new has happened about that. I read about him and these issues in LifeSite News a year ago. So there is nothing that has happened new in the past since Pelican started. There also, and I haven't listened to this because I think it's un-Catholic, there are people who have put up a website who have private conversations that are recorded, that they're blasting around. And I think that, you know, a lot of Catholics don't dwell on the sin of detraction, right? Because I've heard a lot of people say, oh, well, he did use this bad word. I heard it in a, you know, a vulgar word. Well, the sin of detraction is not, truth is not a get out of detraction free. That's calumny. The objection to calumny is, no, it's true, then it's not calumny. But detraction is making known the private sins of individuals publicly for no just reason, right? So, you know, Joe, if you're going to say you're going to go murder my neighbor, I can go to him and say, hey, Joe's going to try to murder you. He's out on craze to protect their life, right? If Dan had been in another business where he stole money, which is not the case, no evidence of that, I can tell you, I've been through the books. He has not taken a penny from Pelican Plus. He had zero salary. I'm not taking a salary from Pelican Plus. He never did. He actually poured money into the company. But if somebody came out and said, hey, he did this thing, okay, maybe you're warning somebody. Here's somebody who did something. But to just say, I had a private conversation where a person used some vulgar language, that's detraction, because that's making private sins of a person known for no just reason. And that really is the core of what these things have been. And I think that's unfair to him. You know, I wouldn't want somebody recording, you know, things I've done wrong and just blasting them to the public. And the effectivism has been hurting a really Catholic enterprise. The thing Pelican have been doing is something I've been looking for in Catholic media and commentary for years. Bringing people together, say, look, we're all in the traditional Catholic bent. We have different, like Tim Flanders, who's one of our great collaborators. He loves the Luminous Mysteries. I think they're a terrible idea. I'm with Chris Farrar. Don't touch the rosary. But, you know, that doesn't mean we can't get on the platform together and talk about things. And, you know, it's misused by a lot of progressives. But St. Augustine, you know, says in the essentials, unity. But in other things, and particularly when you're living in a crisis in the church, when we're all trying to figure out how do we deal with this mess, we're going to have different opinions on certain issues. And we don't have to be in competition with each other. We can be in a place together. We can talk about that, not descend into ad hominem. And also, what's really important, I tend to be in the news, the commentary side. I've done that for a long time at different Catholic outlets. But you can't live on that alone. So what I loved about Pelican is in addition to, we have our weekly and daily news programs. We have podcast commentaries. We also have 169 Catholic recorded prayers, over 55 ebooks. I read one for my spiritual reading in Lent. I'm reading Joseph Bevan's book on growing up, going through the changes of Vatican II, all included in a Pelican membership. I do interviews in my professor's exam. I interviewed a professor talking about J.R.R. Tolkien and prayer, cultural topics. So it's you need to have all of these things, not just the news on the crisis in the church, but things to feed your soul, spiritual reading. We want to expand that. Dan had a vision that he didn't have time to implement of having an educational venture where we'll offer courses on church history, the liturgy. We're going to hope to launch that in the spring. The last few weeks have slowed things a little bit, but we're hoping, as not the spring, the fall, in the fall to launch that for homeschooling students, for just Catholics, new converts to the faith, people who want to learn more. And, you know, we have the Benedictines of Mary, we have their CDs from the Benedicts from Gower included, so you can listen to that. We have sacred chant recorded. So it's not just about the news. It's a broad Catholic platform where you can go free of advertising. Now, I'm 55, so I can tell you once I was listening to a really good Catholic lecture on YouTube, and all of a sudden a commercial came on for a certain medical product that men who are in their late 50s and 60s buy in our country that is very embarrassing to have blasting talking about what this medicine does for males. I can't go any further. So I was listening on speakerphone, all of a sudden this embarrassing commercial comes up. My kids are here. I'm like, whoa. I don't want them hearing that. None of that. There's no commercials, nothing. And that's why we take all the money we get from subscriptions and it goes to pay just wages to the people who produce the content. We, since Stan started the company, it's only been around 6 months, $385,000 has been paid to the Catholic collaborators like Dr. Kwasniewski, Tim Flanders. We paid $40,000 to support the Mass of the Ages, $10,000 to the Benedictines of Mary. Like I said, the money that's coming in subscription is supporting these Catholic people who are producing things. That's where it's going. So we don't have to get that money from advertisers advertising things that Catholics wouldn't want to see.
8: So besides the very obvious thing that you're the new CEO, what has changed in this transition period? What was different before versus now?
13: With Pelican, honestly, nothing really is different in terms of our philosophy. Our creators are free to talk about what they want to talk about. Nothing has really changed with our editorial, our policies or how we do things. What I have done a little bit, and I think Dan is a good man. What I think, if he has a fault, it's he was a little too optimistic, a little too quick to build up the infrastructure. It's a young company. It's 6 months old, right? And he hired up a lot of staff behind the scenes, video editors, graphic designers, all of who did great work, but it was just too much for a company that was growing, and it didn't match our subscription revenue yet. So I have had to come in to bring a little more financial stability to the company. Was hard to do because these people did good work, but we just had to say, we can't support that right now. We had to go to contract relationships with some of them, like if we need to do something, we'll hire you, but really needed to just bring a little bit of financial stability. That's about the only thing that's changed. And I don't think, again, Dan wasn't doing anything wrong. I think he was very trusting of people. He also didn't do a lot of contracts with people. He did a lot of trust with people. And again, I'm a lawyer for better or worse. And so I think we need to bring a little bit more formality to those things. I understand that people are like, oh, we're all Catholics, let's trust each other. But sometimes if you don't write things down and make it clear, people have different expectations. They don't really know what their job duties were, and it leads to confusion. So nothing from the public-facing side has changed, but I'm trying to bring a little bit more stability in that side to make sure that this venture, you know, is able to continue doing its great work.
8: You said Dan was on for a transition period to help you get up to speed. That seems to make sense to me. But does he have an official role? What is that? What is his relationship to Pelican today?
13: No, he's not employed by the company at all. Again, I can't say, you know, for free, because it was for free all the time. He never had a salary, but he's been made himself available. He will take calls when I say, hey, Dan, there's this relationship with these people that produce this program. What was the deal of that? He's answering my questions, but he has no, you know, official role with the company other than, like I said, really answering, getting the information. I said, do you have any emails from when you did this conversation with so-and-so a couple months ago? And that's what he's been doing, and that's what his role is going to be going forward.
8: So no official title then. He's just helping you, and I think that's good. I'm glad to hear it. So what comes next then? What does the next year look like for Pelican Plus?
13: So we really need, again, to make this work, because the key is to not have advertising and to pay people like Tim Flanders, Dr. Kwasniewski, Chris Ferrara for their work, right? Again, a lot of people can't just, you know, sometimes people think it's a virtue for Catholics. Oh, I don't get paid. I'm starving in the street, right? That's not necessarily a virtue. To be able to make sure these people are paid for what they do, we really need new subscribers, and particularly members of our Holy League and Founders Club. There are people, instead of going to Kickstarter to get this started and pay them money, that's our kind of Kickstarter version of this. You can pay either $1,600 or $5,000 and get a lifetime family membership to all of our products. The Holy League will also get complete access to our online courses once we roll out the academic program hopefully next year. The fleet members, the lower tier, will get discounts on that. We're also bringing in Ascent coaching to do virtue coaching as part of that. Know your virtues, know your temperament classes and coaching for that. But we do need the support of some more fleet and Holy League members. If you, again, in addition to sort of providing that capital for us to keep building these things, you get lifetime membership to the platform, everything, all the ebooks, all the podcasts, all the articles and Substack, et cetera, for you and five family members.
8: Okay, so it looks like this was a really rough transition, you know, and you stepped into that breach and you're seeing it through. You're bringing a little bit more structure and order to the organization. I think that's great because we would love to see Pelican Plus thrive. One thing that bothers me is when there's less Catholic media organizations on the planet versus more. We need more in the public space. It's already not enough, in my humble opinion. So I definitely want to see it grow. But I do want to ask one, and we're going to run out of time soon here, but I want to ask one tough question. That is, you've had some folks leave from Pelican Plus. Is that part of this transition? Like, is that part of why? What was happening to cause some of that?
13: And look, any organization, you're going to have people come and go, right? I joined, Chris Ferrara joined. We weren't in there in the beginning. We've had some people leave for various reasons. Angela Erickson, and I wasn't involved when she left, but I'm told she got a new job at the head of the pro-life movement in Minnesota. It was a great opportunity for her. Kennedy Hall had some personal issues with his family. And again, people have different reasons. And I think people are making a lot more of that than it is, right? We've had, like I said, a couple people leave, a couple people join. And that's always going to be the case. The good thing Dan did was he reached agreements with people. If you want to stay and you go do something else, you're going to leave behind your content you create with us. So all of their things that they created with us are still available there, the prayers they recorded. So it happens. People come and go, and I think people shouldn't read into that. Okay. There's some people, you know, who left, didn't agree with all the things we were doing, but that's fine. And that's okay.
8: Fair enough. Hey, Brian McCall, CEO, Pelican Plus. PelicanPlus.com is the website. We'll put a link to it in the show notes, PelicanPlus.com. Brian, thanks for being on. Thanks for giving us your side of the story. We do appreciate you. PelicanPlus.com. Coming up after the break, though, I've got to share this story because nobody's talking about it. What in the world are we doing merging with the Israeli army? More on that in 2 minutes.
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14: 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And I listen all the time when I'm in the car or at home with my children. I think one of the things that I've liked so much is that although I was raised Catholic, I really started to learn a lot more about my faith when I was in my 30s. So listening to the Station of the Cross has definitely deepened that relationship and has made me more able to talk about why I believe the things that I believe as a Catholic. It's just been a wonderful spiritual gift for myself. So I thank you very much for your gift, and I will continue to listen.
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15: Many atheists assert the only real form of knowledge is scientific knowledge, thus excluding any sort of religious knowledge, whether philosophical or theological. Such a belief is called scientism, and it's unreasonable for two reasons. First, it's self-refuting. Its truth cannot be verified by the scientific method. It's a metaphysical proposition, and as such, is not scientific knowledge. But if science can't verify the truth of scientism, well then, scientism itself cannot be a legitimate form of knowledge, in which case, it's self-refuting. Moreover, scientism undermines science as a rational form of inquiry, because it denies presupposed philosophical assumptions that are necessary to even do science, such as there's an external world outside the minds of scientists. So to reject God's existence on the grounds that it's not scientific knowledge is simply unreasonable. I'm Carlo Broussard with a Ready Reason for Catholic Answers, Catholic.com.
8: Praise be to Jesus Christ. 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I'm your host, Joe McClain. 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I need to tell you about our brand new sponsor, CatholicMatch.com. 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Unlike secular dating apps, it was built by Catholics for Catholics with one goal in mind, helping faithful men and women discern the vocation of marriage. 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It's a sacrament. And this app takes that into consideration in finding your match, or you're helping your kids find their match. Ask questions about the faith, mass attendance, and all of those things is incorporated in the app itself. 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It's been helping thousands of Catholics all over the world find their match. So check them out. We're very grateful to have their help so that we can do what we do every single day here at the Station of the Cross Catholic Media Network, CatholicMatch.com. That's CatholicMatch.com. Thank you for being on the team. Hey, I saw this article and my blood started to boil. U.S. Congress quietly moving to integrate American and Israeli military forces. I just take that in, swish that around a little bit. I want you, U.S. Congress quietly, why are they quietly doing anything for crying out loud? Why would they have to be quiet about this? That's the first question I have in my mind. Mike Koniger, the Brick Wall, rejoins us to weigh in since he's closer to ground zero of the U.S. Congress doing quiet things in the night, like integrating Israel with the American military. We might as well hold him accountable. Mike, what in the actual world is going down?
7: Oh, Joe, this is what happens when you have an organization that provides a handler for almost every single congressperson we have in the American government. And the ones that don't have handlers, they dump big money in their campaigns to throw them out of office, which they've successfully done, by the way, at least in one case that I'm aware of. So, Joe, this is insane. And then I had to tack on to your high blood pressure by mentioning House Bill 8445, which granted members, American citizens who went to fight for the IDF, the same protections that U.S. service men and women get when they deploy.
8: Why? Why stop at the IDF? Why can't it be the Canadian military, the Irish military? I know people who are dual citizens in both those scenarios. Why does the IDF get some special treatment? Why don't they give it to people who fought for Ukraine? I mean, why?
7: Well, because Ireland and Canada have never had people get caught spying on us and reporting back to their home country. And
8: I'll remind you, Canada burned the White House in the War of 1812. So we should keep a close eye on them at all times.
7: And they've never had, attacked an American ship off their coast and tried to sink it.
8: The Liberty.
7: Yes. And, you know, it's obvious that Israel is by far our greatest ally, which is very interesting because I asked when I was a young guy and my dad worked for the U.S. government. I said, Dad, who are our best allies? And he said, I can tell you what countries get security clearances the fast, son, to answer your question. Canada and the U.K. And if you think about that, that makes sense from the perspective of who have been traditionally, and Australia, of course, has been a great ally to the U.S. They even went into that crazy conundrum called Vietnam with us. I don't know if you're aware of that, Joe, but they have fought with us in every single war we fought, the Australians have. So we have these wonderful, wonderful allies who are almost always on our side. So rightfully, they should have the highest, quickest path to full security clearance. I think the Israel thing, Joe, is simply political. It's simply political. We have a minority of people who wield a tremendous amount of power, evangelical Christians included amongst them. And it seems like we're doing the right thing for their...
8: What about our sovereignty, though? Like, they could be our allies, right? They're our allies. If you don't integrate your military, which has to deal with strategy, you know, secrets that we keep, you know, technologies. It's like you're opening everything to another country, even if they're allied. Do we do that with Great Britain? No. I mean, this doesn't pass the smell test. And why does Congress need to do this quietly? Why don't they do this out loud in the public, in the daylight? What are they afraid of?
7: Well, they're afraid of people like you and I talking about this. It's becoming an issue. This is not uncommon. I was having a discussion this weekend with someone and told them that starting next year in 2027 models, those cars will shut themselves down if they feel that you're too impaired to drive. And that bill passed through Congress with one dissenting vote, which, by the way, got knocked out in Kentucky here recently. They pass sneaky little bills like this all the time, Joe, and this is just par for the course. I thought the 8445 bill that I brought up with you was just awful, awful. Did you hear about that one in the news when it got proposed?
8: No.
7: I'm just asking. Yeah, no. I wonder why. And by the way, folks, if you think I'm wrong, just go look it up. It's 8445. That's why I brought it up specifically. And the one I don't remember the number on the one you brought up, Joe, but I looked at that one and read it too. These, and they sound really, good. You know, the big, beautiful bill sounded really good. It didn't talk about all the support for abortion that was built into the bill, right, Joe?
8: Remember the Health Care Act bill that was 2,000 pages?
7: If you like your doctor, you can keep your doctor. If you like your insurance, you can keep your insurance.
8: Right.
7: Try to buy the insurance I had.
8: Yeah, good luck. Exactly. I'm going to link to two articles about this today. This is the one from Zero Hedge. It says a sweeping new legislative proposal in Congress is moving to more deeply intertwine and combine the two countries' military arsenals. The House of Representatives' version of the 2027 National Defense Authorization Act, released this past week, contains Section 224, devoted to military integration with the name United States-Israel Defense Technology Cooperation Initiative. The section lays out that the United States has already historically contributed an inflation-adjusted $200 billion in military assistance to Israel since 1948 and seeks to more permanently solidify this relationship as on a legal basis. $200 billion divided by every American citizen since 1948. Still a decent paycheck, I'm going to argue. But for whatever reason, Well, we all know the reason, because our, you know, deep state foreign intelligence apparatus that determines the winners and losers in American politics since 1948 has determined that the Middle East, we have to win there at all times. And so we use Israel for that cause. Well, there you go, folks. We give them $200 billion while we pay $4 per gallon at the tank. And also, guess what? Groceries are skyrocketing. And ticks now finding themselves giving everybody the protein allergy. So we live in interesting times, Mark, or Mike. And, you know, there's a lot of people who are thinking this is the step towards the day of the Antichrist. It's kind of, and I, can I just tell you something? I included this. I'm writing a fiction novel about the end times right now. I ripped this out and put it in my book. It's just that good. It's too good to pass up for the end times.
7: Well, when we're all eating insects and owning nothing and liking it, it may indeed be the time. By the way, Joe, the reason why they're doing this, and I've thought about this a lot since I saw the article that I read that I mentioned to you. This is a way to keep it out of the hands of Congress. And that's the idea. If you build it in now, Congress can do nothing about it because it's part of law. And so the answer will be what we got when we were complaining about my $6 a gallon diesel fuel for that big Cummins diesel engine I love so much. What was the response we got from the president? Suck it up.
8: Take it for the team.
7: That's right.
8: Well, there you go. Perhaps we should be calling our representatives to say, no, we don't want this. Please vote no to it. Not that they'll listen to you, because that's not how it works in American politics. But perhaps we should make our voice heard anyway. Mike Koeniger, thanks for being on the radio side. I'm sure you're going to hang out for the after show as well. And you get your take on anything we talked about. Go to thestationofthecross.com/ACT. We'll see you right back here tomorrow for another round.
16: Rochester area weather, the temp 64 degrees, under partly cloudy skies. The wind is from the northeast at 15 miles per hour. The forecast for this evening, clear skies, 58 degrees. Overnight, a few clouds and somewhat breezy, temperature 46. And then tomorrow, cloudy with some wind and the temp 71. That's the weather brought to you by iCatholicMobile.com.
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19: Let us pray for our Bishop John Bonici. May he stand firm and shepherd his flock in thy strength, O Lord, in the loftiness of thy name. Let us pray. O God, the shepherd and ruler of all the faithful, look favorably upon thy servant John, whom thou hast willed to be the shepherd in charge of the Church of Rochester. Give to him, we beg thee, by word and example, to profit those he has placed over, that he may come, together with the flock entrusted to him, to eternal life. Through Christ our Lord. Amen.

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2: Now, the question is this by accident? Is the failure, I've got my tinfoil hat at a rakish angle.

0: Almighty God, through the intercession of St. Ignatius Loyola, we ask that you pour forth your Holy Spirit upon us, a spirit of discernment that might hear your voice and obey your command. In the name of the Father, Son, and the Holy Spirit. Amen. Well, friends, regular listeners to this show, you know that I will never be invited to sit at the cool kids table. And the cool kids are all absolutely enamored of all things AI. It's going to be the bestest of everything and free us for, gosh, who knows what. And if you're not on board, there's just obviously something wrong with you, Father. Well, I'm here to tell you that it's not just me who's waving some yellow and even some red flags about artificial intelligence. My guest today is a journalist and managing editor for Refine, which is the newsletter for Catholic Vote, and she's the co-host of the Loop podcast. Her writing can be found more places than I can count. Erica Ahern, welcome to the Catholic Current.
1: Thank you so much for having me, Father.
0: Erica, in fact, I spent most of my adult life on university campuses, first as a student and then as a professor. I take higher education very seriously, the vocation of teaching very seriously. The classroom is practically a liturgical space for me. And 10 years ago, when I gave up teaching, at least in the classroom, the big controversy was having laptops in the classroom. How do you keep the kids from not goofing around on social media when they're supposedly taking notes?
1: Right.
0: My response was to provide them with a learning contract that if they had a laptop in my class, then they had to email me their notes before they left the room, and then no one wanted to have a laptop anymore. You put out a video that said that that AI, in this case personified by ChatGPT, is ruining higher education, and we're never going to get it back. Can you fill us in on that, please?
1: Yeah, so I did some deep digging into the phenomenon of AI, especially the use of ChatGPT and these programs that now more and more college students are using to help with things like reading a text, either making it all audio or giving them what we would have called back in our day cliff notes, right? But also to do things like do for coding for computer science students, doing coding for them, for humanities students, writing their papers for them. And, you know, just a few months after the launch of ChatGPT, which is sort of the signal ship of this this technology, so 2023, a survey of 1,000 college students found 90% of them already, just 2 months in, were using the chatbot to help them with homework assignments. 2.5 years later, we have even more, over 90%. And so what we're looking at now is a multitude of products of AI chatbots. We've got Google's Gemini, people might have heard of. Elon Musk's Grok might be something also. We have Anthropic Claude. Microsoft has Copilot. And now they're able to do things like take notes during class, devise their study guides, devise practice tests, summarize the novels, the textbooks, brainstorm, outline, draft the essays, and automate even things like research and data analyses. The video that that sort of like set me off to create my own response to this that you mentioned, it was an ad from a young man at Columbia University who was actually kicked out for using AI in one of his classes, but his name is Chung-Yin Roy Lee, and he's actually developing glasses that you can wear on your dates to script your responses to your prospective mate or spouse. So, I mean, this is Twilight Zone stuff, and it is very, very real. And it really has pervaded and is sort of the topic of contention. So, I mean, laptops were one thing. Facebook was one thing 10 years ago. This is that on, I mean, steroids times 100. It's really stunning.
0: Friends, we're talking about artificial intelligence and higher education. My guest today is Erica Ahern. Erica, it seems to me that we've kind of let a genie out of the bottle, and I don't want to rush to the conclusion too quickly, but at least begin to hint at it in this segment. This is the inevitable outcome.

0: predictable outcome when we have oriented ourselves not towards learning, but to credentialing. You know, in that interview with that young man at Columbia, who basically had AI write all his papers, so his diploma was at most an attendance certificate, which we know, at least in California, attendance is racist, but that's another topic for another time. Mm-hmm. But he said, well, no, you go to a place like Columbia to meet, you know, the co-founders of your startup and to meet your wife. What else went wrong before we got to where we are now?
1: Yeah, and this was something I was trying to get at in the video as well, that this is not just a revolution of the last 5 to 15, 20 years, but this is actually the natural outgrowth of a revolution that is 500 years in the making. And I point all the way back to the beginning of the Enlightenment. And the problem is that we lost the thread of what education is for, right? That in the classical understanding, in the Catholic tradition, and really the Catholic Church in conjunction with, we'll give it to Socrates and Plato. I mean, they were influential. I'll give them that, right?
0: Sure, yeah.
1: The Catholic Church, in terms of the founding of the great European universities, they were founded with the understanding that the purpose of education is a transcendent purpose, right? Mm-hmm. That the human soul and how we train our intellect and our will, that we're destined for eternity, and that we train the mind in order to form the soul, ultimately for holiness, but for excellence of the intellect. And with all of that understanding, when the Enlightenment took it and made it into something that was much more temporal and like imminent eschatology, right? Like, we're going to build through reason alone, divorced from religion, which causes all these wars, divorced from this idea of an objective Christian morality that has caused so much strife and demands so much of us. If we can just get down to reason and rationality, and I think, therefore I am, we can start to build a technological utopia. And of course, we saw the flowering of this and sort of the great confidence that this was going to happen in the 1800s with thinkers like the Romantics, like Hegel, going and, you know, Nietzsche starts to wave the red flag like, guys, you killed God. Everything is permitted. And then, of course, it all falls apart in the 20th century with the great bloodbath of totalitarianism. And I'm getting like, I'm at like 60,000 feet right now. But right. To boil it down to the direct line between that and AI, I think when we reduce the human person to our material parts and we reduce the soul to rationality divorced from mystery and God, we end up using our considerable human powers to create technology and solve our problems and reduce what we, you know, the suffering around us. We end up making that our God.
0: Yes.
1: And the AI revolution is pushing that to such a level that now people are worshiping their chatbots. They're
0: right.
1: Replacing human flourishing with the flourishing of my chatbot that I've created through AI.
0: AI has become a form of the Tower of Babel. You know, the constant lust of the human soul since the garden has to become God ourselves by our own hand. One of the sages of the Silicon Valley was asked, does God exist? And he answered, not yet. And that sort of thing, as a priest, as a Jesuit, as a scholar, makes my head explode, because I have seen this story time and time again. And this is what happens when we don't read Faust. And this is what happens when we don't read scripture. We get into this insane kind of mischief. I'm certainly not a Luddite. I'm surrounded by electronic equipment. But I want to, with you, sound the alarm, because I think we're in trouble. Friends, we come back. We're going to continue our conversation with Erica Ahern. We're talking about artificial intelligence and its negative effect on higher education. Remember, remember, our rallying cry here at the Catholic Current is Christus Mundo, Mundus Christo, bringing Christ to the world and the world to Christ. We do it because our Lord says so, for the greater glory of God, the love of our neighbor, and the salvation of our own soul. 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
3: Here's the question for your non-Catholic friend. Are you lured by the half-century-old shift in Christianity that hails, I am supposed to be blessed with all my needs met, including excellent health, upward financial abundance, and sidestepping any adverse circumstance? Well, here's your three best friendship tools for Catholic evangelism. Number one, sand or rock. Your prosperity church or your megachurch is offering you vanishing fantasies. Tens of millions are reaching for the lures that tickle a natural human quest for life with no heartaches. That is not Christianity as described by Jesus and the apostles. Secondly, there's 73 books, not just 73 individual verses of a dream life. God's merciful action in our life brings us into seasons that are not pleasant. We all struggle with expectations like, take up your cross and follow me. We just can't skirt it. This is a very real part of Christianity. St. Paul said in multiple places, what he suffered as loss, he counted as rubbish in order that he might gain Christ. And thirdly, my take on the lives of the saints. Bluntly said, more went wrong than went right, except at the end. And isn't that what counts? Find me online at Smarty Pants Catholic Evangelist.
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5: Praise be Jesus Christ. This is Father Robert McTague of the Society of Jesus, your daily host for the Catholic Current, where we bring Christ to the world and the world to Christ. 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My guest today is Erica Ahern. We're talking about artificial intelligence and what it's doing to higher education. Erica, my friends who are still teaching say that they have to have in-class exams with blue books and so on, because otherwise the students don't do any work of their own. And there's a whole question of a lot of kids can't even print, much less write in cursive anymore. Another topic for another time. But if symptoms persist, if we just say, well, that's just the way things are, you can't turn back the clock, you know, what's likely to happen in higher education and then in the wider culture?
6: Yeah, I mean, get out my crystal ball here and look into the future. I think that we're already seeing the results of this. I mean, we're looking at the generation that grew up with smartphones is the generation, so say the smartphones first became widely in use between 2008 and 2010. In terms of the life experience and the mental health of, you know, future Americans, future Westerners who grew up with this technology, we know that they are personally much more anxious. The feelings of atomization and separation, isolation, are contributing to the highest rates that we've ever seen since we started tracking these things in depression, anxiety, suicidal ideation. And it's hitting different demographics in different ways. Young men in particular seem to be retreating into the world of porn, into the world of substance abuse. Young women, also very high rates of anxiety. We're also seeing this curious rise in the West of what seems to be a social contagion of identity politics, particularly this sort of trans ideology and discomfort with sexual identity, which to me speaks to the disembodying power of AI, right? Because the idea is, well, we offload onto AI. We grow up in this habit, right? And we both studied Aristotelian virtue ethics, and we are creatures of habit, for better or for worse. And vices are the bad habits, and virtues are good habits. But regardless, habits are very powerful, especially those formed when we're very young. So when we have a population of young people who've grown up since they were 8, 9, 10 years old, with being able to offload onto AI things like remembering phone numbers. I can't remember phone numbers anymore. When I was growing up in the 80s and 90s, I probably knew 35 phone numbers off the top of my head. Right. Today, I maybe know 3. And that's just because I've been using cell phones for so long. But you think of taking that example and applying it to almost every facet of your life, including your schoolwork, your academic formation. And you end up with a population that is at once disembodied from their souls, from their intellects and their wills, through addiction and using AI as a substitute for reason. And also at the same time, obsessed with our bodies, right? We think about the obesity epidemic. We think about the trans ideology, the idea that I can remake my body however I want because somehow I am outside of my body. I am not connected to it. We see ourselves as, the ghost in the machine, in a sense. But it's a very confused ghost and a very sad ghost that can't even think at the level of Descartes' ghost anymore. because, again, we've offloaded that as well. So I see a society where there's a vast majority of the population has been cursed with this this habit of being disembodied. But I also see a society where there's a remnant, to quote scripture, of children whose parents gave them a real formation and a real childhood and did not give them access to this technology or this AI until it was appropriate, until they had formed an intellectual virtue, a moral virtue that enabled them to remain the masters of, because AI is a tool. I don't see it in, some people see it as it's a demon, it's an intelligence. And I have no doubt that demonic powers can use human technology or influence the way that, we interact with it. But AI itself, artificial intelligence itself, ChatGPT, Gemini, they're tools. They're in a sense neutral, even if they're highly dangerous and potent. So I think there is a way that we need to discover to raise our children to be the masters of these tools instead vice versa. And this, I think that in the future, we will start to see, the rise of a remnant of children and young adults who were given that gift as in their formation. We already see it. This was very interesting, actually. It was a study, I think it was looking at 2008 to 2018 and looking at Silicon Valley magnates. So you think of Steve Jobs and sort of that generation of developers. Well, they weren't giving their own children Apple iPhones. They weren't giving their own children access to technology. They were setting up farm schools in Silicon Valley and the surrounding area so that their kids could have a tech-free childhood. And I think that's really telling because these are the men designing, in a way, our new overlords. But for their own children, their own loved ones, they see the dangers down the road. They see what it's going to turn them into.
5: Friends, we're talking today about artificial intelligence and higher education. My guest today is Erica Ahern. Erica, I've been following this for a long time, and I remember Neil Postman's first edition of Amusing Ourselves to Death, Public Discourse in the Age of Show Business. And in the original cover, it was terrifying. It showed a family sitting in a dark living room, and the only light was the light coming onto them from the television, and none of them had heads. And so this is, yes. Yeah. All right, now I'm going to drag in some C.S. Lewis and the Abolition of Man as well. And yes. In my book, Real Philosophy for Real People, I said there's a paradox we have with the bodily and the non-bodily, and whether you call the non-bodily, the soul, the consciousness, or the mind, the important thing is that it's not the body. So on the one hand, the body doesn't matter. It's just raw material. And the really interesting thing is to just upload our consciousness to the great hive mind in the cloud, because that's where the cool kids are going to be. And on the other hand, the body is absolutely everything. And its desires to its demands to be tickled and fed at all times and without consequence must be submitted to always and everywhere. So the paradox is that our contemporaries can't find their bodies, and they can't ignore their bodies, and they can't make up their minds and their only minds. So it's this intrinsic mess of contradiction. And here's where I think we're going to end up. Some years ago, I was driving in Northeast Pennsylvania. It was late May. It was graduation time for universities. And this, I wish I could remember the name of the university that had a billboard that says, "The graduates of other schools get degrees. Our graduates get jobs." Now, having been on the unemployment diet myself, having a job is better. Some of my best friends are employed, so that's not the issue. But if I understand your criticism of what's taking place with AI and higher education, even the degree doesn't matter. It's the networking that matters. But the networking is ultimately superficial. I mean, 10, 15 years ago, I had students tell me they couldn't call their love interest on the phone because that was too intimate. They could only text. And that was 10 or 15 years ago. Where are we now with the issue of human intimacy in our devices?
6: Oh, right. I mean, human intimacy has suffered greatly. I think for all of the hue and cry about the sexualization of our culture, we also see studies indicating that we are the most, you know, sex-starved culture in human history. And I think we see this in the failure of young people to couple. Marriage rates are at an all-time low and falling off even more. And I don't think that's just, you know, people have tried to explain that in terms of, well, they were hurt by divorce culture, no-fault divorce, which is absolutely part of the puzzle. But another part is when we have AI that is able to give us the kind of, superficially, it's able to give us what we perceive as dopamine hits, oxytocin increases that sort of mimic enough real human relationships of love and attraction, desire, marriage, copulation, breeding children, to use the terms of secular humanism. I think that it mimics it enough without the costs and the risks of real human relationships. And so we're seeing that in the fertility crisis in the West. I was just reading about South Korea, which is one of the most highly technological societies of our day, right? And it has been for the longest time. They have the lowest fertility rate in the world. And this is from a land of Catholic martyrs, too. You would think that there'd be some sort of devotion to the goodness of life. But this highly technological, very first class, very first world society is failing to reproduce, such that in three generations, they're anticipating it will go from a country of 50 million to a country of 5 million. And that is absolutely shocking and devastating. This was just came out this morning. And I think that the technology, it was a low divorce society as well. And I think technology is the key there. And again, like you, I make my living with technology. I'm surrounded right now by technology. I use AI for certain aspects of my job. But it's a matter of, it's a constant, you know, the Jesuits, you do a nightly examination of conscience, right? I think it's time for us to add our use of AI to that daily examine. Very much so, as a society and as individuals and as families, as priests, as mothers and fathers, because we see the devastating effects of becoming slaves to technology.
5: Yes, of course. When we raise our children and we teach them about stranger danger, for example, and we're very, very guarded about who we let into through the front door, but then we are absolutely naive. I mean, beyond Bambi, about who we let into our homes through our devices and our Wi-Fi, and so on. And we have our children who are absolutely unprepared to deal with the onslaught. And as someone who's worked in medical ethics for almost 30 years, I've seen the rise of internet pornography and its various mutations and what it does to human beings. But also I've seen the study about what it does to human brains, especially adolescent brains, in particular adolescent male brains. And just as, you know, pornography is an intrinsic evil and the technology makes it even worse, I think we need to have a conversation about that other powerful technological source, which is artificial intelligence. Friends, we come back and continue our conversation with Erica Ahern. We're talking about artificial intelligence and its role in education, especially higher education. And without a hint of irony, I say after the broadcast today, go to thestationofthecross.com, get our resources list, download our audio as podcast. 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Write a 5-star review. We need to attract the attention of the listeners so that these conversations get the attention they deserve. Take us to your family and friends. Together, we'll take it to the whole world. We can do this with you. We cannot do this without you. We're back in just 2 minutes. Please do stay with us.

0: In the name of the Father, and of the Son, and of the Holy Spirit. Amen. Let us pray. Almighty eternal God, you who have given your servants in the confession of the true faith to acknowledge the glory of the eternal Trinity, and in the power of that majesty to adore its unity, grant, we beseech you, that in the firmness of this faith we may ever be protected from all harm. Through Jesus Christ, thy Son, our Lord, who liveth and reigneth with thee in the unity of the Holy Spirit, God, world without end. Amen. In the name of the Father, and of the Son, and of the Holy Spirit. Amen.
1: So it is definitely very appropriate to get angry, to feel frustrated, especially when we see people, especially pastors in certain offices, who lead others to sin. 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
5: Praise be Jesus Christ. 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We're talking today with Erica Ahern. We're talking about artificial intelligence and its pernicious effect on higher education. So, Erica, I have two thoughts in mind. One is, higher education has gone wrong for a very long time. I'm going to ask Madam Producer to put in a book by a Jesuit called The Poor Old Liberal Arts. I mean, he traces it back to, you know, to World War I. It's a fascinating little read. But we have lost the idea of liberating the soul for the higher things for a very long time. The idea that everyone would go to college and become above average and graduate with a God-given job at Goldman Sachs on a corner office, that was never true, even when we were trying to sell it. So higher education is a mess. Technology begins to make it worse. Let me give you one simple example, and then I'm going to ask you for a solution. I was helping at a retreat house a couple of years ago. There was a woman who had started up a Catholic charter school, just started from nothing, from kids who were from underserved backgrounds, shall we say. And as they were graduating, the 13, they were going to have a weekend retreat, their first experience of silence, and no phones. And she passed around the basket, and the kids screaming, histrionically, but no phones. So the first beautiful sunset, oh, miss, can we take pictures of the sunset to send to our mothers? No reference to fathers from any of the kids. And they took the pictures, and she said, all right, put them back in the basket. And I said, oh, miss, we won't use them, but can't we just hold them for a little while? That's the beginning of dystopia in real life. I'm sure you will agree. How do we begin to push back? I think we're not without resource. What do you say?
6: Right. I think that where you're pointing to the younger ages is where we sort of have to start to build up from the beginning. So just to back, you know, give a little bit of overview. First, my husband was a professor at a liberal arts school here in Connecticut for many years. And he, like you, Father, eventually got out of higher education. And what he was seeing was over the 12 years or so that he was in the tenure track position, the students progressively came in knowing less and less, needing more and more remedial work until the last couple of years. The last couple of years, he was teaching them to paragraph. He was teaching them to use a planner. He was teaching them to use Google Calendar. And he's thinking to himself, like, I learned this in sixth, seventh grade, you know. And I think that what I'm trying to get at there is that, in a sense, by the time you get to the university level, it is too late. For the individual student. And so I think that efforts that we're seeing around the country, in America especially, but it's starting to catch on in Europe as well, to found these small, classical, sometimes Catholic, sometimes, you know, non-denominational or Christian schools, to help get kids back to the basics at a very, very young age. So, you know, for example, if you here in Connecticut, where I live, the public schools did away with phonics training for how to read, right? They did away with phonics training over the course of the 80s and the 90s. And this was a fad. We knew that phonics worked. We know that it still works because it turns out we are, by nature, human beings are decoders. We want to learn the code and then apply it across the board. And that's what phonics allows you to do with reading. So it turns reading, once you've mastered those key sounds and symbols, phonics means that you are now the master of any word that comes across. And maybe you'll get the pronunciation wrong. Maybe you won't know its exact meaning. But you train the kids in this code, the English language, in the very, very basics early on. And that frees them by third, fourth, fifth grade, depending on the child, to then read, you know, more challenging things for pleasure, for understanding, for that critical thinking that was all the fad in the 80s, and that somehow did not materialize. Witness our current political environment here. But where I think we really need to get back to is that, you know, the basics of education, the art of grammar, the skill of logic, the art of rhetoric, all the way up through high school, really mastering those basics. So then you can apply them. I think you pointed as well to another trend that was really damaging, and that was this idea in the 1960s, the post-war globalist order, and in America, the progressive promise that everyone's going to go to college. Everyone should go to college. The government's going to subsidize all the colleges, and everyone's going to go to college and get a job. And it all sounded so great, right? And it sort of fed into that progressive, you know, post-liberal desire to, you know, do for everyone, and the great equalizer. Okay, everyone's going to go to college. And what that did, one, with the government subsidizing colleges and scholarships, is it drove the price up so rapidly. And you could do a whole show on why that happened. Sure. But it also, in a sense, and I'm not casting aspersions on anyone, I'm just observing, it dumbed down the university education. Because when you start saying everyone has to go to college, that means, you know, you might have a 17, 18-year-old boy who doesn't want to. I mean, he loves cars, right? He loves the way engines work and pistons and you know, figuring out gaskets and stuff like that. And you know, he, in an ideal world, he would have encountered the great Western conversation. He would have encountered great books in high school, gotten a good solid education, a good moral formation. So by the time he's 18, 19, 20, and he's of an age where he's ready to learn a trade, he wants, you know, that's the age when young men would like to find a good woman and in a Christian tradition would settle down and start having babies. Well, when the price of college has gone up, when college has become a prerequisite for even getting an entry level job in HR, right? Then you end up with generations of kids who graduate at 22 with buckets of debt, because it turns out it's not free education. There's no such thing as a free lunch. Right. And if they went the route of a liberal arts degree, they resent it because they don't find themselves employable. So now we have a situation where anyone graduating from college who wants a good job now has to go to graduate school, right? We've kicked the can even further down the road, and we've added even more debt on at the end of that. And so I do think, in a sense, we have to go back to the basics of in early, early years, training the kids in the art of education, the arts of learning, so they become lifelong learners. And they are not beholden to the system and the, you know, I'll use the word traditional education, but traditional as of the 1930s and 40s, right? the last 100 years of education, we've got to break kids out of the system. And I think we're starting to see that. I think COVID took the mask off a lot of that for a lot of parents, not the majority. Indeed. Yeah. But we're seeing that in the rise of homeschooling. And interestingly enough, the fastest growing population of homeschoolers in America is the Black population. That is, they jumped from, I think, under 3% to nearly 11% in some geographic locations since COVID. Okay. It's really interesting. So that this traditionally underserved cohort in America, they, in a sense, got the such a raw end of the deal that they're jumping ship at the fastest rate.
5: That's a hopeful sign. Friends, we're talking today with Erica Hearn. We're talking about artificial intelligence and its effects, mostly negative, on education. When the papal conclave came in, I suddenly had to be the master of all forms of papal trivia. I asked ChatGPT, where are the different countries that popes have come from? And of course, the majority of them by far are from Italy. But ChatGPT told me with all confidence that four popes came from Latin America. And obviously, I knew enough to know that wasn't true. But there are people who wouldn't. So I'm going to get on my soapbox for just a little bit about higher education. I started my undergraduate career all the way back in 1979, where a really great graduation gift for a high school student was a portable manual typewriter. And it seemed to me to be surpassing strange that so many of the students were getting remedial math classes. And I was told, well, don't worry about that. It's just the scholar athletes who were doing that. By the time I started teaching, more and more students were having remedial everything. And now I've been in institutions where it's seemingly everybody is. Mm-hmm. And I said, well, what the heck were you doing during high school? Well, maybe you were showing up, but I had students who didn't know why they were there. They didn't have the discipline. They didn't have the character. They didn't have the skills. And I said, I would pass, McTague's law, which states you can't sign for student loan until you can demonstrate the ability to calculate compound interest. But, so I think that bubble is going to pop. And meanwhile, absolutely, we still have people who have bodies and souls who are social and have transcendent destiny that need to be taught. So friends, go somewhere and find John Senior's 2 book, The Death of Christian Culture and the Restoration of Christian Culture. That's both the diagnosis and the prescription. It was prophetic because these were published over 40 years ago. So this problem isn't new. I think of the College of St. Joseph the Worker, where you get a hugely robust Catholic humanities program, and you also learn how to be a carpenter or a plumber or an electrician. So I do believe that shopcraft can be soulcraft. So my suggestion is that we begin to form pockets of resistance. I don't think we're going to turn this ship around overnight or anytime soon, but I think we need to form communities of faith and reason and personal libraries and skills to let people know that there are alternatives. I was suspecting when I was in public school back in the 70s that these were just warehouses that have been turned into daycare centers. Now, there are exceptions, and people get very angry with me when I say this, but the exceptions are the exceptions. And I think that if you want to figure out how to really educate people properly in order to build a civilization, you ought to talk to Catholics who have a sense of history, because the church has survived the collapse of empires and republics and kingdoms, and has seen great ideas and great bold leaders, you know, flare up and flame out and go away. And the church is emerging from the rubble. So here we are. The Catholic Church is the steward of the Word, the steward of the Logos, the steward of the eternal Word of the Father, the Word made flesh. And my Jesuit brothers and their great Ratio Studiorum from the 16th century knew how to do that, to coordinate mind and hand and hearts and soul, to make beautiful arts, to pray and worship worthily, to teach people to go from, in a matter of years, from being completely illiterate in their own language to building basilicas in the Amazon jungles. We already know how to do this. So let's begin to do that amongst ourselves in small pockets of resistance. And then cumulatively over time, say, we can withdraw from the madness. We don't have to dance to the music that everyone else is dancing to. And we can begin to be the leaven in the bread that this world so desperately needs. Friends, we come back when we continue our conversation with Erica Ahern. We're talking about artificial intelligence and higher education. Be part of the conversation. Follow what we're following by following us on Gab. That's GAB.com. The channel is The Catholic Current. You can influence the conversation. 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Comments, questions, suggestions, recommendations. We read everything that you send us. Let's do this good work together. Be back in just 2 minutes. Please do stay with us.

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5: Praise be Jesus Christ. This is Father Robert McTague of the Society of Jesus, your daily host for the Catholic Current, where we bring Christ to the world and the world to Christ. 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My guest today is Eric Ahern. We're talking about artificial intelligence ruining higher education. Eric, I think back to Mark Twain, who said, "Everybody complains about the weather, but no one ever does anything about it." And we can lament and rend our garments, and there is a place for that. But I think that ultimately we can stand up and we can resist, and we don't have to do it alone. And part of a particularly pernicious aspect of the current paradigm is the idea that if you're not okay with this, this is just you. You're alone. Mm-hmm. And what can one person do? What can one family do? I don't think we have to settle for that. What do you say?
6: Oh, absolutely not. That is totally a lie of the evil one, that somehow we're the crazy ones, you're alone. That it's simply not true. And, you know, my husband and I, we made the choice, my oldest is going to be 20 this month. I can't even believe I'm saying that. But we made the choice long ago to homeschool our kids. And it's been a long journey. We've had all kinds of iterations of raising our kids in different Catholic communities around the country. We've done hybrid schools, classical schools, homeschooling, with curriculum, without curriculum. And I can say that throughout America, I've encountered people who are building these small alternative communities, both for school-age children, but also I've seen it in, you know, the rise of young adult groups in cities. Here in my own hometown of New Haven, Connecticut, there are two young adult Catholic groups who come together to sort of supplement the education they never got, right, when they were in school, and talk about great books, learn about their faith. There are so many supports online and in person for families now. Maybe you went through the public school system. Maybe your children are small and you're thinking, well, how can I give them what I never had? And I would just encourage you to start looking around out there, because there is a revival. It's a quiet revival, but there is a revival of true learning, classical education, offline life. And I did want to pick up, Father, too, on something you said in the last segment about, you know, I think a lot of people hear the message, okay, we've got to step out, get out of the system. And they hear that as something like circle the wagons. Rod Dreher, a few years ago, when he published The Benedict Option, was accused of this, that, oh, you're just retreating. And I think it's really important, especially for families of children, to realize that when you have the care of young souls in those formative years, yes, in a sense, you are retreating for their sake, and you're standing in a way between them and the world. But it is for the sake that someday, when they are fully formed and they have those intellectual and moral virtues that we talked about in the first segment, that when they have those, that formation and that fortitude and strength and prudence and justice in them, they can then go out and transform the world. And Lord knows, I mean, like you said, we need salvation. We need the message in our world. But it's not our kids' job to do that when they're 5, 6, 7 years old. It's your job as a parent to form them for that one day. Right. And there are so many supports, even in the 20 years I've been homeschooling, to think of the resources I had when my oldest was in school. And now my youngest are going through, you know, first and third grade next year. It's just the proliferation of incredible supports for parents and classical schools popping up around the country. It's so heartening.
5: Right. There is an absolute cornucopia of resources for concerned parents. And I want to recommend very, very simple steps for forming community. You know, for 6 years before I joined the Society of Jesus, a group of friends and I would get together on Thursday nights and we would pray over the upcoming Sunday scriptures. And then on Sundays, we would get together and we'd go to Mass together and we'd go out and have coffee and a bagel and talk about the homily and what God was doing in our lives. And we walk through the liturgical year together. I also think it's a very simple thing to get people together on just first Saturdays. Go to Mass together, pray the rosary together, and then have a meal. And, you know, one of the greatest blessings in recent years of my life was for 5 years. First Saturday, you know, I'd hear confessions, so people prayed the rosary, we'd have Mass together, and then we would just spend the day with a barbecue or a picnic lunch, and you had infants, you had grandparents, and you had everything in between. Nobody looked at their devices the whole time, and young kids grew up saying, this is normal. This is just what sane, healthy, happy people do. They pray and worship together, and they eat, and the little kids run around, and the adults talk about ideas and about books, and bonds form, and people are invited to be confirmation sponsors, they're invited to be godparents as well. It doesn't have to be that hard.
6: Just 100%.
5: Just very simple things. And then I also think you know, reading books together as adults is very important. Can you give a pitch to the importance, especially for parents, to continue their own education beyond whatever schooling they've had?
6: Oh, absolutely. And I think that this is such an important thing. As adults, it is important that we also pursue the life of the mind and intellectuals. I think that a lot of people are picking up on this as well. So there's a program called The Well-Read Mom that has just taken off around the country. There are local chapters. They read the great books. And these are women who are in households with, you know, 3, 4, 5-year-olds, napping babies and finding time to make that a part of their life. You can't give from a dry well, right? If you have small children in the home and you want to inculcate them with this love of the life of the mind, you have to also be building that in yourself. And just as there are so many resources for educating your children, there are also resources for adults. So for example, another program that I recently stumbled upon, there's a podcast called Ascend, like you're ascending the mountain, Ascend. Mm-hmm. And there, it's just a couple of guys, a permanent deacon and a Catholic dad, and they started going through Greek literature, and it's really amusing. And they just kind of sit and talk about it, and it sort of models that conversation you can have over great books if you've never experienced it for yourself. But like you said, Father, it doesn't have to be fancy. You don't even need a program. Just start getting together with people. And is it going to feel a little awkward at first? You know, like, let's get together and read, and y'all kind of like sit there and look at each other, but you know, break the ice, just get it done, make it a habit, and pretty soon you can have that life of the mind that maybe you're craving.
5: you know, and I really do want to encourage people, don't be intimidated. There is, gosh, the resources that are available now, the great books, the great courses, everything you need to have a life that is intellectually and spiritually nourishing and even physically and socially healthy. The resources are available to you. For the most part, they're free, which is boggling. And I think we don't have to be afraid. We don't have to settle for business as usual. And we don't have to offer our children as a sacrifice to either Baal or the Tower of Babel. We have real resources. And I think Catholics are especially equipped and obligated to win the culture wars. We don't have to be afraid. Eric Ahern, thank you for a fascinating conversation. God bless your very good work. And I do look forward to speaking with you again soon.
6: Thank you so much, Father. Likewise.
5: I'm Jesuit Father Robert McTague, your host every day of the Catholic Current. 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

0: Rochester area weather. The temp 64 degrees under partly cloudy skies. The wind is from the northeast at 14 miles per hour. The forecast for this evening, clear skies, 58 degrees. Overnight, a few clouds and somewhat breezy. Temperature 46. And then tomorrow, cloudy with some wind and the temp 71. That's the weather brought to you by iCatholicMobile.com.
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2: 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On June 1st, we celebrate the feast of St. John Baptist Scalabrini, Bishop and Confessor. Giovanni Battista Scalabrini was born in the year of our Lord 1839 to a pious Italian family, the third of eight children. He studied at the local seminary, was ordained a priest in 1863, and by 1876, at just 36 years of age, he was made Bishop of Piacenza. On five separate occasions, he visited all 365 parishes in his diocese, half of which could only be reached on foot or by mule. He reformed seminaries, promoted devotion to the Holy Eucharist, established catechism and material aid programs, and sold personal possessions to help feed the poor during a famine. With the encouragement of the Pope, Bishop Scalabrini also promoted the union of Catholic faith and healthy patriotism at a time when the newly unified secularist Italian government was still in serious conflict with the Church. To care for the needs of Italian emigrants, he founded the Congregation of the Missionaries of St. Charles, also known as the Scalabrinians or the Scalabrinian Fathers, and guided St. Francis Xavier Cabrini to embark on her mission to America. When Bishop Scalabrini died on the Feast of the Ascension in the year of our Lord 1905, Pope St. Pius X openly wept at the news. Also honored on this day are St. Justin Martyr in the modern calendar, St. Ronan of Cornwall, St. Whiston, and many other martyrs, confessors, and holy virgins. For more about the saints and seasons of the Catholic Church, visit thestationofthecross.com/saints and seasons.

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2: In the name of the Father, and of the Son, and of the Holy Spirit. Hail Mary, full of grace, the Lord is with thee. Blessed art thou amongst women, and blessed is the fruit of thy womb, Jesus. Our Lady, Queen of Martyrs, Saint Joseph, Saint Justin the Martyr, our patron saints and guardian angels. In the name of the Father, and of the Son, and of the Holy Spirit. Amen. Today we celebrate St. John.

in his was prepared for it in some way by his exposure to Platonism. Not that Platonism leads everyone to Christianity, but for some reason it played a role in his being disposed to Christian revelation. And he adopted the faith. He became a Catholic and continued on in his roles as a philosopher, using his newfound faith as also understanding that it does impart a certain light to reason, that it makes it far superior, and that he had this knowledge and wisdom that came from on high that perfected his philosophy. And as Father Peter used to tell us, that you cannot have a complete philosophy without Christ, because if you say you're a lover of wisdom, you must love Christ, who is wisdom incarnate. That's where your philosophy becomes complete, in that all that you have thought about and desired, our Lord is the completion of all that wisdom. He is the fullness of wisdom. And he must have angered someone, another Roman philosopher. He ended up in Rome, and he bettered a cynic philosopher in a debate, and it seems that he turned him in for being a Christian. And we see in the Office of Readings today the account of his giving testimony before the Roman governor about him being a Christian and why he refuses to give incense to the Roman gods. He says, why would I give incense to the falsehood when I know the true God? And other things like that. St. Justin, because of his testimony, public testimony of Christ, eventually won him the crown of martyrdom. But he was giving testimony long before that. He is the first of the fathers of the church that we have any writings of, Christian writings, and because he was one of the first apologists in the church to defend the faith. We have two writings of his that are in existence. And so we see that early on already the church was inspiring men of learning to use their learning and their newfound faith to defend it and to promote it. He was an evangelizer of his day. And we heard in the first reading of St. Paul that really, that, you know, we've all received the Holy Spirit at baptism. And that part of that grace that we have received on baptism, and even more so at confirmation, the fullness of the faith that we have received, is to give testimony, because the Holy Spirit is the one who testifies to God first and foremost. He's the Spirit of truth. He's the Spirit of light. He's the Spirit of revelation, because he is the author of sacred scripture. First and foremost, that's the basic revelation that we have. The first, you know, the revelation that we have is the Word of God. And that the Spirit testifies to Christ, makes him known. And even St. Paul writes later in his letters that no one can say Jesus is Lord except in the Holy Spirit. So the Holy Spirit is the first test. He is a spirit of testimony. And if that spirit is within us, then we too will give testimony to Christ. And he reminds us that the Holy Spirit is not a cowardly spirit, that he wants to make us heroic. For that is what a saint is. He has heroic virtue. So we're going to be tried. We're going to be tested. We're going to, at one point maybe, or if we haven't already, we may have to give a defense of why we believe what we believe. In every age, we know that Christians have been brought before public authorities who want them to deny their Christian faith for whatever reasons, because it makes them uncomfortable, or because they're countercultural. They don't want to go along with the rest of the herd, because they want them to deny their faith.

0: so that they can, quote unquote, have peace in society, because they want to promote something which is counter to the faith. We have that same opportunity today as St. Justin Martyr. Who knows, some have already been called before public officials. You know, even you might say the Little Sisters of the Poor have been called before public officials to defend their faith. Why can't you give contraception to your employees? You know, that may be the question that is put to us by the one who wants us to deny our faith. Why can't you do that? Just look the other way. You know, we'll even pay for it. You just have to, you know, act like you, you know, are involved. But this is all part of the testimony that we have to give to Christ, whatever it may be, that we know that the Holy Spirit is there to help us and to assist us, to strengthen us. He's not a cowardly spirit. And so we should take heart, along with St. Justin Martyr and all the faithful souls throughout the ages who have stood fast under trial, under pressure, even with the threat of death, that we are going to remain faithful to Christ and His church. For when they asked St. Justin the Martyr, "Are you a Christian?" The only Christians of his day were Catholics. You know, "Are you a Catholic?" And he responded that he was. And he gave testimony to it. He defended it. And that's something that many Christians today, I'm not sure, because they've already capitulated themselves to the culture, whether it be because they are going along with the contraceptive mentality of the world, or even compromising themselves with abortion, that they've already, you know, their testimony isn't going to have much weight. And maybe they will not even stand with Christ because they've already given over to the culture and to the world, the flesh, and the devil. So we need to pray that we, for them, for they to turn back to Christ. We need to pray for ourselves that when the day comes that we too will be courageous, that we will have faith and confidence in God, that He will give us the answers as He says He will when called to give testimony to Him. And Our Lady, of course, will be there to assist us. She who is the mother of the Virgin Most Faithful and the strong and valiant woman will help us in giving testimony to her Son. In the name of the Father, and of the Son, and of the Holy Spirit. Amen.
1: We hope you enjoyed that sermon entitled St. Justin Martyr, Reason and Faith. Our next sermon is entitled St. Ferdinand the King.
2: June 1st, St. Ferdinand the King, Confessor, Third Order. King Ferdinand III of Leon and Castile in Spain, cousin of St. Louis of France, is one of the glories of the Third Order. He was not yet 20 years old when he attained to the government of his kingdom. He gathered about him a royal council of the most dependable elderly men in order to have their opinion on all matters of administration. On the advice of his mother, who remained a true guardian spirit to him until her death, he married Beatrice, daughter of the German Emperor Philip of Swabia. She was one of the most devout princesses of that period. From the beginning of his reign, Ferdinand, although still so young, gave evidence of the finest traits in a monarch: generosity, justice, gentleness. He was always concerned about keeping his subjects free from any unfair burdens. Once, when resources were needed to fight a war, one of his counselors suggested that a special tax for the purpose be imposed. "God forbid," said the king, "that I should follow your advice. I am more afraid of the curse of a single poor woman who would be oppressed by it than I am of the whole enemy army. Ferdinand was arming himself for another campaign when he was attacked with a serious illness. In the spirit of humility and penance, he prepared himself for death. He had all the marks of royalty removed from his room, and with a rope tied around his neck, he acknowledged himself a poor sinner, receiving the last sacraments with touching devotion. Then he admonished his eldest son to be a father to his younger brothers and sisters, always to treat his stepmother, Ferdinand's second consort, with due honor, and to be a kind ruler to his subjects. Ferdinand died on May 30th, 1252, at Seville, aged 52 years. In accordance with his personal wishes, his body was clothed in the habit of the Third Order, and thus appareled, he was laid to rest in the Cathedral of Seville, amid the tears of his people. Numerous miracles occurred at his tomb. At his canonization in 1671, his body was found still incorrupt. On taking advice. Consider how wisely Saint Ferdinand acted as a young king in gathering trusted men about him as counselors. Designs are brought to nothing where there is no counsel, but when there are many counselors, they are established. Proverbs 15:22. So many people are quick to give advice, believe even that they can advise the temporal and spiritual authorities, including the Pope and the President. But they themselves are not ready to take advice, so that often their own temporal affairs are in bad way, and their souls are still worse off. I have often heard, says Thomas a Kempis, that it is safer to listen to advice and take it than to give it. Not to accept advice of others where reason or good sense requires it is a sign of pride and self-will. End quote. Imitation of Christ 1:9. Mind that one must consider well whom one asks for advice. Tobias said to his son, quote, seek counsel always of a wise man, end quote. Tobias 4:19. Ask counsel of conscientious persons and of such who are experienced in the matters at hand, not only such who will speak according to your pleasure or flatter your passions, nor such who know nothing about the matter. One does not seek advice from a religious about running one's business, nor from a layman about entering a religious life. Saint Ferdinand asked statesmen for advice in matters of the administration, but an archbishop in church affairs. Consider that a person may not follow all the advice given him, even as Saint Ferdinand did not do so. But never to be satisfied with the advice received, and always to keep asking others, usually proceeds either from conceit or from sensuality, which want to hear only agreeable advice in order to have an excuse for that which they prompt. Thus says Thomas a Kempis again, quote, it is true, everybody likes to act according to his own pleasure and yields more readily to such who agree with him. But if God be with us, we shall at times have to yield our own opinion. End quote. Prayer of the Church. O Lord, who didst grant to blessed Ferdinand, thy confessor, to fight thy battles and to conquer the enemies of the faith, grant that we, helped by his intercession, may be delivered from our enemies, both in body and soul, through Christ our Lord. Saint Ferdinand the King, pray for us.
1: We hope you enjoyed that sermon entitled St. Ferdinand the King. Our next sermon is entitled St. Justin Martyr, Live Well, Die Well.
3: Blessed John Duns Scotus, the last of the great scholastic philosophers and theologians, a Franciscan whose image we have to grace this chapel, said that theology was an eminently practical science. The study of the doctrine of the faith is not simply what some might call pie in the sky, speculative exercise. Fides quaerens intellectum is the phrase that the scholastics gave to define theology, that is, faith seeking understanding. And understanding for what? Precisely, the question is, how do these truths of revelation apply to Christian life, which has as its ultimate practical objective eternal salvation? Therefore, according to this doctrine of Blessed John Duns Scotus, the intellectual study of the faith leads to moral doctrine, how one must live so as to remain in the faith with a practical daily life that is coherent with the truth, which leads to salvation, and to live faithfully also means to die faithfully. So St. Justin Martyr is one who exemplified this teaching with his life. And in fact, St. Justin Martyr was also an intellectual. He was a Greek from Samaria, not a Jew, and not born into the faith, but one who came to the faith through his search and hunger for the truth. He began in his early life with the study of philosophy, and found his way through various schools of thought at the time. He was first interested in the Stoics. That didn't satisfy him. Then the Peripatetics. He didn't find the teacher satisfying, neither the Pythagoreans. When he did come into knowledge of Platonism, he found something that was more substantial. And at first he thought he had found the truth, and his desire was to see God. Obviously, that didn't happen immediately. And as he was contemplating the truth, he met a Christian, a very simple, unassuming old gentleman who taught him about the truth. And when he heard this witness, his mind came illuminated, and his heart was set on fire, and he realized that he had found the truth. And so then he dedicated himself to this truth. And with his intellectual gifts, he became a great defender of the truth. The other fathers of the faith at that time, the big names like Pope St. Clement of Rome and Ignatius of Antioch and St. Polycarp, they wrote their theology for the early Christian communities. And Justin was dedicated rather to defending the Christian belief against the attacks from outside. So he committed himself with great faith and great energy and love to defending the faith. He wrote many works and, of course, drew upon himself the ire of those who opposed Christianity, in particular the Roman emperors. And history records the dialogue between Justin and his ultimate prosecutor, a Roman by the name of Rusticus. And it's a very beautiful testimony that St. Justin leaves behind. Some of the dialogue we heard this morning in our office of readings. And perhaps it would be good to hear his exact words for why he was willing to go to death rather than deny the faith. Rusticus said, "You are a Christian then?" Justin replies, "Yes, I am a Christian." The prefect, Rusticus, said to Justin, "You are called a learned man and think you know what is true teaching. Listen, if you were scourged and beheaded, are you convinced that you would go up to heaven?" Justin said, "I hope that I shall enter God's house if I suffer in that way. For I know that God's favor is stored up until the end of the whole world for all who have lived good lives." The prefect Rusticus said, "Do you have an idea that you will go up to heaven to receive some suitable rewards?" Justin said, "It is not an idea that I have. It is something I know well and hold to be most certain." Rusticus said, "Now let us come to the point at issue, which is necessary and urgent. Gather round then, and with one accord offer sacrifice to the gods." Justin said, "No one who is right thinking stoops from true worship to false worship." The prefect Rusticus said, "If you do not do as you are commanded, you will be tortured without mercy." Justin said, "We hope to suffer torment for the sake of our Lord Jesus Christ and so be saved. For this will bring us salvation and confidence as we stand before the more terrible and universal judgment seat of our Lord and Savior." After having given his reasons for the faith, he stood his ground and was condemned to death and died a martyr for Christ and a hero of the faith. As he explained in his defense, faithfulness to the true doctrine and to the true God is true justice. Our Lord left us with so many teachings which point to the correctness of Justin's position. Our Lord did say, "Give unto Caesar what is Caesar and to God what is God's." But when there's a conflict of interests, we have to prefer to give God his due and not sacrifice justice to God in order to satisfy the justice of man. And our Lord told us that we have to go into all the world to bear witness, and our witness has to bear fruit. Therefore, our witness cannot be something that's merely speculative or something that's totally interior and hidden. And in fact, we're finding out in our day and age, as many generations of Christians have found out before, that at times we're going to have to give a witness that brings upon us perhaps the ire of men. And so we look to the example of the martyrs like St. Justin to know what we have to do if we're put in that position of having to choose between the truth and justice of God or the truth and justice, which we know to be false, of man that is removed from God. Our brothers and sisters throughout the world are now beginning to face these kinds of situations on a daily basis, and here in our own country, we're seeing brothers and sisters put to the test, where their faith comes into conflict with certain positions of the government. For instance, on the HHS mandate, and Christians are contesting and standing up for their faith in the truth of God's law, which has to be preferred over what man says when there's a conflict. So we pray to the Queen of Martyrs that those of our brothers and sisters who are in these situations right now of direct conflict will be strengthened by the witness of those who have gone before us. And we pray that we too be strengthened and prepared to prefer God's truth and God's justice always, because our faith and our doctrine has a very practical application. And we're here in this world not for the things of this world, but as a passage to the eternal life. May Our Lady, Queen of Martyrs, and through the intercession of those who have died for the faith, may we also be given strength and courage and absolute fidelity. Praise be Jesus and Mary.
1: We hope you enjoyed that sermon entitled St. Justin Martyr, Live Well, Die Well. Our next sermon is entitled Work Hard to Seek Union with Christ.
4: When we listen to the parables of our Blessed Lord, there is a pattern in almost all of them, and that is that there is a twist of some sort that doesn't make any sense. And it's just to kind of shock us, to make us recognize what it is that's going on. So in this one, the obvious point is it's after midnight. And these five wise virgins say to the five foolish virgins, well, go and buy some oil for yourself. Like, the store's not going to be open. It's midnight. But that's the whole point. You're not going to be able to do this. You can't just buy your way into heaven. And you're not going to be able to go at the last second and think that you're going to get what's necessary. And so on the one hand, you look at it and it's a rather shocking point, and you say, well, that doesn't even make sense. Why would they be going at midnight to buy some oil? Till you look at it from the other side of it and recognize that if we don't have what's necessary to be able to get through things, we're not going to be able to pick it up at the last second. It's unfortunately human nature. But it doesn't work when it comes to salvation. Remember back around the year, 1999, as we were coming into 2000, all of a sudden, there were lots and lots of people who became really pious. And as soon as January 1st came along, well, cartoons were more important anyway, and so we don't need to go to church. We don't need to pay attention. We don't need to really work at this. Or even the classes that I teach. Normally, I average about 70 people per class, except in the fall of 1999. We had 150. It doubled in size because people thought that the world might be coming to an end, so they better take their faith seriously. They better get with it. It's like, if we're not working at this now, the day is going to come when the Lord is going to say, I tell you, I don't know you. In other words, I mean, again, that's another part of the twist in this whole thing. The virgins in this case, if you put it into a modern context, would be called the maids of honor, or the bridesmaids. Obviously, a bride isn't just going to ask just anyone that she finds along the street. She knows them. They're her friends. And yet at the same time, when they show up, they say, I tell you, I don't know you. So again, it's putting a twist in there to be able to make us stop and go, what's going on? If you're not a friend of Jesus now, don't think you're suddenly going to become his fair weather friend when things are crunch time. And on top of that, we also have to look at human nature. And we look at, as things get more difficult, do people pray? Or do they get angry at God and walk away? Most of them get angry and walk away. So even the idea that at midnight when we're getting drowsy and falling asleep in the faith and everything else, to think that suddenly we're going to just wake up and now we're going to take the faith seriously and now we're going to be with Jesus and we're not going to walk away from him, it's going to be just the opposite. It's going to be like the foolish virgins who didn't have what was necessary. They had to go someplace else to try and find it. And when they come back, the door is going to be closed. He's going to say, I tell you, I don't know you. You haven't been my friend for all these years. And to come and knock on the door now and say, don't you remember me? I'm your friend. He's going to say, from where? When? How? So work at it now. Be his friend. Develop your prayer life. Work hard at trying to seek union with Christ. Because just like those wise virgins, thankfully they had some extra oil because the oil that was in the lamp was going out. So remember what Jesus talked about at the time when he will return. Will he find any faith on earth? And then he talked about a little flock, and he talked about a small remnant. And we'd all like in our pride to be able to say, well, I'm part of that. I'm going to be part of that small remnant. I'm going to be part of the little flock. You sure? How? Just because you decided you're going to be? If you decide you're going to be part of the flock of Jesus, then it's going to require a few things. First and foremost, humility. We can't do it by ourselves. We're too weak, we're too broken, and the things that are coming are way too big. We can't handle this alone. Number two, it's going to require a pretty intense prayer life. How are we going to be dependent on him if we think we can do it ourselves? If we think we've got everything it takes, I've got enough oil in this lamp, I have no problem for me. The lamp's going to go out. And we're going to be in the dark. So we need to be working now at the prayer life. Getting things in place. Not simply because things are going to get tough and I got to save my skin. Well, I mean, even if you do it for that reason, that's a totally self-centered reason. But at least you'll be starting to pray. Do it because you love Jesus. In other words, be his friend. Look at the friendships that you have. Are you somebody's friend because of what you can get from them? Or are you somebody's friend because you love the person and that person loves you? And yes, you gain a lot from a friendship, but you also give to that friendship. So if we're going to be friends of Jesus, number one, it has to be ultimately because of him, because we love him. Yes, he loves us, and yes, we will gain a great deal out of it. But it's not to save our own hide. It's to be united with him. And think about it for a minute. Why would you want to spend eternity with somebody that you don't love? You could ask the same question even on the natural level. Why would you marry somebody that you don't love? So you can be miserable for the rest of your life? Is that what we want for eternity? If all we're thinking about is ourselves, now there's another place where that's what everybody does. That's all they do is think about themselves. Put the focus where it belongs, on the Lord. We're here to love Him. We're here to serve Him. We're here to grow in union with Him. That's what this opportunity is. And that's what we all want to be able to focus on. So if you already have a prayer life, praise God. But now the question is, can you make it even better? Can you get even more focused? Can you love the Lord even more? Doesn't even necessarily have to be, can I add more to it? Can be. I mean, if your prayer life is that you do a morning offering, that's a good thing, but you need to do a whole lot more than that. Yeah, if that's what you're doing, you need to add a lot. If you're already doing a couple of hours of prayer every day, maybe you don't have to add much to it. But can you get more focused? Can you love more? That's where we have to look at it. Is it about me or is it about Him? Why am I going to prayer? What am I doing at prayer? Do I complain and whine when it's dry and dark and there are no consolations? Well, then it's about me, isn't it? If I'm there to love Him, then praise God. He's giving me the opportunity to love Him even more because it's dry and dark and there are no consolations. See, we can look at those kinds of things and ask, why am I doing this? Ultimately, read the reason, and the prayer, like anything, starts out selfishly, but it needs to be purified. So that's what we have an opportunity now to do. Really look at purifying this. Get it focused where it belongs. Get the self out of the way so that we can get to the point where we're truly saying, I am here to love Jesus. I'm here for the love of God. God is here to love me. I don't have to worry about His half of it. I just need to worry about my half. And I have to be here to love Him. And if that's what we're doing, then we won't have to worry about our lamp going out. Then we won't have to worry about not being recognized on the day of judgment. Because He's accustomed to seeing us. He's accustomed to talking to us. He's accustomed to being loved by us and therefore loving us. And then He can say, well done, good and faithful servant, enter into your master's rest. But if we're going just as a gimme, gimme, gimme, gimme kind of thing, what can I get out of this? It's all about me. He's going to say, I don't know who you are. Because you didn't love me. Remember, that's the greatest commandment in the law. Love God with your whole heart and soul and strength. So that's what this is really all about. So what a glorious opportunity that we're being given right now. It's starting to get toward crunch time. It's not there yet. But we got a little bit of time. So don't do it to save your own skin. Do it for the right reason. Do the right thing for the right reason. Develop the prayer life because you love Jesus.
1: We hope you enjoyed that sermon entitled, Work Hard to Seek Union with Christ. Our final sermon for today is entitled, Why June is Humility Month.
5: In the name of the Father, and of the Son, and of the Holy Ghost. Amen. Dear friends, for us Catholics, this month of June is the month of the Sacred Heart of Jesus. The Sacred Heart was pierced for our sins, and it shed its last drops of blood for our redemption. The same saving blood of Jesus is sprinkled anew upon us in the Holy Eucharist. The immaculate flesh of the Lamb of God is offered up for our salvation in the holy sacrifice of the Mass. For this reason, the month of June is also dedicated to the Most Holy Eucharist. The Sacred Heart and the Holy Eucharist are one and the same thing. The Sacred Heart is the flesh of Jesus in its very core, pierced by our transgressions, lacerated by our pride. The Sacred Heart of Jesus obtains for us the grace of penance and opens up before us a shelter of true love, a haven of mercy. Inside the Sacred Heart of Jesus, all penitent men and women, contrite for their sins and trusting in God's mercy, are called to dwell in safety and peace. What are the main virtues of the Sacred Heart? The Lord Jesus told us, "Learn of me that I am meek and humble of heart." Thus, the month of June is supremely humility month. Let us celebrate meekness and humility month with great fervor and devotion. But how? How can we best celebrate humility month to honor God and be saved? Let us listen to a man celebrated for his meekness and his humility. He was not a priest. He was poor. He loved all men in brotherly charity. He praised God for the beauty of the world. He revered every creature, great and small, as mirrors of the splendor of God, the Creator. He was called Francis and was born in Assisi. I recommend seeing the beautiful exhibition about him at the National Gallery in London. Saint Francis of Assisi was meek, humble, poor, and loving. He wrote 3 letters. One letter is to his fellow friars. Another letter is to all priests in the world. A third letter is to all the laity. And now, what do you think is the main topic in each of his letters? Birds and flowers? No. Fraternal embrace? No. Holy poverty? No. In all his letters, Saint Francis speaks mostly about the Holy Eucharist. So if we praise Saint Francis as meek and humble, let us learn from him how best to celebrate Humility Month. We best celebrate Humility Month through loving God more in his sacrament of the Most Holy Eucharist. This is why today our dear children will make their first Holy Communion. This is why today we will walk across town in procession, following Jesus carried by the priest in the monstrance. But allow me to quote at length our beloved Saint Francis, a truly meek and humble and poor man. 1. Letter of the humble Saint Francis of Assisi to all the friars, religious members of his Franciscan order. I conjure you all to show all reverence and all honor possible to the most holy body and blood of our Lord Jesus Christ, in whom the things that are in heaven and the things that are on earth are pacified and reconciled to Almighty God. Call to mind, priests, my brothers, what is written in the law of Moses, how those transgressing even materially died by the decree of the Lord without any mercy, how much more and worse punishments he deserved to suffer, who has trodden underfoot the Son of God and has esteemed the blood of the testament unclean by which he was sanctified and has offered an affront to the Spirit of grace. For man despises, soils, and treads underfoot the Lamb of God when, as the Apostle says, not discerning and distinguishing the Holy Bread of Christ from other nourishments. Hear ye, my brothers, if the Blessed Virgin Mary is so honored as his meat, because she bore him in her most holy womb. If the Blessed Baptist trembled and did not dare to touch the holy forehead of God. If the sepulchre in which he lay for some time is venerated, how holy, just, and worthy ought he to be who touches with his hands, who receives with his heart and his mouth, and proffers to be received by others him who is now no more to die, but to triumph in a glorified eternity, on whom the angels desire to look. Consider your dignity, brothers, priests, Franciscans, and be holy because he himself is holy. Second, now let me quote gentle St. Francis's letter to all priests in the world. So that is sent to me as well, as a priest, not a Franciscan. Let us all consider, O clerics, the great sin and ignorance of which some are guilty regarding the most holy body and blood of our Lord Jesus Christ and his most holy name and the written words of consecration. For we know that the body cannot exist until after these words of consecration. For we have nothing and we see nothing of the Most High himself in this world except his body and blood, names and words by which we have been created and redeemed from death to life. But let all those who administer such most holy mysteries, especially those who do so indifferently, consider among themselves how poor the chalices, corporals, and linens may be where the body and blood of our Lord Jesus Christ is sacrificed. And by many it is left in wretched places and carried, by the way, disrespectfully, received unworthily, and administered to others indiscriminately. Are we unmindful that we must needs fall into his hands? Three, finally, let me quote the letter of the meek St. Francis to all the faithful. Now, this is sent to you, dear friends. We ought indeed to confess all our sins to a priest and receive from him the body and blood of our Lord Jesus Christ. He who does not eat his flesh and does not drink his blood cannot enter into the kingdom of God. Let him, however, eat and drink worthily, because he who receives unworthily eateth and drinketh judgment to himself, not discerning the body of the Lord, that is, not discerning it from other foods. But all those who do not do penance, and who do not receive the body and blood of our Lord Jesus Christ, but who give themselves to vices and sins, and walk after evil concupiscence and bad desires, and who do not observe what they have promised. Corporally, they serve the world and its fleshly desires and cares and solicitudes for this life. But mentally, they serve the devil, deceived by him whose sons they are and whose works they do. Blind they are because they see not the true light, our Lord Jesus Christ. They have no spiritual wisdom, for they have not in them the Son of God, who is the true wisdom of the Father. But let all know that wheresoever and howsoever a man may die in criminal sin without satisfaction, when he could satisfy and did not satisfy, the devil snatches his soul from his body with such violence and anguish as no one can know except him who suffers it. Unquote from St. Francis of Assisi. Dear friends, the one who wrote those words was so closely configured to the Lord Jesus that even the five wounds of Christ appeared on his limbs and his side. St. Francis was such a faithful servant of Jesus that God worked through him a revolution of love and sanctity, with thousands of men and women joining the orders he had founded, and millions joining his third orders. With such marks of divine favor as the sacred stigmata and the miraculous spread of the Franciscan family, we can be sure that what we just heard St. Francis teach about the Most Holy Eucharist is the truth. We can be sure that his teaching expresses the will of God. We will do well if we follow his advice, always growing in faith, love, and public reverence towards the Most Holy Eucharist. In conclusion, let us now prepare to attend with increased devotion the Holy Sacrifice of the Mass. After that, let us take to our streets, following our Divine Savior in the monstrance. Let us pray for all men to encounter Christ the Savior in the sacrament of his love while there is time. Such is the best preparation for them and us for the final encounter with Christ our Judge after we die. That encounter will lead to eternity, either blessed with Christ or cursed without Christ. Let us make the best possible use of time, worshipping Christ our Redeemer in the sacrament of his love. Then we will not fear our final judgment, for it will reveal to us Christ without the Eucharistic veil. We will see him whom we will have believed and worshipped under the meek and humble externals of bread and wine, the food of our souls. Friends, in this month of June, in this meekness and humility month, may our Blessed Lady, who procured the flesh and blood of her Son Jesus from her most pure body, teach us to become meek and humble of heart like her divine Son, our Lord. In the name of the Father, and of the Son, and of the Holy Ghost. Amen.
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4: Hello, this is Father Jim Netto with the Diocese of Portland, Maine. In Krakow, Poland, on the 2nd of June, 1938, the Lord Jesus himself directed a young Polish Sister of Mercy on a three-day retreat. Sister Faustina painstakingly recorded Christ's instructions in her diary, that is, a mystical manual on prayer and divine mercy. These instructions became Faustina's weapon in fighting the good fight. Jesus began, "My daughter, I want to teach you about spiritual warfare." Secret number 22, always depend upon your superiors, even in the smallest things. In this secret, Jesus is once again instructing a religious. But we all have the Lord as our superior. Dependence upon God is a weapon of spiritual warfare because we cannot win on our own. Christ came to defeat death and evil, so let us listen to the Lord, our superior, and resist even the small temptations. Victories over great temptations are critical to our spiritual progress. However, great temptations are very rare. So victories over less temptations are just as important because they are so many to be conquered. The number of little temptations is so much more considerable in our lives that a victory over them is just as important as a victory over the ones that are greater but more rare. For example, it is easy to abstain from murder, but it is difficult to avoid the angry outbursts that are often aroused within us. It is easy to avoid adultery, but it is not so easy to be holy and constantly pure in words, looks, thoughts, and deeds. Lord God, lesser temptations surround us daily, and we often find them more difficult to resist. Give us the grace in the midst of these temptations to be wise, to recognize them, and firmly to overcome them.

0: Rochester area weather, the temp 64 degrees, under partly cloudy skies. The wind is from the northeast at 11 miles per hour. The forecast for this evening, clear skies, 58 degrees. Overnight, a few clouds and somewhat breezy, temperature 46. And then tomorrow, cloudy with some wind and the temp 71. That's the weather brought to you by iCatholicMobile.com.
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We are all called to be great saints. Don't miss the opportunity. We're going to talk about humility. It's not a very favorite subject of anybody. And pride and vanity. So if you find, you know, that in your heart you want us to pray for you, maybe.

of the Holy Trinity. He said that I should be compassionate and merciful as the Father is. And then he said, learn of me, for I am meek and humble of heart. And then he promised, gave us the new commandment that I am to love as God loves. And only the Spirit can do that, because the Holy Spirit is the love between the Father and the Son. So he gave us a kind of key on how to become more and more like each person of the Holy Trinity. We all have to have fatherly qualities, in as much as I want to be like my Father in heaven. Of course, now we don't say Father, we say person, or it, we're going to end up with it one of these days. But he is Father, and we must call him Father. And don't let these inclusive language bugs bug you. No, don't follow the herds, for goodness sakes. God is your Father. And don't let these, you know, whatever they are, I haven't figured out what they are yet. You don't know, really, that they have such a hang-up on men, mankind, Father, Son. There's something wrong in the upper quarter. So, but he is Father. He is Creator, Provider. He extends to you and me infinite mercy, compassion, and forgiveness. So, I want to be like my Father. And so I have then to be the same as he is. I have to forgive 70 times, 7 times a day. You know, he wouldn't have minded if the Lord said in a lifetime. That wouldn't be too bad. You know, you have to forgive 70 times, 7 times in a lifetime. Well, what, we could do that. Or maybe in a year. Sometime this year you have to forgive 70 times 7. Well, anyway, we tolerate a week. Every week, you got to forgive 70 times 7. But when you boil it down to one day, but see, that's how many times the Father forgives us. Tonight, we're going to read a couple passages from St. Paul and find out what he thinks about humility. Okay? If you have your Bible there, turn to Romans 12th chapter and the 3rd verse. It says humility. It wouldn't be hard. It wouldn't be bad from some of you teachers and professors and maybe a couple scientists here and there listening tonight out of pure curiosity to see what that woman's going to say tonight. To find out if she's going to be saucy or what she's going to be. So, it wouldn't hurt for you to ask the Lord before you go to bed for some humility. Now, here's what St. Paul says about humility. He says, in the light of the grace I have received, and not in his own light, not in anyone else's light, not in Peter's light or John's light, but in the light of grace, that divine presence in my soul and heart, in the light of that I have received, I want to urge each one of you not to exaggerate his real importance. Not to exaggerate his real importance. Each one of you must judge himself soberly by the standard of the faith. Oh, boy, that's something else. Now he's giving a very beautiful definition of humility. St. Teresa of Avila said it was truth. Humility is truth, supernatural truth. It's truth. I need to compare myself with God, and then I come out very small. And St. Paul is saying here, by the grace, by the presence of God himself, we cannot exaggerate our real importance. He said, and you got to judge yourself soberly, with honesty, by the standard of faith. How do I judge myself by the standard of faith? Well, am I loving?

0: Am I trying to keep the new commandment to love my neighbor as God loves me? Am I being grateful to God for all he gives me? Do I believe with a humble heart all the truths and doctrines of the church? You know, it takes humility to believe in those wonderful doctrines and dogmas, because sometimes they surpass my capabilities to understand, and they're supposed to. They come from an infinite God who does not think as we think. That we can define the Trinity to a point, but who can fully understand? I need humility. We can really believe, it's very logical that our dear lady would be conceived without sin. So the tabernacle, the new covenant, the new ark, would be absolutely pure for the Son of God to enter. That makes sense. But it takes humility to fathom the awesomeness of that truth. I have to believe something that seems to be beyond me, realizing it's above me. I have to see Jesus in this small baby, maybe 20, 21 inches long. The Son of God Almighty, uncreated in his divinity, almighty in his divinity, everlasting, infinite. And here he is. See, I have to, and it takes humility to kneel before that real presence of Jesus, to take the sixth chapter of John with a sincere heart. It takes humility to accept a mystery. And that's what's wrong with the world today. We have in many areas, it's sad to say, what I call the Luciferian sin. I will not serve. I will not believe. We take humility to say, God said it, I believe it. Because I have to know by that, at that point, that God is infinite, transcendent, and holy. And I am a creature. I'm a creature. See, I'm not an infinite. I'm not a god. All these goddesses running around with gray hair. A goddess with gray hair. You know, they're dying by the inches, and they made up to be goddesses. That takes humility. It takes love, too. A lot of love. To say, I believe. To bend our will to God's will takes humility. I have to say, God's will is better than mine. That what is happening to me, I don't understand, but God has willed it, permitted it, ordained it, and I accept it. That takes a humble heart. And St. Paul goes on and he says, just as each of our bodies has several parts, each part has a separate function. And he goes on to say, we're all different, with different gifts. Then if you look in 2 Corinthians 12 chapter, you find something else out about humility. 12th chapter and the 7th verse. And Paul says, in view, now I want you to hear this, in view of the extraordinary nature of our revelations given to me, to stop me from getting too proud. You know, there's a lot in this one. So I'm going to finish it because he uses the word proud twice. I was given a thorn in the flesh. Now, everybody thinks he had a sex problem. That's all they can think of when they read this. I don't think he had. He may have something as ordinary as dysentery, because he tells the Galatians he had a disgusting disease. We can't be all going, we're sex pots today. Where everything had, everybody, the sex life of everybody from Daniel Boone. I read a little synopsis a couple of years ago about the sex life of Daniel Boone. Who cares? And how do you know? See, this is all we have in our mind. So, in the days when epilepsy was not at all known as it is today, with him being stoned so many times and beaten up, he could very well have had epilepsy. And in the middle of a talk, he gets excited and down he goes. But you know what he says about it? He doesn't complain. He says it's because of the extraordinary nature of the revelations given to me. You say, well, why was that? So he wouldn't get proud. It's so easy to get proud. Now, there's a difference between vanity and pride. It's related. Many people are vain. They're vain about their appearance. They're overly vain about their looks. Reminds me of the woman who took about an hour at the mirror almost every morning. Maybe more. And her husband would get angry and the kids get angry. But took her that long to make up her face or put on a new one. And so she went to confession and she told the priest she did all this. And he knew it. And she said, I think this is vanity. And he said, not for you, Molly. It's a necessity. See? But there is a certain amount of vanity that we have that we're not happy unless we look absolutely perfect. And we're not happy. If I know a couple I went to see, and you know, nobody ever walked in the living room. They always walked in the basement. And nobody, well, you could see the living room from the kitchen, but you couldn't walk in, so you wouldn't dirty the carpet. And see, that's a kind of vanity that clings to something and wants it so perfect. And we all have it. There's a kind of good pride. For example, I have to have pride in myself. People who wouldn't have pride in themselves wouldn't take a bath, would you? Look at all the companies that go out of business if you didn't have pride in yourself. All the Brut that they sell and chenille, what is that, number 5, and all the perfumes and colognes. And God, America is almost buried in gallons of deodorants and antiperspirants. And you go to Europe, they don't ever heard of the stuff. You go in an airplane and that you come out conscious is a miracle. One time I was in a plane, I won't tell you the airline, flying from Brussels to Rome. An hour and a half flight or more. And I was in a middle seat. I'll never get another middle seat. So this man was on one side holding his little child, and there was a woman on this side. And I think she bathed in garlic. I'm not too sure about that, but it was pretty bad. And if she reached over to touch her friend in front of her, which she did often, so I was trying to eat my little plate here, you know, and this kid decided to play with my tray until I'd be in the middle of it and he'd go, pow. See? And I would look at him, and I took that for about, maybe 10 minutes. Between this gal, and I didn't mind, except he put his hand directly on my cake. I didn't mind that either, because I wasn't going to eat it, but you should have seen his hand when he was licking it off, and his father thought it was very funny. So I decided I would do something, and also, every time he went like this on my tray, I would go like this very gently on his hand. And we had a game. See, he'd pat my tray and I'd pat his hand and then he'd giggle. And the whole trip was between garlic and a hand going in my tray. When he got in my coffee, I decided that there was nothing I could eat or drink. So I had to really, you know, with my little Italian temper, I had to think, Lord, you got to be doing something here. am I going to have a very good time? I mean, good results? Is there going to be good fruit this trip? Or is this the beginning of going downhill? I had to think that these two natural phenomena beside me, there was a reason for it. There was nobody else planted between these two in the whole plate. Only me. I cannot think that God planted me right there at the right time. For some reason. See, could I be humbled then? Yeah. Because in my pride, I could have taken the cake and given it to the kid. See, boom, right here. But I let him have it from the icing all the way down, little at a time. So there was even in this aggravation or aggravating occurrence, something to be humble about. Say, well, okay, who wants who's hungry? Okay, garlic's good for you. Yeah, nobody eats garlic ever catches a cold. So not even the germs get near. Even bacteria stays away. So I thought, well, maybe I'm going to catch a cold and I need to inhale some garlic. See. If you don't look at it, God is definitely trying. And this is exactly what St. Paul did. He said he gave him a thorn in the flesh, an angel of Satan, he called him, to beat me and stop me from getting too proud. See, there is that temptation in all of us. The temptation to attribute everything we do, everything we say, and everything we are to ourselves. And humility attributes everything we are, everything we possess, everything we do, everything we say to the Almighty Lord and God. There's a big difference. Vanity is a self-orientation, totally. But we think of no one but ourselves. We only love in as much as I get something out of somebody. Tremendous amount of vanity today, and a tremendous amount of the wrong kind of pride, the kind that steals from God. See, if I have something and it's not mine, but I'm given it to use, then I can't attribute it to myself. It belongs to God. I belong to God. My talents belong to God. Any success I have belongs to God. Everything belongs to God. If I attribute it to myself, I have stolen from God. If I say, St. John said in his epistle, if a man says that he does not sin, then he calls God a liar. And that's what Lucifer did to the Father. You have no right to become the eternal Word, to become man. That is unjust. You see, and that's a lie. And Jesus said he was a liar from the beginning. And he said to the Pharisees, you are like your father, who was a liar from the beginning. So if you want to know a good example of pride, you can read about the Pharisees in the scriptures. Oh God, I thank God I am not like the rest of men. I tithe, I fast, I give alms, and I'm especially happy I'm not like this man. You see, the beginning of what he said was fine. I thank you, God. I praise you for this. But when he said, I am better than this man, you see, he washed away his thanksgiving, and he attributed everything he did to himself. And that's a very simple definition of pride. It steals from God. Jealousy stems from that too. If I'm jealous of someone, what am I jealous of? Something God has given him. A beauty of face, a talent, a brilliant mind, See, if I'm jealous of those, then I have to say, I can't be jealous. This is something God gave this individual. I don't deserve it. So all of these things, all these other very bad sins stem from this one sin of pride. We have a call. Hello?
1: Yes, Mother Angelica?
0: Yeah.
1: Yes, this is Ann Pauley. I'm calling from Livonia, Michigan, and I just got cable a couple months ago, and I'll tell you the best thing that ever happened in my life. I mean, you are fantastic. First best person since Bishop Sheen. We need more leaders like you. Mother, I do have a question regarding humility. I've been teaching in a Catholic school for 4 years. This is my fourth year, and it's very traditional. The pastor is very traditional. The principal is also very traditional. She wears long habit and, you know, receives communion on the tongue. However, I've been going through something during these past couple months, which has been very difficult, and I do look at it as, you know, a cross from God. Although I'm wondering when I'm going to get a reprieve, because I've been going through some petty false accusations made by my coworkers, humiliations of all kind, slander, you know, things like this. And I guess, like, you know, part of me was ready to, I mean, I had just had it, you know, with these people. And part of me was ready to, you know, bring legal action against, you know, this group, because I had just taken enough. And I'm just wondering, you know, is God, you know, telling me just endure this, continue suffering this, or, you know what I'm saying?
0: Yeah.
1: It's very difficult. And I never knew in a Catholic school, and plus I'm not really getting much support. I mean, you know, the principal is very nice, but her hands are tied. The pastor, you know, his hands are tied. But it's like, this is a Catholic school, and it's such an unchristian atmosphere. And I just can't believe that these things are happening. And it's like I'm getting no reprieve at all. It's been going on. I mean, actually, it's been on for about 2.5 years.
0: Yeah.
1: But there's a lot of animosity between, you know, the staff and myself.
0: I'd like to just ask you a question. May I? Is it something in regard to the difference? Is there a difference between your philosophy and your theology? Is it what?
1: Well,
0: what is it that they...
1: Their attitudes are definitely different from mine. I think there's a lot of jealousy involved. There's, you know, a lot of it is envy and jealousy. They know my, you know, relationship with the principal. And it's they're incessantly looking for things to, you know, to pick on and to, you know, just to... constantly, I can't think of the word now, but they're constantly looking for something.
0: Is it a possible pride in regard to the way you're acting, the way they're acting?
1: I think that they, you know, they see me as almost a threat. I'm sure, you know, it's not all their fault. I'm sure I've done things too that, you know, aren't very. That aren't very, you know, humble or something like that. But it's like, you know, I'm trying to be nice to these people. I'm trying to be charitable to these people. And it's just a continuously difficult...
0: What I don't understand is what is the real difference between you? What is it they dislike?
1: I started a holy hour there a couple months ago, and the pastor, you know, gave me permission. He said, yes, you know, we could do this. And they were upset, you know, one of the staff members was very upset about that. I think that they feel that I'm shown favoritism. And they don't like, you know, my philosophy on religion. They don't like the idea that I am close to the sister, that I do defend her in their presence.
0: Well, it seems to me that there's a tremendous amount of things that are wrong. You're talking about they're upset over perhaps your friendship with the principal. I don't know why they would be upset over a holy hour, since they seem to be a traditional school and church. One when things like that happen that you don't know the answer to, I would be humble and go to them and ask, what is the problem? The scriptures say that if your brother has something against you, go to him. And then if he doesn't listen to you, take someone with you and go again. And then if nothing happens that time, take it to the elders. Another, take it to the church and find out what is the reason. Now, sometimes you get in with people that are so different than you are, and sometimes you have a moral obligation to go somewhere else. If it's interfering with your spiritual life, is this bringing about within you anxiety and frustration and uncharitable thoughts or hateful thoughts, that has to be straightened out. And sometimes these things happen because there's no communication between both parties. One does one thing and then we judge why they do it, and then we do something else and they judge why we do it. And we have to understand that we're both at fault. There's something you're doing that they don't like, and there's something definitely they're doing. They may not be up to the fact of being honest and above board. I have always found, in a situation that doesn't seem to have a solution, when you're dealing with a group of people, good, honest truth. Come out with truth, real truth, and say, look, what is wrong? Why is it? What is slander? Is a serious thing. Slander, you know, there's a difference between slander and calumny. If I say something that's true about somebody that nobody knows. See, I tell the truth, but it's something about somebody nobody else knew, and I destroyed their reputation, that's slander. Calumny is when I look at somebody and I say a total untruth. I make up a big story that ruins their reputation. It's a lie. But slander is also something very, very bad. See, and I think you need to just get in there in a very humble way. Ask the parish priest, can I speak to the staff? And it may be something you're doing, and maybe they're doing something that's wrong. And there's something there that is not pleasing to the Lord. Because where there is love lacking, God is not happy. You can be the best traditionalist in the world. You can love the Holy Father to death. You can have a total faith in all the doctrines and dogmas. But the 13th chapter of Corinthians says, if I lack love, then, you see? And you know, pride is that part where I do not believe I did anything wrong. So that's perhaps, as you just said, maybe there is pride on your part. You see, you're very sensitive to this whole thing. And our Lord said, if each one of you were to look at this one thing the Lord said, before you take the splinter out of your brother's eye, look at the 2x4, that's what a log is, a 2x4 in your own. So we can't put the blame on them, neither could we put the blame all on you. There is some definite misunderstanding, and I would use light and truth and get the enemy out of there. Get gossip and jealousy, bring it out to the light. And then if you feel they are not happy with you, and you're not gaining from that school what you want and what you should have for your own soul, then you've got to move on. There's no use being a catalyst. We are there to bring love, and they have to understand their orthodoxy does not excuse them from virtue. If we're going to talk about being orthodox, we have to be virtuously orthodox. So that means I can't make somebody feel humiliated like they're making you feel humiliated. We're going to say a prayer for you, because there are a lot of people listening to me tonight who have office jobs. They work in schools, many times Catholic schools, a lot of traditionalists who are so persecuted by liberals to a point of just sadness. I got a call the other night from a priest. It's in his 60s. The suffering he has just because he talks about sin and believes in confession. That's not right. That's not right. So we're going to say a little prayer for all of those suffering unjust persecution. Lord God, we praise you, bless you, and ask that we bestow upon us all the gifts of thy Spirit. Give us all the gifts of the Father, that we may have compassion for each other and mercy. Give us the gifts of Jesus, that we may discern truth and be brave enough to proclaim the truth with humility and meekness. And then give us the greatest gift of all, the gift of love. The kind of love that forgives, forgets, endures, loves, no matter what. Amen. We have another call. Hello? Hello?
2: Hello.
0: Where are you from?
2: Worcester, Massachusetts.
0: And what can I do for you?
2: I would like to say the prayer, the Litany of Humility.
0: Oh, that's a biggie.
2: Oh, it is a biggie. It's very scary when you think of your humanness.
0: Yeah, okay, go ahead.
2: Oh, Jesus, meek and humble of heart, hear me. From the desire of being esteemed, deliver me, O Jesus. From the desire of being loved, deliver me, O Jesus. From the desire of being extolled, deliver me, O Jesus. From the desire of being honored, deliver me, O Jesus. From the desire of being praised, deliver me, O Jesus. From the desire of being preferred to others, deliver me, O Jesus. From the desire of being consulted, deliver me, O Jesus. From the desire of being approved, deliver me, O Jesus. From the fear of being humiliated, deliver me, O Jesus. From the fear of being despised, deliver me, O Jesus. From the fear of suffering rebukes, deliver me, O Jesus. From the fear of being calumniated, deliver me, O Jesus. From the fear of being forgotten, deliver me, O Jesus. From the fear of being ridiculed, deliver me, O Jesus. From the fear of being wronged, deliver me, O Jesus. From the fear of being suspected, deliver me, O Jesus.
0: That's a very, very beautiful litany. It's a little long for the time we have, but I want to thank you for that because it does give you an idea of a high degree of humility. It's a difficult prayer to say. But you see, if we are filled with God, if we know where we're going, if God is in our mind and in our heart, we will always feel things because we are a feeling human being. You feel hurt, Jesus felt hurt. We cried, Jesus cried. We're disappointed, Jesus was disappointed. We're heartsick, Jesus was heartsick. We feel the coldness of others, and Jesus felt the coldness of others. We're heartsick when we're not looked upon with love, or those who love us have gone away or have gone cold. Jesus had a lot of those people who grew cold in love for him. We're heartsick when we suffer from disloyalty, and Jesus suffered from disloyalty. We're heartsick when someone does something good, when we do something good for somebody and they never say thank you, or they try to do us in. And Jesus had all of that, but he never said a word. As he was accused before Pilate, he was silent. He could have done something. I can call now, he said, for legions of angels, and my Father would give them to me. But he didn't. So if we're going to talk about how to arrive at that kind of humility, and Jesus said one day, the opinions of men mean nothing to me. They mean a lot to us, unfortunately. We're downed by them. We get discouraged, disheartened, despair over an opinion of someone. We don't have that holy indifference. We're not filled with the right kind of love. And so everything goes in just like dirty water. And so if you look at Jesus, once I have someone who loves me as intensely as Jesus loves me, nothing else is going to matter. If you love me, fine, and if you don't, it'll be just as fine. Because I am filled then, you see, with a greater love. So I lack nothing. And so that definition of humility that you read to us can only come from a tremendous love for Jesus. So let's ask our dear Lord to give us the very basis of humility, which says, I, as I stand before God, am extremely small and insignificant. And as I look at my sins and my failings and my imperfections, and I look at the most all-holy God who loves me, at that point, I know myself. At that point, I am humble. That when I realize that that all-holy God loves this insignificant sinner conditioned person that I am, then I exalt in humility. But I noticed in myself, and I can only speak for myself, that when I get discouraged or depressed over a problem that seems to have no solution, the kind that seemed to hem you round, I realize at that moment, at some point, I have begun to put too much trust in myself, too much trust that I can solve the problem, too much trust that I am capable at this point to do something about it. And I realize that I have not trusted totally in His providence, and I have not realized that it's a kind of pride that He has to accomplish this thing. He has to do this. I can't do it. And sometimes our dear Lord wants us to get at that point where we can say from the depths of our heart, Lord, I'm totally, absolutely incapable of solving this problem. At that point, discouragement and sadness, depression goes away. Because I take that load of responsibility and I give it to Him. Never once have I ever done that the thing didn't resolve. Sometimes we just get to get our mitts out of it. We take for granted that we know the solution. And sometimes we're like the man, this woman, lived at the bottom of a hill, and she read the gospel one day, and it said, you know, if you had the faith of a grain of mustard seed, you could say to a mountain, move, and it would move. And so she wanted that mountain out of her way, and so that night she prayed with an earnest prayer of faith that in the morning that mountain would be moved. And she got up, and there it was, big as ever. And she looked out the window and she said, I knew it would be there. See? We just don't think God can handle our things. We want to do it when we want to do it, how we want to do it. And I think everybody gets disheartened, everybody gets depressed, everybody gets discouraged. But it's what you do after you're conscious of being that way. And most of the time, we've taken more upon ourselves than we can handle. We don't have the humility to say, Lord, I can't do this, but I will try. You open a door. You open the way. You give me strength. You give me light. You give me courage. You give me faith. That kind of prayer is always answered. We have another call. Hello?
3: Hello, Mother.
0: Where are you from?
3: Biloxi, Mississippi.
0: And what can I do for you?
3: I got two quick questions. One, where do you draw the line between being humble all the time and letting people walk on you or take advantage of you? And secondly, this is a little off the subject, but with all the current apparitions springing up, especially in the U.S., what would you suggest to us on how to judge them and to believe in them or not to believe in them? Because it's so confusing,
0: Yeah. Especially
3: for me. We just went to one in Georgia, and the people were praying the rosary, 1,000 people, and that is good, but does that mean that apparition is true? What do you suggest?
0: Okay, first we'll take the first one. No, our Lord never allowed himself to be walked upon, and he was the humble. He was humility itself. It doesn't mean you make yourself a doormat, because truth is truth. You're allowed to defend yourself in a situation where there's slander or calumny. It's how you do things. It's how, for example, a lot of people do not defend the faith today because of human respect. They don't want to hurt somebody's feelings. They don't want this one or that one to think that they think they're wrong when they're out of sight wrong. So no, it doesn't mean that someone can push all the error into you and all the heresy and all the schism that's around down your throat. That's not humility, that's stupidity. That's the difference between humility and stupidity. If something is totally unjust, our Lord did that. When the man slapped him in the face, he said, "Why did you slap me?" It was an unjust act. And the Lord was very beautifully loving when he said that. He wanted to bring out to this man that this man slapped him for no cause, in the hopes he would find out, why did I do that? See, he was trying to impress Herod. So it doesn't mean at all that you make yourself a doormat. Number two. The dear Lord said in the scriptures, by their fruit you know them. And he promised us, you know, that great things would happen in the sky and on the earth, not done by God at all. Is the so-called seer, I don't know where it is or how or what, is the seer humble? That's so important. Is the one who is supposedly seeing Our Lady, Our Lord, Swami Pio, St. Joseph, I don't know who they see. If they're seeing, are they humble people? Real humility. Do they attribute everything to God? I think the thing that bothers me sometimes about some of these people are there seems to be so much vanity. I saw this, and I saw that, and the lady said this, and the lady said that. There's not that humble, well, kind of drawing back a little bit and allowing God to manifest the grace and the gift of the moment. See, there are many ways that we can judge. If something is prophetic, you don't make it happen. You don't look at a prophecy and say, yeah, I think we could make this thing happen. No. If it's a prophetic thing about something in the future, you pray and you wait. If it doesn't happen, there may have been a lack of interpretation. But you see what's happening today. We are so devoid of real solid faith in God that we're running around the world looking for a seer to tell me what's going to happen tomorrow. This book is what you should be concentrating on. The sacraments. Why are we constantly looking for somebody to tell me what's going to happen tomorrow and next year and the year after? If I am prepared, if I am living this book, if I love Our Lady, I love the Eucharist, I am a firm believer in the Roman Catholic Church, and I say Roman on purpose, because I am so tired of these new church people who go around with nothing but satanic worship, disguised as enneagrams and cults and earth worship and astrology and witches. If you want to eat garbage, then go ahead and eat garbage. But if you want a banquet, then you stick with the Roman Catholic Church, because I can tell you everybody else is giving you nothing but stinking garbage. And you run the risk of losing your eternal soul. And don't you let anybody else tell you anything else. So when it comes to visions or visionaries, are they humble? If a visionary says to you, you should see what happened this morning. Somebody came and he was cured. I touched him and he was cured of a tumor. Close the book. You have great examples in the church of Brother Andre in Canada. Does a person who is a seer depict holiness of life, humility, kindness, self-effacement? You let your love be a pretense. If they have those things, I would believe. If they don't have these things, the rosary is wonderful and will benefit all 1,000 people who are wherever they are. But there has to be within everybody a spiritual transformation. They have to come back to the church, back to the sacraments, back to the gospel. If a vision or a visionary does not do that, it is not of God. And I don't care what happens. Because our dear lady, if she's going to appear anywhere, is going to bring you first to the Eucharist, to her son, to great adherence to the Roman Catholic Church, to a deep desire to read Scripture and to live a holy life. We don't have spiritual fortune tellers who satisfy our lack of faith. That is not of God. So as these people crop up all over the world, I'm sure many are authentic and some are not. I wouldn't worry about it. Tell me first that you go to your church and kneel before the Blessed Sacrament in adoration, in love, and speak to him. And then I won't care where you run, where Our Lady supposedly appears or does appear. But if you tell me that you never go to Mass and you never have an adoration before the Blessed Sacrament, that you don't even believe in the Blessed Sacrament, then I don't know what kind of fruit you're going to bear there or anywhere. If you're converted, but you're converted to the Eucharist, converted to a desire to be holy, converted to a need to reach out and help your neighbor, if all of these telltale signs of holiness are not there, that's your proof. It's hard, isn't it? We want so much in our century today. And I think the more faith we lack, the more we run everywhere. And there again, you run a risk. You never run a risk before the Blessed Sacrament. And I believe in visions. I believe in visionaries, providing they possess humility of heart, self-effacement. Without those things, I think it would be very hard to believe. Even though many good things from the faith of the people are there. And one day our Lord said, you know, and they will say in the last days, there he is, and there he is, and we got a lot of that today. And he said, don't believe it. So I wish all of us to grow in our love for the Eucharist, our love for Our Lady, our love for the Church. If those things grow when you see anything, then it is of God. Well, we have a good guest tomorrow night. We'll be back with you then. Bye-bye.

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3: Hi, everybody. 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

0: Station of the Cross Catholic Media Network presents Saints and Seasons. On June 1st, we celebrate the feast of St. John Baptist Scalabrini, Bishop and Confessor. Giovanni Battista Scalabrini was born in the year of our Lord 1839 to a pious Italian family, the third of eight children. He studied at the local seminary, was ordained a priest in 1863, and by 1876, at just 36 years of age, he was made Bishop of Piacenza. On five separate occasions, he visited all 365 parishes in his diocese, half of which could only be reached on foot or by mule. He reformed seminaries, promoted devotion to the Holy Eucharist, established catechism and material aid programs, and sold personal possessions to help feed the poor during a famine. With the encouragement of the Pope, Bishop Scalabrini also promoted the union of Catholic faith and healthy patriotism at a time when the newly unified secularist Italian government was still in serious conflict with the Church. To care for the needs of Italian emigrants, he founded the Congregation of the Missionaries of St. Charles, also known as the Scalabrinians or the Scalabrinian Fathers, and guided St. Frances Xavier Cabrini to embark on her mission to America. When Bishop Scalabrini died on the Feast of the Ascension in the year of our Lord 1905, Pope St. Pius X openly wept at the news. Also honored on this day are St. Justin Martyr in the modern calendar, St. Ronan of Cornwall, St. Whiston, and many other martyrs, confessors, and holy virgins. For more about the saints and seasons of the Catholic Church, visit thestationofthecross.com/saints and seasons.
1: Rochester area weather, the temp 64 degrees, under partly cloudy skies. The wind is from the northeast at 15 miles per hour. The forecast for this evening, clear skies, 58 degrees. Overnight, a few clouds and somewhat breezy, temperature 46. And then tomorrow, cloudy with some wind and the temp 71. That's the weather brought to you by iCatholicMobile.com.
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0: and welcome back to the Journey Home program. I'm your host, John Mark Groda, here on EWTN. And once again, we have this great privilege to come together to hear a story of faith and conversion. We're joined tonight by Father Alan Fan. He's a former Buddhist. We'll hear his story tonight. And he's now a priest of the Diocese of Lincoln, Nebraska. I'm really honored to have him here with us tonight. Father, thanks for being here. Welcome to the show.
1: Thanks so much, John Mark. It's good to be with you.
0: It's good to have you here and to hear both your story, your conversion story, coming to Christ in the church, as well as your discernment, your vocation story. Excited to hear all that. Father, you were ordained in 2019?
1: Yep.
0: That's right. Oh, wonderful. Yep. Wonderful. And your pastor at, what's the church you're pastor at?
1: St. Vincent Ferrer in Osceola, a little small town.
0: Awesome. Well, in addition to enjoying your story tonight, we'll be praying for you and your congregation. But thanks again for being here. Let's go back to the beginning. Father, tell us about where this all began.
1: Yeah. So I grew up in a non-Christian family. So my dad was the atheist and my mom was a Buddhist, and I'm the youngest of six, but they're my half-siblings. So I got three half-brothers, one half-sister, and then one adopted brother. Yeah. So all my half-siblings come from my mom's side. She was married, but then her husband had died. And then my dad was dating a woman who already had a son, and she died from cancer. And then he just took him in, and then my parents met, and then they had me. And so there's kind of big age gap between the oldest, he's 55 this year, and I'm 33. So by the time I came around, most of my siblings were out of the house, except for my second youngest brother. So
0: they're in Nebraska, or where did you grow up?
1: I was the only one born in Lincoln. Okay. Everybody else was born in Vietnam, or my adopted brother was from California. And now, three of us live in Lincoln, two in Texas, and one in Florida.
0: Gotcha.
1: They wanted a warmer weather.
0: Sure. So